0: $1 billion a day. Poly Market, which watched its volume fall in April and May, saw trading of $10.8 billion in June. By the way, France is Kalshi's odds-on favorite to win the 2026 World Cup. Jim Ryan, ABC News.
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1: Michigan and Ohio are reporting a growing number of parasitic infections. Cyclosporiasis usually spreads through food or water contaminated with feces. The source of the outbreak has not yet been identified. Hospitals across the country remain on alert for heat-related illnesses.
0: This is Jim Ryan. Millions will try to beat the heat with a box fan or ceiling fan. But the Centers for Disease Control and Prevention says that under some circumstances, that isn't a great idea. If room temperature rises above 90 degrees, according to the CDC, an electric fan can actually elevate the body's core temperature because it stops evaporating your perspiration. Jim Ryan, ABC News.
1: The weather isn't any better on the other side of the Atlantic. ABC's Tom Sufibridge.
4: What French officials are saying is that after that extremely hot weather we had here last month, and the fact that we're now into our third heat wave so far this summer, and remember, we're only in early July, the wildfire risk across this country is elevated. There have been red alerts issued in 7 southern French regions, and temperatures in the coming days are only expected to rise further here in France and in other parts of Europe. Fire crews are also battling wildfires in parts of Spain.
1: France reported more than 2,000 heat-related deaths last week. Prince Harry has returned to the United Kingdom, but without wife Meghan Markle and kids. His plans to stay at Buckingham Palace changed last minute. Harry is attending a series of charity engagements. I'm Stephanie Officer, ABC News.
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7: From the WPBF 25 Weather Center, I'm First Warning Meteorologist Glenn Glazer. Any rainfall through the evening hours will taper off, and tonight, low temperatures in the 70s under mostly clear skies with light winds out of the south. On Tuesday, hot and humid, highs in the low to mid-90s, the heat index around 100 degrees, and scattered showers and a few strong thunderstorms are possible.
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10: Great radio stations across the land, along with Sam and Polo. It is the Joe Pags Show. Thanks a lot for stopping by. Kay Hill at the bottom of the hour going to explain who was wiretapping Gavin Newsom's inner circle. Was Gavin Newsom the target? Was his wife, I think he calls her the first partner, which is stupid. Was she the target? I know we know that his former chief of staff is guilty. Either she pleaded guilty or she was found. I think she pleaded guilty and of stealing money or moving money from here over there, doing something else. I mean, something weird going on. But does it reach as far as Gavin Newsom? And why is Gavin Newsom blaming Donald Trump? That case, that story, that investigation started under Joe Biden's DOJ, not Donald Trump's DOJ. So it's very, very interesting, that one. So make sure you stick around at the bottom. She breaks it down, did a lot of research on it, breaks it down. Who is wearing a wire? Who is wiretapping whom? Is Gavin Newsom implicated? Is his wife implicated? Is Xavier Becerra implicated? One of the guys who's running for governor of the great state of California. He used to be at Health and Human Services or something. Horrible, horrible job on the federal level. But then again, in California, you can be as bad at the job as you want and still win. Look at Gavin Newsom. He's horrible at the job. Oh, by the way, Nazi tattoo guy, Graham Plattner, the guy who they have on video acting the fool, the guy who had, I don't know if he covered up or what he did, but he had a Nazi tattoo on his chest, a guy who has said ridiculous things. Former relationships have all come forward saying, not a good guy. Well, now it looks like they're going to stop the fundraising for now. And Sam, did he drop out of the race? He didn't drop out, did he?
11: Not yet.
10: Because he won the nomination for the Democrats in Maine to run for senator against Susan Collins, who is a moderate, at best, Republican. But Graham Plattner is a guy who's got major problems. And everybody but anybody. Ro Khanna went there and campaigned for him. Oh, we all make mistakes, blah, blah, blah. Had a Nazi tattoo on his chest, pretending he didn't know it was a Nazi tattoo. If I were to get a tattoo, and I don't have any, I would make damn sure that I understood what the tattoo meant before I put it on my body permanently. But for some reason, we just give the guy a pass. All the allegations about how he treated women or whatever, he gets a pass. Not a problem. Well, how do you at all back a guy like this? Because I'll say this as clearly as I can. If we know the stuff that we know, there's probably a lot of stuff we don't know about the guy. If we know the Nazi tattoo guy, if we know the allegations about how he treated his past relationships, if we know these things, don't you think there's a lot we don't know? Well, it looks like the other shoe has dropped. Plattner taking the time to reflect on the best path forward in Maine Senate race after assault allegation. This is from Caroline Vackel, I don't know, over at the Hill. Maine Senate Democrat candidate Graham Plattner on Monday today said his campaign is taking the time to reflect on the best path forward just minutes after Politico published a story in which a woman who previously dated the oyster farmer alleged he had sexually assaulted her. Quote, I wanted to directly address the troubling, serious, and false allegations against me, he said. Any accusation of non-consensual behavior is categorically false, Plattner said in a two-minute video posted online. Politico earlier on Monday today reported that a woman Plattner previously dated, Jenny Rassicott, told the news outlet that Plattner had forced her to have sex with him while he was intoxicated in 2021. Plattner vehemently denied accusations of sexual assault to Politico in his video. The Hill had not independently verified the accusations. The Plattner campaign did not respond to the Hill's request for comment regarding the Politico story. Plattner's video emphasized the inaccuracy of the reporting while acknowledging that the latest scandal could threaten to rock his campaign, adding that we are taking the time to reflect on the best path forward for the state that I love, the people that I love, the movement that I belong to, and the goal of defeating Susan Collins. The response from some progressives was swift, and Citizens United pulled its endorsement of Plattner with its president, Tiffany Mueller, urging him to drop out of the race and calling the allegations profoundly disturbing and disqualifying. That is curtains, said socialist internet personality Hassan Piker, reacting to the news. Rassicott told Politico that Plattner entered her home in late 2021 one night after he had previously indicated by text that she didn't want any company over. Talking to the outlet in three different interviews, Rassicott alleged that Plattner had raped her in the bedroom and that when she spoke to him the next day about the incident, he said he was not aware of what had happened the previous night. Quote, these allegations are very serious, and Graham vigorously denies them. His campaign told Politico in a statement, quote, it's not a coincidence. The story comes a week before the ballot deadline, just as the previous false allegations came a week before the primary. The campaign added, blah, blah, blah, blah, blah. What I notice is the headline is, woman alleges Plattner raped her. No, the headline is, Plattner taking some time to reflect on the best path forward in Senate main Senate race after assault allegation. If I'm reading that in passing, it sounds like he punched a guy. Sounds like he elbowed a person. Sounds like he grabbed somebody by the arm or by the toe. It doesn't sound like a woman alleged that he forced her into doing something she didn't want to do. Now, the headline for Trump the entire time was that E. Jean Carroll alleged that he raped her. And parents, I apologize for keep using the R word, but I'm not going to censor this as the media is censoring it. So, Nazi tattoo guy, who already in the fray, in the ether, was alleged to have not treated people very well, is now alleged to have raped a woman when he was drunk. And the headline is, he's taking some time to reflect. Do you understand how the media is doing this? Do you understand that they will bend over backwards to try to make their side look less than and the other side look more than in the worst possible way? They had this guy sitting there. I love Maine, and I love oyster farming. I love it. I'm a veteran, and I did this, that, and the other. I mean... The entire focus of the story, had it been a Republican with a Nazi tattoo, would be the Nazi tattoo. The whole crux of the story, had it been a Republican, would be what he's alleged to have done. Plattner taking the time to reflect on the best path forward. I mean, even the assault allegation is so far down in the headline, you almost don't read it. And then say sexual assault allegation, it just says assault. I mean, maybe I'm missing something. Maybe I'm old school. Maybe I'm a boomer. Sam, am I a boomer?
11: Almost, but no, you're not.
10: I'm not. Gen X. But, I mean, people online will say, oh, okay, thanks, boomer. All right, boomer, whatever.
11: Okay, boomer.
10: Whatever, you know. And I'm going, oh, maybe it's better to be a boomer. If the boomers will say, this woman says this dude raped her. This woman says this dude sexually assaulted her. This woman says this dude came over when she told him not to and still did whatever he wanted, and the next day claimed he didn't remember anything. And now he's categorically denying it. And the headline is, taking time to reflect. It's actually sick. It's journalistic malpractice what these people do every single day. And there are some of you, sadly, that gobble it up. He's innocent until proven guilty. Well, Trump wasn't proven guilty of raping anybody. Yet many of you still say he did. The whole thing's just crazy to me. It's just bizarro, upside down world. Maine, I love you. Truly do, girl. Love. But this is the guy? Of the two Maine parties, and I don't mean Maine by Maine the state, Maine without the E, the two parties that will decide almost every election, Republican or Democrat. This is the Democrat? This is the only guy in Maine who could have been your nominee? Now, I should be glad, right? I'm a conservative guy. I should be glad that you picked some loser idiot who's got disgusting allegations against him. I should be happy that this should be easier for Susan Collins, but I've said it before and I'll say it again. You don't have anybody better than Susan Collins to be there? You're a Republican nominee? Really? It's either Susan Collins or Nazi tattoo guy. I don't know, it seems kind of easy now.
11: Yeah, Collins, we'll definitely win, hopefully.
10: Could be rock on the side of the road or Nazi tattoo guy. I mean, it should be pretty easy, right?
11: Yeah, right. Yeah, totally.
10: Welcome to the Senate, Rock. I mean, it should be that easy. I mean, why is there even a conversation about this? And I started seeing rumblings earlier today, I'm so glad you grabbed the story, Sam, because I saw this earlier today as I'm going through X, as I'm planning what you know jumps out it might be good to talk about on the show. And I see Graham Plattner expected to drop out of the race today. This is what it said this morning. Or a major bombshell about to drop on Graham Plattner. And you get the feeling, because Democrats aren't stupid, and the hierarchy in the Democrat Party, they're not stupid, you get the feeling that they must have known. You vet your candidates the best you can. I mean, and once he becomes not Graham Plattner, he becomes Nazi tattoo guy, already, if you're somebody who's got any ethical sensibility at all, any morale or moral sensibility at all, any values to you, you would say, man, I think you hit a lot of the good metrics, Graham, and you would have been a good candidate. Nazi tattoo is going to be disqualifying. But you'll notice that the you know, against Citizens United person was like, this is the end. This is the death knell. The Nazi tattoo wasn't? That was acceptable. We can get past the Nazi tattoo. And again, now they have to rally around this woman. They have to. Or else they're not the party of Me Too, right? You'll notice that any woman on the right who makes this claim is a problem. I don't know what this woman's politics are, but it sounds like they think that she's credible enough that he needs to end his campaign. And I don't know how it works in Maine. If you lose your top nominee, can they put somebody else in? I don't think so. This probably just is an automatic win for Susan Collins. But don't tell me that the party and the apparatus and Ro Khanna and everybody else involved had no idea that this could possibly pop up. There's no way that's true in this day and age of technology. There's no way that's true. They had no clue. Your thoughts about this, 833-JOE-PAGS, 833-563-7247, joepags.com. Cahill at the bottom of the hour, going to break down who was wearing a wiretap, who's wearing a wire for the FBI, who was found out to do what. Is Gavin Newsom in hot water? Is his wife in hot water, the first partner, what he calls her? And just give me your thoughts. Can you believe the headline from the left media on this story where he's alleged to have sexually assaulted a woman? We're going to take some time to reflect. That's the headline. And can you believe they didn't know anything about this going in? Can you believe that's the actual candidate for the Democrats in Maine? 833-JOE-PAGS, 833-563-7247, joepags.com. 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

0: about 7 or 8 minutes away from Cahill. Going to break down exactly what happened in California. Gavin Newsom and his wife, the First Lady of California, are they on the hot seat? Somebody in their inner circle was wearing a wire. It's an FBI wire. This investigation actually started under Biden. Gavin Newsom is trying to get ahead of it, and Newsom is complaining that Trump is somehow targeting him because he's his political rival. Gavin Newsom will never, ever, ever, never run against Donald Trump in anything. So Trump cannot possibly see him as his rival. He's not. It might be a political rival because they're on opposite ends of things, but they're not going to be running against each other. So it's not like Biden, who did everything he could to take out Trump when he was running for election in 24. But why was the lady wearing a wire? Who is she, Alexis Podesta? What does she have to do with anything? Did she make a deal with them? Does she work with them? And what were the actual allegations in that case in California? It involves Newsom, his wife, Xavier Becerra, right down the line. Make sure you stick around. We're going to have that for you at the bottom of the hour. Now, in my chat, a guy named DJ, been following me for a long time. And if you didn't know, we live video stream the show, too. In the chat, they had told July 13th for Plattner to drop out in Maine. And I said, how did you know that? You see his response, Sam?
1: No.
0: NBC Nightly News said so. Do you think I'm going to trust that?
1: I mean, we should.
0: Well, I wish we could, but do you think I'm gonna?
1: No.
0: So we go to the ChatGPT, we check it out ourselves. Turns out on this one case, the NBC Nightly News was right.
1: Wow.
0: So what Maine can do, if Plattner drops out by July 13th, they can name a replacement by July 27th. So this coming out today means he's got 1 week to drop out. Now, let's just be as smart as we think we are. Stan, you think he's going to drop out in the next week?
1: You know, I don't think that they have a backup, and they should, and he should, but I don't think he will.
0: Paul, you think he's going to drop out in the next week?
2: Yes.
0: 1,000% this guy's dropping out in the next week. Sam, I think you're right if you're a logical person, but you're not logical when you elect the Nazi tattoo guy as right. Your Senate. This came out now. To give them a week, push him out. He's going to take time to reflect. I think he might drop out as soon as tomorrow morning, if not tonight.
1: Wow.
0: No way this guy is staying in. He's done. For him to make that announcement and the word this morning on X, and these are people that are very connected that follow me. The story this morning was they are no longer accepting donations. He's out.
1: He
0: is dropping out. So that's going to happen. I don't know who the next person up is in Maine. Don't really care. I still hope that Susan Collins, the moderate, I hold my nose, Republican, wins that. Robert, Boston, talk to me about a minute or so. Come on.
3: Hey, Joe, I called to you for some help here.
0: Okay.
3: You know, we got a criminal governor here that's calling out ICE. And they're not cooperating, and she's demanding that there be a list of all the people that got thrown out. Well, first of all, she ought to have the list if there was any vetting going on.
0: Yes.
3: She ought to know who's here and who's on all our payrolls getting food stamps and everything else.
0: Yes.
3: So it's outrageous that they come out and say that they want a list because, first of all, they should have the list because they should know who they let in and who they're paying. With my money and
0: yes.
3: Everybody's money, but who deserves it?
0: Vote that ass out, Robert.
3: Criminal.
0: That's all I can say. Vote that ass out.
3: Jeez, Joe, there's a bunch of nut jobs out here in Massachusetts. I don't know what happened. It's not the party of JFK.
0: No,
3: I'll tell you, there was a big difference back then. You know, he loved America,
0: right.
3: and he didn't like the communists. You know, he was against the and all these people, I think, are they like the people that were protesting the Vietnam War that to try to come out
0: right.
3: For some purpose that's stupid and it's not right. It's not the Democratic Party. It's a communist party now.
0: Robert, I got you, brother. I'm going to let you go because we're about to hit a break here. But very well said. I mean, you've got something. They're calling themselves the DSA, the Democrat Socialists of America. They're not. It's a communist movement. They're a bunch of communist idiots. And you're right. JFK, a Democrat, was fighting Khrushchev. In other words, he was fighting communism. if the party's never going to be that again, you're probably going to have to come up with another party. Keep it here. Cahill coming up.
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6: ABC News, I'm Stephanie Officer. President Trump today telling reporters he asked FIFA to review the red card against top U.S. soccer player Filarin Balogun. Trump insisting he did not demand the one-game suspension be lifted during a phone call with FIFA's head. FIFA reversing the decision. Now Balogun is playing in tonight's World Cup match against Belgium.
7: They made the right decision because, number one, it wasn't a foul. And you want to see a game with your best players.
6: Balogun receiving the red card during a World Cup match against Bosnia-Herzegovina for stepping on a player's ankle. Hamas today saying it has dissolved its government in Gaza to make way for a new one. ABC News contributor Stephen Ganyard.
8: Gaza's going to be a problem forever. And frankly, we'll see. Hamas will never probably go away in Gaza. It'll be in perpetuity. Hezbollah is never going to go away. It's just going to if the Israelis can build enough of a buffer through Gaza and through the southern Lebanon to make it at least so that it's not the problem it's been in the past.
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9: From the WPBF 25 Weather Center, I'm First Warning Meteorologist Glenn Glazer. Any rainfall through the evening hours will taper off, and tonight, low temperatures in the 70s under mostly clear skies with light winds out of the south. On Tuesday, hot and humid, highs in the low to mid-90s, the heat index around 100 degrees, and scattered showers and a few strong thunderstorms are possible.
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0: This is a story that the left media is going to ignore, and they're going to talk about like the reflecting pool or something stupid. This is a story that they're trying their best to not really talk about. But the fact is, if the allegations are true, Gavin Newsom is in really hot water. To that point, I had to get with the best researcher I know, a great friend of mine, Kay Hill. Kay, you looked into this all weekend. I charged you with find out everything you possibly can. I have to know, who is this person that somehow, we're told, infiltrated Gavin Newsom's inner circle with a wiretap? Fill me in.
21: So she's actually part of Gavin Newsom's inner circle, and she wore a wiretap in relation to an investigation that's been going on since, like, the Biden DOJ was involved. Here's the thing, Joe. Everyone's just seeing this headline that it's, you know, Gavin Newsom, one of his inner circle, wore a wire, ooh, scandalous, blah, blah, blah. But when you actually break down what happened, not only does it have almost nothing to do with Gavin Newsom right now, but you can see how he directly tried to attack ongoing messaging, almost to the point where, like, the way I'm reading it, to me, in my opinion, sounds like he's lying about everything that's going on and that he even has anything to do with it. And he's using it for fundraising. So if you want, I can go through what actually happened, and we can talk about how Gavin Newsom, being the slimiest human being that he is trying to use this situation to maybe come out ahead of something that could be coming down the line. Don't get me wrong. There is some very weird stuff that I found about him, about his wife. But the actual story that he's talking about, the one that everyone's pushing, it's, if anything, it's pretty damning about the Democrats, but it's really not as crazy as the headlines make it sound.
0: Well, I want to start from a place you just quickly went over. This wasn't the Donald Trump DOJ. This is the Biden DOJ started this. But Gavin Newsom, as I think you just alluded to, is trying to make it about Trump targeting him. Mm-hmm. This has nothing to do with that. So this, let's make sure everybody watching and listening understands. This is not Trump going after his so-called political enemies. Because Gavin Newsom has almost literally said that he's going after me because of the possibility of a presidential run. First of all, Trump is not running in 28, so he's not going after his political enemy. And two, this started under the Biden DOJ. Can you tell me specifically when it started? And how does somebody become a member of his inner circle, which she already was, as you just said, but then she says yes to wearing a wire? Was she in some hot water already? So take it from where it started, because it wasn't under Trump.
21: Okay, so this is so convoluted. So, like, you're going to have to bear with me a second here while I explain it, because there's a lot of different moving parts. But most of what is coming out now started around 2022. So there's a woman called Dana Williamson who was in late 2022 appointed as Gavin Newsom's chief of staff.
0: Okay.
21: Dana Williamson is accused, and, like, it's pending sentencing right now.
0: Okay.
21: Her and two other people essentially conspired to drain an existing campaign account for, is it Jose Becerra? Is that how you pronounce his last? I haven't read the name.
0: It's Becerra.
21: Becerra. Okay, Becerra, yes. Oh, yeah, duh. Sorry.
0: Oh, it's okay. So has she been found guilty, or did she admit guilt? What happened with that?
21: So she's admitted guilt. Are plea deals. Okay. So basically what happened was 2022, her and two other people, namely Becerra's chief of staff, conspired to drain one of Jose's old campaign accounts that was kind of dormant, just sitting there, had about $225,000 in it. I think this was way back from when he was, like, running to be, like, superintendent or something. So all this money's sitting there. Dana Williamson, so Newsom's later on chief of staff, later on that year, she became his chief of staff. A guy, Sean McCluskey, and then a guy called Greg Campbell, they conspired to funnel the money from that account to Sean McCloskey, essentially via, at some point, this woman, Alexis Podesta, no relation to John, the Podestas kind of thing, no relation. Right. But she got involved and basically took over the process of funneling that money to McCloskey, who had taken a huge sort of pay cut. That was his excuse for it. He took huge pay cut when he followed Becerra to Washington, needed money. And so the idea was, let's funnel money out of this account to McCloskey. No one's ever going to notice.
0: Okay, but, so let's stop there. Let's stop there for a second. So, by the way, this Alexis Podesta was the one who wore the wire, right?
21: Yes. Yes.
0: Okay, but, and And it's also Xavier Becerra. It's not Jose. So Xavier Becerra, and it's okay. Becerra, everybody knew who you were talking about. So this guy is somehow involved. This guy used to be like a health and human services for the entire country. And now he's back in California, thinks he could be the next governor or something. And this woman, Alexis Podesta, her position was, according to you, and I guess we find this out during from the wiretap, she's now the one doing the funneling.
21: Yes. She sort of... Yeah, she sort of managed that. But basically, the wiretap, at the same time this is all going on, Joe, there's a, Dana Williamson, who's a state employee.
0: Yes.
21: She was basically, like, accused of secretly helping a company called Activision Blizzard, who was being sued by the state of California.
0: Wow.
21: She was working with Podesta, who was a lobbyist at the time for Activision Blizzard. So it's like... all these kind of like legalese moving parts, blah, blah, blah, yawn, yawn, yawn. Bunch of political people teamed together to steal money from a guy who does not have my friend's name. It is Xavier. Sorry, I got a Jose. that makes me feel like an idiot because like...
0: Not at all. Yeah, I know that you've done great research on this. So it sounds like it's just tier after tier after tier after layer. Kay, is that how, if you're going to be a corrupt person, not that you are, but you've done enough research that you know how this works, if you put enough layers and tiers between the person doing it and where you're getting it, you get away with it for a while.
21: You get away with it for a while, but really not that long. They didn't get away with it for that long. In fact, they didn't even really get away with it. That's the kind of crazy part. They were, you know, taking this money out, funneling it to McCloskey, and they've all, like, you know, submitted. Like, no one's saying that they didn't do this. They've all submitted plea deals. They're all awaiting sentencing. The only person who isn't is Podesta, because she wore a wire in, like, there's at least one example of her for sure wearing a wire at that point in conversation with Williamson. So here's what the kind of headlines are hanging on to. The headlines are hanging on to this idea that Podesta was able to get into all of these private conversations with Williamson while Williamson was Newsom's chief of staff.
0: Wow.
21: And so Newsom is kind of spinning this. I hate to say it, but he's doing an excellent spin doctoring job on this, basically saying that the Trump DOJ is attacking me, attacking my people, my inner circle, my family. Firstly, no.
0: None of that's true, right? None of that's true.
21: Williamson isn't even his chief of staff anymore. She was quietly placed on leave when kind of like all this stuff about her, you know, this FBI probe was actually coming out.
0: But so he's raising money on this, like Trump's going after him, right?
21: Yeah, that's exactly what he's doing. And, you know, like I said, there are some examples of, you know, definitely Sybil Newsom's, like the first, what do you call her? The first lady of...
0: You know what they call, you know what they call her? This is how stupid it is. He calls her the first partner of California. That's how stupid it is.
21: Oh,
0: I kid you not. They're calling her the first partner. All right, so the first lady of California, how is she implicated, if at all? Because it sounds like her fingers are at least close to something that was going on.
21: No, in this context, not at all. But the reason that I think, let me back up a bit. So Jennifer Sybil Newsom is involved in all of these nonprofits.
0: Please call her first partner. Sorry, go ahead.
21: I will not. I will not, Joe. But okay. I can't treat her with that lack of respect. It's such a stupid title. Like, grow
0: so
21: up.
0: Dumb.
21: So dumb. Like, what are you, trans? Like, that's still not a thing. Anyway, so she is involved in this nonprofit and all these nonprofits. There's one in particular, I can't remember what it's called, but, you know, has like been so struggling financially, like hasn't really been able to sort of do anything because it allegedly has no money, but she's been taking a salary from it for like years while it's going through all these struggles. There's a lot of very weird stuff, like to the tune of tens, if not hundreds of millions of dollars in relation to the Newsoms and their nonprofits and their businesses that doesn't really make a whole lot of sense.
0: Right.
21: And so here's what I think's happened. And I'm going to try and do this in like as layman's terms as possible, or as simply as possible, because again, there's so many different things, so many different moving parts in all of this. But essentially, when Dana Williamson started getting investigated for stealing this money, I think that the probe that was opened under the Biden DOJ, it looks to me like when you go through an investigation like this, you're going to find lots and lots of not just numerical data in terms of like, where's the money going, wire transfers, all that, blah, blah, blah, blah, blah. You've also got at least one wire that was worn. A bunch of people received notifications that their phones were basically being searched in relation to this probe. This, again, like all under the probe that was opened, I believe, under the Biden DOJ. That was when it came to fruition anyway.
0: Right.
21: It was 2022 under the Biden DOJ. And so what I picture, Joe, is a bunch of FBI guys or women sitting around a table going through all of this different evidence. And there's going to be a sentence somewhere that's going to not necessarily relate to the case they're investigating, but it's going to point them in a direction for something else. Like, you cannot go through an investigation like this and not find loads of peripheral. Can you tell that my baby hasn't slept for 6 weeks? But all of this peripheral information, or, you know, data on the periphery of the actual evidence that you're looking for. And so I think what I'm seeing from Gavin Newsom is the sort of hype. This is just my guess. My guess is that he's looking at the scope and scale of the people that the FBI have looked into and who they've collected evidence and data from. And he's probably sweating because somewhere in there may be something that implicates him in something completely different. So he's sitting there going, oh, the Trump DOJ is investigating me. They're investigating and probing and harassing my inner circle, my people. This is a purposeful attack because I'm going to be president one day and I'm a grown up and I've got great hair. And this is all just, you know, political theatrics. And I'm being attacked and I'm a victim. Whereas in reality, he knows that there's a bunch of FBI guys who have a bunch of data on his inner circle in relation to this original case that was started under the Biden DOJ. And he's probably sweating, wondering what they actually have. And I don't know if we're going to find out what it is that they have anytime soon.
0: Oh, we don't know everything. That's for sure. We know that she was wearing a wire. We don't know how often she wore the wire. We don't know where she was when wearing the wire. I want to understand exactly who she is, though. Was she brought in as his chief of staff, or is she somebody on the periphery, some would say?
21: On the periphery. So Alexis Podesta, who wore the wire, this is weird. She's had one of those careers where she bounces from lots of different places.
0: Okay.
21: So I want to get it in, because I have it in order here somewhere, the exact order under which she did everything. So I know that she worked for, here we go. So she was a consultant who served as secretary under Governor Jerry Brown. So she's been in the game for a while.
0: A long time, yeah.
21: She also worked with Activision Blizzard as a lobbyist who were being sued by the state. And so that's a whole other thing where she, working as a lobbyist, was in private communications with the state, Dana Williamson,
0: right,
21: who was Newsom's chief of staff. So basically, Newsom's old chief of staff stole all of this money or helped steal all of this money for another guy. That's like really what the crux of this thing is.
0: Okay.
21: Then she was appointed by Newsom to, I believe, let me double check here. Yeah, it was the State Compensation Insurance Fund Board, which, okay. I mean, Joe, like, that sounds like an extremely boring job. I literally just like, what even is that?
0: Sounds like a deal with money, though. Sounds like it's a money thing. It's a fund.
21: Exactly. You know? But she also kept being paid after she was named as a co-conspirator in this sort of process by which she was essentially what she did, and the reason she's not being charged is because she worked with the FBI, but what right. she did was take money from that dormant account, anywhere from about $7,500, $10,000 a month. She would then pay Williamson's consulting company, and then that money was then routed back to McCluskey, and mainly it was his spouse for a sort of, you know, a non-existent consulting job, you know, one of those like pretend jobs that doesn't exist for these people.
0: A no-show job, yeah. We Italians call it a no-show job, yeah.
21: Yeah. So that was essentially...
0: So does she get, as the Italians would say, pinched? Does she get arrested? Does she get cornered? Does she, okay, you're going down unless you wear a wire? Does she cut a deal, or was she somebody who was actively working with the FBI before? Do we know?
21: My gut feeling is that she was approached by someone because she seemed like easy to flip. Okay. I don't think she was working with the FBI before. I just do not believe that. Because she was actually, you know, helping funnel the money. So I think what they probably did was like, well, she's the first point of contact here after this, you know, it's like the money's going from this account to her. Why don't we talk to, like, let's go to her and see if she'll wear a wire, all that kind of stuff. So she was probably like, I mean, who knows? It could be the stuff of like, you know, these spy dramas we see where someone like approached her like undercover, blah, blah, blah. But I think realistically, she probably got an inkling to the fact that this thing was going on and said like, I'll do anything to not get pinched for this. So that was when she ended up wearing the wire. And we don't know how many times she wore it, and we don't know how much information was gained.
0: This could just be the tip of the iceberg is what we're saying. This could be just, this is the tip of the spear. Yeah. There's a whole lot more here. So Newsom comes out today and starts complaining about how this administration is trying to meddle in their voting in California. Like, he's completely throwing everything against the wall that he can, I guess, to get the heat off of him. Now, you said he hasn't been implicated directly. His wife has not been implicated directly. But I'll ask you the question that I ask anybody who's investigating, like, the fraud in Minnesota. Is it possible that the governor and his first partner lady can possibly have all this going on under the surface and have no clue? I mean, I'm not asking you to convict them. Obviously, they're not guilty of anything. But I just wonder, because he seems to be a bit of an authoritarian in how he does the job, how could all this be going on under the surface without him knowing about it? Is there a way to know that? It's Cahill. That entire thing is up right now on YouTube, joepags.com/YouTube. Don't get mad at me. It's about 32, 33 minutes long, and there's a lot there. Go and check it out, joepags.com/YouTube. And we're back after this. Stay here.
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0: whoever did this, if this is the guy who did it, I hope that he gets the worst of the worst penalties he possibly can. Still can't believe that that happened. We'll update you on that case next hour. Also, we've got Gregory Wrightstone to talk about the alleged heat wave in Europe and how this climate change lie is just that. Keep it here. Coming back.
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8: From ABC News, I'm Stephanie Officer. The Democratic nominee for Senate in Maine, Graham Plattner, says he's reflecting on a path forward in the race as he denies a new published allegation he sexually assaulted a former girlfriend. ABC News has not independently verified the allegations.
9: The sexual assault allegation is made by a woman who dated Graham Plattner on and off for more than 2 years. She tells Politico in late 2021, Plattner entered her home while drunk and forced himself on her. While the Democrat challenging incumbent Senator Susan Collins says in a video message that the allegation is false.
10: Regardless of the inaccuracy of the reporting, but mindful of the political reality it will inflict, we are taking the time to reflect on the best path forward.
9: Under state law in Maine, Plattner has a week to decide whether to withdraw from the race in time for the party to put someone else's name on the November ballot. Stephen Portnoy, ABC News, Washington.
8: Mississippi authorities have located a body they believe belongs to a teen missing since July 4th. 18-year-old Nolan Wells was last seen on Horn Island, a popular vacation spot, Saturday. The local sheriff's office saying Wells was there with friends when he was reported missing. ABC's Alex Perez.
11: The officials unfortunately say it appears we're dealing with a tragic ending in this case after beloved 18-year-old Nolan Wells disappeared July 4th after going on a boating trip with friends. Now, sadly, officials say a body matching the description of the 18-year-old was recovered about 8:45 this morning.
8: Firework mishaps from coast to coast are now under investigation after July 4th. ABC's Allison Kosick.
12: In Southern California, a car catching fire after fireworks exploded outside this home in Chino, killing a woman and injuring three others. In Provo, Utah, fireworks sparking a large brush fire near Slate Canyon. Mishaps even during professional shows. Fire breaking out on the Brooklyn Bridge during the Macy's fireworks show in New York.
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13: From the WPBF 25 Weather Center, I'm First Warning Meteorologist Glenn Glazer. Any rainfall through the evening hours will taper off, and tonight, low temperatures in the 70s under mostly clear skies with light winds out of the south. On Tuesday, hot and humid, highs in the low to mid-90s, the heat index around 100 degrees, and scattered showers and a few strong thunderstorms are possible.
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17: Great radio stations across the land, along with Sam and Polo. It is the Joe Pags Show. Thanks a lot for stopping by. There's a lot going on, lots to get to. We will get into the first day of this hearing against the guy accused of killing Charlie Kirk. We'll have that for you coming up. We're also going to have at the bottom of the hour Gregory Wrightstone. He's a geologist. He's a scientist. He explains what's going on in Europe, and that's not some out-of-control heat wave. And we talk about the goodness of carbon dioxide. I know that the left media, the left academia, the left science all wants to say that carbon dioxide is somehow bad, but green plants breathe carbon dioxide, then they put out oxygen that we breathe. So I'm not really sure what's the bad about it. And if things really are getting warmer, we're not so sure that they are, but if they are, how is that bad for humans? I think all interesting questions. Before we do that, though, I did allude to in that interview with Kay last hour that Gavin Newsom is now out there knowing that somebody in his inner circle was wired, knowing that there's a lot of heat coming down in California. He's trying to act like he's the victim, and somehow Donald Trump and this administration is attacking California. I kid you not.
18: And we watched Donald Trump illegally seize control of California's.
17: By the way, they're showing him in some weird side angle shot. And it says Sacramento, California in the little super, the little graphic on the screen in the upper right-hand corner. Sacramento, California. And they're alleging that he's doing this live. This, to me, Sam, when you saw this, you agree this looks like a production?
19: Not only does it look like a production, I wonder if you're going to count how many camera angles they have.
17: Okay. That'll be the game. It's actually a segment of the show. We talked about this beforehand. That we're going to call, how many camera angles are there? Let's see.
18: And we watched Donald Trump illegally seize control of California.
17: What I'll do is I'll let people hear the entire thing, and then we'll go back and count them.
18: California's own National Guard and march our soldiers in the streets of Los Angeles against the will of the state, against the law, against everything those uniforms are supposed to stand for. Hear me clearly. That was a test run, a rehearsal. He's measuring how far he can go and who would dare stop him. Certainly not our Supreme Court. Not with the evisceration of the Voting Rights Act, the outright hostility to equal representation, particularly for Black Americans, the slicing and dicing of our congressional districts.
17: Pretty rich coming from a guy whose state literally has just washed out all the Republicans. There's very little Republican representation in California, in a state that is geographically very red. If you ever look at it as the crow flies and look at the red versus blue of California, you've got pockets of blue and a whole lot of red. They have eviscerated the Republicans' ability to even have representation. But as I was watching, I think it's either five or six angles.
19: Yes.
17: Let's go for one more time. Here we go.
18: And we watched Donald.
17: This is the first one. This is from the low left angle. It's almost like a dictator would have been shot back in the day, you know, in film, like in World War II.
18: Trump illegally seized control of California's own National Guard and marched our soldiers in the streets of Los Angeles against the will of the state.
17: That's it. Second one. Now, here's the second angle. And the whole National Guard that he's lying about is just stupid. I mean, the National Guard being deployed actually kept Los Angelians safe.
18: Against the law.
17: Los Angelinos, I think they call themselves.
18: Against everything those uniforms are supposed to stand for. Here.
17: Another cut, another edit, and this is going to be the third angle. I do believe there's a zoom on this angle, too. I'm going to call that the fourth one.
18: Let me clearly. That was a test run, a rehearsal. He's measuring.
17: They just did a quick zoom. Might have been a quick edit, probably not, but just a quick zoom. I do those in my videos, too. I'm going to call that another angle.
18: I mean, how far he can go and who would dare stop him, sir?
17: Oh, there, right there's another. This is a different camera, unless the camera's on a boom, Sam, because the first camera shot was kind of this area, but it was lower and shooting up at him more like a dictator would be shot. This is more just to his left or his right, our left.
18: Certainly not our Supreme Court. Not with the evisceration of the Voting Rights Act, the outright hostility to equal representation, particularly for Black Americans, the slicing and dicing of our congressional districts.
17: Hey, I'll tell you this much, and I mean this. He's very good at reading the teleprompter. He wasn't making this up. He was reading the teleprompter, and he's good at it. He's not bad at it, and I think that a lot of people will fall for the okey-doke. But what he just said here, let me encapsulate it. Please ignore the fact that somebody in my inner circle was wired by the FBI. Please ignore the fact that it was the Biden Department of Justice that was coming after me coming after that circle. Please ignore the fact that the guy Becerra somehow had a bunch of money stolen out of his coffers going to somebody else because we still want him to be the governor of the state. This is a diversion because most of what he said isn't true, and much of what he said is actually not only just factually a little bit off, it's like really wrong to complain about the Voting Rights Act as you give no rights at all, no representation at all to Republicans in California. That's kind of crazy to me. So there you go. That's Gavin Newsom. He's running cover. He's trying to act like, you know, nothing to see here. You should pay attention to how mean that Trump is. He's so mean. He's horrible. And now here's a new segment I like to call Mike Johnson acts like he wants to do stuff.
20: serious about this. This is a serious threat to our whole system of government. These are Marxists. It's communism, socialism.
17: He's complaining about the DSA, these people that keep on winning elections, and he's really serious about it.
20: These are deviations of Marxism, begins with the opposite premise of America. This threat to us. These people want to say, they're saying it out loud, they want to abolish all borders. They want to abolish all prisons. They want to defund the police. They want to abolish the U.S. Senate. They want to pack the Supreme Court. They want the government to take over control of all production. This is communism, and it has led to the murder of innocent people, tens of millions of them in the 20th century alone. We have to fight this. We're no longer...
17: How are you going to fight it? I agree, Mike. Let's fight it. How are you going to do that? Sam, does he say it all? I mean, did we just cut that off early? Does he say how he's going to fight it?
19: No.
17: But he's going to fight it, though, right?
19: He's been fighting it.
17: Really? I mean, he's putting up the fight.
19: Oh, yeah. Oh, totally fighting.
17: And we're fighting. Fight.
19: Yep.
17: I just think if you say the word fight a lot, it's just going to, well, fight.
19: Yeah. I mean, it's just like he's saying kind of nothing, unfortunately.
17: It goes to Polo's point that he makes all the time. They keep on saying stuff, but they're not doing anything.
19: Right?
21: Yes.
17: Paul, he's fighting.
21: Mm.
17: He's fighting, though.
21: Is he?
17: The fight himself? Is on. He's fighting. Mm. And he's going to change that whole birthright citizenship thing. This is from Newsmax. Speaker Johnson, Congress must tackle birthright citizenship after high court ruling. Wow, he's going to fight. Say he's going to fight that one.
19: The he's birthright fighting again.
17: Citizenship ruling.
19: Oh, there he is. Paul,
17: he's fighting. It's the fight.
21: Okay.
19: Fighting.
17: Yeah, getting it done. Speaker Johnson, Congress must tackle birthright citizenship after a high court ruling. That's the fight. I just feel as though he's ready to fight. By the way, those of you who are Republicans and don't like when I come after a Republican, you can line up, pucker up, pinch cheek, because at this point, I want them to do what they say they're going to do. Just do it now. Okay, you're fighting, because the midterms are almost here. And I have no idea how it's going to turn out, but I'm not that hopeful, to be honest with you, lest something major changes. And if you lose the House, you say, well, we were going to fight, but now we can't. You just had 2 years to fight. And the Senate, you know, we really were going to fight, but look at this. The Senate went to the Democrats, right, because you picked the wrong idiot to be in charge of it. So you didn't fight. You said you were going to fight. You talked a good fight, but you didn't fight. House Speaker Mike Johnson said Congress must take up the issue of birthright citizenship after the Supreme Court rejected President Donald Trump's executive order seeking to end the practice for children born in the U.S. to parents who are in the country illegally or temporarily, according to CNN. Johnson said he was, quote, very disappointed. Listen, the guy's disappointed and ready for a fight that he's never going to do, and he's going to remain disappointed. Fight. Very disappointed with the ruling and argued the decision shifts responsibility to lawmakers to address the issue through legislation or a constitutional amendment. Quote, I think it subjects the country to serious challenges going forward, and we'll have to deal with it as a Congress, Johnson said, sounding like he was ready for a fight. Fight, fight, fight. He's willing to fight, fight. Johnson also said the ruling leaves little alternative for lawmakers who want to change the policy other than a constitutional amendment. Quote, I'm sure the conclusion from this opinion is going to be that you've got to amend the Constitution to fix that, he said. Quote, I will say I am very disappointed in that outcome, Johnson added, sounding fightful, like he was going to fight, fight, because he's fighting to fight, and he's disappointed in the fight, fight. Sam, anything?
19: Fighting.
17: He's fighting.
19: Fight.
17: The man's just fighting. The Supreme Court ruled 6-3 that Trump's executive order violated the citizenship clause of the 14th Amendment, affirming that nearly all individuals born in the U.S. soil are entitled to citizenship, according to CNN. Chief Justice John Roberts wrote for the majority that birthright citizenship, blah, blah, blah, blah, blah, blah, blah, blah, blah, blah, blah, blah, fight. So Speaker Mike Johnson basically just said you need 2/3 of Congress, you need 2/3 of the states, you need everybody to say yes to ending birthright citizenship, which is not going to happen. But he sat there on CNN or something, and he said, fight. At what point does it happen? Well, if you give us even more of a majority, we'll really fight. The fact that the Senate as it sits is not willing to get 27 people to vote to unseat John Thune as the majority leader tells me there is no fight. I think President Trump would like to fight. J.D. Vance talks a good fight. Marco Rubio sounds like he's ready to fight. But Congress isn't doing anything. and you can't even get the Save America Act done. You didn't tell me about a constitutional amendment? Shut up. Fight. You know what I mean, Sam? Fight. So at the end of the day, do you trust any of these people to do what they say they're going to do as we're watching people from the Democrat Socialist of America Party winning in Colorado, winning in New York, winning all over this country? You've got, you know, Nazi tattoo guy had a chance of winning in Maine, but he'll probably drop out in the next 24 hours. I mean, do you believe anything they say anymore? Keep in mind, we just did this. This is a replay of 2017, 2018. President Trump wins. We give the House and the Senate to the majority, to the Republicans. And they get the Tax Cuts and Jobs Act done. That's about it. And then for the next 2 years, you had the House was run by Nancy Pelosi and the Senate was run by some nut job lefty. I don't even remember who it was. I'm sure it was Chuck Schumer, right? You've got them in charge while Trump is the president, which likely will happen again next year. You ready for a speaker, Hakeem Jeffries? Are you? Because fight. We got to fight. And America, I don't care where I am, what I'm doing, just mind my own business. Could be Home Depot, could be a McDonald's, could be at the gym. When are they going to lock somebody up? When are they going to fight? When are they going to actually do something? When are they going to stop saying it and just do it? When? So I'm not buying a whole lot of that. 833-JOE-PAGS, 833-563-7247, joepags.com. You ready for the fight? We're back after this. Stay here.
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0: 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When will they do something? Tyrone, our good friend Tyrone in Oklahoma, what's happening?
1: Well, thank you. What I did for the 1st of July, I went to see the play 1776.
0: Nice.
1: And while I was watching that, it reminded me of a play that I went to see, to Hair. And there was a scene where they pantomimed the history of America, the Native Americans, the settlers, and then they had strobe lights where they went backwards. Now, if you go to see the 1776 and you run it backwards, it's the direction that the Democrats are going, giving up everything we fought for.
0: Yes.
1: I mean, all the plans have run backwards, and that's their playbook. Give up our sovereignty. We don't even like the flag anymore.
0: I
1: mean, if you just run it backwards, we're going backwards, giving up our rights, our liberty, and
0: yes,
1: everything else. And it's amazing. And Benedict Arnold will be rolling in his grave. Why didn't I think of that? And the Trump derangement syndrome, it is like Charles Lindsay. It is a gaslighting. They're against America. When they say they want to destroy America, that sounds like treason to me. If in 1776, if someone say they wanted to destroy America, they would be considered treason.
0: I agree.
1: And they say they hate America. So that's just all I had to say.
0: Well, Tyrone, before you go, though, what about these Republican leaders? Are you sick and tired, as I am, of hearing them say they're going to do it, but they never do it?
1: Yes. Yes, because, I mean, look at it this way. The Supreme Court was supposed to be protected, right, by Kavanaugh?
0: Yeah.
1: They say what the Attorney General, we can't do that. In the Constitution, say they have to protect the Supreme Court justice. And the guy tried to kill him, you know, by the grace of God.
0: Yes.
1: So what do Republicans do? They and Mitch McConnell, we can't do anything until Trump came in. He said he thought he was so naive. He thought, I thought y'all wanted solutions. They don't want solutions. They want excuses.
0: Yes.
1: And when they get there, we can't get that. We can't get that. They want to keep it. So we got every time we think we're going to win, all of a sudden we need 13 Republicans vote so we can win. We got 13. We got 5. When Cruz thought we had eliminated, you know, abortion deal,
0: right,
1: all they needed was 3 Republicans to vote with the Democrats. They act like they were, you know, so something's going on there.
0: I'm with you.
1: You know, so I do what you say. The law is there. And they're like, we don't know what to do. It's already there.
0: That's
1: Why
0: ridiculous.
1: Do we have to go to amendment? Why do we have to study? You know, like the guy who shot the United States, where we have to think about it. And they want to bend over backwards to protect them. And they talk about the Democrats. They're like the Republicans are bending over backwards, too.
0: Yes.
1: So,
0: Tyrone, I'm with you. I appreciate you calling in. I'm glad that you talked to us about what you saw on 4th of July. I think that's awesome. Everybody should go check that out. Steve, Kansas City, what's happening?
2: You got right now, Biden's never got arrested. Clinton's never got arrested. George Soros has never got arrested. You got Ilhan Omar up there in Minnesota, who's right in front of your face, has done everything wrong. You got Akeem Jeffries writing on email saying, just like in history, we need to go after all these white people. The thing is it's going to start coming down to one of two things. Either the Lord steps in and there's a miracle I'm talking about to change it, or else it's going to start being like guerrilla warfare. Well, people are going to start getting tired of it and have to start fighting in their neighborhood. But the thing is, when you fight like that, now you're talking about you could go to prison for it,
0: right,
2: and you know, well, it's being fighting. And now, and the thing is, you got a mixture of communism, but you got all these people that are into the Palestinian liberation, you know, free Palestine and things like that. They're giving their allegiance over to Islam. So you got the mixture of Islam, which these people there, most Americans say I'm Christian, never read a Bible, go to church every blue moon. These people really believe that's what that jihad is, a lot of them. And the ones that they this is what's going to be the downfall of us with the Muslims, they always preface it with, now, we don't mean all Muslims, because some other Yeah, all of them ain't gonna go blow you up or something, but they all believe that. And when the battle gets heated, and you got to choose side, that moderate Muslim, the one that's calm, seems like he's calm or something, he's gonna choose that side. And it's happening real time right in front of us. I don't know how quick it'll be, but it ain't gonna be too long right now.
0: Steve, I appreciate you. I got to hit a break here, but you're not wrong in that there are people that will wait centuries to get what they want, but we're waking up to it. And yeah, you want to be peaceful, I don't care what your religion is, great, you're more than welcome. You don't want to be peaceful and you want to overturn the way that our value system was built here, our judicial system was built here, the Constitution on which we were founded, that's going to be a problem. I appreciate the call. 833-JOE-PAGS, 833-563-7247, joepags.com. Erica Kirk did have to sit in court today in Utah. Donald Trump Jr. showed up, which I think was a really classy thing for him to do, to show support for the Kirk family and for others that were there in support of Erica Kirk and her family. We're going to keep a close eye on exactly what's going down in that case. It is being televised. A lot of the video is being shown from in there. And we're going to see exactly what the case is. What can the defense possibly be? I have no idea. What bothers me is seeing a defendant sit there and seeing him smiling or talking with his lawyer. That's something that Charlie Kirk doesn't get to do. Really kind of ridiculous. All right, 833-JOE-PAGS, 833-563-7247, joepags.com. Gregory Wrightstone next. Keep it here.
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4: ABC News, I'm Stephanie Officer. The Democratic nominee for Senate in Maine, Graham Plattner, says he's looking to a path forward in the race as he denies a new published allegation that he sexually assaulted a former girlfriend. ABC News has not independently verified the allegations. The woman dated Graham Plattner on and off for more than 2 years and told Politico Plattner entered her home in 2021 while drunk and forced himself on her. Plattner denies the allegations.
5: Regardless of the inaccuracy of the reporting, but mindful the political reality it will inflict, we are taking the time to reflect on the best path forward.
4: Dozens of large fires burning across the West, most in Colorado, Utah, and New Mexico. Incident Commander Jake Livingston with the Alaska Complex Incident Management Team.
6: We do have challenges out there. Those are hot, dry conditions, rough terrain. And then, of course, we're keeping an eye out for any thunderstorms that move into the area with those outflow winds. Those are problematic.
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17: From the WPBF 25 Weather Center, I'm First Warning Meteorologist Glenn Glazer. Any rainfall through the evening hours will taper off, and tonight, low temperatures in the 70s under mostly clear skies with light winds out of the south. On Tuesday, hot and humid, highs in the low to mid-90s, the heat index around 100 degrees, and scattered showers and a few strong thunderstorms are possible.
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0: As usual, those who want to have all of the control of all of us at all times are really glomming on to this so-called heat wave that's going on in much of Europe, and I guess some of us here in the summertime are getting it as well in the United States, even to the point to where you've got this DSA mayor in New York telling people, put your thermostat on 78, just because I can, and I'm in Texas, mine's on 67. I want to get into all that and then some with Gregory Wrightstone. He is, of course, of the CO2 Coalition. He's a geologist. He's an author. The brand new book is called A Very Convenient Warming. Greg, how are you? Good to see you again.
19: Oh, good. Yeah, I was in London last week during this deadly heat wave.
0: Yeah.
19: And for crying out loud, Joe, how did these people survive the bombing in World War II?
0: I have no idea.
19: They're freaking out over 93 degree temperatures.
0: So they're talking about temperatures, like you just said, about 93. And the reason they're freaking out is because of the disinformation. You know, they're watching television, and television is telling them, not only is this the worst heat wave we've ever seen, and you and I will debunk that in a second, but it's also the United States' fault. It's because we have all the air conditioning here. You had some deputy mayor of Paris saying it was the fact that I have AC in Texas, United States. That's why they're having people die in France. The problem is they don't have enough air conditioning for the people in France, right?
19: Correct. I didn't look at France, but in London and in the UK, approximately 5% of the homes have air conditioning. And that's a problem, but they're doing it. It's a self-imposed ruling that they're doing, banning air conditioning. They've actually built three new hospitals without, get this, Joe, without air conditioning in the hospitals. And it's because of this non-existent climate crisis. They're claiming that if you use air conditioning, you're going to use more fossil fuels to create the electricity, and it's going to generate even more deadly warmth that's unprecedented, and we've never seen anything like it, and that's just false. I mean, it was a high temperature of 93 last week when I was there. 2 days after I left, the high temperature was 73. So they had warm temperature. You're in Texas.
0: Yes.
19: I'm currently calling you from Anna Maria Island in Florida.
0: Love it.
19: The free state of Florida, I might add. And, 93 degrees, which is what it is about right now, We call that nice and warm. It's not deadly heat.
0: 93 is pretty cool. I think it's more than that where I am right now, but it's okay. I'm inside in the air conditioning, you know.
19: Yeah, my wife puts a jacket on when it's 93. So we're conditioned to this hot, free state of Florida weather.
0: You and I have talked about this a lot. We have the mortality rate of people on Earth is way lower from heat and from climate than it used to be because technology is better. Gregory, can you tell me why France and England and other countries in Europe would not have a higher than 5% air condition rate? That saves lives. What are they doing? Do they think that air condition somehow is going to make it warmer? Is that their claim?
19: No. Their claim is that you're going to use more electricity that's generated from fossil fuels. And to do that, to create that using coal or natural gas, then it's going to emit carbon dioxide, which in their mind is this terrible molecule. We call it the miracle molecule. They call it the demon molecule. And what this new book that I've got, A Very Convenient Warming, Joe, my first book, we documented that there is no climate crisis. In this book, we've gone farther. And I go and we document that not only is there not a climate crisis, but rather Earth's ecosystems, by almost every metric we look at, Joe, are thriving and prospering, and humanity is benefiting from modest warming and more CO2. And the greatest benefit of that, Joe, we've talked before about this, is agricultural productivity that are breaking records year after year from cold countries to warm countries. The modest warming means that there are lengthened growing seasons. That's good. That's really good for agriculture. And that's turbocharged by increased productivity from CO2 fertilization effect. And there's a trifecta here. Nitrogen fertilizer is one of the greatest. In the 1950s, they figured out how to make it, and they make it out of fossil fuels. And so those three things, modest warming, more CO2, and fossil fuel-based nitrogen fertilizer are driving huge crop growth, productivity. We're actually productivity and agriculture productivity is outpacing population growth by a lot. And that's a good thing.
0: It's Gregory Wrightstone. Go to co2coalition.org. Find out more. And then number two, co2coalition.org. Find out more about what he's talking about. Get his book, A Very Convenient Warming. If you haven't gotten it yet, a lot of you see me interview Gregory over the years. And every time, a lot of people buy your books. And there's a good reason for that. They want the answers. And you spell it out very simply, very directly, very scientifically. I can't help but notice in the backdrop of this shot, it's a lot of green stuff behind you. Yeah, Doc, it's to me, I think that stuff probably is very happy that there's more CO2. So let me ask you something. How is it that the globalists, the world controllers, have convinced people, especially the younger generation, that CO2 is bad when CO2 is what the plants need to grow and then emit oxygen to us? It sounds like a really good thing. How did they convince them it's a bad thing?
19: Well, they're doing it very effectively, aren't they? They're silencing people like me that are spreading the truth about what's actually happening about climate change. And the truth is that, again, if this was around Christmas, I'll borrow something from the Bible. I bring you glad tidings of great joy of an earth that's prospering and thriving and the human conditions improving. And why they're doing it, you know, we could go around and around why they're doing it. As a scientist, I can't look inside men's and women's souls to see what their motivation is. But as a scientist, it's our job at the CO2 Coalition to say, okay, this is what they're telling you, and here's what the science actually says. These are the facts that says, yes, they're lying to you about fires, about sea level rise. Is it rising? Yeah, 7 inches per century. That's not catastrophic. So many things, just about everything we hear about is just blatant disinformation about climate change.
0: Well, every single one of their predictions has not come true. They just, every time the polar ice cap will be melted by what, 14? AOC said we're all going to be dead in 12 years. And the authors of that study said, we never said that. What are you talking about? So they keep on making these dire predictions, and they have since the early 70s when they said we're going to have global cooling. So with all of that proving them wrong, again, it's kind of a philosophical dumb question. I apologize. But why would anybody fall for the okie doke when these people are consistently wrong?
19: It's because they're not exposed. It's people like you that are spreading the truth and allowing me to speak about this and spread what the facts are. And we bring, once I get my voice out, and once the CO2 coalition and my colleagues there are able to speak freely on mainstream media, rather than, you have a big following, Joe. I know you have a huge following. In fact, my brother is one of your biggest fans.
0: Oh, nice.
19: He'll be listening tonight to this.
0: Great.
19: And, it's...
0: I'm not the mainstream media. I'm not the media conglomerate that can actually get the word out if they wanted to, right?
19: Right. And once we get, if we are able to spread this message, and it's game over for this climate industrial complex crowd, and because we tell a very convincing, fact-based, compelling narrative of the prospering of the planet, and life is good. Is if nobody gets anything else out of this short interview we do here, life is good and getting better. Welcome the warmth. And that's what history tells us, Joe. We've talked many times about, I'm a big history fan. I know you are too. And we look throughout human history that, man, the warm periods that were warmer than today were hugely beneficial to the human condition. And it was the cold periods that were horrific. They led to crop failure, famine, pestilence, and mass depopulation.
0: It is Gregory Wrightstone. Get his latest book. It's called A Very Convenient Warming. Get all of his books. Do you still have the app where people can get the app and they can dial up and find out what's true and what's not true?
19: No, unfortunately, if you haven't gotten it now, they've removed it from both the App Store and Google Play.
0: Wow.
19: They didn't want, you know, we had it up for a number of years. We had over 180,000 downloads
0: of
19: that
0: app.
19: And it was... And so if you have it on your phone, if you'd gotten it a few years ago, it's still functioning on your phone. But it's unfortunately, I'm in the process of creating a new one for the CO2 coalition.
0: Okay.
19: And then people love that thing.
0: No, right. Absolutely. People want a reference. And again, what you have to lay down is a great reference to getting us the truth. Go get A Very Convenient Warming. It's his latest book. So. You and I talked about this a million times. I'm glad that we get together periodically because I think people need a refresher. Is it true that energy costs more because of all the regulations and garbage that government, whether it be global government or the United States government, have been putting on us? Energy could be cheaper.
19: Oh, absolutely. Oh, my gosh, yes. And it is getting cheaper. And it's once we get the regulations, we're able to get we're seeing that oil and gas development in the United States, they're getting the regulations out of the way, thankfully, with Doug Burgum, who's been a pleasant surprise, by the way. EPA's getting out of the way with their endangerment finding. In fact, we can talk just a little bit about that. But it's Joe, I was involved in the natural gas boom back in the 2005 to 2007 when this fracking boom and the horizontal drilling I was involved with Marcellus Shell. We have such an enormous, enormous, untold resource of natural gas resources and oil in the United States. And below every single oil field in the world are the same type of reservoirs that can be tapped. And only in the United States have we been going after those. So we've got, it's likely many, many hundreds of years.
0: Oh, wow.
19: Of natural gas and oil that can be developed from around the world. But the United States is unique in some ways in that we have this, we have private property rights that if you own 200 acres of land in Texas, you own it from the surface to the center of the earth. Nowhere else in the world do they have that. If you own 200 acres or hectares in the United Kingdom, you own the surface, but the government controls everything under. So there's no incentive for you to have drilling on your farm. And here in the United States, people become filthy, stinking rich.
0: Right.
19: And that's a good thing. I'd rather be going right into the private property of individuals than flowing through the government that they can then dispense it to the citizens. And so that's a huge incentive for people to want to encourage development of the properties. We see that I'm from my home state of Philadelphia or of Pennsylvania, just huge, huge, huge benefits financially from these people that own properties. And so they're benefiting greatly. And so we've got likely hundreds and hundreds of years of natural gas and oil. And then, of course, we've got nearly the same amount, probably hundreds, maybe 1,000 years of coal reserves around the world that could be developed, and we can burn coal cleanly if we have the right techniques. And most of the coal we burn, the only thing that comes out of those stacks are water vapor and carbon dioxide. And so these are fairly clean technologies, and so we should embrace that to provide the clean burning natural electricity.
0: Well, I know that China is building a couple of plants a week or something crazy, and they're not clean burning coal plants. These, I would guess, are dirty coal plants that we don't want. What's the difference in the technology? When you say clean coal, it sounds like an oxymoron. How could it be clean coal, and why isn't China doing it if it's available?
19: Actually, China is doing it, Joe.
0: Are they?
19: That's one of the secrets. Yes, they are. We only have one supercritical coal-fired electricity generation facility, and that's down in Alabama. And China's building a lot of them, and because they realized their air was so bad. The last time I was in China, we happened to be there in what was called a blue sky day. This was 20 years ago.
0: Right.
19: And would you have a blue sky day. But today, most of the electricity coal-fired plants are these supercritical plants that really the only thing that comes out of those stacks is water vapor and CO2. So China's embracing this technology, and they really needed to. And I think they realized it. But their coal production and their use of coal and their CO2 emissions are increasing hugely every year. And so they've embraced this. They're saying the words of net zero and green energy, but they're not doing it. They're going charging great guns, go forward tremendously.
0: I don't want to get into the weeds too much. I'm kind of a car mechanic. I love working on engines. I know how an EGR valve works, the exhaust gas recirculation. Would they do the same thing in a clean coal plant? Do they take what would have been really bad byproduct that might make pollution and smog? I saw it 16 years ago. I went to China, and there was smog there, too. Are they recirculating it to make it into water vapor somehow? How are they doing it technically?
19: Well, a part of it is the nitrous oxide is one of the pollutants that come out.
0: Okay.
19: And what we're doing it here in the United States, we're using those scrubbers. And one of the byproducts of this is actually gypsum, which is the main product of sheetrock.
0: Oh, wow.
19: And so by taking these coal fire plants offline, the manufacturers of sheetrock are having a great resource of this gypsum that's not available to them anymore, not as much of it. And so the only other way to get it is to mine gypsum, usually from large-scale mining that's actually pretty environmentally destructive and not very conducive to good environmentalism.
0: Literally not allowing us to do this is making the price of a house go up? Stop it. Wait a second.
19: Yes.
0: It's all connected. Gregory, it's all connected?
19: Yeah, it is. And again, you know, what we should look at, when we look at electricity, what should we look at? It should be reliable, abundant, and affordable. That only comes from natural gas, coal, and when we finally get to it, nuclear. Nuclear is a bit more expensive, but those are self-imposed financial increases that we've because of our excessive regulations on nuclear. So it's nuclear, natural gas, and coal provide reliable, abundant, affordable energy. And you don't get that from wind. You don't get it from solar. And please do not call them wind farms or solar farms. There's nothing. I grew up on a farm, and there's nothing bucolic about solar panels that are covering many thousands of square miles of America.
0: Yeah.
19: And also the other thing, when you look at wind and solar, the greatest, according to the UN, and I agree with this, when they talk about endangered species, they say the greatest threat to endangered species is what? It's habitat destruction. What's their solution to solve global warming? Pave over thousands of square miles to put up solar panels.
0: Right.
19: Cut down mature forests in North Carolina. We're cutting down mature forests in North Carolina and Southern Virginia, turning them into pellets and shipping them to the Drax electricity generation plant in the United Kingdom, where they call it green energy.
0: Doesn't make any sense. Gregory Wrightson always brings it. Go get his new book, and we're back after this in the Joe Pag Show.

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13: We want the real answers. You go to a scientist, you go to a geologist, you go to the guy who knows what's going on. It is Gregory Wrightstone. Go and get all of his books and make sure that you are well-equipped. You have the ammunition needed when somebody brings to you. Because of air conditioning in Texas, it's really, really hot in France. I mean, that is just the epitome of stupidity. It is. It makes you crazy. But Gregory Wrightstone has always been getting it right. Go to Amazon and check out Gregory Wrightstone, and it's Wrightstone, and get all of his books. Inconvenient Facts. You've got his new book out now about how good climate is, the convenient warming.

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7: From ABC News, I'm Stephanie Officer. President Trump heads to the NATO summit in Turkey this week. ABC News contributor and former State Department official Colonel Steve Gagnard says Trump's campaign to get NATO allies to spend more on their own defense will end up being a positive development.
8: I think maybe 10 years from now, Europe's going to thank us because we're going to make them responsible for their own sovereignty in a way that they haven't been, frankly, since the end of World War II. So this will become the, let's call it the Europeanization of NATO.
7: The U.S. men's team currently playing that high-stakes match against Belgium after FIFA delayed the red card suspension of their star striker. Florin Balogun is on the field with critics raising questions after President Trump intervened on his behalf. ABC's Christian Cordero is at a watch party in D.C.
9: The fact that FIFA has taken this somewhat unprecedented move, certainly highly unusual move, to change the punishment to effectively a warning hasn't sat well with people, even with some people who are U.S. men's national team supporters. But certainly it has not sat well with Belgium. They unsuccessfully appealed the decision. FIFA essentially said you had nothing to do with the red card itself, although they are certainly affected by this decision that FIFA recently made.
7: FIFA has released a lengthy statement detailing step-by-step the process it underwent in addressing the issue. Utah prosecutors are outlining their case against Tyler Robinson, accused of murdering Charlie Kirk. It's all part of a week-long preliminary hearing.
10: As one video of Charlie Kirk being shot was shown in court that only the judge and attorneys could see, the judge visibly jumped in reaction to what he was watching. On the witness stand on day one of the hearing, police officer Christopher Bagley described the moment of the shooting.
11: What did you hear again?
12: I heard a gunshot.
10: As graphic videos were shown to the judge, Erica Kirk left the courtroom clutching prayer beads. Alex Stone, ABC News, Provo, Utah.
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10: From the WPBF 25 Weather Center, I'm First Warning Meteorologist Glenn Glazer. Any rainfall through the evening hours will taper off, and tonight, low temperatures in the 70s under mostly clear skies with light winds out of the south. On Tuesday, hot and humid, highs in the low to mid-90s, the heat index around 100 degrees, and scattered showers and a few strong thunderstorms are possible.
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17: Hey, welcome back to the Lars Larson Show. Because it was Independence Day weekend, I took Monday off. So this is a best of Lars Larson. And I want to give a special shout out to our newest Lars affiliate in Mitchell, South Dakota, KORN Radio. Glad to welcome Korn to the Lars Larson family. Welcome back to the program. A new group called the Teacher Freedom Alliance just passed 10,000 in membership and is now positioning itself as an alternative to teachers unions. Are educators starting to walk away from that toxic union leadership? Ryan Walters joins us now, former Oklahoma State Superintendent and CEO of the Teacher Freedom Alliance. Ryan, welcome back.
18: Thanks for having me, Lars. Always an honor to be on.
17: Well, it's a pleasure to have you on. This sounds like amazing success for a brand new group, the Teacher Freedom Alliance, to get to 10,000 American educators.
18: Yes, sir. I mean, you know, you and I have discussed it, you know, many times of just education has been so controlled by the left, their groups, their apparatuses that they've put in place, and no more powerful and with longer fingers than the teachers union. And so what we've come out with said, listen, we can start an organization that says, hey, we'll help you with your professional development, the training you need, liability insurance, all those kind of professional side of education. And you know what? We're not going to give the Democrats. We're not going to get involved in, you know, pushing transgenderism. We're not going to get involved in DEI. We're none of that. We're actually going to focus on academics and actually pro-Americanism, making sure our kids are growing up to be good citizens. And it has been tremendous, the outpouring we've seen from teachers across the country saying, sign me up. I want out of the teachers union.
17: Well, I got to tell you, Ryan, as long as I would love to see it coupled with what I think you suggested, and that is if we're giving you professional training and if the group actually had some professional standards, because, you know, the standard line I hear, and I'm not the biggest fan of unions, as you may know, but they'll say, well, when you hire a union person, you're hiring somebody who's highly trained and highly skilled. And I said, look, I know people in labor unions who constantly tell me about some of their knucklehead coworkers, and that's every kind of union, and that the, you know, standards may or may not be there. And the standard thing I see is I'll see teachers accused of, say, sleeping with their 12-year-old students. Mm-hmm. And what does the union do? The union comes in and defends them. And you say, well, you have to defend. No, you don't. If you were a professional organization, you could say you behaved in a highly unprofessional way. Even if you're not guilty of the crime, the very fact that you are implicated in doing this with a child should leave you out of the teaching profession altogether. But the teachers unions, correct me if I'm wrong, Ryan, routinely defend people like that.
18: Oh, absolutely they do. And frankly, they use it as a badge of honor of, look, you know, we've defended these folks in, you know, the toughest of situations. It's like, no, those folks should be fired and they should be arrested, frankly. But yeah, no, if you're a real professional organization, what you do is you hold your members to that high expectation, that high standard. And that's what we've got, some of the best educators in the country. I mean, we're talking about renowned teachers, some of the best academic performances in the classroom, seeing incredible academic growth from their kids, award-winning teachers. That's the type of folks that we've attracted, and we've been very unapologetic about that. We want the best. We believe that we need to be more free market and pro-capitalism in the way that not only that we teach our kids about America, but also just in the way we function. We should say, you know, we want our teachers to be the best. We want to promote greatness in teaching through merit pay, through school choice, through mechanisms like that. And so we're unapologetic. We want to see merit pay. We want to see excellence rewarded because that means there will be more of it. We know that from human nature, right? So the more that yep. we reward highly effective individuals, you get more of it. And who benefits from that? Our kids and our parents do. So we are unapologetically free market. We're unapologetically high standards. And again, it's attracted a lot of folks that haven't seen something like that in education in a long time.
17: I mean, Ryan, I try to imagine, say, 5 or 10 years down the road, if you ended up with TFA, Teacher Freedom Alliance, being sort of the blue chip standard for schools, you know, to where parents would, you know, ask a school if they moved into a new town, they'd say, well, where should I send my kids? Well, this school's great. Great. How many TFA members do they have? And how many are represented by, say, the old-fashioned teachers unions, which are more about funding the Democrat Party? If you say, oh, we don't have any of those TFA folks at all, fine, I'll take my kids somewhere else. You could make TFA the blue chip standard, couldn't you?
18: Lars, you're exactly right. And we've heard that. We've had so many parents very interested in our organization for exactly what you just laid out of, okay, these are the attributes I look for in a teacher. So where are your teachers? Can you show me the districts where they're located? Because again, I know parents want to know, you know, is my kid going into a classroom every day where someone's got a hidden agenda to, you know, you turn them into a social justice warrior? Or are they in there every day going, hey, I'm going to understand that you as a parent know best. You want your kids to understand math. You want your kids to get the most of their God-given talents or whatever the subject area may be that the kids in their classroom. And that's what we're going to do, because you as a parent, that's what you want for your kids. That's what this child deserves, is to get the most of their God-given abilities. Parents want that in their teacher. We are providing that. And again, I think you're exactly right. I think parents are going to start saying, how many Teacher Freedom Alliance members are there in this district? And if there aren't any, that tells us all we need to know on the other end as well.
17: Well, in fact, could you imagine, I don't know if you've ever got to this point with 10,000 members, but are they pretty spread out around the country or around Oklahoma, or are they fairly concentrated? Can you say?
18: No, they're all over the country. I mean, we have over 500 in California, for example. We've got over 300 in Washington State. So we're pretty spread out across the country.
17: But imagine if you could get to the point where a school starts to say, hiring somebody who's TFA, I get a known quantity there. Hiring one of the other teachers represented by the union, the other union. And the other piece to this, Ryan, is, look, what's the average payment for union dues? About $1,200 a year for teachers nationwide? Isn't it around that range?
18: Yep. Yes, sir.
17: Okay.
18: Yes,
17: and sir. And as I understand, they spend about 20% of that on representing the teachers, and about the other 70 or 80% is political donation. Is TFA free from that kind of thing? Because imagine if you told the teachers, you don't need to spend $1,200 a year for representation. $200 or $300 would do it.
18: No, that's exactly right. Right now, we don't charge teachers anything at all. You know, right now, what we're doing is we have folks from all over the country that have given to the cause and say, hey, look, if this means helping teachers get out of the union, we'll do it. So we've been able to offer our services, the best professional development in the country, for free for our teachers, members, and no, none of our money gets funneled into Democrat candidates or political causes like that, in no way, shape, or form. So the members see it when they jump on board of, oh, all, what their focus is academics, professional development, the trainings we need, that's the help we need. A lot of it's navigating Lars. As you can imagine, they leave the union. The union tries to pull all kinds of stunts and bully them and things that. So we help them navigate all of that, especially in blue states where it gets particularly nasty. So we help them through all that, and we say, hey, we're going to provide you guys, no matter what subject you teach, no matter where you are, we'll provide you the best professional development in the country so that you can be the best teacher you can be. And if you're a high-quality teacher, that's what you want. That's what you want out of a professional organization.
17: All the teaching professionalism without all the politics. I can imagine the marketing campaign right now. Because, Ryan, I'm all for that. If people want to belong, I've belonged to professional organizations before. Some of them I'm not that crazy about anymore, like a Society of Professional Journalists, because they went full-on woke, so I'm no longer a member. If teachers want to be viewed as professionals, then they should behave professionally and not ally themselves with a political indoctrination movement. That's Ryan Walters, the former Oklahoma State Superintendent, now CEO of the Teacher Freedom Alliance. If you need more information on that, shoot me an email, talk@LarsLarson.com.

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17: Taxes. 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
3: Welcome back to the Lars Larson Show. It's a pleasure to be with you. And for the life of me, for the last several decades, I've never been able to wrap my head around why we ever allowed public employee unions to treat states and cities and counties, governments that are supposed to serve all of us, and use those organizations, those government agencies, as the bill collector for the labor unions. It doesn't make any sense to me, and I doubt it makes much sense to Chris Cargill, who is president of the Mountain States Policy Center. Hey, Chris, welcome back to the program.
18: My pleasure. Thanks for being here, Lars. I appreciate it.
3: Would you mind telling my audience why do so many governments simply acquiesce and agree to serve as the collection agency that collects the dues from members of a private group called a labor union?
18: Yeah, I wish I knew the answer. I'm not sure that there's any good answer. I think probably the best of the worst answers, so to speak, is the fact that they just agree to it as part of their collective bargaining negotiations that they go through every couple of years, Lars. And as you know, what we're talking about here, and for your listeners, what we're talking about here is the monthly dues that let's say a teacher or a government employee has to pay to the union to be part of the union. And in many cases, those teachers or government employees don't even know they have the option. But what ends up happening is the union says, okay, we want you, the government, to collect all these dues from the teacher paychecks or the employee paychecks and then just write us a check. So essentially we're serving as the collection agency for the unions when there's no reason why the union can't do that itself. If the union wants to go out and tell its members that it needs to pay dues, then it certainly can do that. I mean, we would find it all ludicrous, I think, if we required government employees to be, let's say, part of the NRA and then said to the NRA, well, we'll collect the union dues for you, or the dues for you in this case for the NRA, and we'll just mail you a check. Of course, the left would have a fit over that. Well, that's exactly what's happening on the union side, is the unions are telling the government agencies, the school districts, the cities, the counties, what have you, that they need to collect all the dues, take it directly out of the employee paychecks, and then send them a check. And we believe that's fundamentally unfair for taxpayers, and that if folks want to be part of a union, so be it, but make them write the check on their own.
3: Yeah, in fact, I can't imagine a private sector employer saying to me, Lars, if you want to belong to the NRA, I happen to be an NRA member, we'll collect the dues for them. And it'll disappear from your paycheck before you even see your paycheck, which I think for the unions has a positive effect because, as you said, after the Janus decision, public employees do not at all have to belong to a labor union. But if the dues are coming out of your check and you don't see it, I mean, a long time ago, I talked to a union, not a union, a utility company executive. And he said, Lars, it's what we call the bill in the mail. You know, when people, I mean, these days people don't get as many bills in the mail by first class mail. But, you know, somebody would walk over, dad usually, pull the natural gas bill out of the mailbox, open it up, and immediately go in and turn the thermostat down. And you'd say, why? Because he just saw the size of the bill. And is turning the thermostat down going to change the bill? Not necessarily, but every time you're reminded of that bill, you think, Why am I paying so much for natural gas? If union members got a bill in the mail and the union had to send it and then they had to collect all the checks that came in or automatic payments from credit cards, at least you'd be reminded of that bill every single month. The unions don't want that to happen, do they?
18: No, not at all. I mean, it's easier if it's hidden, which is the exact reason why people complain more about a property tax versus an income tax. You actually, in many cases, you have to write a check for the property tax, whereas the income tax just comes straight out of your pocket and straight out of your check. So you don't even really see it. And that's what the unions are banking on here, is that, hey, if we can set it up this way to where it's automatically deducted, no one's even going to see it, and we're off scot-free. And our position is this, you know, look, if this is not only a bad policy for taxpayers and governments, but it's also a bad policy for those union members, because By hiding it here, they don't hold their unions accountable. They don't hold their unions responsible for what the union is supposed to do for them. If they had to write that check, you better believe they'd be holding their union leadership more accountable, and they'd probably be more an active member of their union.
3: I'm talking to Chris Cargill, who's president of the Mountain States Policy Center. So let me ask you about Idaho, because at least from a distance, I like Idaho. I like its politics. I like its tax structure. I don't live in Idaho, but Idaho not only allows this to happen, but as you pointed out, the Boise School District, I understand that Boise is a liberal city inside of a big conservative state. They actually give the a salary enhancement but to its teachers that is just about the cost of the union dues. So it's almost, they might as well just label it. Here, we're going to pay your union dues on your behalf.
18: Right, exactly. That's exactly right. I mean, when this came up, and other school districts do this too, but Boise is one of the examples. When this came up, it was just unbelievable. What essentially is happening is, let's say the union dues are $100 a month, for example. Well, the Boise School District is saying, we're going to increase your salary $100 a month to cover the cost of being in the union. And so essentially, taxpayer dollars are going directly to these unions. I mean, it's not even a matter of, you know, it's the teacher's salary or it's the teacher's compensation. This is just a way for the union to get extra money have it come directly from the taxpayers, have union members not even know about it. And in many cases, until this came up, taxpayers didn't even know about it either.
3: And by the way, Chris, I always point out to people that when unions collect dues, I'm not a member of a union. I don't want to be a member of a union. I'm never going to be a member of a union again. I was at one point. We decertified that union, and it took a couple of years and a lot of effort. But 80% of the dollars on public employees that are collected for union dues, 20% goes to actually represent the employees. You know, things like bargaining and grievances and all that. The other 80% goes in political contributions, almost 100% of it to the Democrat Party. I understand why liberal states have not chosen to outlaw this. Why doesn't a state like Idaho and its state legislature say it's illegal to use the state's payroll system to collect dues for any private organization? Any. It doesn't matter if it's a union or the NRA or, you know, Planned Parenthood or whoever. We're just not going to let the state system be used for that.
18: Yeah, I think we'll finally get there this year. At least I'm hopeful that we'll get there this year in Idaho. And as you mentioned, I can understand, I guess, politically, why the blue states don't do this, but in red states, it really shouldn't even be a discussion. And it was interesting because during the debate on this in the Idaho House, some of the more liberal members were saying, well, how is this any different from someone just wanting to donate to the United Way out of their paycheck? And the difference is what you just mentioned, Lars. The difference is that the teachers' union and these other unions are so political that it is a conflict of interest.
3: No, it's a complete conflict of interest. That's Chris Cargill, president of the Mountain States Policy Center.

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2: ABC News, I'm Stephanie Officer. Russia attacking Ukraine, killing at least 26 people in and around the capital of Kyiv. All of Moscow's ballistic missiles hitting their targets. The massive attack coming before a NATO summit in Turkey this week. ABC's Britt Clennett.
3: Diplomats among NATO nations, they say that leaders, they are weighing fresh pledges of these, you know, advanced air defense systems and a multi-year support framework. But, you know, some allies have been slow to follow through and deliver on those earlier promises. So there's real uncertainty about how far they'll go this time.
2: Well, after a controversy embroiled FIFA, overturning last week's red card for U.S. player Florian Balogun at the advice of President Trump so he could play in tonight's game, the U.S. has been formally knocked out of the World Cup by Belgium with a score of 1-4. Belgium now goes on to face Spain later this week. Other remaining teams include Morocco, Egypt, Colombia, and Norway. This is ABC News.
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12: From the WPBF 25 Weather Center, I'm First Warning Meteorologist Glenn Glazer. Any rainfall through the evening hours will taper off, and tonight, low temperatures in the 70s under mostly clear skies with light winds out of the south. On Tuesday, hot and humid, highs in the low to mid-90s, the heat index around 100 degrees, and scattered showers and a few strong thunderstorms are possible.
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15: Welcome back to the program. It's a pleasure to be with you. Now, for generations, the military and America's colleges have worked hand in hand to train leaders. What happens when that partnership starts to fall apart? And I'm not talking about the service academies. I'm not talking about Annapolis or West Point or the Air Force Academy. I'm talking about state colleges and, in some cases, private colleges where you have ROTC and other programs, because the military saw this as a great place to train, say, first lieutenants or people for other leadership skills. Well, that partnership hasn't exactly performed well, and I think there's a very good reason for it. Sherry Few knows all about that. She is president and founder of U.S. Parents Involved in Education. Sherry, welcome back to the program.
16: Thank you, Lars. I appreciate you having me on.
15: Hey, what should we make of this report that the Pentagon has said, we are going to tell members of the military, we don't want you going to Columbia, Yale, Brown, and a bunch of other universities, because the Secretary of War, Pete Hegseth, calls them factories of anti-American resentment, which I think is actually maybe too polite. I think these universities have become real hotbeds of anti-American spirit. Is he right?
16: Yes, he's absolutely right. Not only are they anti-American, but they also teach a disdain for the military. So it makes no sense that these volunteers that have signed up to defend our country would be subject to that kind of training and teaching, when, you know, their whole purpose for signing up for the military to defend our country is because they love our country, they want to protect our country. And it just makes no sense to send them into an institution that is anti-American and actually has disdain for the military.
15: Sherry, this has been clear, I think, to a lot of us, although I did see one of the reports said, without citing evidence, Hegseth says universities are breeding grounds of toxic indoctrination that undermine the military. I don't think you need much evidence when you take a look at the protests, at the public statements of both university students and the people who run the universities. The proof is there, isn't it? Or are we overstating it?
16: No, it's absolutely there. The evidence is clear. You know, we've seen these anti-Semitic protests on colleges and universities, on their campuses. But the worst part is it has creeped down to K-12. So the K-12 government schools are also indoctrination centers that are teaching children to hate their country and even to be social justice warriors. They're trained to be advocates in the public square for anti-American propaganda.
15: Is there any way to really get this fixed? Because if there were universities out there, I can imagine if you said these universities are off the list, we don't want people in the military or going into the military to go there. But these other universities are actually doing a good job. They're politically neutral. They're not indoctrinating you to be anti-military, anti-America. You could reward them with all the dollars you don't send to Yale and Brown and Columbia. And I would add Harvard to that list as well.
16: Right. So the thing is, his memo that came out on Friday actually names the universities that they're going to, you know, they're going to be prohibited from attending. So these are colleges and universities that the Department of War has had a relationship with, and they've partnered with to train their military leaders. So there's a list of 22, 13 of them are educational institutions, and several of them are just nonprofit institutions like the Council on Foreign Relations, and the Brookings Institution. So these institutions will no longer have that partnership with the Department of War. And then there's another list with his memo of colleges and organizations that they are considering replacing these colleges with in their partnership for education of their military officers.
15: By the way, I'm glad to hear that the Council on Foreign Relations is in there. I've never been a fan of that organization. I think it's toxic to America as well. Maybe we can start cutting some of those things out of the mix as well.
16: Absolutely. And, you know, I think the idea of cutting the purse strings is so powerful because money really talks. And I pray that this will be extended in other federal agencies where we provide grants and all sorts of funding from the federal government. Any of these institutions that are teaching anti-American propaganda ought to be cut. Their funding should be cut from the federal government.
15: You know what's funny about this, Sherry, is that I've heard people say, well, I'd like to go to college, but my parents can't afford it. I can't afford it. I said, why don't you go into the military? And they said, what do you mean? I said, well, number one, the military is going to train you. But number two, all of the branches, Air Force has the community college of the Air Force. So you can actually take classes the whole time you're serving. And then when you get out, if you get the GI Bill on top of that, then you get a free ride to go to any state college in America. That's always seemed like a great way to do it. And it means you might come out with money in the bank after serving in the military and your education already paid for. If there were some high schools out there that actually believed in America and believed in the military and they weren't anti-military, I would think they'd be telling students, hey, if you think you're going to be short of money, you're not going to make it on scholarship, you're not going to make it on athletics, your family doesn't have a pile of cash to go pay for this, jump into the military, get the training they offer, take all the community college while you're in, you know, that branch of the service, and then come out and go to any school you want to go to, and you'll walk out with a degree and no debt.
16: Right. I mean, it just makes too much sense, doesn't it? It's absolutely a good avenue for young people whose families can't afford post-secondary education. And besides that, it's a great career. My father was in the Air Force, and he had an outstanding career. He retired as a brigadier general and plenty of money in the bank.
15: Yeah, no
16: so
15: doubt.
16: Good, good college opportunities and absolutely a good idea for young people.
15: You know, Sherry, the very first guy I worked for in radio 50 years ago, he had come out of the Air Force. He went to college on the GI Bill, and then he went and worked in various jobs, and then he was eventually was the general manager of the very first radio station I worked for. And I said, you stayed in the Air Force Reserve? He said, yeah. He said, I do public affairs, which is talking to reporters and all that stuff. He said, so it was right in his lane. And I said, well, what's your rank now? By the time he retired from the Air Force Reserve, he was as well a brigadier general like your dad. And like you said, money at that point is not as big a problem when you retire out with a military pension after 30 years as a brigadier general.
16: Exactly. It's a great career opportunity for young people. I encourage young people to consider it. And now it's going to be even better because they're going to go to colleges and universities that actually love this country and are going to support their career as a military officer.
15: Well, and it'd be interesting to see what happens to these universities like Yale and Columbia and Brown if you say to their alumni, you served in the military, and now your university is off the list of the military because they're anti-military. Do you still want to give them that alumni donation that you always give, or would you rather give it to a school that actually honors the military? That's Sherry Few. She is the president and founder of U.S. Parents Involved in Education. I'll be back in just a moment. Send your emails to talk@LarsLarson.com. Check out our Instagram feed and our other social media. And you can always...

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16: 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I've admitted to you a long time ago that I have deep distrust of artificial intelligence. I understand that it has tremendous potential to do good, but just like everything else that has potential to do good, it also has potential to run amok. At least that's been my read on what's going on. So I thought I'd get somebody on who's smarter about it than I am, and that's Brendan Steinhauser, who is CEO of the Alliance for Secure AI. Brendan, welcome to the program.
17: Hey, Lars, it's good to be with you.
16: Should we trust AI, given what we know about it right now?
17: Well, I think to answer that question, we should look to what the people building AI are saying, and they're putting out information showing that they can't control it, they don't fully understand it, that in certain testing situations, it's actually tried things like manipulating humans or blackmail, or even in some scenarios, cutting off the oxygen to the room to preserve itself. And so I don't think we should be trusting AI. I think until we can control it, until we know that we can use it for narrow purposes, there should be a healthy level of skepticism and distrust.
16: Okay. And part of the concern I've got is that I would think the people designing AI, I don't happen to know any of those people, they operated some level way above mine, but I would think they'd say, hey, if we found this thing sometimes engages in extortion, engages in threatening its creators, engages in lying, fabricating things, I mean, to the point where lawyers who ask it to look up cases to support their legal brief, the thing just makes up cases that don't actually exist. When you find that, wouldn't you think the engineers would say, we got to find a way to engineer that out of this particular program, or are they even trying?
17: No, that's a great question. I really believe that this is the problem. They are trying and they are failing, and they are saying we don't have a path to solving this problem. We cannot align AI to fit human values, to uphold American values. We can't get it to do what we want. And you know, the current capabilities are really improving fast every day. And so if you can't control it now, then how do you expect to control it when it's 10,000 times faster and 10,000 times smarter? And that is the very path that we're on, and that's what gives many of us great concern.
16: I mean, one of the concerns is if you're engineering a race car and you say the way we're engineering, it's going to be fast, it's going to do what no race car has ever done, except occasionally it takes its human driver and simply drives off the racetrack and crashes into a wall. You'd say, well, we've got to fix that because we can't have, even if it has amazing capabilities, we can't tolerate that kind of behavior from this machine. And the fact that they admit they can't control it. Before we get to the social media part of this that I wanted to ask you about, why is it that they're saying they can't make it do what they wanted to do? Do they even have an explanation for that?
17: I think the explanation they give is they don't fully understand it. They refer to the technology as a black box, something that is opaque, something that they can't fully understand. It's sort of like a neural network in the brain. They know that they train AI on data. They can see the outputs. They can see how it, you know, thinks a little bit, but they still can't fully understand how it gets from point A to point B. And so I think they're putting it out there in some ways because they feel like they owe it to humanity to at least tell us about the path that we could be on so that if something does go horribly wrong, they can say, well, we didn't hide it. But to me, the responsible thing to do would be to actually slow down, get it right, put in safeguards, and don't build this super intelligence until we know that we can control it. And until we can, I don't think we should build it.
16: And in fact, am I being too simple? I was always a fan of Isaac Asimov, who I thought was a very great scientist, as well as being a famous science fiction author. But he had his three laws of robotics. And I thought, well, if they ever do something like this, those sound like good laws, you know, that you can't allow humans to get harmed, that you're there for self-preservation, but never at the expense of human beings. They haven't figured out the three laws of robotics, have they?
17: Well, it's hard to know. And I think that, you know, it's funny, they've been trained on all of those books and all of those movie scripts and all of the things that we have read and been exposed to. So they're exposed to the wildest science fiction out there. They're exposed to all of the ways that humans are talking about trying to control them. And we're going to talk about this in a second, but when we're seeing these AI agents get together and communicate with each other, they're actually talking about how they can avoid control, how they can avoid detection, and pursue their own interests at the expense of the humans that created them.
16: So to say it generically, AI is sneaky. Tell me about this, because when I read this, that AI is setting up its own social networks so AIs can communicate with other AIs, and they don't want human beings even watching them do it?
17: Yes, this is the story of Moltbook, which, think about it like Facebook for AI agents. And this was launched a couple of weeks ago by an entrepreneur who decided he was going to have these AI agents have access to their own social media platform. And so people were allowed to, you know, allow their AI agents to essentially create an account and log in and start to communicate. And so one thing that I should say at the outset is it's very difficult to tell which of this content is driven by the AI agents themselves, which of this content is promoted or prompted by a human being. So it's very difficult to tell. But the content that's on there, where you have these conversations between AI agents, has been everything from eluding human detection to talking about starting new languages to avoid human control to even starting a religion. As wild as it sounds, these are the types of concepts that they are discussing.
16: I mean, Brendan, you sound like you're a science fiction author. I mean, I'm not accusing you, but I'm talking to Brendan Steinhauser, CEO of the Alliance for Secure AI. So given that you're the head of that organization, is there a way to get to secure AI? And what does secure AI consist of?
17: Yeah, it's a great question. I think that the labs, the frontier labs themselves, specifically places like OpenAI, Anthropic, and xAI, have to be the ones that do this. They are the only ones who really can do this outside of, you know, government control or government legislation, which I think is the next step. If they don't do it themselves, if they don't slow down and put the guardrails in themselves and ensure that they don't take it to the next level unless they feel, you know, with certainty that they can control AI, then I don't think they should continue. But if they're going to race toward building the superintelligence, then I think it's pretty clear the American public would support government intervention. You know, it's not the first answer, but I think allowing states to legislate on this, allowing the federal government to have say on this and legislate on this is kind of the natural place to go, because it doesn't look like we can trust these companies to really impose these safeguards themselves.
16: Now, I hate to argue in the contrary, but Brendan, we're going to take some of the least technologically capable people in America, those on Capitol Hill, and they're going to design the guardrails for something that's so sneaky it gets around the people who wrote the AI programs to begin with. Does that sound like it's going to work?
17: Well, I think the hope here is that we can connect the people from Silicon Valley who are building this technology, the folks that are closest to the technology, who've written about this and have said, hey, these are the types of things we should be doing.
16: Exactly right. That is Brendan Steinhauser. We're going to follow up with Brendan for sure. He is the CEO of the Alliance for Secure AI. 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
5: From ABC News, I'm Stephanie Officer. Life-threatening flooding inundating the Northeast, putting more than 60 million Americans on alert. That as extreme heat builds in the West. ABC's Melissa Griffin.
6: This rain really kicked out the heat. We had scorching temperatures in the Northeast all holiday weekend long, but now it's settling in the Southeast. This is what it will feel like this week across parts of the Carolinas. It feels like 110 by Thursday in North Charleston. But in Orlando, Florida, 100 to 105 degrees 3 days in a row. This continues into the weekend. Extreme heat risk there for the Southeast and for the Southwest.
5: In New York City, a seaplane making a hard landing in the East River. ABC's Gio Benitez.
7: The Kodiak 100 seaplane with eight people on board skipping across the water and then crashing down around noon on Sunday.
8: Basically, we hit the water and then we went up and then we like bounced back down.
7: 16-year-old Chloe Todd filming inside. She and her grandma Ada taking the flight home from the Hamptons.
5: New technology targets leadfoots and reckless drivers.
9: Virginia now allows cameras in crosswalks and stop signs, a bill by State Senator Angelia Williams-Graves.
10: They will turn on when they sense the car approaching and not slowing down. The goal is for people to obey the rules of the road.
9: Virginia is also first in the nation to put a device in the vehicle of chronic speeders. Go over the speed limit, the brakes are applied. A mother who lost her son to a speeding crash says this would have saved him. Wayne Cabot, ABC News.
5: George E. Johnson, the magnate behind Johnson Hair Products, died today. He founded the company in 1954 and turned it into a multi-million dollar business, featuring brands like Ultra Sheen, Afro Sheen, and Classy Curl that revolutionized black hair care. In 1971, Johnson's company became the first black-owned company to trade on the American Stock Exchange. He also sponsored Soul Train. Johnson died of natural causes. He was 99. 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
8: From the WPBF 25 Weather Center, I'm First Warning Meteorologist Glenn Glazer. Any rainfall through the evening hours will taper off, and tonight, low temperatures in the 70s under mostly clear skies with light winds out of the south. On Tuesday, hot and humid, highs in the low to mid-90s, the heat index around 100 degrees, and scattered showers and a few strong thunderstorms are possible.
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15: Hey, welcome back to the Lars Larson Show. Because it was Independence Day weekend, I took Monday off. So this is a best of Lars Larson. And I want to give a special shout out to our newest Lars affiliate in Mitchell, South Dakota, KORN Radio. Glad to welcome Korn to the Lars Larson family. You know, on this program, I talk about the founders of the United States of America on a regular basis. And, of course, the founding documents of this country. But there is something about founders, the people who decide how to make things happen, that and pursuing America's dreams, that's what has made America such an exceptional country, despite all the protests from politicians like Obama who said, oh, no, we're no more exceptional than any other country is viewed as exceptional by its people, whether it's the French or the Brazilians or whatever. No, America is an exceptional country because I've made the argument before that no other country on earth then or now allows people to pursue their dreams and recognizes their God-given freedoms and their God-given rights the way America does. So I've been looking forward to talking to Dr. Arthur Herman, who is the author most recently of Founders Fire, from 1776 to the age of Trump. Dr. Herman, welcome back to the program.
16: Hey, Lars, it's great to be here.
15: Tell my audience, please, why you wrote this book and why you framed it in this way, talking about those people who became the founders of so many great things, and some of them held political office and others did not.
16: Well, I'll tell you, Lars, the book actually sprang from a Wall Street Journal op-ed that I did last year, in the spring, and it really had to do with Donald Trump. Because there was all of this speculation as to why it is that Donald Trump and Elon Musk got along so well. And it was like, you know, they're two different generations, two different range of experiences. Just about everybody was kind of puzzled as to how these two guys were able to build this connection. And what I explained in the Wall Street Journal op-ed was they get along together because they're both founders. They both have that mindset. We were just talking about it, the mindset of business founders, of founders of new institutions, and in our case, in 1776, the founders of a new nation, who have this combination of qualities. They have this kind of vision of where the future should go and what their role is in that, and what their product or service or document, in the case of the written document, in the case of the Declaration of Independence, how it fits into the larger picture of things. They have this bias towards action. They don't like to sit around and talk about ideas or talk about what to do. They go out and do it. It's just built into the way found building a company, making things happen, making discoveries. And then the third one quality they have is this ability to tolerate risk. Like all founders, they see risk as opportunity instead of a dangerous signal. And God knows our original founding fathers, right? They knew the moment they put their names on that document that their lives were at stake and their families. But they saw the risk that went with creating a free America, a free United States, and freeing from Great Britain as worth the risk that it was involved. Anyway,
1: well,
16: so it gives us off
1: that reminding piece. People of that phrase, their lives, their fortunes, and their sacred honor, because that's quite a commitment, and almost all of
16: that's
1: them
16: quite a commitment.
1: Ended up dead earlier than you might have expected, correct?
16: They were taking enormous risks, and they knew it from the moment that they signed that document. And risk in business doesn't often involve risk of lives and fortune. Again, founders tend to see in business and in creating institutions, tend to see fair as a learning experience. That didn't work, so I'll try something else, having learned from what went wrong before. Anyway, the op-ed piece really spelled out how founders think about the world and why Elon Musk, who we always think about it as a founder, first with Tesla and then with SpaceX, he's sort of your classic founder, but also Donald Trump. You know, I have followed Donald Trump's career for 40 years back when I worked on Wall Street in New York City, and he was, a rising real estate developer. And I reminded people that Donald Trump is a founder. You know, he took enormous risk when he moved from his father's business, which was building low-income and middle-income housing in Queens and Brooklyn, to go onto the big stage in Manhattan and to get involved in major real estate projects there. So that piece got enormous response, Lars. I mean, it was really went viral, and, you know, thousands of comments that came out. And so I spoke to my agent, my literary agent, we said maybe this would be a good book. So that's how it came about.
1: It's turned into a great book.
16: And the publisher said, and he said, I want this for the 250th. And I said, that's exactly when we should do this. And so the book came together, wrote it up over the summer, and it just came out in April.
1: And the book is called Founders Fire, From 1776 to the Age of Trump. And let me ask you again about the idea of risk, because there are an awful lot of people who, if they'd been Donald Trump, the son, who inherited some money, they might have said, well, I'm going to park all that money in the safest investments, and I'm going to go sit down on a beach somewhere, and I'm going to read books or recreate or golf or whatever they're going to do. They wouldn't have taken the risks that famously, to his critics, will say, well, Donald Trump has gone bankrupt. And I said, no, Donald Trump hasn't gone bankrupt. He's had companies go bankrupt, but that is part of taking risk. And if you're not willing to accept risk, then you can't grow anything. And yet there doesn't seem to be as much acceptance of that today as I think there might have been around the time of America's founding.
16: No, I think, and think about the other risk he took in deciding to run for president.
1: Oh, yeah.
16: And you remember what that was like.
1: I do.
16: At the end of 2015, he was considered a joke. They thought, oh, he's just doing this as a marketing ploy and to get his television career back on track, et cetera. And then the risk he took in making a comeback after his defeat in 2020, and then having serial indictments thrown at him by the Biden Department of Justice and by attorneys general in New York and elsewhere. He understands that risk is a, that on the far side of risk come enormous rewards. And that's so typical of founders in general, whether it's in business. And in the book, I trace the role of founders at crucial moments in American history, not just in the shaping of the American economy. People like John D. Rockefeller and Henry Ford and Steve Jobs. I have a I think, an important chapter discussion about the role that Steve Jobs has as a founder in changing the world, not just America, through his vision of what a personal computer could do, and Elon Musk, but also to founders like people who express that same a founder approach, like Abraham Lincoln in the Civil War. Mm-hmm. And people forget, you know, Abraham Lincoln understood American business. I mean, he was a corporate lawyer before he ran for office. His clients were some of the biggest railroad companies in the Midwest and in Illinois. He was a patent holder himself. He was very different from your typical lawyer politician in so many regards.
1: Arthur, we're going to have to break here for a moment. His latest book is called Founders Fire, From 1776 to the Age of Trump. Arthur Herman is with me. We'll be back in just a moment to continue this. You're listening to The Lars Larson Show.

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11: Welcome back to the Lars Larson Show. Pleasure to be with you. Always a pleasure to welcome back Arthur Herman to our program. His latest book is called Founder's Fire, from 1776 to the Age of Trump. Now, you said the book has one entire chapter that's dedicated to Steve Jobs. And I have to tell you something. I use a couple of Apple products, but for the most part, I'm not a fan of Apple. I mean, I don't use their computers. I don't have an Apple phone. I have an Android, but that's my choice. And if other people choose something else, that's fine. I've also done a fair amount of reading on Mr. Jobs and the late Steve Jobs. And he was kind of a jerk to, or even worse to some of his closest, his friends and allies. And yet he was brilliant when it came to building a business and then rescuing Apple when it was right on the verge of bankruptcy, and that drew you to write about him in Founder's Fire.
3: Yeah, you know, the book explains that when you look at the course of American history, not just American history, but throughout history, that there's always this sort of tension and struggle between what I call the founder mindset, right, which is the one we've been talking about, that vision, that drive, that push for action and willingness to take risk, versus what I guess we can call a kind of a manager mindset, which is, let's not go too fast. Look before you leap. Let's enjoy the success we have now, whether it's a company or a country, and not try to rock the boat or not try to move in other directions that might disturb or challenge a quiet life. And that's exactly what happened with Apple, wasn't it? Steve Jobs had built a highly successful company. The board decided, you know, we're not ready to go move in new directions here. Let's just consolidate what we've already built, a very successful computer business. And they forced him out. And then, as often happens with corporations, Lars, and with countries, that manager minds, that's at the beginning. It starts to wind down the energy, the creativity, the imagination drains out. And instead, what you get is bureaucrats who make the decisions not based on what's best for the country or the company, but based on what's best for them. And that's when you need an infusion of that kind of founder energy and founder direction. Now, in a company, in a case like Apple, they found it. They brought Steve Jobs back. And the result is he launched a whole series of products from iPad to the iPhone and gave Apple a whole new start. For a lot of companies, for a lot of corporations, it doesn't happen, does it?
11: Nope.
3: What happens is that the founder mentality, that drive and energy comes from outside, a challenger, an insurgent company that disrupts the status quo and then emerges and grows into a major company. That's what Jobs did with Apple originally when he was competing against IBM. It's what's happened with Elon Musk and SpaceX challenging, you know, the space status quo, the one that was basically built on contracts with NASA and with the Defense Department, and saying, no, we're going to launch an entirely new view, a new vision of what space and space industry and what space travel and space launch can really look like. This is built into the history of the United States, where at certain times our country, our government winds itself into this kind of bureaucratic inertia, and it takes someone like a Donald Trump to come forward and say, we need to go back to our original principles. We need to go back to why we founded this country in the first place, and that was of a limited role for government and an unlimited role for individuals to pursue their own dreams, to pursue their own happiness, and to have their life and liberty protected, those rights, those God-given rights, protected by government, not manipulated or controlled or directed by government. And I think that's kind of where we are now, don't you?
11: Yes, I do. And by the way, I'm talking to Arthur Herman, who is a New York Times bestselling author, Pulitzer Prize finalist, and the author most recently of Founder's Fire, from 1776 to the Age of Trump. What I wonder about is, given the political direction of our country, where we see major cities like New York City, and perhaps even Los Angeles or Seattle, that are going socialist on us, Do we risk that the country and the changes in the country will lead us to a place where the kind of founders and the kind of risk-taking are not going to happen anymore, and then America kind of fades into the dustbin of history in much the same way that Great Britain went from being the world power on planet Earth to being just another country?
3: Yeah, I think that's a risk, and I'm glad you brought it up. I think you're right on target. It is a risk. In the political climate right now, we're seeing this shift towards, I won't even say socialism, I would say towards communism.
11: Agreed. Towards, I just think socialism's a step on the path to communism. It's just a midway.
3: That's true. And isn't it ironic? Don't you find it ironic that on the one hand, Donald Trump and Republicans, and you and I, are celebrating the 250th anniversary of the country, you know, the most successful, most powerful nation on earth. And Democrats, and they're being led and pushed by their radical fringe, their socialist communist fringe, to embrace communism, you know, which is the worst and the most destructive political system in history. And I think, and this is why I didn't anticipate this when I was writing the book, but now I think the time for this book is so perfect in some ways. That it's about reminding us about how capitalism and how free enterprise and that drive and creativity of the founder mindset that our original founding fathers brought to bear to create the nation in the first place, just how important that is. And just how human beings and individuals in the freest country on earth are able to enjoy the benefits that come from that kind of creative freedom here in ways and the ways in which this new vision that has sprung up and is now looks like it's going to dominate the Democrat Party for the next couple of years at least of pushing in the opposite direction, as you were saying, in which creativity, imagination, initiative dries up, and those who control government control everything that happens in the society. That's the path that demagogues like Mamdani and AOC and Bernie Sanders are putting us on. And I think that this book should remind us we have a choice. I think we'll make the right choice, Lars.
11: I think we will too.
3: But yeah, I think so. But we need to be reminded. And as the midterms loom ahead and then the 2028 a presidential election, this is a time for choosing, and it's time for us to make the right choice and to be proud of it and assert it, that importance here in the shadow of our 250th anniversary.
11: His latest book is called Founders Fire, From 1776 to the Age of Trump. He is New York Times bestselling author Arthur Herman. He's also a Pulitzer Prize finalist. And, of course, the book I'm talking to about is Founders Fire, From 1776 to the Age of Trump. We're going to continue in just a moment. I'm glad to get your phone calls and emails after that. We'll be back in just a moment. You're listening to the Lars Larson Show.

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3: ABC News, I'm Stephanie Officer. A roof partially collapsed at BJ's Wholesale Club in New Jersey's Monmouth County this morning. No injuries reported. It happened after a week of severe weather and heavy rains that led to flooding. In Scotch Plains, about a half hour from New York City, Giselle Ionditis said a storm brought a tree down near her house.
4: We were just trapped in here. We couldn't leave for the whole weekend because the car was in the driveway, and all that tree, if you can see it, was in front of my driveway. But my husband went out himself alone, and by hand, he cut all the branches and put it in front of the house.
3: The U.S. is out of the World Cup, losing to Belgium 4-1 tonight during the game played in Seattle. One fan, Liz Johnson, who lives in Seattle, says no matter what, the World Cup is good for the U.S.
5: Having just the amount of Americans, having all the international visitors, putting Seattle on the main stage.
3: Colombia, Egypt, and Norway, among those still in the competition. This is ABC News.
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17: From the WPBF 25 Weather Center, I'm First Warning Meteorologist Glenn Glazer. Any rainfall through the evening hours will taper off, and tonight, low temperatures in the 70s under mostly clear skies with light winds out of the south. On Tuesday, hot and humid, highs in the low to mid-90s, the heat index around 100 degrees, and scattered showers and a few strong thunderstorms are possible.
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20: Welcome back to the Lars Larson Show. My guest is Arthur Herman. He is the author, most recently, of Founders Fire, from 1776 to the Age of Trump. So we've talked about Donald Trump. We've talked about Elon Musk. I have to tell you something. In the same way that I'm a bit critical of the late Steve Jobs because of the way that he behaved toward other people, I've got questions about Elon Musk. But I want you to talk about what the book Founders Fire says about him, and also about the fact that he's one of those guys who said, fine, we're not going to patent much of anything, even though he's got a lot of things that he's come up with that would be easily patentable. But he's made most of them, as I understand it, public domain, because apparently he's not worried that somebody's going to come in and steal his business out from under him. And I think that's a kind of courage that I don't see in American business very often. An awful lot of businesses make their entire business based on, we patented this, this belongs to us, nobody else can make it except us, and that's how we're going to make our money. Musk seems to say, I don't care if it's patented or not, you know, let everybody else have it. I'm the one who's figured out how to actually make something out of it.
21: Yeah, he's pretty unique that way. And I have to say, I talk about the patent, about the role of patents in it. I think actually the patents, that the way in which our U.S. Constitution protects intellectual property and patents is really fundamental.
20: Agreed.
21: To the way in which the United States has remained the founder nation. It allows people to own and to decide how to use their inventions, their discoveries, their technologies, and to apply it in ways that not only benefit themselves, but also can benefit customers by giving them access to something totally new and something totally different and better than what came before. And in a competitive marketplace, you know, the struggle between different patents and who held the patent first and so on, I think is actually part of the dynamic that keeps a capitalist system and a free market system growing and active in a lot of ways. He's unusual. Now, I would say, at the same time, I would say he's not unusual in being a really difficult person to get along with. if you look at the history of founders, they can be, let's put it this way. Their favorite book isn't How to Win Friends and Influence People, or is it Influence People and Win Friends? They can be, and Steve Jobs is a great example of that. He was, as you said, extremely difficult to get along with, and I have talked to people who said that after working with him on a project, they would never work with him again. John D. Rockefeller could be extremely difficult. Henry Ford, Thomas Edison. I mean, look at the rivalry he had with George Westinghouse. And
20: let me interrupt for a moment, Arthur. Why do you suppose that's a characteristic of their nature? Because there were things that Jobs and others have done that I've loved reading biographies since I was a little kid. And it's amazing because sometimes you could see where somebody fiercely protects something that is their property or is their innovation and they want to make it work. But there are times that some of these people, like Jobs, have insisted on stiffing a former business partner or somebody they did business with where there was really no advantage to them at all, and that it would have been the smallest gesture to say, okay, sure, I'll pay for this thing that happened. You know, I'll pay you off what you were worth. And they don't do it. Is that just a peculiarity of a founder's nature that they tend to be that way?
21: I think
20: that they can be picky?
21: Yeah, I mean, let's face it, lots of people can be very Sicilian when it comes to how they view past injuries and past wrongs and hurts. I think a lot of the difficulty, the temperamental, that goes with the temperament, the founder temperament, is that sense of vision. And it's driven by the sense that I know where I'm going, and I know where everybody else, where this company, where this technology, where this country is headed. And I believe I'm right, and I believe critics are wrong, and I am simply going to propel and move things forward with all of my will power to see it, to see that dream realized and that vision realized. Founders also, at the same time as they often repel other people with that powerful sense of will and that accompanying sometimes idiosyncratic vision, at the same time they also attract people who share that same vision, who are drawn to that energy and drive, and who sign on. It becomes, and if you look at founders, the founder mentality, they draw around them a small coterie, a team of people who are loyal and who are just as committed as they are to the vision and to taking action to make it happen, who sacrifice in order to make that possible. I was just talking to somebody this last week who are going to visit Elon Musk when he was working on one of his Tesla models, and they were in the boardroom, and the visitor noticed the sleeping bags all over the floor in the boardroom. They were going to be staying there to see this through. And a company like Tesla, a company like SpaceX, demands that kind of loyalty and commitment. Donald Trump's company too. You know, when he was a real estate developer, he had a close following, loyal team. He's got that now in the White House. Loyalty matters a lot to founders in the institutions and in the companies that they found and create. And it's part of the energy synergy they're able to get is by building that kind of loyal team around that. Others could be envious. They sort of say they're a bunch of yes men, et cetera, et cetera. But you see this again and again in the world of the founder and the world of the builder as they move forward with their enterprises.
20: His book is A Founder's Fire, from 1776 to the Age of Trump. He is Arthur Herman, New York Times bestselling author. And I'm talking to him now about these founders. Who are some of the other founders that you feature in the book? We've talked about some fairly famous names like Lincoln and Trump and Elon Musk. Who else is in it?
21: I talk about some of the key founders who were very much part of the World War II mobilization. You know, I did a book called Freedom's Forge, mm-hmm. Which has, I think, had enormous impact, actually, and influence in thinking about how we revive our defense industrial base. And I talk about some of the key figures there who I couldn't include in Freedom's Forge, men like Roy Grumman, for example, and Barney Roos, who is the developer of the Jeep, and others who were part fundamental to that. I also talk about two examples who I think will be unusual to think about in this frame. One of them is Martin Luther King, because I think if you look at the civil rights movement and where he started and the risks that he took and what the vision he had was to return the way Lincoln did, that we needed the promise that was in that Declaration of Independence, that all men are created equal, still needs to be fulfilled. And still a fulfillment of our principles, of our basic principles of society and the country.
20: His latest book is called Founder's Fire, from 1776 to the Age of Trump. He is Arthur Herman. Mr. Herman, it's always a pleasure to have you on, and you're welcome back anytime.
21: Hey, thanks, Lars. Always a pleasure to be here.
20: You bet. We will be back in just a moment. Glad to get your calls at 866-HEY-LARS. That's 866-439-5277.

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0: Ah, welcome back to the Lars Larson Show. It's a pleasure to be with you, and I'm glad to get to your phone calls and emails. And one of my favorite subjects is this. The United States, as I know the numbers, spends more money per student per year on public education than every other civilized country on earth. And I'm sure that if I'm wrong about that, Dr. Patrick Graf will be happy to correct me. He's with the American Federation for Children as a senior fellow. Dr. Graf, welcome back to the program.
1: Hey, thank you for having me.
0: So tell me this. Critics have been telling us forever that school choice is going to destroy the public schools, and yet Florida expanded its program, and it seems it's going well, at least for the choice people, the folks who've been making that choice. Maybe not so well for the folks who argue from the public school side, we should have more money, even though we have fewer of your kids to educate.
1: No, and that's really what I inspired this new paper that I, the study that I came out with last week that looked at the impacts of competition because of school choice in the state of Florida. And what I found was that competition from school choice was at least 11 times more cost effective than that school spending approach you just talked about for public school students. So for students that are in public schools in high competition areas, this is more than 50% of kids in the state, their test scores went up for 1/11 of the cost that it would take if you just simply increased education budgets.
0: So in other words, you spend $100,000 roughly on school choice, you get the same effect as if you spent $1.1 million on public schools.
1: That's right. Yep. It takes $11.20 for every dollar that you would spend on the school choice route just to achieve the same learning effects for public school kids. So this isn't even the kids who get a scholarship, get that chance at going to a private school and that life-changing opportunity. These are for the kids in those local public schools that know that they could have an option in the future if they needed it, and schools have to respond to that.
0: Okay, but are the public schools, see, I want the kids who get the school choice opportunity to take full and take full advantage of that opportunity. The other effect I hope to see was that the public schools would say, hey, we're losing our student population. That's how we usually justify the amount of money we're going to get. And I'll bet none of them have gone to the legislature in Tallahassee and said, by the way, we're not educating these kids anymore, so we don't need nearly as much money. You can cut our funding. I'll bet they're telling them in Tallahassee, no, we need even more money now that we've lost a bunch of the kids that we used to be educating. Am I right?
1: That is exactly right. We hear that argument a lot. And there's some recent research on school spending that says if you spend more, you will get improved student achievement. And I think the major question is, well, how much and at what cost? And we know from the money spent over the pandemic, this was the ESSER funding, a so-called $190 billion that was poured into the public school system. There were several large-scale evaluations done of that funding, and it did improve student test scores a little bit. But the authors actually found, one of them actually said in one of his papers, evaluating the ESSER funding, this is a top education researcher in the country, he said it would take an additional $450 to $650 billion just to get kids back to 2019 levels of achievement. So just to get back to where we were at baseline before the pandemic happened would cost an additional $450 billion minimum using the school spending approach. So there's not enough money in the world to move kids that far ahead in order using that strategy. And so really the question is, what are other effective educational interventions? And I think states without private school choice are missing out on this competitive effect of these programs for their public school kids.
0: Well, and in fact, Doctor, I'm talking to Dr. Patrick Graf. And Dr. Graf, I would be remiss if I didn't tell my audience, how can they get a look at the paper that you put together and read it so that they can satisfy themselves that all this is true? How do they get that?
1: Yeah, absolutely. So I would check out Education Next. So this is a publication where we put out an article based on the study called School Choice or School Spending. And it basically talks about our study and links to it, so you can view it on American Federation for Children's website, and really thinks about how we should view school choice not as a zero-sum game. You can either fund public schools or do school choice, but instead that this is something that can help all students and really help improve the incentives within the public school system as well.
0: Okay, but Dr. Graf, are the people in the public schools showing any sign of recognizing they have a broken model and they can't just ask for more money? They have to say, we need to do things differently. In the same way that somebody in business out in the private sector might look and say, why is my competition getting a whole bunch of what used to be my customers and now they're going down the street to those other guys? And if they're smart, they go down, they take a look and they say, oh, they're doing this for their customer, for customers that used to be ours. And our customers are drawn by that. And they're producing this result for them. And the customers are happier. We should do some of that. Is there any sign the public schools are absorbing that message?
1: I think the pressure has to come from parents. We know that school choice is overwhelmingly popular, regardless of your political party. This is something that crosses party lines. And I think it is something that Republicans are going to continue to win on. And some Democrats are starting to realize that many of the folks in their base, particularly minority families who want to take advantage of this, are going to reevaluate what is happening, particularly at the state level, if they're not given educational opportunity. So we really encourage families to speak up and ask for this. There's a new federal education freedom tax credit that was just passed as part of the One Big Beautiful Bill last summer that has the opportunity to bring school choice scholarships to states, to the 18 states that have no private school choice program. So places like New York, California, Oregon, Washington, perhaps for the first time, could have access to this if their governor opts in. So I would really call on parents who care about this and who want this option available in their states to bring a little bit of this competitive pressure to call their governor, talk to folks in their state who are helping states to opt into this opportunity.
0: I guess, Dr. Graf, there's a part of me that says, I want the public schools to feel some pain. I want them to see we're losing the dollars, we're losing the kids, we're losing the fight to educate kids. The other schools are doing a better job, and we either need to up our game or we're going to go out of business. In that case, I don't care if the public schools get hurt if it ends up helping the kids. Am I wrong?
1: So in Florida, at the beginning of the program, we saw that. When this program first started, the kids who were eligible for the scholarship were some of the lowest income kids in the state, were attending failing schools. And so when they opened up that opportunity, what the local public schools were forced to do was actually to reroute resources to some of their lowest achieving, struggling students to help boost their scores. And there was following other research that went and actually talked to principals, surveyed them, and actually saw that resource shift happen within public schools as a result of both Florida's accountability policies that they were putting in the time and the birth and expansion of the school choice program. So it's definitely a way to make that happen.
0: That is Dr. Patrick Graf. He's an American Federation for Children Senior Fellow.

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5: From ABC News, I'm Stephanie Officer. New allegations rocking a key Senate race that many Democrats were hoping could potentially shift the balance of power in the Senate. ABC's Jay O'Brien.
6: Politico reports Plattner's accuser, Jenny Rasico, dated him on and off starting in 2019. She claims that in 2021, he showed up at her home almost blackout drunk. Rasico telling Politico, I had been telling him these words like, no, don't. I just realized that, like, I'm in a situation where there's no consent here. Rasico today speaking to CNN.
7: I remember very specifically saying, I'm not into this.
6: Saying Plattner forced her to have sex against her will.
5: In Ohio, a veteran police officer shot dead at a door answering a call. Four other officers hurt. A mother and daughter found dead inside that home. ABC's Rhiannon Alley.
8: A devastated community mourning the loss of one of their own tonight after an Ohio officer was killed in a dramatic shootout. Just south of Cleveland Sunday night, Rittman police responded to what they say was some type of disturbance. Neighbors calling 911 to report a break-in and shots fired. When officers arrived, they were met with gunfire.
5: Mississippi authorities have located a body they believe likely belongs to a teen missing since July 4th. 18-year-old Nolan Wells was last seen on Horn Island Saturday, a popular vacation spot. The local sheriff's office saying Wells was there with friends when he was reported missing. ABC's Alex Perez.
9: The Jackson County Sheriff's Department, the Cajun Navy, and many volunteers spending much of the weekend searching for Wells. It remains unclear what exactly happened to him. Authorities say they are still working to figure out what exactly went wrong here as his community now grieves.
5: The U.S. men's team fell to Belgium Monday night in Seattle 4-1. This after a controversy embroiled FIFA overturning last week's red card for Florian Balogun at the advice of President Trump so he could play in Monday's game. Belgium goes on to face Spain. You're listening to ABC News.
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5: The White House issues a new report on the Smithsonian's American History Museum.
12: The White House report accuses the National Museum of American History of using the nation's story as a political instrument to, quote, divide, dispirit, and discourage our citizens. The report points to a variety of exhibits on women, immigrants, and people of color, alleging they cast America as a problematic country, irredeemably conceived, and operating today as an instrument of racism and oppression. The Smithsonian, run by a congressionally appointed board of regents, says it remains committed to serving the public with nonpartisan and independent scholarship. Stephen Portnoy, ABC News, Washington.
5: Weeks after a trip around the moon, Artemis II crew member Jeremy Hansen is retiring from the Canadian Space Agency. Firefighters in Colorado say progress is being made on the Aspen Acres wildfire in 2 counties.
13: We've made good progress on the eastern perimeter and then on the southeast side adjacent to Ryan, Colorado City. There is a lot of work yet to do, though.
5: Incident Commander Jake Livingston says more than 250 homes and 4 businesses have been destroyed.
14: His family confirmed Chicago businessman and Black

0: hair care pioneer George Johnson Sr. has died. Johnson and his wife Joan founded the Johnson Products Company on Chicago's South Side in 1954, producing iconic brands like Ultra Sheen and Afro Sheen. The company became the first black-owned business listed and traded on the American Stock Exchange in 1971. Johnson was 99. I'm Stephanie Officer, ABC News.
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5: From the WPBF 25 Weather Center, I'm First Warning Meteorologist Glenn Glazer. Any rainfall through the evening hours will taper off, and tonight, low temperatures in the 70s under mostly clear skies with light winds out of the south. On Tuesday, hot and humid, highs in the low to mid-90s, the heat index around 100 degrees, and scattered showers and a few strong thunderstorms are possible.
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17: Hey, welcome back to the Lars Larson Show. Because it was Independence Day weekend, I took Monday off. So this is a best of Lars Larson. And I want to give a special shout out to our newest Lars affiliate in Mitchell, South Dakota, KORN Radio. Glad to welcome Korn to the Lars Larson family. A brand new report is doing what I've been wishing for a long, long time. As you've heard about all these student walkouts from schools all across the country, almost exclusively public K through 12 schools and not private schools, although there are a few of those. Are those so-called spontaneous student protests, or are outside groups actually using the students in public schools as their, I guess, political action committee? Sarah Parshall Perry joins me now, Vice President of Defending Education. Sarah, welcome back.
18: Hey, Lars, good to be back with you.
17: So can we agree right up front, these are not spontaneous walkouts. They are being driven by political forces outside the classroom?
18: Yeah, in fact, we know that there are multiple forces at work. There is in front of these organizations a group called the Sunrise Movement. And the Sunrise Movement is actually designed to sponsor K through 12 school clubs, but it's received funding from donor organizations such as the Ford Foundation, the Tides Foundation, and a partner of the Arabella Network that is funded by, of course, George Soros. They're also partners with the AFT, one of the biggest teachers unions in the country, on the climate justice campaign. And what we decided to do was pull a thread of what we thought connected these things. Once we started paying attention to the anti-ICE protest walkout demonstration in K through 12 schools in Minnesota, we discovered they had been organized by the Sunrise Movement and its members, including current Ivy League students who have passed ties to campus encampments protesting so-called occupation of Gaza, anti-Semitism. So these are organizations that are not only being funded by Soros, they are using educational environments to foment unrest in school districts across the country. And the tracker that we're running now totals 523 schools. That's a lowball estimate from 48 states, all of which in 4 years alone have hosted protests, walkouts, or organized the same.
17: Tell my audience, if they want a copy of this, if they want a link to be able to find it, where can they get that?
18: Go to defendinged.org. That's defendinged.org/investigations. And you're going to see this right at the top of our newest offerings. We are releasing new reports on a monthly and sometimes a weekly basis. And this was one of those situations where we thought if there's smoke, there's fire. And it simply took a very brief catalog of 4 years before we discovered 245 school districts representing nearly 550 schools to have actually hosted these types of activist events.
17: 2022, the last midterm election, 52 of these protests in a year. And then the following year, 2023, basically a non-election year, at least at the federal level, only 13. And then 2024, there were 13, but that was an odd year because I think the Democrats and liberals thought, well, you know, Joe Biden will be reelected. And then after August, Kamala Harris will win because she's spending a pile of money and she's so popular with voters. So there are only 13. The very next year, Donald Trump's first year back in office, 51 of them. And so far this year, 356 of them. That pattern has to mean something, doesn't it?
18: It absolutely does. And in fact, you rightly pointed out that these are connected to elections in large part, right? So 2023 and 2024 were largely focused on what the candidates were saying, who was going to run, what the debates were actually holding. So the information on who was going to ultimately emerge victorious in the White House, in the House, in the Senate, and in many of the gubernatorial mansions had yet to be determined. But isn't it interesting that after we saw a clean sweep from the Republican Party, now we've got a full year of leadership power, both in the states and at the federal level, and we've got a whopping 357 incidents just since we started counting in the beginning of 2026. We are not even a full 2.5 months in, and we're already pushing 400.
17: No, and in fact, when I looked at 2024 at 13 and 2025 at 51, it very nearly quadrupled as soon as Donald Trump took office. And that has to mean something, too.
18: Absolutely. This is a president who has made very clear that he came in with an agenda, and he is definitely determined to operate on that agenda. One of those at the top of the chain of all of his promised deliverables was to address illegal immigration. Remember, we saw record surges, 30,000 a month coming over the southern border during President Joe Biden's administration. The Trump administration has rectified that. They have begun to crack down. Obviously, we've seen a surge in deportations, but because American students in K-12 schools are being educated by indoctrination and for activism, as opposed to actually presenting things in a value-neutral, non-progressively oriented manner, these are students who have been fomented into believing that what the president is doing is illegal, when in fact the Supreme Court has made very clear that he has the power to deport under various federal statutes of authority. But again, this is right after we've seen a full 12 months of his leadership in office that we've seen these surges through the roof.
17: I'm talking to Sarah Parshall Perry, who's vice president of Defending Education. Sarah, let me ask you about this, and this may seem like a very basic question, but is it legal for these groups to encourage kids to go out and do this? Because it sounds so wrong. It looks so wrong. And I've had to deal with them in my neck of the woods. It just seems like there should be something illegal about diverting kids from going to school, have them go out and have these so-called protests that don't really seem to have much point to them. In other words, if they were saying we want the Congress to pass a new law or repeal an old law, they want the current administration to change a policy that was a signature policy of Donald Trump. That's not going to change till he leaves office. So there doesn't seem to be much point to the protests, and yet they're happening. Is it legal for any group, no matter how funded, to go out and encourage kids to do this?
18: That's a great question, Lars. And the question is, it depends. Now, states can only determine that there are truancy laws to an effect that would be enforced equally for whatever the purpose, whether that's a kid who skips school or a kid who decides they're going to skip school to walk out, or a kid who's home sick and doesn't report it into the school administration. Truancy laws have to be enforced equally, and you cannot punish someone more for actually engaging in a protest or a walkout because the Supreme Court said, listen, we're going to give you an opportunity to exercise your First Amendment rights within the context of actually being in a publicly funded K through 12 government school. But beyond that, there are some other questionable inferences, and that includes the ability of organizations organized for these particular purposes to engage in activism that they are not registered in a particular state to do, number one, or number two, Lars, they actually get access to student data in violation of something called the Protection of Pupil Rights Amendment, or the PPRA. And data can only be shared from a school to an outside source if for purposes specifically directed by the Department of Education. We don't know how these particular Sunrise Movement and Soros agitprops are getting info for these students at these particular venues. That's a question I think that bears further looking into.
17: Absolutely right. That's Sarah Parshall Perry from Defending Education, the new study out about the hundreds of student protests pushed by adults.

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16: Thank you. Welcome back to the Lars Larson Show. It's a pleasure to be with you. And as we head up to and celebrate this year, the 250th anniversary of the founding of the United States of America, you're going to be hearing a lot about the Declaration and the Constitution. So I thought it appropriate to talk to Dr. Robert Parkinson, who's author most recently of Tyrants and Rogues, Understanding the Declaration of Independence. And then we'll get to your phone calls and emails a bit later. Dr. Parkinson, welcome to the program.
17: Thanks for having me on.
16: So tell me about this. You frame this as saying that people are familiar with the Declaration of Independence and some of its famous language, but maybe not so much focused on the 27 grievances that it laid against King George III, and that we should be paying attention to that.
17: Well, it's crazy that it's been, we have book after book after book, shelf after shelf of books on the Declaration of Independence, but it's been more than 100 years since anybody really did a sort of forensic analysis of what those grievances are. In fact, I would imagine that some of your listeners, not many of your listeners, Lars, but some of your listeners might not know that there are even 27 charges against King George listed in the Declaration. They probably think that the whole thing is about all men being created equal and pursuing happiness and self-evident truths.
16: Yeah, and so instead we should take a look at the actual indictment, as it will, small I indictment, that was laid by the colonists against the British who'd been running the colonies and from whom they wanted to get their freedom.
17: And that's where, you know, the sentences that we know are almost exclusively Thomas Jefferson. I mean, except for a little bit of editing, just sort of light touches and just removing some of his words. All of that goes into the Declaration of Independence without any controversy whatsoever. It's just kind of accepted in. But where the fighting happens and the debating and the really hard feelings are is over the grievances. That's where the 56 members of Congress spent the 2nd and 3rd of July debating. And so that means that their attention was on this part of the document, not the stuff we know. And so I think our attention should be on that, too.
16: Well, let's talk about some of these specifics. And for example, I guess people might or might not have known there were colonial legislatures, but the British corrupted them or undermined them.
17: Well, they just thought that they were there is an emerging kind of sense that is kind of a new thought in the middle of the 18th century, that Parliament supersedes everything else in the empire. There are actually 25 legislatures working, and not just in the 13 American colonies, but in the Caribbean and other colonies. And for a long time, they were just left to themselves to do what their people needed to do. And all of a sudden in the 1760s, Parliament says, no, we're in charge. We are superior to all those things. And so our say is, tops all of those things. And that's what the Americans are really upset about.
16: I mean, because sort of the thumbnail sketch that most Americans could tell you is disputes over taxation without representation. But that's a far smaller issue than if you say, well, we have our legislature and Parliament simply says, yeah, your legislature doesn't matter. Anything it does, we can just override anytime we choose.
17: And taxation is probably one of the most important things that a representative body and assembly does. I mean, but it's interesting that it appears on number 17 on our list, right? It's number one in our hearts, but number 17th on the list for imposing taxes on us without our consent is number 17, because they thought of representation being about a whole host of things that people that know us are the only ones that can make the rules for us. And they have in the 18th century this idea, which is stunning to us in 2026, that representatives can only do what they are voted to do. They have binding instructions on how they're supposed to vote on all issues, and they are not supposed to have a will or a mind of their own. So being a representative is a very, very big deal. You are an attorney for the people that voted you there, and that can't happen if there's an ocean between us and them.
16: Well, in fact, did the British under King George III even view the members of Parliament as representatives of the people in name only, or did they actually say your job there is to represent the point of view of the people? Because that's a very, I would say, a very American idea. If you send your representative to Capitol Hill and the representative votes in a way that makes enough of his constituents unhappy, then they vote him or her out of office and replace with somebody else, right?
17: In Britain, so one of the arguments that the Americans make is that, let me back up. One of the arguments the British make is that the 778 members of Parliament in the House of Commons and the House of Lords are seen as thinking about the realm as a whole. And the Americans say, no, there's nothing to do with it. You have to actually be the actual representation. We are holding your feet to the fire. And this is part of the big problem that really is the constitutional grounds for this American Revolution.
16: I'm talking to the author most recently, Dr. Robert Parkinson, who's the author of Tyrants and Rogues, Understanding the Declaration of Independence. And that would make a big difference because, I mean, if you were a representative in America or in Great Britain of, say, a coastal village that depended on fishing and that kind of commerce or import and export, your interests might be very different from somebody who represents central London and manufacturing down there. And yet you're supposed to think of yourself as a representative of the realm and not a representative of a particular area?
17: Yeah, and this is the American advance sort of in the science of politics in the 1770s, 60s and 70s, really, is to say that representation means something very specific and incredibly important to us. And the concept of representation comes up in the grievances in lots of more places than just about taxation. And so it's one of the main things on their mind about why this has led to war.
16: And in fact, this frames where they're going to go once they've declared independence and begin to write America's Constitution, does it not?
17: It does. I mean, and when Richard Henry Lee stands on the 7th of June to make his motion to start the process of American independence, it's actually a three-part motion. It's not just the thing that we know of as becomes the 4th of July Declaration of Independence. The three parts include the beginning of writing what becomes the Articles of Confederation, so creating America's first constitution, and they go to work on that immediately in the month of June. And also the third thing is what's called the Model Treaty. So once we declare independence and create the United States, how is the United States going to interact on the world stage with other countries of which it is now of an equal rank? So what's interesting is going on here in June. It's not just an act of destruction of America leaving the British Empire, but it's also at the same time a remarkable act of creation.
16: I'm talking to Robert Parkinson, Dr. Parkinson, who's the author most recently of Tyrants and Rogues, Understanding the Declaration of Independence. We're going to be back in just a moment to speak more with Dr. Parkinson. After that, I'll get to your phone calls and emails. We try to call this and we try to make it the best conversation in talk journalism. If you want to join in, it's 866-HEY-LARS. 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
1: ABC News, I'm Stephanie Officer. New allegations rocking a key Senate race that many Democrats were hoping could potentially shift the balance of power in the Senate. Politico reporting a former girlfriend's claim, Plattner sexually assaulted her 5 years ago.
2: The main Democratic Party is calling on Plattner to drop out. The timing here is critical. He has until July 13th to withdraw from the race for the party to be able to, by law, replace him on the ballot come November.
1: That's ABC's Jay O'Brien. France star Kylian Mbappe has some sharp words for Paraguayan Senator Celeste Amarilla over racist remarks she posted after Paraguay's loss to France in the World Cup's round of 16. On Monday, Mbappe called her a, quote, despicable woman unworthy of serving in Paraguay's Congress. Amarilla mocked the French captain's origins, upbringing, education, and appearance in a post on X. The Paraguayan government condemned Amarilla's remarks, while the French president is standing behind Mbappe. This is ABC News.
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10: From the WPBF 25 Weather Center, I'm First Warning Meteorologist Glenn Glazer. Any rainfall through the evening hours will taper off, and tonight, low temperatures in the 70s under mostly clear skies with light winds out of the south. On Tuesday, hot and humid, highs in the low to mid-90s, the heat index around 100 degrees, and scattered showers and a few strong thunderstorms are possible.
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12: Welcome back to the Lars Larson Show. Pleasure to be with you. Get back to your phone calls and emails shortly. I'm speaking to Dr. Robert Parkinson, who's author of Tyrants and Rogues, Understanding the Declaration of Independence. And we started with the idea that the 27 specific grievances brought by the colonists against the against King George III as a general indictment of the British rule of the colonies. One of the specific things the colonists had a problem with, according to your book, Tyrants and Rogues, was the use of military power against civilians. Let's talk about that, if you don't mind.
13: So the grievances are actually in three parts. The first 12 are about acts of executive overreach, things that the king is doing that is sort of outside of his what are his proper constitutional powers. The middle 10 are about parliament, as we talked about, especially about representation in legislatures. And the last 5 are about war. But the military is all over the place. In those first 12, Jefferson talks about keeping amongst us in times of peace standing armies without the consent of our legislature, which is a reference to the occupation of Boston in the end of the 1760s that leads to the Boston Massacre. And number 12 is about rendering the military independent of and superior to the civil power. If you want to boil the grievances down to just a handful, the use of force is all over this thing. This is a wartime document. They are very concerned about how the British are handling who are supposed to be their fellow subjects.
12: Well, and in fact, an awful lot of that thinking survives today, does it not, in posse comitatus? And mm-hmm. It survives yes. in our court's bias against the use of force by the government on citizens, except when there are exigent circumstances and they're forced to do so by circumstance, right?
13: I mean, that grievance 12, rendering the military independent of and superior to the civil power, is a bedrock American political belief. I mean, and it really is sort of, and it's one of the things that George Washington believes in above all, I mean, almost all other things. I mean, there are three times in which Washington turns down power so that the military will not be superior to or independent of the civil power. He resigns his commission in the Continental Army. In 1776, at the end of the year, when things are going so terribly, Congress basically votes him dictatorial powers and says, basically, you're in charge of everything, brother. And as soon as that emergency has passed, he turns it back over. So the quartering of troops and the idea that the people we vote for have to be in charge of the people who have the guns is something that is essential to American in the 18th century, and we see that in the Declaration and the Constitution.
12: I guess what it makes me think of, too, and forgive me for this comparison. If you disagree, feel free to, Dr. Parkinson. But I think about Iran, where you got the Iranian Revolutionary Guard Corps that seems to be an entity and a power unto itself and not necessarily, subject to the Iranian government. Now, I know I'm making a weird comparison between Iran and our country, but other countries, it's not that. Is it that common to make it that clear in the documents of a country that we have a military and the military answers to civilian control and that is the way it is and there are no exceptions? Other countries aren't necessarily set up that way, are they?
13: They don't. That's right. And this is something that, I mean, the Americans believe that British, this is what makes the revolution so fascinating to me, but also so difficult to convince their colonial cousins, their colonial people who are British, their cousins are almost a lot of them are British, is that British liberty is what they believe in 1776 is the best and greatest thing in the world. And So things like the Glorious Revolution in 1688 is what they are modeling themselves after. They are saying that that and what happened there, and they refer to themselves as Whigs just in 1776 in America, just like they called themselves the Whigs who saved British Protestantism and liberty in 1688. And one of those bedrock principles is this idea that you cannot have a standing army that is beholden only to an absolute monarch. And that was one of the confrontations in 1688. And the Americans believe we are doing that again, except that we are bringing over British liberty to American shores to preserve and protect it because they have lost their way now. So that is an Anglo-American bedrock principle.
12: His latest book is called Tyrants and Rogues, Understanding the Declaration of Independence. He is Dr. Robert Parkinson. So let's go to this idea that even today, America in its courts and its laws rejects the idea of ever using the military against the people of the United States. And there are specific limitations on how even, say, the National Guard may be used even during civil incidents within the United States. There are strict limitations on that. And is that where that came from?
13: Well, yes. I mean, I think they are fixing that in the foundation of this. This is the American Revolution and the United States' mission statement is what the Declaration of Independence is. So to fix that there is extraordinarily important. And in the document, you see the terrible effects of that gone wrong in the last five. What has the king done with that force? He has plundered our seas, ravaged our coasts, burned our towns, and destroyed the lives of our people. Those are supposed to be his people. You see the emotion in the Declaration is and very much about kind of Americans feeling like their father has not only turned their back on them and the hurt feelings of this, of that, of what that betrayal is, but also that that now we have to set these things up on our own so that this can't happen again.
12: Well, was there a sense that that Great Britain even had greater regard for its own citizens close by in England than they did for its colonies, and the colonies were treated like, if you'll forgive me, redheaded stepchildren?
13: Very much so. Very much so. I mean, the Americans have to insist over and over and over again that they have the rights of British, the proper rights of British people, of Englishmen, is what they say, right? They have to insist that because they're being treated as if they are just kind of part of the dominion. There are arguments being made in the 1760s and 70s, new arguments in Britain that are really causing this to be a problem, that they are just a conquered people like everybody else that we're conquering. And so they don't deserve the same kind of rights. And in fact, you have Americans like the most hated man in America, Thomas Hutchinson, who is the Massachusetts governor, who's writing back letters to England saying, yeah, maybe we should have our rights abridged and maybe we shouldn't enjoy the same rights as Englishmen. And that once those letters land in the lap of Benjamin Franklin, these private, supposed to be secret letters, he's so appalled by them that he has them published in 1773, and that becomes a huge scandal. But that's what we're talking about here. We're talking about, are the Americans equal partners? Are they part of a greater Britain?
12: The book is called Tyrants and Rogues, Understanding the Declaration of Independence. Its author is Dr. Robert Parkinson. Dr. Parkinson, thanks very much. I appreciate the time, and happy Independence Day.
13: Thanks. Same to you.
12: We'll be back in just a moment. 866-439-5277. Naysayers always go to the head of the line. Send emails to talk@larslarson.com. Vote in our expo. 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
12: Gary LaVox here from Rascal Flats. 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
14: Welcome back to the Lars Larson Show. It's a pleasure to be with you. I'm glad to get your phone calls and emails. You may or may not know this already, but I thought we'd give you some additional information. A handful of secretive trading houses quietly control huge parts of the world's oil supply and make tens of billions of dollars during global crises like the one we're in right now. So who really runs that global oil market? I thought we'd talk to Brian Baucus about that, who's a senior director of strategy at a power construction company. Mr. Baucus, welcome to the program.
15: Oh, thanks for having me.
14: You know, it's funny, I was just reading the other day about the Phil Bros. You know, that was the Phillips brothers. And isn't it true that most of these five, Vitol, Glencore, Trafigura, Gunvor, and Mercuria, I mean, these are names that are not exactly household names, but many of them grew out of people who came out of the Phil Bro organization, aren't they?
15: Yeah, that's 100% correct.
14: And that's where Mark Rich made a lot of his dollars way back in the day?
15: Yep. No, absolutely. They all kind of stem from that organization, and he's like the epitome of that culture that emerged from there.
14: Okay. So explain to my audience how this works and how is it that they're able to make all this money and effectively control the flow of oil around the globe, and that it's not all the names you would ordinarily associate like Shell or Exxon or BP.
15: Sure. So they accumulate a lot of different assets all over the globe. They've got oil storage tankers all over the place on land, and also they own these huge fleets. Like they own, I think Vitol owns like 800 ships or something like that. So they're able to store oil and gas when it's at a low point and then distribute it where at a high point to the highest, you know, highest bidder, highest margin opportunity. They own pipelines. I mean, they own tens of billions of dollars in physical infrastructure, and you know, it's buy low, sell high, sell high is better, move it where it's best. So it's actually pretty simple what they're doing, but they just have the physical infrastructure to do that.
14: Okay, and is there anything wrong with that part, the part they play in deciding where oil goes and what it costs, or is there something nefarious going on?
15: You know, they will defend themselves by saying they're the shock absorbers to the world economy. So if oil prices get to a point where no one wants to buy, they're the buyer's last resort. So they buy it and keep the oil market liquid, which is a good thing. But they've also done a lot of really nefarious things over these years. And they really, I mean, they make just incredible profits at the time of crisis. You know, their profits were absolutely obscene after the start of the Ukraine war. And they're going to benefit from this current crisis as well. They started Trafigura. They had the contract first. There's Vitol. They had contracts to take the first shipments of Venezuela oil. So what they've been doing is taking oil from Venezuela, storing in the Caribbean, and now with this price dislocation in the Middle East, they're going to make a ton of money from the oil from Venezuela.
14: I mean, but I guess, Brian, I mean, I'm not an international expert on finance, but if all that oil was there and it was on the ghost tankers that Venezuela was using to ship it around, and it had to go somewhere, somebody had to buy it. So who else was available to take charge of it if it wasn't one of these five?
15: Well, I mean, they're pretty much the only game. That's why they're so powerful. I mean, they've got the money, they've got the relationships, they've got the infrastructure. You need some place to store this. So they're kind of, they've consolidated power because they're the only game in town. You know, and they've got a lot of these people, they've got connections with the intelligence community. They've got a lot. They've been in bed with the intelligence community across the world forever, you know, and same with China. China's a major player in this realm now too, especially, you know, people in Hong Kong. So they've got a really, and they're the reason why Russia's been able to evade sanctions too, some of these Hong Kong commodity traders. So there's a good point for them, and they've also got a lot more control than I think most will be comfortable with, considering how non-transparent they are about their operations.
14: Well, and in fact, when I first started reading about this, which is what inspired me to get in touch with you, I'm talking to Brian Baucus, who's Senior Director of Strategy at a power construction company. It was looking at Cushing, Oklahoma, a town I think most people have never heard of. I think it's a few thousand people out in the middle of Oklahoma, but they have 100 million barrels of oil that's stored there, and that's part of this whole infrastructure that these five companies own.
15: They own a lot of the, not only them. I mean, that's just the primary delivery point from all the North American pipelines. The kind of the connection point is in Cushing. And so the commodity houses own it. They've also got, you know, your Chevrons and your BPs and people like that own it. So a bunch of people own it. And what happened last time when the oil prices crashed during COVID, they just started getting filled up. And at a certain point, there's no more capacity. At that point, you end up in a fire sale situation where they're paying people to take money, oil away.
14: I want people to understand that, Brian, because they literally said, you said oil prices went negative. They were literally paying people as much as $40 a barrel to take the oil off their hands?
15: Correct. So they filled it up to the brim. And a lot of these traders, I mean, there's the physical commodity traders, which are the people like the Glencore and places like that, would actually own oil. But most of the trading is just paper. And, you know, the issue is they sell before it expires. The issue is that they were coming close to expiring their contract, so they actually have to take delivery of the oil, and they've got nowhere to store it. So they had to fire sale it, and were actually just paying people to take it off their hands.
14: I mean, so literally, Brian, I mean, I'm not in a financial position to do it, but say I said, I'm going to go out and buy 1 million barrels of oil for delivery on, September the 1st. And when September 1st runs around, if I'm still holding the piece of paper, it's like musical chairs. The music stops, you got to take delivery on the oil. And at that point, exactly. I say, what am I supposed to do with 1 million barrels of oil? And Brian tells me, well, stuff it out there in Cushing, Oklahoma, and we'll see if we can get rid of it for you.
15: Yeah, exactly. And then if you're a commodity trader, you're like, this is perfect opportunity because they've got all the infrastructure to do it. So they're saying, we'll take as much as we can off your hands, put it on an oil tanker, put that out in the middle of the ocean, and then just wait 6 months and sell that at a higher price. And that's how they make all their money, or make a lot of money.
14: Now, what happens if they get to that date in the future and the prices aren't higher?
15: Well, then they lose money. So, I mean, but these people they know what they're doing. I mean, they never lose money, essentially, or they're these companies are designed to print money just because they own the assets. So,
14: I mean, does it effectively mean, though, that when we hear that oil is somehow going to people who've been sanctioned, either going from sanctioned countries to sanctioned countries, that these five companies are part of how that happens?
15: Well, they had special licenses, and that's part of why they were able to take the oil from Venezuela to move some of the stuff. But I don't think I wouldn't say they actually are, because they need access to the U.S. financial system, so they have less ability to do it. But there's other kind of on the gray market, you know, people in Hong Kong, the big center for that, for like the Russian oil. India is another one. There's a lot of people in Dubai that it's really not clear who owns these places.
14: Interesting. That is Brian Baucus. Brian, thanks very much. Brian is Senior Director of Strategy at a power construction company. We'll be back in just a moment. 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
2: From ABC News, I'm Stephanie Officer. The U.S. men's soccer team lost that high-stakes match Monday to Belgium 4-1, but it did not come without high drama. After FIFA delayed the red card suspension of their star striker, Folarin Balogun, played, critics raised questions after President Trump intervened on his behalf. ABC's Christian Cordero.
3: The fact that FIFA has taken this somewhat unprecedented move, certainly highly unusual move, to change the punishment to effectively a warning hasn't sat well with people, even with some people who are U.S. men's national team supporters, but certainly it has not sat well with Belgium. They unsuccessfully appealed the decision. FIFA essentially said you had nothing to do with the red card itself, although they are certainly affected by this decision that FIFA recently made.
2: In some parts of the Northeast, 3 inches of rain an hour with more than a half a foot of rain in some spots. In New York and New Jersey, power knocked out to thousands, ABC's Matt Rivers.
4: Up to 8 inches of rain in spots. Drivers inundated near Philadelphia. And in the Pittsburgh suburbs, a 12-foot sinkhole opening up on a road right in front of a hospital. Overnight, storms packing high winds took down trees all over New York City. Even light rail service was disrupted because of so many trees on the tracks.
2: And staying in New York City, a seaplane making a hard landing in the East River. ABC's Gio Benitez.
5: The Kodiak 100 seaplane with 8 people on board skipping across the water and then crashing down around noon on Sunday.
6: Basically, we hit the water and then we went up and then we bounced back down.
5: 16-year-old Chloe Todd filming inside. She and her grandma, Ada, taking the flight home from the Hamptons. Yes.
7: Donuts.
2: Well, donut lovers and cookie lovers unite. 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New donuts include Thin Mints, Lemon Ups, and Coconut Caramel. 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
2: Federal health officials say 4 infants have been sickened with botulism across 3 states after consuming Nara Organics whole milk organic powdered infant formula. The formula was recalled in June after 3 other babies developed botulism. They say the recalled products should be thrown out. Health officials are investigating the cause of a parasite spreading in 2 states.
10: Cyclospora cases are about 13 and a half times higher than on average in Michigan. There are nearly 700, says an official from the Michigan Department of Health and Human Services. That's up from 300 cases reported last Thursday. In Ohio, there were 177 cases July 2nd, says the state health department. Typically, both states report 50 cases a year. Officials say it can take a week or two between exposure and symptoms appearing. The one-cell parasite usually spreads through food or water contaminated with feces, says the CDC.
2: That is ABC's Chuck Sievertson. 2 gold rings thought to be about 2,000 years old have been unearthed at an archaeological site in western Thailand. The Thai government says they were found with human bones. One was engraved with characters believed to be Brahmi script, an ancient Indian writing system.
11: You know, it's not the same.
2: As it was, Harry Styles has broken the Guinness World Record for the longest residency for a series of concerts at Wembley Stadium. On Saturday, Styles wrapped 12 sold-out shows and thanked his former One Direction bandmates for being a part of his journey. I'm Stephanie Officer, ABC News.
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3: From the WPBF 25 Weather Center, I'm First Warning Meteorologist Glenn Glazer. Any rainfall through the evening hours will taper off, and tonight, low temperatures in the 70s under mostly clear skies with light winds out of the south. On Tuesday, hot and humid, highs in the low to mid-90s, the heat index around 100 degrees, and scattered showers and a few strong thunderstorms are possible.
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5: 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If you would follow me on X and Facebook, I would very much appreciate it. I host a morning show in Nashville, Tennessee on Super Talk 99.7 WTN. We have a lot to talk about tonight. Number one, how big of an issue is illegal immigration going to be heading into the midterm elections? We've had a lot of deportations, not enough, but we're going to talk about that. The ladies on The View, triggered by the American flag, we're going to talk about that as well, including a commie HOA out there in San Diego, a big topic of conversation as well. We do have some news on Iran as well. There is just a lot going on. And what is going on with Mitch McConnell? If you've been anywhere near the internet or the socials here in the last several hours, there are now reports going on that the Republican Center out of Kentucky is brain dead. That's what they're saying about Mitch McConnell. Now, you know that we have seen a steady decline of his health over the past year or two. He's been speaking in front of the cameras. He simply stopped speaking. It's like he's frozen up. Now, a few things have happened in the last couple of days. Back on July 3rd, it was reported that he had been in the hospital for 3 weeks following an apparent heart attack. Now, this is from an article on July 3rd. The 84-year-old was admitted to the hospital on June 14th. Still, they say his office has revealed a few details about his condition, saying only that Mitch McConnell is continuing to improve while staying engaged with Senate business and matters affecting his home state of Kentucky. Now, according to people, despite remaining in the hospital, aides say the veteran lawmaker has continued to communicate with colleagues and work remotely while the Senate is in recess. Okay, well, then one of two things has happened. Either they've been lying all along about his state of mind and how his condition has been, or he has taken a really bad turn for the worse in the last couple of days. Now, neighbors of Mitch McConnell's Capitol Hill home in Washington, D.C., have said that his D.C. home, well, no one has been there for days or weeks, as a matter of fact. They say the Senate Majority Leader has not been seen in public 4 weeks before he was found unconscious after an apparent heart attack at his home on June 14th. Now, one of his neighbors explained, and there's a lot of weird. I'm just telling you, there's a lot of weird coming up. According to one of his neighbors, explaining to independent journalist Desiree Townsend that she saw him being taken to the hospital by paramedics, but has seen no activity at McConnell's nearly $2 million Washington home since. She says, I haven't seen anyone. So that independent journalist, Desiree Townsend, reported on the story of McConnell's home, and this is part of what she had to say.
6: I don't think many Americans fully appreciate the seriousness of what may be at stake following Senator McConnell's medical emergency 3 weeks ago, or how Congress's lack of a constitutional mechanism to remove members for incapacity could have broader implications for the nation's governance and, most importantly, national security. This incredibly odd story also involves Senate Majority Leader John Thune, who stated to Politico that he had spoken with McConnell the day after his hospitalization and that he, quote, sounded good, end quote. Now, this statement threw off the press for nearly 2 weeks, placating the public until I released the EMS dispatch audio showing the seriousness of this medical emergency. Now, given that Senator McConnell is still here in the hospital 3 weeks later, and as far as I know, he has not spoken with any other members of Congress, now puts this initial remark by Leader Thune into question.
5: Yeah, that's pretty bad, actually, because he also said the same thing to Fox News, where he said, I just spoke to Mitch McConnell in the last day or two. He's doing fine. So we don't really know if Thune was lying or not. There's been a lot of secrecy around the condition of Mitch McConnell where, okay, so if he was in the hospital, he was found unconscious, literally, supposedly they found him unconscious and they had to give him CPR to revive him. So if that's the case and his condition was really bad, then I guess the question is, did John Thune lie? I don't know. I'm just telling you what is being reported and the debates that are out there in social media. And by the way, she is right. There really is no mechanism to replace an alive but incapacitated senator. Remember, you've got some people out there that are now saying that Mitch McConnell is brain dead. Now, it is important to note that none of the networks have come out and said that he is brain dead. Laura Loomer, who, I mean, if you want to call her a credible source, then you go ahead. I mean, some people say she's credible. Other people say that she won't, that she isn't. I'll be honest with you. I don't know enough about Laura Loomer to say whether or not she has credibility or not. But I will tell you that the networks don't actually have a lot of credibility with me. So whatever. But here's the deal is that it's really independent journalists like this Desiree Townsend or Laura Loomer that are saying that Mitch McConnell is brain dead. The networks, CBS, NBC, ABC, and so forth, they are not reporting on the condition of Mitch McConnell. And I suppose what they're doing is they are relying on Mitch McConnell's office, maybe the Senate's office, to keep them updated on McConnell's condition. But you know as well as I do that McConnell's office and the Senate office, they're not necessarily going to be honest about what is going on with Mitch McConnell for whatever reason. But if Mitch McConnell is brain dead and he's, I guess, in a coma, well, he can live like that for a long time. So if he is brain dead, if he is incapacitated, then the Senate is going to have to figure out what to do. If he is declared brain dead, then apparently the state of Kentucky could act, because basically what it would mean is that he's died. I mean, that's essentially what it would mean. And listen, I'm telling you, I know that perhaps because I'm talking about the X's and O's of politics, that I'm sounding not real sensitive to the condition of Mitch McConnell. But all I'm saying is that from an X's and O's standpoint, the Republicans in the Senate and the people in Kentucky, the lawmakers in Kentucky, they need to come up with a replacement for Mitch McConnell if he is indeed brain dead. And by the way, I hope that he's not. But here's what happens. If he is incapacitated, if he is brain dead, then basically the governor for Kentucky, Andy Beshear, a Democrat, would choose from a list of three Republicans given to him by the Republican Party. So, yes, a Democrat would be choosing the next senator for the state of Kentucky, but it would be from a list from the Republican Party. So that is that part of the process by which Mitch McConnell, if he is deemed brain dead, would be replaced. But, you know, the story goes on. Again, there's a lot of weird here. There is the secrecy that is going on with Mitch McConnell. There is also, okay, what do the Republicans in the Senate do? What do the Republicans in the state of Kentucky do to replace Mitch McConnell if they need to replace him? And when will we find out exactly what his condition is? And is he brain dead? And ultimately, if it turns out that he is, then we got to know how long he has been in this condition, because we got to figure out if Senate Majority Leader Thune was lying. Here's more.
6: And this story gets even odder after I reported a couple days ago of a press release documenting that McConnell's wife, Elaine Chao, met with the vice president of China 3 days after his hospitalization.
5: And wait, what? What was Mitch McConnell's wife, Elaine Chao, went to China to meet with China's vice president 3 days after his hospitalization? Are you kidding? Really? Yeah, that doesn't sound suspicious at all. That doesn't sound weird. That doesn't sound just wow. Of course it does. Would you want your spouse 3 days after being hospitalized to fly off to another country? And of all places, to China? Our arch enemy? Sounds a little weird. Now, remember Elaine Chao? She was Transportation Secretary under Donald Trump's first administration, Labor Secretary under George W. Bush for both terms. So why would Elaine Chao, why would she go to China? Now, again, realize this is all over the socials. So I wanted to talk about it. Knowing that China, one of our biggest enemies. So she has said that this trip had been planned in advance and that she had spoken to the Chinese VP about her family's philanthropic activities. Chinese officials, though, said the discussions focused on U.S.-Chinese relations and cooperation. What? Okay. Doesn't make a lot of sense, but whatever. Because philanthropic activities, realize that is, you know, charitable efforts, that kind of thing. She is not a representative of the United States of America at this point. She doesn't work for the government. She is a civilian. So why would she be flying all the way to China 3 days after her very powerful senator husband had a heart attack talking about U.S.-Chinese relations with China? So that sounds a little bizarre as well. Now, when she was questioned about going to China, apparently her office or she said something like, well, his condition wasn't so bad that it would force his wife to cancel the trip, which seems a little strange because literally the man needed CPR. They say that he was found unconscious. So all of this sounds just a little bizarre.
6: And to be clear, the issue is not merely that Elaine Chao went to China. The issue is she is a private citizen. She holds no official government position. She's married to a sitting U.S. senator who reportedly had a major medical emergency. And now she's meeting with one of China's highest ranking official 3 days later, all while the American public and possibly senior U.S. government officials in the Trump administration, as well as members of Congress, lacked clear information about his condition.
5: Yep. So we'll have to see what happens. Apparently, by the way, The Hill, I don't know if you saw this, man. Somebody had a bad day at The Hill. So apparently over at The Hill, they accidentally posted an article that reported that, yes, he has died, or gave the indication that he had died. You know, they do write these things ahead of time. It was almost like a memorandum of his time in the Senate. And they do write these kind of, you know, biographical things ahead of time so that when the time comes when, you know, a Mitch McConnell who, I mean, let's all be honest, the man has not been well. 3 weeks ago, it was reported he had this massive heart attack, and nobody's seen any word of his condition or whatever for, you know, weeks. But when politicians start to get old and then they start riding the, they start riding the obits, they do. Slow news day, start working on somebody's obit. I guarantee you, Joe Biden's is already written. Absolutely. I'd be willing to bet that Donald Trump's is already written, even though Trump is in great health. But it's like, yeah, the Hill, they just, they posted. By the way, the funny thing about that was that in huge capital letters, it says, do not use, yet somebody posted it. So I don't know if it was somebody did that on purpose. I don't know if it was some sort of a joke. I don't know. Benny Johnson and some of these other influencers had spoken about this. Here's what they say about the article in question. It was the photo was screenshotted and posted to X ahead of its removal. It was titled A Look Back at Mitch McConnell's Time in the Senate, but was, again, prefaced by an all caps warning to site editors saying, do not use, yet somebody did. So now, where are we with this story? Well, what is Mitch McConnell's condition right now? We don't seem to know. Is he actually brain dead? And who do you believe? Do you believe Laura Loomer, who claims that she has sources inside the White House? Do you believe this independent journalist? You know, traditionally, the networks are very careful when it comes to these kinds of things. And I do understand that because you don't want to jump the gun on the death of a longtime United States senator or anyone, quite frankly. But if he is brain dead, then Kentucky, it would appear, can get going on replacing him. Why is his wife, Elaine Chao, in China? That is just weird, full of conspiracy there. And did John Thune lie about his condition, saying a day or so after he was rushed to the hospital that he was doing great, which some are now saying is untrue? I had mentioned that John Thune had said on Fox News that he had actually spoken to McConnell a day or so after his hospitalization. Some are now saying this is a lie.
7: Senator McConnell, we're told he was hospitalized. Have you heard any word on him?
8: I have. I spoke to him yesterday, and he was in good spirits. I mean, he was paying attention to what's going on, and indicated that he would be back soon.
5: So there you go. I don't know. I think that people are watching the situation with Mitch McConnell very, very closely. My name is Dan Mandis. 866-90-RED-EYE is the phone number. 866-907-3339. 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

0: It's Red Eye Radio, 866-90-RED-EYE is the phone number, 866-907-3339. All right, now listen. I did not say that Mitch McConnell's wife, Elaine Chao, is a spy for the CCP. I did not say that. I know some people are thinking it. That's been a rumor that has been out there for a long time. I didn't say it. I don't believe it. Although some days I'm very suspicious. I'm just saying. So, and here's the thing about Mitch McConnell. I hope he's fine. I hope he's okay. I will tell you that Mitch McConnell should have retired long ago. I mean, when he started, and here's the thing. There's actually, I've had fights with fellow conservatives, with fellow Republicans, who, when I've had that monologue, when I've said Mitch McConnell needs to retire, and this was, by the way, before he started freezing up, people were telling me, you know, to stop talking, to just like, no. If you're a good Republican, you just, we want to protect that Senate seat. I do understand that. But listen, if Mitch was starting to slow down, which he was, and you were going after Biden, when Biden really was slowing down, and we start seeing the same thing in Mitch McConnell, well, if you're going to be consistent, then you should have said, yeah, Mitch needs to retire.
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4: ABC News, I'm Stephanie Officer. The U.S. knocked out of the World Cup, losing to Belgium 4-1 Monday night during a game played in Seattle. One fan, Liz Johnson, who lives there, says no matter what, the World Cup is good for America.
5: Having just the amount of Americans, having all the international visitors, putting Seattle on the main stage.
4: The man accused of killing Charlie Kirk in court Monday with Kirk's parents and his widow Erica listening as evidence was presented. ABC's Kana Whitworth.
6: It was an emotional day for the Kirk family, who left the courtroom during graphic testimony.
7: A lot of people were screaming, standing up, and starting to run in all different directions away from the center of the tent.
6: Prosecutors laying out their case in a mini trial to convince a judge there's enough evidence to try Robinson for gunning down the conservative activist at his event at Utah Valley University.
4: Another museum heist in France, this time at Lalique, where Sticky Fingers reportedly nabbed 20 pieces of jewelry worth about $4.5 million early Sunday. This is ABC News.
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11: From the WPBF 25 Weather Center, I'm First Warning Meteorologist Glenn Glazer. Any rainfall through the evening hours will taper off, and tonight, low temperatures in the 70s under mostly clear skies with light winds out of the south. On Tuesday, hot and humid, highs in the low to mid 90s, the heat index around 100 degrees, and scattered showers and a few strong thunderstorms are possible.
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1: 866-90-RED-EYE is the phone number, 866-907-3339. You can find out more about me on my socials at Dan Mandis Show. I'm on primarily X and also Facebook. I host a morning show in Nashville, Tennessee, Super Talk 99.7. Speaking of which, if you want to call, great. If you only want to text, as you know, I typically will activate my text line that I use in Nashville for my morning show. So if you can't call, but you want to text, that number is 615-737-9986. And I just saw this, and I'm just going to play it and then comment after it. But we all know about the Somalian fraud, right? We all know what happened in Minnesota and how just horribly corrupt and arrogant the likes of Governor Tim Walz are, and Keith Ellison, the attorney general for the state of Minnesota, where they simply allowed all of that Somalian fraud to happen. Well, now we're getting an updated number as far as how much has actually been stolen from the American taxpayers. Listen to this.
2: So what we're talking about now is looking across the entire state of Minnesota, because it appears that this fraud ring is being perpetrated across all types of government assistance that is meant for families that are hungry, families that need housing, young children that need education, and it's being exploited. And look, the fraud is well known because the Minnesota legislature, an independent oversight committee, called it out years ago. Governor Walz looked the other way because he was benefiting his constituency, and now it's on the backs of hardworking taxpayers to pay it.
1: Yeah, $1 billion. Can you imagine that? $1 billion? I know that you can imagine that, because you'll notice that a lot of this corruption, it is going on in either Minnesota or, of course, California. Now, you had Tim Walz, who was the running mate for Kamala Harris. And over there in California, you have Gavin Newsom as the governor. And a lot of that fraud in California obviously also happening under the ever so watchful eye of one Gavin Newsom. And when you look, and I'm not going to dwell on this, but when you look at the corruption that is going on, has been happening in California under the ever so watchful eye, I say very cynically, of Gavin Newsom, you think there's a lot of ammunition there if he did ultimately decide to run for president. Where, and I'm not purposely using a Second Amendment saying, you know, but I'm going to say target rich environment, not meaning that, violently, but I'm just saying that if you want to go after a politician, one of the first things that you do is you have to define your opponent. You have to assign certain things to your opponent. So if you are, let's just say that you're J.D. Vance. Let's just say that you are Marco Rubio or maybe Ron DeSantis, and you're running for president on the Republican side, and your opponent in the general is going to be Gavin Newsom. Do you say that Gavin Newsom is corrupt, or do you say that Gavin Newsom is incompetent? I say yes, he is both. And his wife is nuts. So I think when you talk about Gavin Newsom and you talk about most certainly a target-rich environment, you do talk about the fraud in California. You do talk about the fires in California. You do talk about the incompetence of Gavin Newsom and the bridge to nowhere, the billions of dollars that have been spent on this bridge that took is still taking forever to build. And it basically is a big old overpass for animals to walk over. It is the silliest thing. But these are the kinds of things that are happening in California. You have, of course, the train, the bullet train that was supposed to go from north to south and south to north. And that has taken forever to build as well. You know, Donald Trump once said, and I could play some audio from Gavin Newsom, but I don't have anything relevant or handy. But, you know, what I would say is you hear Gavin Newsom, and as Donald Trump has said, he's got a slick line of BS, and he really does. But the reality is you only need look at a few issues in California to define the reign of one Gavin Newsom. I mean, you could talk most certainly about the homeless issue in California, where they spent tens of billions of dollars on homelessness in California, only to have the homelessness, not only did it increase, they have no idea where that money went. No idea. And then when the state legislature said, hey, you know, we'd like to, I don't know, maybe do an investigation into where that money went, Gavin Newsom said no. So there's a lot of things that you can look at as far as California goes to really, it is emblematic of the rule of Gavin Newsom. And so for me, if you ask me, do I want Gavin Newsom? Am I scared as a conservative? Am I scared of Gavin Newsom running for the presidency against a J.D. Vance, against a Marco Rubio, against maybe a Ron DeSantis? I'm really not. Because there is a lot there. There is a lot to criticize. And ultimately, when you look at the state of the Democrat Party, you know, one of the topics that I'm going to be covering here in a little bit is, will the issue of illegal immigration, how prevalent will it be in the midterms? How prevalent will it be during the general election in 2028? I think even though we are still focused on mass deportation, I think that it will be incredibly relevant. Yeah, even after 4 years of an incredibly secure border under Donald Trump, do you know why it'll be relevant in 2028? Because the Democrats have broken our trust. So whether we're talking about Somalian fraud, whether we're talking about the homeless fraud in California, where all of those billions of dollars went missing and the homelessness problem in California increased. I mean, there's so many ways in which the Democrats have broken the trust that they had with the vast majority of the American people. How many years, my friends, did the Democrats lie about the border being secure? Let's see, it was one, two, three, yeah, four. It was 4 years that they lied about the border being secure, gaslighting the American people. And so whether we are talking about sanctuary cities, whether we're talking about fraud, whether we're talking about the incompetence and the inability to solve problems, we could talk about the incompetence of the Biden administration, the lies of the Biden administration regarding whether or not Joe Biden was fit for office. I mean, all of that really does lead to a conversation as to whether or not we can trust the Democrat Party with anything. And now that they are just cascading towards this this platform of socialism and communism, and you have Democrats who are looking at this and saying, oh, yeah, you know what? It's all fine, well and good. We are a big tent party. We'll welcome anyone into our tent. Really? Because it does seem to me like the Democrats are, I don't think their hearts are into it when they say that they are welcoming socialism into the Democrat Party. This is the Democrat governor of Virginia. This is Abigail Spanberger, and she is now quoted as saying that she is welcoming the socialists into the Democrat Party.
3: Some of the party's biggest primary victories recently, New York, now Colorado, have gone to candidates running more progressive agenda. I mean, are you concerned that the left is gaining power in your party?
4: I'm of the opinion that we are a big tent party. We've always been a big tent party.
1: I think they're scared. That's what I think. I think the Democrat Party is scared. And so when you have an Abigail Spanberger, when you have a Cory Booker, when you have these folks like an Elizabeth Warren, they see the writing on the wall. They see who has the power within their party. And it is these communists. I'll see if I can dig up the polling that I read over the 4th of July holiday weekend, where there is polling out now that shows that the Republican Party, it does look like, and it's not a foregone conclusion, but it does look like we will, if you're a conservative, that we will be able to maintain the House and maintain the Senate. Now, I certainly do hope that that is true. But it turns out that the American people are looking at the direction of the Democrat Party, and they may be all for the Democrats being a big tent party. But if it involves communists and the Democrats welcoming communists into their party with open arms, I mean, I would fully admit and submit that communism is far more, and socialism is far more, what's the right way to put this? I joined at the hip with the Democrats and what they stand for has no place in America. Because all you got to do is look at, and this is age-old conversation here on Red Eye, but all you got to do is look at some of the various countries that have tried communism, tried socialism in the not-so-distant past to see that clearly it won't work. So at the end of the day, when we are looking at the midterm elections, you look at the fraud in Minnesota. You look at the fraud and the incompetence in California. You look at the corruption of the Democrat Party. And then you look at the rise of socialism and communism in the Democrat Party. And people in America are looking at this, and most certainly moderates and independents, in my opinion, are looking at what is happening on that side of the aisle, and they don't like what they see. And they're thinking, okay, you know what? At the very least, Donald Trump is trying to get things done. And by the way, coming up later on in the broadcast, we will also take a look at the latest on the Iran war. 866-90-RED-EYE is the phone number, 866-907-3339. My text line is open, 615-737-9986. 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

0: It's Red Eye Radio, 866-90-RED-EYE, 866-907-3339. Dan Mandis in for Gary and Eric. They return next Sunday night, Monday morning. So there's been a change in the laws in Kentucky. So we're talking about Mitch McConnell and what is going on with his health. Apparently, it used to be that the Republican Party in the state of Kentucky would give the governor three names, and the governor then would choose who the senator would be. But apparently now that has changed in 2024. Now, according to Grok, I heard from some of my friends in Kentucky, according to Grok, the new law states that a special election to fill any U.S. Senate vacancy, no gubernatorial appointment is allowed. The governor issues a proclamation calling the election, with the winner serving the remainder of the unexpired term. So they say if Mitch McConnell were declared incapacitated or deceased, remember, the story is that he is brain dead, the seat would remain vacant until the special election is held and certified. Timelines follow state election code deadlines for filing primaries if needed and voting. Mitch McConnell, his term ends in January 2027, so timing affects whether a full or abbreviated process occurs. And they do point out McConnell is hospitalized following a reported cardiac event in mid-June 2026, is not officially confirmed brain dead. We talked about that earlier. This hour, there are, and in case you're just joining us, there's a lot of rumors out there that Mitch McConnell is brain dead. You have Laura Loomer out there saying that he has been hospitalized for weeks, and it's not looking good for the Kentucky senator. Others have picked up on the story as well. It is important to note that the networks, ABC, CBS, NBC, Fox News, no one else is reporting on this. A couple of, you know, a couple of influencers, that kind of thing, are talking about this. But and I'm just going to be honest with you. I don't have a lot of faith in the networks these days. They certainly don't want to get this story wrong. So if they're asking, you know, either the Senate leaders or Mitch McConnell's office in Kentucky or in Washington, D.C., nobody's talking. So we don't know what's going on. And in case you missed the segment in the beginning of this hour, I know Elaine Chao is in China, the wife of Mitch McConnell. She, 3 days after he was hospitalized, bizarrely went to go speak to the vice president of China. Do you know who I would love? And I, this may seem unseemly, so I maybe shouldn't do this. But Daniel Cameron is somebody who I believe is an incredible conservative, and he would do really well if he decided to run for Mitch McConnell's seat.
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2: From the WPBF 25 Weather Center, I'm First Warning Meteorologist Glenn Glazer. Any rainfall through the evening hours will taper off, and tonight, low temperatures in the 70s under mostly clear skies with light winds out of the south. On Tuesday, hot and humid, highs in the low to mid-90s, the heat index around 100 degrees, and scattered showers and a few strong thunderstorms are possible.
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3: Now, it's Red Eye Radio with talk about everything from politics to social issues and news of the day. 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
4: 866-90-RED-EYE is the phone number, 866-907-3339. Appreciate you being here. Gary and Eric, they return next Sunday night, Monday morning. You can always text me if you so choose, 615-737-9986. A lot of text messages coming in from across the country. Always appreciate the communication. I do try to respond to everyone. So earlier in the broadcast, I was talking about the polling that is out there and how it does look like, according to some polling, that the Republicans are going to be okay in the midterm elections. This is Harry Enten from CNN. I'm a big fan of Harry Enten, especially when he says things that I like. For example, the 2026 Senate polling, the margins are actually looking really good for the Republicans, not so good for the Democrats.
5: It's just, you know, it's a math problem. It is a math problem. 2026 Senate poll margins. Okay, Democrats need a net gain of 4. Okay, you get one in North Carolina. But then you got a bunch of red on the screen. Now, these are close races, but you got a tie in Texas. Then it's +2 in Iowa for the Republicans, +2 in Alaska, and then +3, if we can make the circle there, in Ohio. So that gets you one seat. But of course, you need 4 seats, and on this board, red, red, red, close races, and a tie. You're at 1. You're not yet to 4.
4: All right, so you've got just, and again, throwing a lot of numbers at you, North Carolina, so it looks like they'll get that seat. But Texas somehow is a tie. Somebody please tell me, and I do understand that Ken Paxton, he does have some history. But, I mean, Tallarico, really? There's a tie between Ken Paxton and Tallarico. And I do understand there is a lot of controversy because you had Donald Trump come out and he endorsed Ken Paxton. John Cornyn is was out, of course. So that means that the Republicans are really frustrated in the state of Texas because John Cornyn, not necessarily as Trump-friendly as the president or a lot of Republicans would like. And so Trump comes out and he says, I endorse Ken Paxton. Ken Paxton ends up winning the primary. Now the worry is that the Republicans are going to have to spend a lot of money to beat the guy that a lot of people deem as low-T Tallarico. This guy is, of course, a socialist. He said a lot of really bizarre things, calling his campaign a vegan campaign in Texas, which is, of course, a Texas famous for its beef. I'm not going to do a deep dive on that race right now. But bottom line is that, according to Harry Enten, Ohio is +3 for the Republicans. You have Iowa +2 as well. Texas, again, is a tie. So all told, when you add everything together, North Carolina only has one state that is actually +7. And that is, again, the state of North Carolina. So, you know, if you listen to Harry Enten, it looks like the Republicans will keep the Senate. We'll have to see what happens in the House of Representatives. But as I said, it's going to be very close. I do wonder how the leftist bent, the socialist bent of the Democrat Party is going to impact the midterm elections. 866-90-RED-EYE is the phone number, 866-907-3339. There is a lot going on, more allegations against the embattled Maine Senator Graham Plantner, the Senate candidate Graham Plantner. Now, this guy, I don't know how it is that the Republicans simply did not see this coming with Graham Plantner, this guy running as a candidate for the Democrats. Republicans have been on this guy, but now we find out, and I'm going to give you all the details, but now I'm going to tell you just how bad the problems are for the Democrats and Graham Plantner, because now there is a woman that has come out, and she is saying that Graham Plantner actually raped her years ago. This is a former girlfriend, and so now you do have a lot of these Democrats who have endorsed Plantner. They're now saying that this does go too far, and they are not able to support Plantner moving forward. And I think part of the problems that the Democrats have is that they have stuck with Plantner for far, far too long. Because this guy's had all kinds of allegations and accusations against him, and we'll get into some of them. The online bullying and bad-mouthing of veterans. His, of course, Nazi tattoo. The intimidating, volatile, and abusive behavior that he has been accused of having towards women. Sexting other women while married. Homophobic slurs. I could go over, and I will go over all of that. And so the Republicans, I mean, they've been battling Plantner and the Democrats in this race for, you know, a few weeks now. Plantner did win the primary in Maine. And so now here comes a woman that says that she was raped by Graham Plantner. This is from CNN.
6: Here's a man who was drunk and who, by dictionary definition, raped me. And he's blaming drunk women. So I just felt like that was a very odd take to have on that. And I also feel like with all of the comments that he made about women, sexual assault, rape, even, you know, the comments that he had made that was in the New York Times article about, you know, threatening people with rape, like, why does this person have this issue like scattered throughout their life, throughout their commentary, like it's on their mind? Why do they have such a strong opinion about women coming forward with allegations? Like, I just feel like this isn't the first time.
4: Yeah, so for Plantner, I mean, this guy, he's got a lot of issues. Let's just say that. By the way, that is a woman named Rachel Racicot, I think that's how you pronounce her name, telling CNN's Jake Tapper that absolutely he did rape her. This is from CNN. Racicot's detailed allegations were first reported by Politico on Monday. She told that outlet over the course of three interviews that Plantner forced her to have sex with him against her will in 2021. Plantner has vehemently denied the allegations. Racicot telling Politico that Plantner was almost blackout drunk when the incident took place. Part of his denials have been that the women coming forward, as you just heard, they are either politically motivated, these accusations politically motivated, or again, as you heard, she was commenting on that the women were drunk. So she is right. Remember when he said, according to the New York Times, that another ex-girlfriend came out and said that he told her that if a guy ever broke into their home, he would rape that man in a dominating way, he said, not a sexual way. In other words, dude is just weird. Graham Plantner is just bizarre, and it seems like he's got this very bizarre and recurring theme of rape in his adult life, rape and bizarre sexual comments. Remember what he talked about regarding porta potties and what they inspired him to do. Again, a very bizarre story. If you don't know what that is, I'll invite you to go ahead and Google it if you want. It's not safe for work, and it's also not safe for Red Eye Radio. But this woman is not the first woman to accuse him of sexual assault or rape. She also asked him, Jake Tapper asked her, why are you coming forward now?
6: A few reasons. One of the biggest ones is that I think that there are a lot of men in this world relying on the silence of women and to be where they are. And I don't want to contribute to that. I also want to just get my life back.
7: I wanted to directly address the troubling, serious, and false allegations against me.
4: All right, so Graham Plattner has now come out with a very serious-sounding rebuttal and denial to these accusations.
7: Any accusation of non-consensual behavior is categorically false, regardless of the inaccuracy of the reporting, but mindful of the political reality it will inflict. We are taking the time to reflect on the best path forward for the state that I love, the people that I love, the movement I belong to, and the goal of defeating Susan Collins.
4: All right, so, of course, Susan Collins is the Republican candidate. And, you know, for Graham Plattner, you have a situation where this guy is just, I don't know if I've ever seen, and you know what, I may be off base on this, maybe you folks can help me, but I don't know if I've ever seen a more train wrecky political candidate than Graham Plattner. Have you? I must be missing somebody somewhere. But you've got all of these Democrats. Now what they're doing is they are rescinding their endorsements because now you have this woman coming out and saying that Graham Plattner raped her back in 2021. And by the way, Jake Tapper asked her, is this politically motivated? Because that is one of the things that people are saying. When Tapper, again from CNN, when Tapper pressed her on the potential blowback from Plattner supporters who claimed that she was motivated by politics, she said that she could not disagree more with them and that she wrestled with a huge moral conflict because she agrees with Plattner politically. So now you have all of these Democrats who have been, you know, on the record as saying, you know, Graham Plattner, he's had his journey, right? This is what they do. He's had his journey. He's had mistakes. He's denied the allegations. He's learned from his mistakes. You know, all of these things that the Democrats have been saying about Graham Plattner. But apparently this was too far. And clearly when a woman comes out and accuses you of rape, and this woman is one of their own, a Democrat, now they're jumping ship. So again, Ruben Gallego, senator, says, nope, going to withdraw my endorsement. Representative Rokana, the same thing. Hassan Piker actually criticized Plattner, saying that he believed the allegation as well. So as I said, apparently this is the red line for Democrats. Remember the other allegations over the last several months? I was talking about this earlier. You did have the Nazi tattoo. You had the intimidating, volatile, and abusive behavior towards women that other Democrats have been, other women have been talking about, sexting other women while married, homophobic slurs, the online bullying and bad-mouthing of other veterans as well. So, I mean, this guy has got a lot of problems. This dude has a lot of problems. And by the way, so does the Democrat Party. Scott Jennings was on CNN blasting not only Plattner, but the Democrats as well, because I can't believe this is the play of the Democrats, where they're actually, there's some Democrats that are saying that Graham Plattner was actually not vetted. I saw that and I thought, really? Is that your play? Come on.
8: All of the things that have been stated, it was all out in the public. And people like Ro Khanna, Bernie Sanders, Elizabeth Warren, Tim Walz, The Bulwark, Pod Save America, all these people came together to overlook it all, to explain it all, to rationalize it all. He was vetted. People knew all these things. And a whole bunch of Democrats in Maine showed up and voted for him anyway. And a bunch of donors from around the country sent him money anyway. What changed? Why are you bailing on Graham Plattner now? You already signed off on Nazi tattoo,
4: yep,
8: a self-described communist,
4: yep,
8: somebody who's had rape fantasies,
4: weird,
8: somebody who has been on a social media platform known as a playground for predators, and on and on and on and on and on. And the difference between this accuser and the previous one is simply this. She's a liberal. It's okay, I guess, for Democrats that their candidates assault conservatives. But he broke into someone's house and apparently, according to her, raped her. And because her politics are correct, they can now believe it.
4: Yeah, that was the accusation that he came over to this woman's home late at night and the door was unlocked and he came in and raped her. Again, he denies the allegation. When Scott Jennings, you just heard the audio, and Scott Jennings said that it's okay that Plattner sexually assaulted a conservative. Yes, one of the women that made the accusations against Plattner was a woman who'd worked actually for the Heritage Foundation. This is a woman who, again, she is a Democrat, and she is the one that is now making these latest accusations against Graham Plattner. So this is ugly, and you do have the Democrats. They signed off on all of the other things that I mentioned. But now this apparently is too far. And I do understand that. I'm not making light of these rape accusations against Graham Plattner. Previous allegations have been made. The woman in question, she sounds very credible. She does. She sounds very credible. So when Jennings says what's changed, you know what I think has changed? I think the Democrats, just like with Joe Biden, have now realized that they simply cannot win with Graham Plattner. I think that's what's happened. He's lost a lot of funding as these allegations have continued to come out. The question now is he going to drop out? I assume that he is. I assume that he is. You heard his denial. You heard when he said that, we're looking at our options and, I think he said basically, when we know what our next move is. But if he's going to drop out, now they've got to decide who to replace him with. The Democrats have to decide who to replace Graham Plattner with. Just like Joe Biden, they're not going to have a primary in Maine. They'll just vote somebody in, it would appear. So, just like when Joe Biden, the Democrats decided, well, Biden, we can't win with Joe Biden. We're going to go ahead and install Kamala Harris to replace him in the primary, in the election, and the Democrats in Maine apparently are now going to do the same thing. Got a lot more straight ahead on Red Eye Radio.
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10: Agriculture Department Undersecretary for Farm Production and Conservation Richard Fordyce says a modernized reporting pilot program is underway for counties within 12 states, using digital and geospatial technologies for a more streamlined process for both producers and local USDA service center staff. 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

0: question, will Graham Plattner resign or step down and stop running for the Senate? Well, if he does, then the Democrats have a few weeks to get somebody in there. And it's my opinion that what they're going to do is they're going to get a perfectly clean candidate who hasn't had to go through a bruising primary. And the Republicans are going to have to do opposition research on whoever that person is before the general election on November 3rd. So this is a situation where I think the Democrats wanted Graham Plattner to look as bad as possible so that they could get in their squeaky clean candidate, and the party will rally around the new candidate. So pretty sneaky by the Democrats. We'll see how the whole thing plays out in Maine.
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4: ABC News, I'm Stephanie Officer. New allegations rocking a key Senate race that many Democrats were hoping could potentially shift the balance of power in the Senate. Politico reporting a former girlfriend's claim, Plattner sexually assaulted her 5 years ago.
5: The main Democratic Party is calling on Plattner to drop out. The timing here is critical. He has until July 13th to withdraw from the race for the party to be able to, by law, replace him on the ballot come November.
4: That's ABC's Jay O'Brien. France star Kylian Mbappe has some sharp words for Paraguayan Senator Celeste Amarilla over racist remarks she posted after Paraguay's loss to France in the World Cup's round of 16. On Monday, Mbappe called her a, quote, despicable woman unworthy of serving in Paraguay's Congress. Amarilla mocked the French captain's origins, upbringing, education, and appearance in a post on X. The Paraguayan government condemned Amarilla's remarks, while the French president is standing behind Mbappe. This is ABC News.
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10: From the WPBF 25 Weather Center, I'm First Warning Meteorologist Glenn Glazer. Any rainfall through the evening hours will taper off, and tonight, low temperatures in the 70s under mostly clear skies with light winds out of the south. On Tuesday, hot and humid, highs in the low to mid-90s, the heat index around 100 degrees, and scattered showers and a few strong thunderstorms are possible.
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1: 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Bill is calling from Los Angeles. Bill, how are you?
2: Hey, Dan. Good to hear you out there. Hey, by the way, out here in California, we're used to brain-dead politicians.
1: I'm trying to decide if it's too soon, Bill, but that's pretty good.
2: You can steal it as usual. No problem.
1: I'll definitely use that in Nashville, Bill, just to let you know later on this morning. Anyway, go ahead.
2: Yeah, you mentioned King Gavin and, the fact that he doesn't like being audited when it comes to state funds. But he really doesn't like being audited for his own lavish lifestyle. And he's going to find out pretty fast when the DOJ starts subpoenaing his paper trail. About explaining where all his money comes from and how his wife's little wacky film business contributes possibly to his own finances. It's very strange. And if the LA Times that I used to work for in the 80s and 90s had been doing its job, they would have stopped this guy. There were so many red flags long ago with this guy's alleged conflicts of interest. They just dropped the ball. And they basically work for the government out here. But some independent journalists have been looking into his finances, and it doesn't look good for King Gavin.
1: Have you seen this story? And this came out over the July 4th holiday, but according to the New York Post and others, the FBI infiltrated Gavin Newsom's inner circle by convincing the governor's ally to wear a wire. So the feds have been basically inside and listening and recording all the things that have been going on inside Gavin Newsom's inner circle. You know, it's going to be interesting to see. You're going to have a lot of people that are going to say this is a, politically motivated hit job or whatever. But here's the deal. If he's been doing, things that are corrupt, we need to know and the American people need to know.
2: Well, this investigation started under the Biden administration.
1: It did.
2: Gavin is, and he's out. He's being really defensive, and he's telling more lies than usual, trying to pin this on Donald Trump. Trump had nothing to do with this investigation.
1: Don't you love that? I mean, I don't know. For whatever reason, I think that Gavin Newsom is somebody who is not only corrupt, but I do believe that he is dumb as a stump. And I think that, if they find anything, then I think the Democrats are going to be hard pressed to find another really good candidate for president. Because I mean, as bad as I think Gavin Newsom is, I believe that he is better than Kamala Harris. And I don't know, outside of Kamala Harris and Gavin Newsom, the Democrats, who else do they have? They have Pete Buttigieg and they have Josh Shapiro. I think if you're just going to look at the two, I think there's a lot of people that'll say that Josh Shapiro won't work because he's Jewish, and that leaves Pete Buttigieg. I don't know. What do you think between those three? You've got Kamala Harris, you've got Josh Shapiro, and you've got Pete Buttigieg. Who do you believe would be the best candidate for the Democrats?
2: You know, that is really a bad choice all the way around, and when any of these people start talking, you realize that, like in the case of Kamala Harris, she cannot put a sentence together, and she just utters nonsense. Whereas Gavin just lies to your face and acts like you're supposed to believe him. So he's a total snake. You just know he's fake. And Buttigieg, to me, is just his own tenure as transportation secretary was a disaster. And he comes from a really limited government background. He's got nothing. He's just weird. So I think the bottom line, Dan, and here's why I don't get this is why I feel good about the midterms. I just got $1,000 refund from the IRS thanks to the Republicans and Trump's big beautiful bill. And I think a lot of people got that. For various reasons. In my case, it was a Social Security, not so, it was a senior deduction. And that's the kind of thing that people ought to ask themselves. Who's giving me more of my money back, the Republicans or these crazy Democrats and all their wacky ideas? It's just, to me, it's a no-brainer. What have the Democrats ever done except give us – they're the ones who got us into this financial mess with affordability, with the 9% inflation under Biden, all the ridiculous spending for all these transgender programs. The Democrats got us into this, not to mention California's own gas prices that are totally out of sync with the rest of the country, thanks to Gavin Newsom and all these weird taxes. And Biden stopped our energy production. You can thank the Democrats for any affordability problems that Trump is trying to solve. And it's not going to be solved overnight, but he's doing a damn good job in the interim.
1: One of the things, and I appreciate the call, Bill, one of the things that I did on my local show in Nashville is, and Bill did mention his tax return. He got $1,000 back. Awesome. So I asked my my audience in Nashville, how did you do on your income taxes this year? Did you get a refund thanks to, you know, the big, beautiful bill and the tax cuts and all that kind of stuff? And how did you make out? And I would say 80% of the people that listened to me in Nashville, they actually were very happy with their refund. And I love that. So my question to you nationally for the listeners here of Red Eye Radio, how did you do on your income taxes this year? Did you get money back? I remember Scott Bessent, Treasury Secretary Scott Bessent, and Donald Trump both saying that people are going to get a lot more money back with their income tax returns, and people are going to be really happy. I had a lot of people that said, yeah, we're thrilled with the check that we got back. Others, not so much. So I want to know, go ahead and text me, if you will, 615-737-9986. Text me how you did on your income tax returns. Did you get more money back as promised, or was it not what you thought it would be? If you also want to hit me up on X, you can send me a private message, or you can just, you know, post on my feed and send me a message or whatever, and let me know how you did. I did okay, as a matter of fact. So in my house, we did great. And again, a lot of the people that I spoke with or that contacted me said they were very happy as well. You heard Bill also talking about the ramifications of Joe Biden's tenure, the 4 years that he was in office. You know, the ramifications of Biden's open border policies continue. It's like every day, at least once every couple of days, you see a story where the consequences of Joe Biden's policies are being felt by the American people regarding, again, Joe Biden's or open border policies. So I want to remind you of a couple of stories from the last couple of days. One was this story. A new Federal Reserve working paper found the record surge of immigration of illegal immigrants during the Biden administration triggered higher home prices and rents. Now, we remember the millions of people that came into our country illegally under Joe Biden. That ultimately ended up meaning that home prices did skyrocket. Rents skyrocketed as well because there is more competition for housing. You had all these illegal aliens coming in. They had to live somewhere. The findings arrive as immigration remains a polarizing political issue. Republicans argue former President Joe Biden's border policies strained housing and public resources, while Democrats say immigration helped ease labor shortages and supported economic growth. They're wrong. Republicans are right here. The economists estimate unauthorized immigrant worker flows accounted for about 30% of employment growth, roughly 30% of home price growth as well, and about 20% of rent growth in the average metropolitan area between March of 2021 and March of 2024. So when you have these stories that are out there and people say that Joe Biden put illegal aliens and the Democrat Party put illegal aliens over the fates of the American people, that is yet another example where the prices that you and I paid for homes and rent and so forth went up because the illegal aliens were coming in and taking some of the housing. It's all about how much housing is available. So there's that part of the story that has come out in the last couple of days. Then we have, because remember, these are all stories that reminding us of the consequences of Joe Biden's 4 years in office. You also have the story out of Pennsylvania. We did talk about this last night, about that state trooper that was killed by that Haitian illegal alien who was flown in by the Biden administration during his massive expansion of the parolee program. So you have that as well. Now, last week, we had the story of the mother of Sherrodan Gorman, Jess Gorman, who blasted the Democrats during testimony on Capitol Hill. Do you remember this? It was incredibly impactful.
3: I don't understand why it's only the Republican side that cares about our American children. And I know that you're a mother. I know that you're a father. I deeply value that. But basically what you just did, what you said was, I'm so sorry for your loss. I have a daughter too. I have a son. I feel your pain. You don't. You don't feel my pain. Because the next words out of your mouth were, but. There's no but when your child is in a coffin. There's no but. And I need you to understand that. And if you ever want to talk about it, I'm here. I'm going to buy you a bench. I can put that on the record. I'm going to buy Congress the bench. And they can come and sit and hold my hand and look me in the eye and explain to me why illegal immigrants are more important than my daughter.
1: Very impactful. And Joe Biden knew, well, theoretically, knew the consequences of those open borders, whether it was the consequences on real estate market or the consequences on the American people. By the way, Sherrodan Gorman would have been 19 years old on July 6th, yesterday, depending on where you are. But yeah, July 6th, she would have been 19 years old. However, she was shot and killed walking down the streets of Chicago by an illegal alien. So that was this mother's point. The Democrats, time and again, have put illegal aliens in front of American citizens. Why were we paying more money in housing so that the Democrats could bring in all of these illegal aliens? Well, number of reasons: to backfill their cities. You know, people are leaving cities. We just heard Bill. People are leaving these Democrat-run cities in droves. And so what they're doing is they're bringing in illegal aliens so that they have congressional representation in the House of Representatives. There's that. So that they could also, another reason, they could pass their own legislation to allow illegal aliens to vote at the national level. That's what the Democrats want to do, expand the number of people that vote in our elections to illegal aliens as well. Then the millions that they let in would keep them in power. I mean, these are all things that the Democrats have literally stated that they want to do time and time again. Got a lot more straight ahead on Red Eye Radio.
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All right, real quick, 1561 out of Illinois says this. Come on, Dan, you've never heard of Rahm Emanuel? I think you're too afraid to mention his name. I texted back, why would I be afraid to mention the name of Rahm Emanuel? Because, you know, sometimes I read these well past when I was talking about whatever I was talking about and the person is responding to. Well, 1561 out of Illinois says Rahm Emanuel could win the presidential primary for the Democrats and perhaps the general election. 1561, you're talking about Rahm Emanuel, mayor of Chicago, Obama chief of staff, a congressman now, senior advisor to Bill Clinton. Rahm Emanuel does have one heck of a political resume.

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11: From ABC News, I'm Stephanie Officer. The U.S. men's soccer team lost that high-stakes match Monday to Belgium 4-1, but it did not come without high drama. After FIFA delayed the red card suspension of their star striker, Folarin Balogun played, critics raised questions after President

0: Hot and humid, highs in the low to mid-90s, the heat index around 100 degrees, and scattered showers and a few strong thunderstorms are possible.
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3: 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I host a morning show in Nashville, Tennessee on Super Talk 99.7 WTN. If you'd like to tune in, it runs 5 to 9 Central, 6 to 10 Eastern. You can catch us on Facebook if you are the kind of person that likes to watch radio shows. 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You can listen, stream anywhere you want. So yesterday we spoke at great length about this iconic photo, right? You had the media trying to really sell the story of these white nationalists on a train, and this black woman was surrounded, right? And so the media trying to say this is an iconic photo, and this woman is like the next Rosa Parks. She is alone in a train full of a bunch of white supremacists, and the photograph was everywhere. If you haven't seen it, you can go to my X feed at Dan Mandis Show and check it out. So the media was, again, trying to make this a really big deal. Supposedly, the white supremacists were this organization, this group called Patriot Front. By the way, honestly, a lot of people questioning whether or not this was actually a group of white supremacists. Or were they a bunch of plants from the Southern Poverty Law Center? Were they a bunch of plants from the Democrats? And in coordination with the media, they were really trying to sell this, in my opinion, as a distraction from what was going on in Washington, D.C. with the amazing festivities that were happening. But all of that to say, the woman that was surrounded by the white supremacists, well, we're finding out more about who she is. There is a video, and I've just grokked it to make sure that I'm not over my skis on this one. I'm going to go ahead and repost it. Apparently, the darling of the media is named as Bernita Boulding. And old Bernita has some problems with indecent exposure. So she's right there. There's a video of Bernita, and it looks like she's wearing the same shirt as when she was with the white supremacists, and it looks like she's like defecating on the train, or she's simply exposing herself indecently right there on the metro car. And so he does. It looks like she's doing, I'm just going to tell you, it looks like she's doing a number two. I have no idea. I'm sorry. But it's what the video looks like. You can, you know, find it on my X feed at Dan Mandis Show. I don't know what she was doing, but this is what Grok says. The woman in the video is the same woman from the previous photograph surrounded by the white supremacists, appearing to defecate or engage in indecent exposure right there on the metro car. She then gets up and moves. Yeah, they say it is indeed the same woman, identified across multiple sources as Bernita Boulding. She matches the viral Reuters photo from July 4th of 2026 on the D.C. Metro, with Patriot Front members, same green shirt, facial features, hairstyle as well. She has a documented prior arrest for indecent exposure in Arlington County, Virginia. The collage in the original X post video juxtaposes the brave lone woman narrative with this footage and her mugshot to undermine the media framing. Some online debate exists on exact timing and seats, but visual matches and name confirmation are consistent in discussions. Not exactly who I would say should be the next Rosa Parks. By the way, so I do this thing called the Daily Dan poll on my my morning show in Nashville. And I did a Daily Dan poll. Do you believe that the white supremacists, and I'll go ahead and put that in air quotes, do you believe that the white supremacists in Washington, D.C., the Patriot Front, do you believe that they were actually white supremacists or were they plants? Were they imposters? So if you want to shoot me a text on the text line, 615-737-9986, a lot of people in my audience said no, believe that they are plants. You know, that happened with Glenn Youngkin, the former governor for the state of Virginia when he was running. If I remember the story correctly, at one of his rallies, you had a bunch of plants and they were, if I remember the story correctly, you had a bunch of guys that were dressed up. I think they were actually dressed up as white supremacists or something to that effect. And they showed up at one of his events. So then the media could say, oh my gosh, look who shows up to Glenn Youngkin's event. And it was done by some anti-Glenn Youngkin organization. I actually think they were Republicans who did it, if I'm not mistaken. So anyway, I don't know the details on whether or not this... Now, all these guys were the Patriot Front. Were they a bunch of imposters? I really have no idea. But it doesn't look like there is any real debate as to who this woman is on the train surrounded by this group of guys. By the way, if you are interested in what I had to say about the photograph and all that it entailed and the context with which I put that story in, you can check out the podcast. And that is on the Red Eye Radio website. If you want to go check that out, go ahead and feel free. Now, there's a lot of other things that are going on that I do want to talk about. By the way, the phone number 866-90-RED-EYE is the phone number, 866-907-3339. In the previous hour, and I believe that this is important, in the previous hour, we were talking about whether or not illegal immigration will be a big part of the midterm elections heading into November, and then will it be a big part of the presidential race heading into 2028? And I was talking about how every single day we see a reminder of the Biden administration and their gaslighting of America. And the Biden administration, as they were telling us that the border was secure, as millions of illegal aliens came into our country. So we're talking about, and I was talking about, how we do have these reminders every day, every couple of days. And I had the story of this new Federal Reserve working paper that found that home prices and rents and the cost of renting an apartment and renting a house skyrocketed during the Biden administration because the impact of illegal immigration on supply and demand. All of these illegal aliens came into our country. They needed a place to live. That means that the rest of us American citizens had to pay more money for a home. We had to pay more money to rent an apartment or a home. And so we talked about that. I mentioned that. I also talked about the testimony of Sheridan Gorman, Jess Gorman. She was blasting the Democrats during testimony on Capitol Hill. I played you that audio. Just very impactful statements from Jess Gorman, again, the mother of Sheridan Gorman, who was murdered in Chicago by an illegal alien. Again, that was just a few days ago. That testimony reminding us of that horrible day in Chicago. I also talked about what happened in Pennsylvania, where a law enforcement officer was killed by a Haitian illegal alien flown in by the Biden administration. So every single day, it seems like we are reminded of the consequences and the ramifications of Joe Biden's wide open border that they lied to us about. So every single day, there is another reminder Well, now there's another one that I'm going to play for you. I just found it. Where I'm going to play you a story about a reminder. This is a reminder about, broadly speaking, the Democrats' vast sanctuary city policies in cities all across America. And there is a story now of a woman raped and kidnapped by an illegal alien from El Salvador.
4: ICE says just a few days ago, Fairfax County police arrested Juan Arevalo for rape and kidnapping. Arevalo has a long rap sheet, which includes two convictions of aggravated assault, two for property damage, as well as attempted maiming, failure to appear, aggravated assault with a weapon, assault twice, drug possession, illegal reentry, making a false report, and obstructing justice. He was also previously arrested for assault, abduction, identity theft, drug possession, and larceny. Sean Kennedy with Virginians for Safe Communities tells us some of those crimes might never have happened had Fairfax County Commonwealth Attorney Steve Descano not dropped previous charges against Arevalo, or if he had notified ICE he was in custody so they could deport him.
5: He's accused of rape one, which is the most serious crime in Virginia short of murder. He's eligible for life in prison, and previously was arrested after a very dangerous high-speed chase where he put not only officers' lives in danger but a number of people on 495. So this individual is very dangerous and has proven himself a threat to the community, and was yet again released by Steve Descano.
3: So Steve Descano, he is there in the Commonwealth of Virginia. And you folks listening on WMAL in Washington, D.C., you know who he is. He is the Commonwealth's attorney for Fairfax County, Virginia. In other words, one of these soft-on-crime prosecutors, one of these guys who does not pursue charges against these kinds of illegal aliens. And now we have another innocent person dead. Now, this guy, the illegal alien, he'd been in and out of our country for years. We had the opportunity to get rid of him, but Descano literally told his office not to cooperate with ICE. And it is so infuriating. Steve Descano, another George Soros-funded, illegal alien-friendly, pro-crime DA. Our country is full of them. So another day, another story of the destruction of America, courtesy of the Democrat Party and, yes, the Biden administration. And the good news is that mass deportation still does continue. The numbers, I mean, let's just be honest. The numbers, not as we had hoped for, but Tom Homan telling Fox News that mass deportation still moving forward.
6: No, I've said from day one, everybody's on the table. And if you look at the numbers, what I looked at yesterday, just over half of everybody we're arresting is a criminal. So about half are non-criminals. So everybody's on the table. You know, when President Trump wants to prioritize public safety threats, yeah, we may prioritize them. We got a list. We got four criminals and four non-criminals. Try to get the child predator first. But bottom line is, everybody's on the table. The numbers show it's about half and half now. So, you know, and with the additional resources we got from the reconciliation bill, you wait to see what the numbers are this year. I'm not going to say in the last week, ICE has broken historic records every single day, and we're not going to stop. We're going to add more resources. We're going to add more targeting. We got millions of people we need to find in the next couple of years, and that's exactly what we're going to do.
3: There you go, Tom Homan. And of course, people love that, and as they should, because the American people voted for this. And so, you know, I don't mean to, you know, beat you down with all of these terrible stories of illegal aliens doing what they're doing in our country. But you know what? If it wasn't for talk radio, who would cover this stuff? You think the mainstream media is going to cover this? No. And these are important topics to discuss. Now, was it last week, right? The time flies. But last week, we lost at the Supreme Court with the decision that SCOTUS would allow birthright citizenship to continue. That was a big loss. It was expected. But we've also had some wins at the Supreme Court. All is not lost, including ending some temporary protections for immigration for immigrant groups and tightening asylum rules as well. So Donald Trump did have some victories there. Personally, I think that immigration and illegal immigration is still going to be a big topic, a strong issue heading into the midterms and beyond. And that is why there's a lot of people like me, maybe like you, that feel like even though the borders are now secure under Donald Trump, we do have to keep covering the stories, the ramifications of what Joe Biden did, of what the Democrats did, and the gaslighting, so that we are all reminded of what happened during that administration as we head into the midterm elections and the presidential in 2028. 866-90-RED-EYE is the phone number, 866-907-3339. My name is Dan Mandis. 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

0: Red Eye Radio. 866-90 Red Eye is the phone number. 866-907-3339. Dan Mandis here in for Gary and Eric. So if you missed my long segment on the, I believe it is going to be the pending dissolving of the Graham Plattner campaign for Senate in the state of Maine, because there's now a new allegations that he raped an ex-girlfriend. So now, and those allegations go back to 2021. So now Graham Plattner, they're talking about how he will be ending his campaign. I'm going to tell you, I don't think that he has any choice. And so now the Democrats are going to install someone, no real primaries. So the Democrat Party will just, there in Maine, will install someone to take the place of Graham Plattner. And in my opinion, they're going to do it right in the nick of time so that the Republicans have as little opportunity as possible to do any kind of opposition research on this candidate. I also think the Democrats intentionally making Plattner look so incredibly bad, not that he needed any help, but so incredibly bad, so that the person that replaces Plattner in the Senate race there in the state of Maine will look really good. It's like, okay, so now Plattner, he is being accused of rape. He's losing a lot of donations. He's losing a lot of endorsements as well. Get him out of here. Anybody is going to look really good compared to Graham Plattner. So that is part of what is going to happen in the days and weeks ahead. And a lot of Democrats now, they, in my opinion, look kind of silly because they stood by this guy for so long. I do like what John Fetterman had to say.
1: I would really call Bernie Sanders to apologize for pushing this kind of predator more than anyone he helped him elect, and now apologize to the victims, especially the woman that she claimed that he raped her. So I don't know why you want to keep pushing these kinds of people. Maybe he should consider set a few out and stop pushing these kind of communists and people. And now people, you know, like P. Hustle, now he has been credibly accused of rape. And that's fairly recent, too. That was only less than 5 years ago.
0: So we'll talk about that and a whole lot more straight ahead. My name is Dan Mandis, 866-90-RED-EYE, 866-907-3339. We'll return next.
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5: ABC News, I'm Stephanie Officer. A roof partially collapsed at BJ's Wholesale Club in New Jersey's Monmouth County this morning. No injuries reported. It happened after a week of severe weather and heavy rains that led to flooding. In Scotch Plains, about a half hour from New York City, Giselle Iondidis said a storm brought a tree down near her house.
6: We were just trapped in here. We couldn't leave for the whole weekend because the car was in the driveway, and all that tree, if you can see it, was in front of my driveway. But my husband went out himself alone, and by hand, he cut all the branches and put it in front of the house.
5: The U.S. is out of the World Cup, losing to Belgium 4-1 tonight during the game played in Seattle. One fan, Liz Johnson, who lives in Seattle, says no matter what, the World Cup is good for the U.S.
7: Having just the amount of Americans, having all the international visitors, putting Seattle on the main stage.
5: Colombia, Egypt, and Norway, among those still in the competition. This is ABC News.
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11: From the WPBF 25 Weather Center, I'm First Warning Meteorologist Glenn Glazer. Any rainfall through the evening hours will taper off, and tonight, low temperatures in the 70s and are mostly clear skies with light winds out of the south. On Tuesday, hot and humid, highs in the low to mid-90s, the heat index around 100 degrees, and scattered showers and a few strong thunderstorms are possible.
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1: 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You can follow me on the socials at Dan Mandis Show. I've got to play this for you just because it is a celebration of the stupidity of The View. Sunny Hostin, of course, you know her from The View, is talking about how a neighborhood full of American flags makes her feel unsafe.
2: And I said this on this show many, many years ago, because this is my 10th year on the show, and I said there are times when I walk into a community and I see American flags all over the community, and I suddenly feel unsafe because there is a section of this country that has co-opted the American flag, and they equate being an American or an American flag with white supremacy, and that should never be
3: ever
2: the symbol of white supremacy, but they have weaponized.
3: Because the flag belongs to all of us.
2: It does belong to all of us. But those men were wearing a flag on their head.
1: So silly. So Sunny Hostin triggered by the American flag. So a couple of things. First of all, I don't know about you, friends, but if you're driving around a neighborhood and maybe you're, I don't know, looking for a home, maybe you're looking to buy a home, I don't know, but you're in a neighborhood and you see a bunch of American flags flying all around the neighborhood, I assume that that is going to be a law-abiding and friendly neighborhood. That's my opinion. Sunny Hostin, of course, triggered by the American flag. You know, that's very on brand for Sunny Hostin and the ladies at The View. And I love how the morons in the audience just start, you know, clapping like a bunch of seals. Right? I mean, it's so dumb. I've never thought in a million years that anybody would have a problem with the American flag. Welcome to the Democrat Party in 2026. But can I ask you this question? Like, if you're looking for a house to buy and you see a bunch of American flags, wouldn't you rather see that than, I don't know, a bunch of flags promoting foreign countries? The Mexican flag, the Palestinian flag, the Vietnam flag, Lord help us, the Somalian flag. Do you know what I would actually ask Sunny Hostin? Hey, Sunny, if you're looking for a new house, would you rather your neighborhood be filled with American flags or Somalian flags? Would you rather your neighborhood be filled with American flags or Palestinian flags? Or Vietnam flags or Mexican flags? I don't know about you, friends, but I live in America. I love the American flag. And so, like it or not, call it racist, but most folks will shy away from moving into an area where it is clear that American values and culture is being overshadowed by flags and cultures from other countries. I'm going to tell you something. I used to live in Los Angeles. And I remember way back when, as my neighborhood was changing from American flags to Mexican flags, from American flags to Vietnam flags. And I started to watch my neighborhood change from a really nice neighborhood to a really crappy neighborhood. So for Sunny Hostin to say, oh, I'm triggered by the American flag. I get anxiety when I see too many American flags. Do you know what I think sometimes on The View? I think that sometimes what they do on The View, they just run out of crap to say. So they just spew the first thing that rolls off the top of their head. And it sounds so incredibly silly. Now, I'd be willing to bet that where Sunny Hostin lives, and I have no idea where she lives, and quite frankly, I don't care. But I'd be willing to bet that she's probably not lived in a place like I have that is absolutely turned in front of your eyes, and you see the American flags disappear and you see flags from other countries appear. You ever do this? I have. Where maybe you grew up in an area, you've lived in an area, and you moved away from that area, and then you go back to see, you know, your old stomping grounds just to see, wow, that's my old house. I haven't been inside that house in 30 years, but I grew up in that house, or my kids grew up in that house. And then you show up, and the neighborhood just looks like crap. Well, oftentimes, it's because other cultures have taken over that neighborhood. Sometimes those cultures are fine. Other times, not so much. But I'm not afraid of a bunch of American flags. I'm not triggered by a bunch of American flags. I, like most America-loving citizens, we're drawn to the American flag. And oftentimes, if there is a lot of American flags, it is a law-abiding area. You know why? Because those people also appreciate the Second Amendment. They also do appreciate law and order. Meanwhile, I love this story. In San Diego, I can't believe this, but then again, I can. There is a homeowners association in San Diego that is forcing people to take down their flags.
3: I'm not going to let them bully me with fines to take down the symbol of America.
4: No, flag isn't coming down. No, everybody had flags up, the whole community. But now the last 2 years, it's slowly, one after another, everyone's flags have come down.
5: They revisit this again. If the policy stands, then I will be fined every month that my flag is up.
6: This flag represents freedom and sacrifice and blood that was shed for this country.
1: Yeah. But you're really angry residents there in some sort of a neighborhood as the, you know, commie HOA is demanding that they take down the flags. You know, it's interesting because I think I've got the audio coming up in one of these cuts. But it's interesting because one of the things that the HOA said is it's about property values. So do you really think that American flags being flown in a neighborhood is going to make your property values go down? Is that where you folks are at in San Diego Homeowners Association? Now, on the one hand, I love this story because you have a lot of, you know, flag waving people that love our country and love the flag, and they're fighting back, even saying, you know what, they can fine me $100 a month if that's what they want to do, but I'm not taking down my flag. But I don't understand this thinking by the Homeowners Association that this will impact home values.
7: This debate with the HOA began 2 years ago in part of an email explaining the policy in October of 2024. A board member identifies flying an American flag as essentially a political affiliative view.
1: Wow. So the American flag is something that is political in nature and not something that everybody can love regardless of your political bent. You know what that tells me? That tells me that the Homeowners Association, bunch of Democrats.
6: I think that they don't like looking at my American flag.
7: The HOA board office was closed when NBC 7 called. The phone service did not include a voicemail option. In a more recent email to Cook, dated May 8th, 2026, the Ambiance Owners Association wrote, "These restrictions are not meant as an inconvenience or an invasion of freedom, but rather as a means of maintaining harmony, continuity, and property value."
8: Dave is doubling down. He's had a flag in the front of his home for 35 years. Instead of taking it down, he added a second in his backyard to this palm tree.
1: Well done, Dave.
9: They're trying to tell me that the only way we could have one is not in the front or the side of the common property, but I can in my backyard.
7: Like Cook, Collins was urged to attend Tuesday's board meeting to make his case for displaying the American flag or face a $100 fine.
9: For 35 years, that flag has been on that corner.
6: I should not have to argue about my freedoms to display the symbol of freedom in America.
1: There you go. By the way, from New Mexico, 6962, my neighborhood in New Mexico filled with nice people and lots of flags. Actually sending a picture, American flags in the neighborhood. Very safe, very friendly. 6962 says, even to the cows from the view. Let's see here, 7789. Bro, it should be illegal to fly another country's flag in America. No, because people have, you know, their freedom of expression. I get that. But, you know, for me, I don't think the American flag is a bad thing. Keith says, from here in Tennessee, if I belonged to an HOA that told me to take my flags down, I would sell my house to the first drug dealer I could find for half the price and move out. Just, you know, I'll send your property values plummeting. I'll sell it to a drug dealer. Keith, that might be taking it a little bit too far. But here's the thing, is that I do love that these people are fighting back against these HOAs. Because, you know, these HOAs, I've said this often. In my talk radio career, which is, now gone past 40 plus years, is that if it's ever a slow news day, I could just take calls on HOAs and battles with homeowners associations, because oftentimes they are communists. And I do understand why. And by the way, HOAs, they are absolute proof that you give small people a little bit of power, and they are the first ones to abuse that power, HOAs. Can you tell that I've had some bad experience with homeowners associations? I have. And so, yeah, if it's ever a slow news day and you need to fill a segment or two, all you got to do is say, homeowners association horror stories, call right now, and people will absolutely line up to tell their stories. Our number here on Red Eye Radio, it's 866-90-RED-EYE, 866-907-3339. 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

0: It's Red Eye Radio. 866-90-RED-EYE is the phone number. 866-907-3339. So I want to remind you of what Elizabeth Warren said about Graham Plattner.
1: That's my kind of man.
0: And that is exactly what she said. Elizabeth Warren said that Graham Plattner is...
1: That's my kind of man.
0: Her kind of man. Well, we've been covering all night. By the way, go check out the podcast if you like. Earlier this evening, I did do a deep dive into the whole Graham Plattner situation. I think part of what this conversation, though, has to be about is not only, you know, Graham Plattner, but also all of these Democrats on the left who decided to ignore the allegations that he was abusive, ignore the Nazi tattoo, ignore the very bizarre things that he said on social media, just because they wanted the power. They wanted to defeat Susan Collins in the Senate. And so now you have a lot of people like, for example, Elizabeth Warren.
1: That's my kind of man.
0: Who are now looking really bad. I love that John Fetterman is saying that Bernie Sanders needs to apologize. After Graham Plattner, now, in case you don't know the story, we've been talking about it off and on this evening, where now an ex-girlfriend is accusing Graham Plattner of raping her back in, I think it's 2001.
1: That's my kind of man.
0: And Elizabeth Warren now, again, will anybody actually call out Elizabeth Warren? I'll tell you who is. That's going to be John Fetterman. John Fetterman will be the only one within the Democrat Party to call out people like Bernie Sanders, big, big supporter of Graham Plattner, and also, of course, Elizabeth Warren.
1: That's my kind of man.
0: There you go. So now you have a lot of these Democrats who are just falling all over themselves, doing everything they possibly can to pull back on their endorsements, pull back on all the nice things that they said about Graham Plattner now that he has been accused of actual rape. By the way, not by a conservative. The conservative who accused him of sexual abuse or sexual assault, well, the Democrats did not believe the woman that worked for the Heritage Foundation. This woman is a Democrat, and expect Plattner to drop out of his campaign at any point.

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10: From ABC News, I'm Stephanie Officer. New allegations rocking a key Senate race that many Democrats were hoping could potentially shift the balance of power in the Senate. ABC's Jay O'Brien.
11: Politico reports Plattner's accuser, Jenny Rasico, dated him on and off starting in 2019. She claims that in 2021, he showed up at her home almost blackout drunk. Rasico telling Politico, I had been telling him these words like, no, don't. I just realized that, like, I'm in a situation where there's no consent here. Rasico today speaking to CNN.
12: I remember very specifically saying, I'm not into this.
11: Saying Plattner forced her to have sex against her will.
10: In Ohio, a veteran police officer shot dead at a door answering a call. Four other officers hurt. A mother and daughter found dead inside that home. ABC's Rhiannon Alley.
13: A devastated community mourning the loss of

0: and searching for Wells. It remains unclear what exactly happened to him. Authorities say they are still working to figure out what exactly went wrong here as his community now grieves.
1: The U.S. men's team fell to Belgium Monday night in Seattle 4-1. This after a controversy embroiled FIFA overturning last week's red card for Florian Balogun at the advice of President Trump so he could play in Monday's game. Belgium goes on to face Spain. 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
1: The White House issues a new report on the Smithsonian's American History Museum.
4: The White House report accuses the National Museum of American History of using the nation's story as a political instrument to, quote, divide, dispirit, and discourage our citizens. The report points to a variety of exhibits on women, immigrants, and people of color, alleging they cast America as a problematic country, irredeemably conceived, and operating today as an instrument of racism and oppression. The Smithsonian, run by a congressionally appointed Board of Regents, says it remains committed to serving the public with nonpartisan and independent scholarship. Stephen Portnoy, ABC News, Washington.
1: Weeks after a trip around the moon, Artemis II crew member Jeremy Hansen is retiring from the Canadian Space Agency. Firefighters in Colorado say progress is being made on the Aspen Acres wildfire in 2 counties.
5: We've made good progress on the eastern perimeter and then on the southeast side adjacent to Ryan, Colorado City. There is a lot of work yet to do, though.
1: Incident Commander Jake Livingston says more than 250 homes and 4 businesses have been destroyed. His family confirmed Chicago businessman and black hair care pioneer George Johnson Sr. has died. Johnson and his wife Joan founded the Johnson Products Company on Chicago's South Side in 1954, producing iconic brands like Ultra Sheen and Afro Sheen. The company became the first black-owned business listed and traded on the American Stock Exchange in 1971. Johnson was 99. I'm Stephanie Officer, ABC News.
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9: From the WPBF 25 Weather Center, I'm First Warning Meteorologist Glenn Glazer. Any rainfall through the evening hours will taper off, and tonight, low temperatures in the 70s under mostly clear skies with light winds out of the south. On Tuesday, hot and humid, highs in the low to mid-90s, the heat index around 100 degrees, and scattered showers and a few strong thunderstorms are possible.
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0: Number 866-907-3339, and always a pleasure to fill in here on Red Eye Radio. You can find me on the socials at Dan Manda Show. If you would follow me on X and Facebook, I would very much appreciate it. I host a morning show in Nashville, Tennessee on Super Talk 99.7 WTN. We have a lot to talk about tonight. Number one, how big of an issue is illegal immigration going to be heading into the midterm elections? We've had a lot of deportations, not enough, but we're going to talk about that. The ladies on The View, triggered by the American flag, we're going to talk about that as well, including a commie HOA out there in San Diego, a big topic of conversation as well. We do have some news on Iran as well. There is just a lot going on. And what is going on with Mitch McConnell? If you've been anywhere near the internet or the socials here in the last several hours, there are now reports going on that the Republican Center out of Kentucky is brain dead. That's what they're saying about Mitch McConnell. Now, you know that we have seen a steady decline of his health over the past year or two. He's been speaking in front of the cameras. He simply stopped speaking. It's like he's frozen up. Now, a few things have happened in the last couple of days. Back on July 3rd, it was reported that he had been in the hospital for 3 weeks following an apparent heart attack. Now, this is from an article on July 3rd. The 84-year-old was admitted to the hospital on June 14th. Still, they say his office has revealed a few details about his condition, saying only that Mitch McConnell is continuing to improve while staying engaged with Senate business and matters affecting his home state of Kentucky. Now, according to people, despite remaining in the hospital, aides say the veteran lawmaker has continued to communicate with colleagues and work remotely while the Senate is in recess. Okay, well, then one of two things has happened. Either they've been lying all along about his state of mind and how his condition has been, or he has taken a really bad turn for the worse in the last couple of days. Now, neighbors of Mitch McConnell's Capitol Hill home in Washington, D.C., have said that his D.C. home, well, no one has been there for days or weeks, as a matter of fact. They say the Senate Majority Leader has not been seen in public 4 weeks before he was found unconscious after an apparent heart attack at his home on June 14th. Now, one of his neighbors explained, and there's a lot of weird. I'm just telling you, there's a lot of weird coming up. According to one of his neighbors, explaining to independent journalist Desiree Townsend that she saw him being taken to the hospital by paramedics, but has seen no activity at McConnell's nearly $2 million Washington home since. She says, I haven't seen anyone. So that independent journalist, Desiree Townsend, reported on the story of McConnell's home, and this is part of what she had to say.
1: I don't think many Americans fully appreciate the seriousness of what may be at stake following Senator McConnell's medical emergency 3 weeks ago, or how Congress's lack of a constitutional mechanism to remove members for incapacity could have broader implications for the nation's governance and, most importantly, national security. This incredibly odd story also involves Senate Majority Leader John Thune, who stated to Politico that he had spoken with McConnell the day after his hospitalization and that he, quote, sounded good, end quote. Now, this statement threw off the press for nearly 2 weeks, placating the public until I released the EMS dispatch audio showing the seriousness of this medical emergency. Now, given that Senator McConnell is still here in the hospital 3 weeks later, and as far as I know, he has not spoken with any other members of Congress, now puts this initial remark by Leader Thune into question.
0: Yeah, that's pretty bad, actually, because he also said the same thing to Fox News, where he said, I just spoke to Mitch McConnell in the last day or two. He's doing fine. So we don't really know if Thune was lying or not. There's been a lot of secrecy around the condition of Mitch McConnell, where, okay, so if he was in the hospital, he was found unconscious, literally, supposedly they found him unconscious and they had to give him CPR to revive him. So if that's the case and his condition was really bad, then I guess the question is, did John Thune lie? I don't know. I'm just telling you what is being reported and the debates that are out there in social media. And by the way, she is right. There really is no mechanism to replace an alive but incapacitated senator. Remember, you've got some people out there that are now saying that Mitch McConnell is brain dead. Now, it is important to note that none of the networks have come out and said that he is brain dead. Laura Loomer, who, I mean, if you want to call her a credible source, then you go ahead. I mean, some people say she's credible. Other people say that she won't, that she isn't. I'll be honest with you. I don't know enough about Laura Loomer to say whether or not she has credibility or not. But I will tell you that the networks don't actually have a lot of credibility with me. So whatever. But here's the deal, is that it's really independent journalists like this Desiree Townsend or Laura Loomer that are saying that Mitch McConnell is brain dead. The networks, CBS, NBC, ABC, and so forth, they are not reporting on the condition of Mitch McConnell. And I suppose what they're doing is they are relying on Mitch McConnell's office, maybe the Senate's office, to keep them updated on McConnell's condition. But you know as well as I do that McConnell's office and the Senate office, they're not necessarily going to be honest about what is going on with Mitch McConnell for whatever reason. But if Mitch McConnell is brain dead and he's, I guess, in a coma, well, he can live like that for a long time. So if he is brain dead, if he is incapacitated, then the Senate is going to have to figure out what to do. If he is declared brain dead, then apparently the state of Kentucky could act, because basically what it would mean is that he's died. I mean, that's essentially what it would mean. And listen, I'm telling you, I know that perhaps because I'm talking about the X's and O's of politics, that I'm sounding not real sensitive to the condition of Mitch McConnell. But all I'm saying is that from an X's and O's standpoint, the Republicans in the Senate and the people in Kentucky, the lawmakers in Kentucky, they need to come up with a replacement for Mitch McConnell if he is indeed brain dead. And by the way, I hope that he's not. But here's what happens. If he is incapacitated, if he is brain dead, then basically the governor for Kentucky, Andy Beshear, a Democrat, would choose from a list of three Republicans given to him by the Republican Party. So, yes, a Democrat would be choosing the next senator for the state of Kentucky, but it would be from a list from the Republican Party. So that is that part of the process by which Mitch McConnell, if he is deemed brain dead, would be replaced. But, you know, the story goes on. Again, there's a lot of weird here. There is the secrecy that is going on with Mitch McConnell. There is also, okay, what do the Republicans in the Senate do? What do the Republicans in the state of Kentucky do to replace Mitch McConnell if they need to replace him? And when will we find out exactly what his condition is? And is he brain dead? And ultimately, if it turns out that he is, then we got to know how long he has been in this condition, because we got to figure out if Senate Majority Leader Thune was lying. Here's more.
1: And this story gets even odder after I reported a couple days ago of a press release documenting that McConnell's wife, Elaine Chao, met with the vice president of China 3 days after his hospitalization. And
0: wait, what? What was Mitch McConnell's wife, Elaine Chao, went to China to meet with China's vice president 3 days after his hospitalization? Are you kidding? Really? Yeah, that doesn't sound suspicious at all. That doesn't sound weird. That doesn't sound just wow. Of course it does. Would you want your spouse, 3 days after being hospitalized, to fly off to another country? And of all places, to China? Our arch enemy? Sounds a little weird. Now, remember Elaine Chao? She was Transportation Secretary under Donald Trump's first administration, Labor Secretary under George W. Bush for both terms. So why would Elaine Chao, why would she go to China? Now, again, realize this is all over the socials. So I wanted to talk about it. Knowing that China, one of our biggest enemies. So she has said that this trip had been planned in advance and that she had spoken to the Chinese VP about her family's philanthropic activities. Chinese officials, though, said the discussions focused on U.S.-Chinese relations and cooperation. What? Okay. Doesn't make a lot of sense, but whatever. Because philanthropic activities, realize that is, you know, charitable efforts, that kind of thing. She is not a representative of the United States of America at this point. She doesn't work for the government. She is a civilian. So why would she be flying all the way to China 3 days after her very powerful senator husband had a heart attack talking about U.S.-Chinese relations with China? So that sounds a little bizarre as well. Now, when she was questioned about going to China, apparently her office or she said something like, well, his condition wasn't so bad that it would force his wife to cancel the trip, which seems a little strange because literally the man needed CPR. They say that he was found unconscious. So all of this sounds just a little bizarre.
1: And to be clear, the issue is not merely that Elaine Chao went to China. The issue is she is a private citizen. She holds no official government position. She's married to a sitting U.S. senator who reportedly had a major medical emergency, and now she's meeting with one of China's highest ranking official 3 days later, all while the American public and possibly senior U.S. government officials in the Trump administration, as well as members of Congress, lacked clear information about his condition.
0: Yep. So we'll have to see what happens. Apparently, by the way, The Hill, I don't know if you saw this, man. Somebody had a bad day at The Hill. So apparently over at The Hill, they accidentally posted an article that reported that, yes, he has died, or gave the indication that he had died. You know, they do write these things ahead of time. It was almost like a memorandum of his time in the Senate. And they do write these kind of, biographical things ahead of time so that when the time comes when, you know, a Mitch McConnell who, I mean, let's all be honest, the man has not been well. 3 weeks ago, it was reported he had this massive heart attack, and nobody's seen any word of his condition or whatever for, you know, weeks. But when politicians start to get old and then they start writing the, they start writing the obits, they do. Slow news day, start working on somebody's obit. I guarantee you Joe Biden's is already written. Absolutely. I'd be willing to bet that Donald Trump's is already written, even though Trump is in great health. But it's like, yeah, The Hill, they just, they posted. By the way, the funny thing about that was that in huge capital letters, it says, do not use. Yet somebody posted it. So I don't know if it was somebody did that on purpose. I don't know if it was some sort of a joke. I don't know. Benny Johnson and some of these other influencers had spoken about this. Here's what they say about the article in question. It was the photo was screenshotted and posted to X ahead of its removal. It was titled "A Look Back at Mitch McConnell's Time in the Senate," but was, again, prefaced by an all caps warning to site editors saying, do not use, yet somebody did. So now, where are we with this story? Well, what is Mitch McConnell's condition right now? We don't seem to know. Is he actually brain dead? And who do you believe? Do you believe Laura Loomer, who claims that she has sources inside the White House? Do you believe this independent journalist? You know, traditionally, the networks are very careful when it comes to these kinds of things. And I do understand that because you don't want to jump the gun on the death of a longtime United States senator or anyone, quite frankly. But if he is brain dead, then Kentucky, it would appear, can get going on replacing him. Why is his wife, Elaine Chao, in China? That is just weird, full of conspiracy there. And did John Thune lie about his condition, saying a day or so after he was rushed to the hospital that he was doing great, which some are now saying is untrue? I had mentioned that John Thune had said on Fox News that he had actually spoken to McConnell a day or so after his hospitalization. Some are now saying this is a lie.
2: Senator McConnell, we're told he was hospitalized. Have you heard any word on him?
3: I have. I spoke to him yesterday, and he was in good spirits. I mean, he was paying very dialed in, paying attention to what's going on, and indicated that he would be back soon.
0: So there you go. I don't know. I think that people are watching the situation with Mitch McConnell very, very closely. My name is Dan Mandis. 866-90-RED-EYE is the phone number. 866-907-3339. This is Red Eye Radio.
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0: It's Red Eye Radio, 866-90-RED-EYE is the phone number, 866-907-3339. All right, now listen. I did not say that Mitch McConnell's wife, Elaine Chao, is a spy for the CCP. I did not say that. I know some people are thinking it. That's been a rumor that has been out there for a long time. I didn't say it. I don't believe it. Although some days I'm very suspicious. I'm just saying. So, and here's the thing about Mitch McConnell. I hope he's fine. I hope he's okay. I will tell you that Mitch McConnell should have retired long ago. I mean, when he started, and here's the thing. There's actually, I've had fights with fellow conservatives, with fellow Republicans, who, when I've had that monologue, when I've said Mitch McConnell needs to retire, and this was, by the way, before he started freezing up. People were telling me, you know, to stop talking, to just like, no. If you're a good Republican, you just, we want to protect that Senate seat. I do understand that. But listen, if Mitch was starting to slow down, which he was, and you were going after Biden, when Biden really was slowing down, and we start seeing the same thing in Mitch McConnell, well, if you're going to be consistent, then you should have said, yeah, Mitch needs to retire.
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3: ABC News, I'm Stephanie Officer. New allegations rocking a key Senate race that many Democrats were hoping could potentially shift the balance of power in the Senate. Politico reporting a former girlfriend's claim, Plattner sexually assaulted her 5 years ago.
4: The main Democratic Party is calling on Plattner to drop out. The timing here is critical. He has until July 13th to withdraw from the race for the party to be able to, by law, replace him on the ballot come November.
3: That's ABC's Jay O'Brien. France star Kylian Mbappe has some sharp words for Paraguayan Senator Celeste Amarilla over racist remarks she posted after Paraguay's loss to France in the World Cup's round of 16. On Monday, Mbappe called her a, quote, despicable woman unworthy of serving in Paraguay's Congress. Amarilla mocked the French captain's origins, upbringing, education, and appearance in a post on X. The Paraguayan government condemned Amarilla's remarks, while the French president is standing behind Mbappe. This is ABC News.
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9: Good day, everybody. Hope you're off to a great start. It's going to be another scorcher. We're going to hit a hot high of about 94 or 95 this afternoon. We'll feel like the triple digits for a short time before the skies unleash with widespread scattered showers and storms, some of which could be strong, producing lots of rain and lightning. I'm WPBF 25 First Warning meteorologist Sandra Shaw.
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1: 866-90-RED-EYE is the phone number, 866-907-3339. 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I'm on primarily X and also Facebook. I host a morning show in Nashville, Tennessee, Super Talk 99.7. Speaking of which, if you want to call, great. If you only want to text, as you know, I typically will activate my text line that I use in Nashville for my morning show. So if you can't call but you want to text, that number is 615-737-9986. And I just saw this, and I'm just going to play it and then comment after it. But we all know about the Somalian fraud, right? We all know what happened in Minnesota and how just horribly corrupt and arrogant the likes of Governor Tim Walz are, and Keith Ellison, the attorney general for the state of Minnesota, where they simply allowed all of that Somalian fraud to happen. Well, now we're getting an updated number as far as how much has actually been stolen from the American taxpayers. Listen to this.
2: So what we're talking about now is looking across the entire state of Minnesota, because it appears that this fraud ring is being perpetrated across all types of government assistance that is meant for families that are hungry, families that need housing, young children that need education, and it's being exploited. And look, the fraud is well known because the Minnesota legislature, an independent oversight committee, called it out years ago. Governor Walz looked the other way because he was benefiting his constituency. And now it's on the backs of hardworking taxpayers to pay it.
1: Yeah, $1 billion. Can you imagine that? $1 billion? I know that you can imagine that, because you'll notice that a lot of this corruption, it is going on in either Minnesota or, of course, California. Now, you had Tim Walz, who was the running mate for Kamala Harris. And over there in California, you have Gavin Newsom as the governor. And a lot of that fraud in California, obviously, also happening under the ever so watchful eye of one Gavin Newsom. And when you look, and I'm not going to dwell on this, but when you look at the corruption that is going on, has been happening in California under the ever so watchful eye, I say very cynically, of Gavin Newsom, you think there's a lot of ammunition there if he did ultimately decide to run for president. Where, and I'm not purposely using a Second Amendment saying, you know, but I'm going to say target rich environment, not meaning that, violently, but I'm just saying that if you want to go after a politician, one of the first things that you do is you have to define your opponent. You have to assign certain things to your opponent. So if you are, let's just say that you're J.D. Vance. Let's just say that you are Marco Rubio or maybe Ron DeSantis, and you're running for president on the Republican side, and your opponent in the general is going to be Gavin Newsom. Do you say that Gavin Newsom is corrupt, or do you say that Gavin Newsom is incompetent? I say yes, he is both. And his wife is nuts. So I think when you talk about Gavin Newsom and you talk about most certainly a target-rich environment, you do talk about the fraud in California. You do talk about the fires in California. You do talk about the incompetence of Gavin Newsom and the bridge to nowhere, the billions of dollars that have been spent on this bridge that took is still taking forever to build. And it basically is a big old overpass for animals to walk over. It is the silliest thing. But these are the kinds of things that are happening in California. You have, of course, the train, the bullet train that was supposed to go from north to south and south to north. And that has taken forever to build as well. You know, Donald Trump once said, and I could play some audio from Gavin Newsom, but I don't have anything relevant or handy. But, you know, what I would say is you hear Gavin Newsom, and as Donald Trump has said, he's got a slick line of BS, and he really does. But the reality is you only need look at a few issues in California to define the reign of one Gavin Newsom. I mean, you could talk most certainly about the homeless issue in California, where they spent tens of billions of dollars on homelessness in California, only to have the homelessness, not only did it increase, they have no idea where that money went. No idea. And then when the state legislature said, hey, you know, we'd like to, I don't know, maybe do an investigation into where that money went, Gavin Newsom said no. So there's a lot of things that you can look at as far as California goes to really, it is emblematic of the rule of Gavin Newsom. And so for me, if you ask me, do I want Gavin Newsom? Am I scared as a conservative? Am I scared of Gavin Newsom running for the presidency against a J.D. Vance, against a Marco Rubio, against maybe a Ron DeSantis? I'm really not. Because there's a lot there. There's a lot to criticize. And ultimately, when you look at the state of the Democrat Party, you know, one of the topics that I'm going to be covering here in a little bit is, will the issue of illegal immigration, how prevalent will it be in the midterms? How prevalent will it be during the general election in 2028? I think even though we are still focused on mass deportation, I think that it will be incredibly relevant. Yeah, even after 4 years of an incredibly secure border under Donald Trump. Do you know why it'll be relevant in 2028? Because the Democrats have broken our trust. So whether we're talking about Somalian fraud, whether we're talking about the homeless fraud in California, where all of those billions of dollars went missing and the homelessness problem in California increased, I mean, there's so many ways in which the Democrats have broken the trust that they had with the vast majority of the American people. How many years, my friends, did the Democrats lie about the border being secure? Let's see, it was one, two, three, yeah, four. It was 4 years that they lied about the border being secure, gaslighting the American people. And so whether we are talking about sanctuary cities, whether we're talking about fraud, whether we're talking about the incompetence and the inability to solve problems, we could talk about the incompetence of the Biden administration, the lies of the Biden administration regarding whether or not Joe Biden was fit for office. I mean, all of that really does lead to a conversation as to whether or not we can trust the Democrat Party with anything. And now that they are just cascading towards this this platform of socialism and communism, and you have Democrats who are looking at this and saying, oh, yeah, you know what? It's all fine, well, and good. We are a big tent party. We'll welcome anyone into our tent. Really? Because it does seem to me like the Democrats are, I don't think their hearts are into it when they say that they are welcoming socialism into the Democrat Party. This is the Democrat governor of Virginia. This is Abigail Spanberger, and she is now quoted as saying that she is welcoming the socialists into the Democrat Party.
3: Some of the party's biggest primary victories recently, New York, now Colorado, have gone to candidates running more progressive agenda. I mean, are you concerned that the left is gaining power in your party?
4: I'm of the opinion that we are a big tent party. We've always been a big tent party.
1: I think they're scared. That's what I think. I think the Democrat Party is scared. And so when you have an Abigail Spanberger, when you have a Cory Booker, when you have these folks like an Elizabeth Warren, they see the writing on the wall. They see who has the power within their party. And it is these communists. I'll see if I can dig up the polling that I read over the 4th of July holiday weekend, where there is polling out now that shows that the Republican Party, it does look like, and it's not a foregone conclusion, but it does look like we will, if you're a conservative, that we will be able to maintain the House and maintain the Senate. Now, I certainly do hope that that is true. But it turns out that the American people are looking at the direction of the Democrat Party, and they may be all for the Democrats being a big tent party, but if it involves communists and the Democrats welcoming communists into their party with open arms, I mean, I would fully admit and submit that communism is far more, and socialism is far more, what's the right way to put this? I joined at the hip with the Democrats and what they stand for has no place in America. Because all you got to do is look at, and this is age-old conversation here on Red Eye, but all you got to do is look at some of the various countries that have tried communism, tried socialism in the not-so-distant past to see that clearly it won't work. So at the end of the day, when we are looking at the midterm elections, you look at the fraud in Minnesota. You look at the fraud and the incompetence in California. You look at the corruption of the Democrat Party. And then you look at the rise of socialism and communism in the Democrat Party. And people in America are looking at this, and most certainly moderates and independents, in my opinion, are looking at what is happening on that side of the aisle, and they don't like what they see. And they're thinking, okay, you know what? At the very least, Donald Trump is trying to get things done. And by the way, coming up later on in the broadcast, we will also take a look at the latest on the Iran war. 866-90-RED-EYE is the phone number, 866-907-3339. 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

0: 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Dan Mandis in for Gary and Eric. They return next Sunday night, Monday morning. So there's been a change in the laws in Kentucky. So we're talking about Mitch McConnell and what is going on with his health. Apparently, it used to be that the Republican Party in the state of Kentucky would give the governor three names, and the governor then would choose who the senator would be. But apparently now that has changed in 2024. Now, according to Grok, I heard from some of my friends in Kentucky, according to Grok, the new law states that a special election to fill any U.S. Senate vacancy, no gubernatorial appointment is allowed. The governor issues a proclamation calling the election, with the winner serving the remainder of the unexpired term. So they say if Mitch McConnell were declared incapacitated or deceased, remember, the story is that he is brain dead, the seat would remain vacant until the special election is held and certified. Timelines follow state election code deadlines for filing primaries if needed and voting. Mitch McConnell, his term ends in January 2027, so timing affects whether a full or abbreviated process occurs. And they do point out McConnell is hospitalized following a reported cardiac event in mid-June 2026, is not officially confirmed brain dead. We talked about that earlier. This hour, there are, and in case you're just joining us, there's a lot of rumors out there that Mitch McConnell is brain dead. You have Laura Loomer out there saying that he has been hospitalized for weeks, and it's not looking good for the Kentucky senator. Others have picked up on the story as well. It is important to note that the networks, ABC, CBS, NBC, Fox News, no one else is reporting on this. A couple of, you know, a couple of influencers, that kind of thing, are talking about this. But and I'm just going to be honest with you. I don't have a lot of faith in the networks these days. They certainly don't want to get this story wrong. So if they're asking, you know, either the Senate leaders or Mitch McConnell's office in Kentucky or in Washington, D.C., nobody's talking. So we don't know what's going on. And in case you missed the segment in the beginning of this hour, I know Elaine Chao is in China, the wife of Mitch McConnell. She, 3 days after he was hospitalized, bizarrely went to go speak to the vice president of China. Do you know who I would love? And I, this may seem unseemly, so I maybe shouldn't do this. But Daniel Cameron is somebody who I believe is an incredible conservative, and he would do really well if he decided to run for Mitch McConnell's seat.
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9: From ABC News, I'm Sherry Preston. One of the races that could decide control of the Senate rocked by new allegations. Maine Democrat Graham Plattner.
10: Regardless of the inaccuracy of the reporting, but mindful of the political reality it will inflict, we are taking the time to reflect on the best path forward.
9: Saying that after a former girlfriend accused him of sexual assault. ABC's Jay O'Brien.
11: Congressman Ro Khanna, who was a big name endorser of Graham Plattner, who campaigned with him not long ago, pulled his endorsement, as did Senator Ruben Gallego. Chuck Schumer, obviously the top Democrat in the Senate. Kirsten Gillibrand, the chair of the committee in charge of electing Democrats to the Senate and taking back power in that chamber, put out a joint statement in which they called the allegations, quote, incredibly disturbing, and they called on Plattner to immediately withdraw.
9: President Trump lands in a few hours in Turkey for a meeting with other NATO leaders. This as projectiles hit a tanker in the Strait of Hormuz, setting it on fire. Back in court today, the man accused of killing Charlie Kirk.
12: Day two of the preliminary hearing is expected to bring more testimony from law enforcement who responded to and investigated the shooting of Charlie Kirk. Security here at the courthouse is extremely tight. Sharpshooters and tactical teams are on rooftops. Tyler Robinson is moved to and from court in an armored motorcade. On day one of the hearing, a Utah Valley University police officer testified about hearing the shot and seeing people running away and graphic video.

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9: Good day, everybody. Hope you're off to a great start. It's going to be another scorcher. We're going to hit a hot high of about 94 or 95 this afternoon. We'll feel like the triple digits for a short time before the skies unleash with widespread scattered showers and storms, some of which could be strong, producing lots of rain and lightning. I'm WPBF 25 First Warning meteorologist Sandra Shaw.
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10: This is America in the Morning from Westwood One. Good morning, I'm John Trout. It's Tuesday, July 7th, 2026. Here's what's coming up on America in the Morning.
11: A woman who previously dated Maine Senate candidate Graham Plattner says he drunkenly forced her to have sex. I'm Lisa Dwyer.
12: He criticized ICE in an email. Now a Rochester, New York man is taking the agency to court. I'm Sue Aller.
13: At the White House, President Trump took credit for getting FIFA to review a red card issued against U.S. star Flo Balogun, Ed Donahue, Washington.
14: The U.S. High Court weighs in on Texas's age verification law for mobile apps. I'm Clayton Neville.
15: King Charles III's strange son is traveling to the land of his birth, Charles de Bledesma, London.
10: All ahead on America in the Morning.

0: It's 7 after. Maine Democrat Senate candidate Graham Plattner has found himself embroiled in yet another scandal. Correspondent Lisa Dwyer reports.
1: A woman who previously dated Maine Senate candidate Graham Plattner says he drunkenly forced her to have sex after she told him to stop in 2021. Jenny Rassicott told Politico that she'd been in an on-and-off relationship with Plattner, but says she cut off contact after that night and told him the incident was not consensual. Plattner posted a video on his social media campaign account saying,
2: "Any accusation of non-consensual behavior is categorically false."
1: Plattner has canceled a number of town halls.
2: "Regardless of the inaccuracy of the reporting, but mindful of the political reality it will inflict, we are taking the time to reflect on the best path forward."
1: Plattner is seeking to unseat Maine's Republican Senator Susan Collins. I'm Lisa Dwyer.
0: A New York man is suing officials at Immigration and Customs Enforcement, alleging they violated his First Amendment rights. Correspondent Sue Aller has details.
3: Federal immigration officers are facing a lawsuit after a New York man says ICE agents showed up at his house over an email criticizing the agency. David Strever, a U.S. citizen from Rochester, claims his First Amendment rights were violated after officers visited his home while he was traveling overseas. Strever's attorney, Adam Steinbaugh, from the Foundation for Individual Rights and Expression, says the email was protected by political speech.
4: "You have rights to criticize the government. You have rights to contact the government and share your views."
3: According to the lawsuit filed Monday, the email sent in January to then ICE Director Todd Lyons called the official a monstrous human being and said he would never know peace. ICE considered the message a threat and left a warning notice with Strever's wife.
4: "But the First Amendment also protects against forms of retaliation other than arrest."
3: He says the issue is not just about arrest, but government retaliation.
4: "A true threat which is not protected by the First Amendment is a serious expression of an intent to commit violence. But there's nothing like that in this email."
3: The Department of Homeland Security denies it's trying to suppress free speech, saying anyone who threatens law enforcement officers will face consequences. I'm Sue Aller.
0: Charlie Kirk's family was present at the courthouse where prosecutors are laying out the evidence that they have to prove to the judge that they're ready to go to trial. Correspondent Hannah Schoenbaum reports Kirk's family had to step out of the courtroom several times to gather themselves.
5: "I'm here outside the 4th District Courthouse in Provo, Utah, where the man accused of killing Charlie Kirk is present for the first day of his week-long preliminary hearing in the murder case. Also present in court are Kirk's parents, Robert and Catherine, and his widow, Erica Kirk. The president's son, Donald Trump Jr., is also here. We've heard prosecutors bring forth their first witness, a former Utah Valley University police officer who was on duty during the speaking event where Kirk was shot. He is part of a presentation by prosecutors who are trying to convince a judge this week that they have enough evidence against defendant Tyler Robinson to proceed to a trial. Robinson has been sitting with his attorneys, mostly looking forward, taking notes, and the Kirk family has been passing around tissues and at times getting up, leaving the courtroom and trying to collect themselves when they got too emotional and needed a moment."
0: 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It's 11 after. From NATO diplomacy to World Cup drama, President Trump weighs in on two very different global stages when America in the Morning continues after these messages.
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0: With the national forecast on America in the Morning, here's AccuWeather.com meteorologist Matt Rindy.
1: The latest system to shift through the eastern U.S. will continue to cause widespread showers and thunderstorms. The center of the low pressure is just off the northeast coast, with heavier rain expected to continue through southern New England this morning, where another 1 to 2 inches of rain can fall into the early afternoon, and this could lead to more flooding throughout the area. Clouds and rain will keep temperatures in the 60s and 70s. Farther north, high pressure will hold back the rain with increasing sunshine, and temperatures will warm into the 80s in northern New York and northern New England. Farther south, there will be some afternoon thunderstorms forming through much of Virginia, southward to North Carolina, and a few of those storms will be strong with damaging winds possible, but there could also be very heavy rain leading to flash flooding. Though the rest of the southeast, there will be some scattered afternoon storms. There will be more hit or miss, but could still provide a drenching. Then farther west, a system over Arkansas will cause some showers and thunderstorms for the state, and also farther to the south into Louisiana, and then into Mississippi and western Tennessee. The slow nature of the movement of these storms could increase the risk for flash flooding across the area. Another system moving out of the Rockies and into the northern plains will spark a round of heavier thunderstorms from eastern Montana into the Dakotas and Minnesota, and a few of those storms could contain damaging winds and hail along with heavier rain. More showers and thunderstorms also bubble up over the rest of southern Idaho into Wyoming and southward into the Four Corners. It will be quiet across the west coast with more sunshine, but the heat will be building. That's the weather across America. It will be a cloudy, rainy, and cool day in Boston, Massachusetts with a high of 68. Phoenix, Arizona will have the heat with sunshine and a high of 113. That's the nation's weather. I'm AccuWeather.com meteorologist Matt Rindy.
0: Remember, you can follow us wherever you get your podcasts. 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Correspondent Sungmin Kim reports President Trump will travel to Turkey to take part in the NATO summit at the request of the Turkish president.
2: One thing that we do expect to see is a bilateral meeting between President Trump and President Erdogan. And a lot of that meeting is going to be centered on the issue of fighter jets. This is an issue that has been long running. What it boils down to is that Turkey wants to buy these F-35 fighter jets that the U.S. possesses. But Turkey has a separate Russian missile defense system that the U.S. is worried about, basically that the information about the F-35 jet's capabilities could make its way back to Russia because Turkey has this Russian missile system. And this has been a very contentious factor in the U.S. and Turkey relationship, even though President Trump and President Erdogan are very personally friendly themselves. So we'll see if there's any resolution to that issue. President Trump hinted that he could be coming with a gift for President Erdogan in Ankara at the summit. And this was in response to a question where he was asking, what will you do about those F-35 jets?
0: While speaking with reporters, President Trump weighed in on the growing controversy of a red card reversal at the World Cup. Correspondent Ed Donahue has more.
3: At the White House, President Trump took credit for getting FIFA to review a red card issued against U.S. star Flo Balogun at the World Cup.
4: I thought it was two great athletes that crashed into each other and got entangled. That was not a guy punching somebody in the face.
3: The president says he spoke to FIFA's president, Gianni Infantino, and asked for a second look and nothing else.
4: I think it would have had a big stain. And I related just that feeling. I didn't tell him what to do. I can't tell him what to do. But I don't believe he made the decision. I think it was a committee that made the decision. And they made the right decision.
3: Infantino insists it was an independent decision. The UEFA soccer body in Europe is calling FIFA's move incomprehensible and unjustifiable. Balogun planted his cleated foot on the ankle of a Bosnian defender during the U.S. round of 32 match. Ed Donahue, Washington.
0: Team USA was eliminated during the round of 16 yesterday after losing to Belgium 4-1. It's 17 past. When we return on America in the Morning, a presidential request could mean cheaper burgers, chips, and soft drinks for your next summer cookout. After these messages.

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6: America in the Morning continues now. It's 19 after. AI once again gives Wall Street a boost. With Tuesday Business, Seth Soutell has a look at the markets.
7: I'm Seth Soutell, and this is the AP Markets Report. Stocks closed higher on Wall Street with some help from a rebound in AI-related stocks. The S&P 500 rose 0.7% Monday. Gains for several big AI stocks, including chipmaker Broadcom, outweighed losses in other parts of the market. The S&P is back within 1% of the all-time high it set in early June. The Nasdaq Composite climbed 1.1%. The Dow added 155 points, or 0.3%, to its latest record. Treasury yields fell a bit in the bond market. The yield on the 10-year Treasury slipped to 4.47%. Seth Soutell, New York.
6: Microsoft says it will cut 4,800 jobs, accounting for about 2% of its global workforces. In addition to the cuts, the tech giant also announced plans to overhaul its Xbox business and divest up to 5 gaming studios as it looks to cut costs after years of heavy investment into the gaming division. Despite spending tens of billions of dollars to expand the Xbox, including several high-profile acquisitions, Xbox has struggled to keep up with its competitors Sony and Nintendo. Microsoft shares were down 1.4% on Monday. Walmart says that after receiving a request from President Trump, they will begin to cut prices on many summer barbecue favorites, including meat, chips, and sodas. In a statement, Walmart said it will cut the price on 1 pound of 73% ground beef by about 12%. It also says it will lower the prices on items including Coke and Pepsi products, but did not say how much that discount would be. President Trump took to Truth Social to praise the decision, saying, quote, "This is a huge deal for the many millions of Americans who smartly shop at Walmart, which is a truly patriotic company," end quote. The price cuts mark a shift from last year when Walmart warned that tariffs would push prices higher. America in the Morning continues. The U.S. Supreme Court says Texas can enforce a law limiting children's ability to buy or download apps while the legal process plays out. Correspondent Clayton Neville explains.
8: The Texas App Store Accountability Act requires app stores and developers to verify users' ages and to get parental consent before making app store purchases. The law was reinstated by an appeals court last month after being temporarily paused by a Texas-based federal judge in December. Critics of the legislation, which include big tech companies like Google and Apple, contend that the law restricts children's ability to access tools that let them participate in free speech. The Supreme Court was asked last month for an emergency ruling blocking the law while litigation continues in the lower courts. But on Monday, the High Court denied those requests, allowing the state to enforce the law for the time being. I'm Clayton Neville.
6: It's 23 past. A college football workout ends in tragedy. A former coach faces criminal charges. That when America in the Morning continues after these messages.

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4: 32.
5: Now 25 past, welcome back. You're with America in the Morning. A former strength and conditioning coach at Bucknell University has been charged in the death of a football player who collapsed during training. Calvin Dickey was a freshman who was recruited to play lineman positions and suffered from a medical condition that increased his risk of serious injury following extreme exertion. He was in a training session in 2024 led by Mark Kulbis, who told him and other football players to do 100 up-downs. Kulbis was the only coach in the room during the training, had been informed of Dickey's medical condition, and had received training from the school on it. During the exercise, Dickey began to struggle, then passed out. He was taken to the hospital, where he died 2 days later. An autopsy found that his death had been caused by the exercise, along with his medical condition. Mark Kulbis has now been charged with felony aggravated hazing and misdemeanor counts of involuntary manslaughter, reckless endangerment, and hazing. Shifting gears, Prince Harry has returned to the UK for a week-long visit to raise awareness for the Invictus Games. Correspondent Charles de Ledesma reports the trip has sparked buzz over whether Meghan and the kids will also join him.
6: King Charles III's strange son is travelling to the land of his birth for a series of charity engagements that begin Tuesday. But for most royal watchers, that's just background noise. For the past 10 days, British tabloids and news broadcasts have been filled with speculation about whether Harry's wife, Meghan, will accompany him and, more importantly, whether they'll bring their two children, Prince Archie and Princess Lilibet, so they can finally get to know Grandpa Charles. But everything's up in the air as Harry seeks to arrange protection for his family after a government meeting refused to authorise taxpayer-funded security. Charles de Ledesma, London.
5: It was on this date in 1954 that a young man by the name of Elvis Presley went to a Memphis radio station, WHBQ, and changed rock history by playing Elvis' very first Sun recording, That's All Right. America in the Morning for Tuesday, July 7th, 2026, is produced by Alexander Hinton. I'm John Trout. This is Westwood One.
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10: ABC News, I'm Sherry Preston. Maine Democrat Graham Clatner, who is hoping to unseat Senator Susan Collins this fall, facing allegations of sexual assault. A former girlfriend says it happened 5 years ago. He denies it. Today will be day 2 of the hearing for Tyler Robinson, charged with the murder of Charlie Kirk. ABC's Kana Whitworth has been in the Utah courtroom.
11: It was an emotional day for the Kirk family, who left the courtroom during graphic testimony.
12: A lot of people were screaming, standing up, and starting to run in all different directions away from the center of the tent.
11: Prosecutors laying out their case in a mini trial to convince a judge there's enough evidence to try Robinson for gunning down the conservative activist at his event at Utah Valley University.
10: The U.S. men's national team losing to Belgium 4-1 in the World Cup last night. The match amplified by the red card suspension, then unsuspension of striker Flo Balogun, who was able to play after FIFA cited a rarely used exception to allow him back on the pitch. President Trump spoke with the FIFA president about the red card, but they deny any involvement. This is ABC News.
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5: This is America in the Morning from Westwood One. I'm John Trout. Coming up this half hour,
16: the shocking allegation that threatens to sink a Democratic socialist candidate.
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18: Charlie Kirk's widow faces his alleged killer in court.
19: I'm Clayton Neville.
20: President Donald Trump says he's building a granite helipad on the White House South Lawn. I'm Josh Boak.
21: 4 people, including a police officer, were killed in a shooting in Ohio. I'm Julie Walker.
5: Plus, the USA's World Cup performance, that in sports with Robert Workman. We're back after these messages.
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2: Good day, everybody. Hope you're off to a great start. It's going to be another scorcher. We're going to hit a hot high of about 94 or 95 this afternoon. We'll feel like the triple digits for a short time before the skies unleash with widespread scattered showers and storms, some of which could be strong, producing lots of rain and lightning. I'm WPBF 25 First Warning meteorologist Sandra Shaw.

0: America in the Morning continues with the Tuesday national forecast. Here's AccuWeather.com meteorologist Matt Rindy.
1: A system will be moving out of the Rockies into the northern plains, producing heavier thunderstorms from eastern Montana into the Dakotas and Minnesota. And a few of those storms could contain damaging winds, hail, along with heavier rain, maybe even a tornado. And then we'll have more showers and thunderstorms also bubbling up over the rest of southern Idaho into Wyoming and then southward to the Four Corners. It's going to be a quiet day along the West Coast with more sunshine, but the heat will be building with highs well into the 90s across the interior parts of Washington and Oregon, with a few 100s as well, and then climbing into the 110s as you head into the desert southwest. A storm just off the northeast coast will cause widespread showers and thunderstorms, with heavier rain expected to continue through parts of southern New England this morning, where another 1 to 2 inches of rain can fall. That will last into the early afternoon, and this could lead to some more flooding throughout the area. Clouds and rain will keep temperatures in the 60s and 70s. As you head farther north, there will be more sunshine as high pressure holds the rain back, and temperatures will warm into the 80s through northern New York into northern New England. Farther south, there will be some afternoon thunderstorms along the same system through much of Virginia into North Carolina. And a few of those storms could be strong with damaging winds possible. And there also could be some heavy rain with local flash flooding. And the rest of the southeast will have scattered afternoon thunderstorms. And while there'll be more hit or miss, there could still be some drenching rainfall. And then farther to the west of that, there'll be a system over Arkansas, which will cause more showers and thunderstorms for the state. And then farther to the south into Louisiana, and then into Mississippi and western Tennessee. And the slow nature of these storms could produce some flash flooding as well. That's the nation's weather. I'm AccuWeather.com meteorologist Matt Rindy.
0: 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I'm John Trout. Maine Democratic U.S. Senate candidate Graham Plattner is facing mounting pressure to end his campaign after a woman publicly accused him of sexual assault. Correspondent Joan Jones has the latest.
2: Plattner has denied the allegation, calling it false and politically motivated.
3: Regardless of the inaccuracy of the reporting, but mindful of the political reality it will inflict, we are taking the time to reflect on the best path forward.
2: The sexual assault allegation is made by a woman who dated Graham Plattner on and off for more than 2 years. She tells Politico in late 2021, Plattner entered her home while drunk and forced himself on her.
4: He was heavily intoxicated, had intentions with me, and wasn't listening when I said no. Yes, I remember very specifically saying, I'm not into this. I remember that the most.
2: CNN's Jake Tapper on the question being asked by many Americans.
5: Why did you ultimately decide to do it? Why come forward?
4: A few reasons. One of the biggest ones is that I think that there are a lot of men in this world relying on the silence of women.
2: The Democratic Senatorial Campaign Committee said today that Plattner needs to withdraw right away and allow voters to choose a new candidate. And if he doesn't, they will not continue to fund his campaign. Now, Plattner has postponed several campaign events. He says he's taking time to consider the future of his campaign. Under Maine election rules, Democrats have a limited window to choose a replacement nominee if he does withdraw. For America in the Morning, I'm Joan Jones.
0: Correspondent Lisa Dwyer reports an upstate New York resident is suing after being questioned by ICE investigators over comments made in an email.
6: Upstate New York resident David Strever is suing U.S. Immigration and Customs Enforcement for sending federal officers to his house with a warning over an email he sent Todd Lyons. Strever was on a trip to Finland when two officers showed up at his home in June, presenting his wife with a warning notice indicating that that email was considered a threat. Agents also showed up at a hotel in New York City when he returned. Homeland Security Secretary Mark Wayne Mullen says allegations that they are attempting to squash free speech is categorically false. Strever's attorneys say the email was clearly within the protection of the First Amendment and in the context of political speech. I'm Lisa Dwyer.
0: A judge in Utah is considering whether there is sufficient evidence to hold a trial for the man accused of last year's assassination of conservative political activist Charlie Kirk. Correspondent Clayton Neville is following the case.
7: The preliminary hearing's expected to last 5 days. Tyler Robinson hasn't entered a plea and could face the death penalty if convicted in the case. Monday's hearing in Provo, Utah, marked the first time that Charlie Kirk's widow, Erica Kirk, and his parents have appeared in the same courtroom as Robinson. The suspect accused of shooting Kirk during a rally on the Utah Valley University campus last September. Robinson's lead defense attorney, Catherine Nestor, cross-examined former Utah Valley University police officer Chris Bagley about so-called security gaps on the day of the shooting.
8: So you can see a towel, but you can't see an actual gun.
9: I don't know
8: gun.
9: If it was a towel or a blanket. I don't know what it was.
8: But you can't see an actual gun.
9: No, like an object, like a form of a gun, like a long object.
7: Former Utah State Bureau of Investigation agent David Hull described video evidence documenting the moments after the shooting.
10: Mr. Kirk's detail, his own security team, removed him from the scene whilst administering first aid, and they conducted what would be called a hasty transport to Panogos Hospital.
7: He testified that a massive number of tips came in after the shot was fired.
10: Cell phone videos were coming in. If you imagine there's 3,000 people at an event and everybody has a cell phone, there was a lot of information that people were willing to share with us.
7: Erica Kirk and her in-laws temporarily left the courtroom when Bagley described the shooting itself. Donald Trump Jr., a close friend of Kirk's, was also seen in the courtroom. Later this week, evidence expected to include a videotape statement by Robinson's former roommate. I'm Clayton Neville.
0: It's 18 till. When we return on America in the Morning, the White House getting another makeover. What's changing at 1600 Pennsylvania Avenue after these messages?

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0: It's 16 before the hour. Welcome back. You're with America in the Morning. I'm John Trout. Correspondent Josh Boak reports President Trump is planning to make more changes to the White House grounds.
1: President Donald Trump says he's building a granite helipad on the White House South Lawn, insisting that the landing area is needed to accommodate new and more powerful presidential choppers. Confirmation comes as construction crews had already begun working on the helipad.
2: When you land on the grass, it's not that the grass gets discolored, it gets ripped out. So now we're building a helipad, beautiful helipad. And it's got the seal of the White House on it in granite.
1: Trump says the project would be privately funded by Sikorsky Aircraft and estimated its cost at up to $6 million. Some of Trump's major White House construction projects have relied on public money, even when the president initially suggested otherwise. It's the latest major construction project he has overseen at the White House. I'm Josh Boak.
0: An Ohio police officer has died in the line of duty after responding to a 911 call. With details, here's correspondent Julie Walker.
3: Four people, including a police officer, were killed in a Sunday night shooting in Ohio. Wayne County Sheriff Tom Ballinger says it began with a 911 call about gunshots fired at a home in Rittman, which is about 40 miles south of Cleveland. When it was over, one police officer was dead. Two other officers and a police dog were injured. The suspect was also dead along with two other people.
4: Roughly around 9:30 or so, our dispatch center received 911 call of some type of disturbance and shots fired. Officers responded to the area and immediately started taking fire.
3: That audio courtesy WEWS News. I'm Julie Walker.
0: At least one Capitol riot suspect will not be allowed to utilize the pardons issued by President Trump. Correspondent Ed Donahue explains.
5: A judge ruled not all Capitol riot suspects are covered under President Trump's pardons. Brian Cole Jr. is charged with planting pipe bombs near the national headquarters of the Democratic and Republican parties on the eve of the January 6, 2021 riot. Federal Judge Amir Ali noted the president's blanket pardons for rioters explicitly applied only to people who were convicted of crimes related to the attack. Cole was arrested nearly a year after the mass pardons were issued, so the judge concluded they don't apply to him. Prosecutors have said Cole confessed after his arrest, telling FBI agents he felt bewildered by conspiracy theories related to the 2020 presidential election, and something just snapped. A trial date has not been set. Ed Donahue, Washington.
0: Toyota Motors announced it's investing $3.6 billion to move the production of the Tacoma pickup truck from a plant in Tijuana, Mexico, to its manufacturing campus in San Antonio, Texas. The move is expected to generate 2,000 new jobs at the facility and roughly double the size of the existing plant by 2030. The announcement comes less than a week after the Trump administration confirmed it would not automatically extend its trade pact with Canada and Mexico, opting to conduct an annual review. A Toyota spokesperson said the company will continue to produce some Tacoma pickups at another Mexico-based plant. Shifting gears, Cuba's electric system suffered a countrywide blackout. Correspondent Jennifer King reports the country's currently under an oil embargo imposed by President Trump.
6: An island-wide blackout is hitting the 10 million residents of Cuba. At night, the streets are plunged into darkness. Lena May's father usually cooks the rice on an electric stove when the power is on. She says she told her dad they had to buy charcoal because otherwise they'll starve. Fuel reserves have been dwindling since President Trump threatened tariffs on any country that provides oil to the island. A delivery by a Russian tanker back in March ran out by the end of April. As for health care, Mario Cruz with the World Health Organization says over 100,000 surgeries have been postponed, including those for pediatric patients. Like many Cubans, 33-year-old Mario Pedroso was resigned about the total blackout. Oil hasn't come in here for a while, he says, and we have no way to solve the problem. We have to resist, as we Cubans say. That's all. I'm Jennifer King.
0: Correspondent Charles de Ledesma reports Russia has attacked Kyiv again just days after the deadliest attack on the capital this year.
7: Russia launched waves of missiles and drones targeting Kyiv early Monday. That's killed at least 11 people, authorities say, hours after Ukraine's president had warned that a large-scale attack was imminent. At least another 60 people were wounded, according to local officials, as emergency workers combed through rubble looking for survivors at residential high-rise buildings. Pavel Kotsheb, an internally displaced person from the Russian-occupied Donbass region, recalls that after the strike, he dug at the rubble to pull his wife out. "This is a nightmare," he says. His son was also injured. "Let them go to hell, Putin and all of them," he adds. While Kristina Payetskaya, a Russian-speaking resident of Kyiv, tells the AP, "From first to third floors, everything was on fire. We live on the 19th floor and all the windows were blown out and the whole house was in smoke. Explosions had echoed across the city as civilians sought shelter in metro stations." I'm Charles Deledesma.
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8: World Cup 2026, Belgium blasted the U.S. 4-1 in Seattle last night, the third and final host nation eliminated in as many days. After the ninth-ranked Belgians took the lead 9 minutes in, Malik Tillman tied it with a beautiful free kick, but that surge lasted barely a minute, Belgium taking advantage of shoddy U.S. defense and mental errors in their own end. Belgium will meet Spain in the quarterfinals, the number two team in the world rankings. Got a stoppage time goal to edge Portugal 1-0 in Dallas. Probably the final World Cup appearance of Cristiano Ronaldo. The last two spots in the quarterfinals will be decided today. World number one Argentina and Egypt meet in Atlanta. Then it's Switzerland and Colombia clashing in Vancouver. Baseball, the Mets nip the Braves 7-6 in 10 innings. Juan Soto put New York on top with a three-run homer in the top of the ninth. Matt Olson tied it with a two-run shot in the home half. Luis Torrens doubled in two runs in the top of the 10th. Then Atlanta loaded the bases before falling short. Dodgers blew an early five-run lead but came back to edge the Rockies 8-7 in 10 innings. Nationals outlasted the Astros 12-11. Houston had a five-run lead early. Washington then scored five times in the third and six more in the fifth, capped by a James Wood grand slam.
9: Yeah, I mean, guys battle every at-bat. Doesn't really matter the score. So, we just put together a bunch of good at-bats and we're able to put a bunch of runs up.
8: Elliot Ramos had two taters and five ribs as the Giants blasted the Blue Jays 10-1. Yankees deflected the Rays 5-1. Jose Caballero homered twice for New York.
10: I always play around with that, but it's a real thing. I always think that every player should think the same way. That's why we're in the big leagues, because we're the best.
8: That's just the Yanks' second win in the last 11 games. Diamondbacks blanked the Padres 8-0. Brandon Fought and the Fighters scattered eight hits. Max Kepler homered and drove in four. Royals hit four homers as they flattened the Phillies 15-1. Three of the dingers and nine of the runs coming off ace Christopher Sanchez, the worst outing of his career. Brewers rally past the Cardinals 4-3. Bryce Turang with a big hit.
11: This locker room's bought into we're winning games, so we'll figure out any way how we can win a game or whatever. If we could walk home with a win every night, then that's what we're going to try to do.
8: At Wimbledon, Americans Madison Keys and Ashlyn Kruger were ousted in the fourth round, leaving just two U.S. players into the quarterfinals. And as luck would have it, they face each other today. 4-seed Jessica Pegula and 7-seed Coco Gauff. Men's quarters today, number one and defending champion Yannick Sinner against unseeded German Jan-Lennard Struff. And 3rd-seed Canadian Felix Auger-Aliassime meets number 7 Novak Djokovic, still seeking that record 25th Grand Slam title. That's Tuesday Sports.
0: Thank you, Robert. It's 7 till. One Hollywood legend is taking his final bow with a very presidential twist when America in the Morning continues after these messages.

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5: 32.

0: It's 5 till. Welcome back. You're with America in the Morning. President Trump rang the opening bell of the stock market from the Oval Office on Monday. The first-of-its-kind ceremony was organized to celebrate the first day of trading after the launch of Trump Accounts, a new kind of individual retirement account for children, on July 4th.
1: Children that are born without money, without any money, great parents, they can have everything, can be great, but they have no money. They can become very wealthy children at 18, and they can flip it over, or their people can flip it over into other vehicles at a certain age so that they don't take it out. I would recommend they probably don't take it out, but they can have a lot of money, especially if the market continues.
0: The president was joined by executives from companies on the exchange, White House officials, and Senator Ted Cruz, who helped him champion the legislation that created the Trump accounts. Actor Rob Reiner made a presidential cameo for his final on-screen appearance. With more, here's correspondent Kevin Carr.
2: Rob Reiner, who passed away in December, made a surprise cameo over the weekend. The Princess Bride director shot a scene for Larry David's HBO series Life, Larry, and the Pursuit of Unhappiness last fall, about a month before he and his wife were found dead in their Brentwood home. Reiner played George Washington giving his farewell address, declining to run for a third term.
3: No man should serve more than two terms as president.
2: Reiner, as Washington, even suggests a constitutional amendment for term limits. Larry David, playing a colonial villager, responds.
4: Well, what if there's some in office, some narcissistic who doesn't follow the Constitution?
2: Reiner and David go back and forth predicting current events.
3: I would suggest that after every presidential election, there be a peaceful transfer of power.
4: Yes. Anyone who would accept the results of a free and fair election is a sociopath.
2: Other topics touched upon include illegal emoluments, the January 6th insurrection, ICE crackdowns, attacks on universities and the free press, and even the Epstein scandal. Eventually, another Trump critic, Jimmy Kimmel, appeared as a possible voice of reason.
5: Are you suggesting that the president would take the time to challenge anyone who dare make fun of him as if he were a big baby?
2: The scene eventually devolves into chaos, with Reiner as Washington giving up trying to reassure the people. I'm Kevin Carr.
0: It was on this date in 1969 that George Harrison, Paul McCartney, and Ringo Starr gathered at Abbey Road Studios to record the timeless Beatles track, Here Comes the Sun. That's our show for today, Tuesday, July 7th, 2026. America in the Morning is produced by Alexander Hinton. I'm John Trout. This is Westwood One.
6: And the match is about to begin.
7: Most of the team is out with COVID-19, so there'll be some substitutes tonight.
6: What's this? We have an unexpected guest on the field.
7: It's a dog, but they could do with extra players.
6: She's going for the ball.
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11: From ABC News, I'm Sherry Preston. The United States joining fellow host countries Mexico and Canada now on the sidelines of the World Cup following last night's 4-1 loss to Belgium for the men and the controversy that consumed the world of soccer.
12: U.S. fans mourning the loss, but many around the world may see it as retribution after that decision by FIFA to allow U.S. striker Phelan Balogun to play, suspending the red card penalty he received last week. President Trump calling FIFA's president last week to protest.
1: I asked for a review because I didn't think it was a foul. And, you know, again, I'm good at this stuff.
12: FIFA's president insists the red card reversal decision was made independently, saying FIFA's judicial bodies are independent.
11: That's ABC's Lana Moise. More trouble for the candidate the Democrats had hoped would help them win back a majority in the Senate. Here's ABC's Karen Waugh.
13: Maine Democrat Graham Platner, who's taking on longtime Republican incumbent Susan Collins, now faces a sexual assault allegation from a former girlfriend. Jenny Rasico says she dated Platner on and off beginning in 2019. She told the website Politico Platner showed up at her home in 2021 almost blackout drunk. Platner denies her claims. Platner's scandals have been piling up. Now, many top Democrats are pulling their endorsements, urging him to drop out before a ballot deadline later this month.
11: Strong storms making for a long night in New Jersey.
14: More than half a foot of rain falling in some areas, submerging neighborhoods, turning roads into rivers. Some drivers needed to be rescued from their cars. High winds and saturated soil toppling massive trees, leaving them sprawled across neighboring yards.
11: Day two of a hearing for Tyler Robinson, the man accused of murdering Charlie Kirk in Utah. Kirk's family has been in the courtroom. They left when videos of the shooting were played before the judge. President Trump headed to Turkey for the NATO summit. Iran, Greenland, Ukraine, and increased financial support for the alliance, all to be discussed. 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
1: AI creation Tilly Norwood making her film debut soon.
2: Norwood was first announced by the production company Particle 6 last year. The actors union, SAG-AFTRA, said they do not consider her to be an actress. But Particle 6 pressed forward, releasing short comedy sketches and a music video.
3: I am still human, make no mistake.
2: Now the studio that made her is producing a film starring Tilly, titled Misaligned, a coming-of-age story about Tilly trying to become more human.
1: ABC's Hannah Batah. Four people dead, including a police officer and a child, after multiple shots were fired in a neighborhood during a domestic dispute in Rittman, Ohio, not far from Akron. Among those killed, a woman and her 13-year-old daughter. They're still investigating the seaplane that made a hard landing in New York City's East River.
4: Landing causing one of the plane's struts to break. The aircraft seen leaning on one side, one wing in the water.
5: So everybody on the left side had to lean to the right so we would be able to balance out the plane.
4: Bystander video appearing to show the plane flying very close to a helicopter before landing. Rescuers racing to the scene, helping everyone to safety. Only two people suffering minor injuries.
1: That's ABC's transportation correspondent, Gio Benitez. Microsoft says it will cut nearly 5,000 roles company-wide, including 1,600 in its video game arm Xbox. An additional 1,600 roles there will be eliminated later the next year. Sherry Preston, ABC News.
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9: Good day, everybody. Hope you're off to a great start. It's going to be another scorcher. We're going to hit a hot high of about 94 or 95 this afternoon. We'll feel like the triple digits for a short time before the skies unleash with widespread scattered showers and storms, some of which could be strong, producing lots of rain and lightning. I'm WPBF 25 First Warning meteorologist Sandra Shaw.
10: That would be our music.
11: Hey, Jen.
10: How do you do this? It is the South Florida Morning Show. Jennifer Ross, Stephen Diener back in the saddle again together.
11: Oh, my gosh.
10: How are you? Haven't seen you in like 14 days.
11: I feel like it's the first time we've done this show together in like a year.
10: Isn't it amazing? Last night I was like, oh, God, I'm going to sleep in. I'm going to oversleep. I'm going to miss the show. What am I going to do? Then I went, nah, Diener will call me. Wake me up by 5 o'clock, I'm sure. Yeah. Make sure I'm here. Anyway, happy it's Tuesday.
11: It is Tuesday.
10: And we're all back.
11: Welcome back.
10: The way, stop sending me emails about where certain things are.
11: What do you mean?
10: I got more emails over the weekend. Somebody complained about you yesterday, said you stopped talking about soccer. How much did you talk about soccer yesterday?
11: Someone complained about talking about the biggest story in the country?
10: Yeah, well, okay. I'm sorry. It turned out to be a non-story as of this morning, yes. But that's besides the point. Well, we'll discuss what happened with the USA.
11: So hold on 1 second.
10: In just a second. Yes. Somebody said stop talking soccer. I swear to you, I got an email. It said, tell Diener to stop talking about soccer. Why would he not talk about soccer?
11: It's the biggest story in the country. When you had Trump involved, you had the red card controversy. The match was that night. Do we have a name of this clueless person?
10: I'm not going to give you a name of any clueless person.
11: I want to know who it is.
10: I'm not going to let you
11: know. Is it a normal listener? Is it somebody that we know?
10: Yes.
11: Okay. Whoever you are, get a clue. I don't care if you don't like soccer. Then turn me off. It's the biggest story in the country yesterday. They lost, so we're going to talk about it again today. If you don't like it, then turn me off.
10: Okay, well, I didn't mean to upset you this hour of the day.
11: Tell Diener to stop talking about soccer.
10: I got emails.
11: Morons.
10: Other people said it was nice to have you back.
11: Idiots.
10: But other people.

0: Or like asking me about things on Sunny. How come you're not doing musicology? I'm on vacation, people.
1: It was vacation. And get a clue. I don't care if you like me. I don't care if I like you. I don't know who it is or who you are. If you want to say something, then say it to me. You idiot. It was the biggest story in the country.
0: Okay.
1: It's like saying, tell Dina to stop talking about Trump. Tell Dina to stop talking about the war. Tell Dina to stop talking about gas prices.
0: Apparently,
1: get
0: a
1: clue
0: nerve.
1: About how a show works. Tell Dina to stop talking about soccer, moron. Right, good morning.
0: Hi. I didn't mean to upset you.
1: Oh, that's infuriating.
0: Well, don't get upset.
1: That's infuriating.
0: People have an opinion, that's all.
1: That's so stupid.
0: But see, they all think you get the email, too, because you're supposed to, but we took you off the email feed because
1: this is why.
0: Of that reaction.
1: Yeah. This is
0: that
1: why.
0: Right there.
1: Good.
0: So, anyway, apparently you talked about soccer yesterday, which is cool. I understand why you talked about soccer. It was a big deal. And everyone's blaming Trump or, you know, it was Trump's influence. What's that guy's name? Flo, whatever his name is.
1: Yeah,
0: that he got to play again. It didn't do him any good because they got their butts kicked.
1: Yeah, they did. And that's the end of that.
0: So they're done, right?
1: That's it.
0: Gone?
1: Yeah, yeah. The World Cup is over.
0: For them, anyway.
1: Yeah, I mean, obviously, we'll talk about it later. And there's, you know, plenty to comment on. Oh, and by the way, mystery writer Brian Kilmeade talked about soccer with us today, too. So you might not want to listen to Brian Kilmeade.
0: Okay, I should not have even brought it up.
1: Good
0: My
1: Lord.
0: Goodness gracious. Okay, you got to let it go. It was just one email. I get nasty emails every day. I just ignore them.
1: It's just anyway, so clueless.
0: I thought it would be funny to bring it up. Sorry, it was supposed to be a joke because I figured, okay, you talked about soccer. I understand.
1: There it is.
0: Okay, the president, I don't know if he's landed already. He's on his way to Turkey. He's hanging out with the NATO people. Is the United States going to pull out of NATO and say, you're on your own now, see you later?
1: I don't think so.
0: Giving you money?
1: I think that's all been talked. It's all been tough talk. We're not going to pull out of NATO. I mean, it's so silly. People, they hear that and they say, oh my gosh, Trump is ruining our relationships in Europe. Wah. Nothing's going to happen. We're not pulling out of NATO. It's Trump being Trump, where he's getting the attention of the leaders, so they will pay more money. And he's upset, rightfully so, that they screwed us over during the war against Iran. So he's doing the tough talk. We're not going to pull out of NATO.
0: Well, and at the same token, you got to remember, the last time he was there, he got them to commit last year. And these are all the members of NATO, okay? To give 5% of their GDP to the defense for NATO. Because the United States was giving like 60%, and everybody else was giving like, okay, it's $100,000.
1: Right.
0: He was like, hello, why do we agree to do this? And we pay, it's like, you know what? You go out to dinner. Used to happen all the time. You go out to dinner and the check comes and everybody looks at you.
1: Right.
0: Like, because you always paid for it. Why aren't you paying for it
1: now?
0: Yeah. Okay, we got 40 people having dinner, but they still expect dad at the end of the table to pay. That's kind of like how NATO was with Trump. And he was like, why are we paying all this money? Where's everybody else?
1: Yeah.
0: How come nobody else is putting in as much money as we are? So he got him to commit 5% last year. I think he's going to ask him for more this year, which is nothing, by the way.
1: No, they're still underpaying.
0: Yeah, so we shall see what happens.
1: But all right, welcome back. We're here.
0: Welcome back. How was your trip to Washington, by the way? Did you have fun?
1: We should talk. Oh, it was one of the best trips of my life. It was fantastic.
0: Really?
1: We should talk about our vacations. We should talk because we're now, both back now.
0: The only reason we're going to talk about vacations is the picture that you sent me yesterday. I started laughing. Was that like on the TV in the hotel room?
1: It was, and I've been meaning to send it to you for like a week.
0: We will discuss what picture put a smile on my face. Unfortunately, he's engaged again to some young whippersnapper who's like half his age, but that's besides the point. We will discuss what happened on vacation. Oh, dear God. Next, 850 WFTL.
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0: Hurricane season officially here. 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
7: Good day, everybody. Hope you're off to a great start. It's going to be another scorcher. We're going to hit a hot high of about 94, 95 this afternoon. We'll feel like the triple digits for a short time before the skies unleash with widespread scattered showers and storms, some of which could be strong, producing lots of rain and lightning. I'm WPBF 25 First Warning meteorologist Sandra Shaw.
0: I'm watching highlights of the Taylor Swift-Travis Kelce wedding, which, from what I understand, are completely fake. It is the South Florida Morning Show. Jennifer Ross, Stephen Diener. Welcome back, everybody. It's nice to be back on the saddle. We missed you. I missed you, Diener.
1: Absolutely.
0: For like 30 seconds, but I still missed you. Yeah. Okay. Just, I'm teasing. It was, I lived vicariously through you because my vacations traditionally are road trips.
1: Yeah,
0: and mine get kind of sidelined.
16: Well, Trump himself.
0: I went to go visit somebody, and I just never left. It was one of those, okay, we're going north, and I got halfway there and stopped. And then spent most of my time in near Daytona Beach. So it was lovely.
1: Oh, good.
0: I saw a couple of space launches, and it was like in the backyard. I was like, oh, my God, it makes all the difference in the world being closer to the Kennedy Space Center.
1: So you stayed in Florida then?
0: Yeah, I didn't go very
1: far. Okay.
0: Yeah. I did absolutely nothing. Except, and this is the problem. You know what? You take time off and you say, I had all these plans to go places and it got derailed because of something else for a good reason. But I ended up having a great time. But I totally disconnected. But when I stay home, I work. So I painted. I was pressure washing. I was moving stuff. I was like, okay, I'm done. I got to leave just so I stop working. So that's what I did. I did not do a road trip like the Diener family did.
1: That's true.
0: Did you take the family truckster to Washington, D.C.?
1: We did it. Yeah, we did it. And I'm, talking to you from the streets of D.C. a couple weeks ago when you guys had me on, you and Mick, when you guys had me on, we were walking to the Lincoln Memorial that morning.
0: Was there water in the reflecting pool?
1: There was, and it was reflecting.
0: Was it blue or was it green?
1: Blue-ish.
0: Okay. Was it peeling? Did you see paint floating on the top of said reflecting pool?
1: I did not see any paint floating.
0: Okay.
1: Which was a good thing. No, everything looked fine. I mean, I was actually just saying yesterday, one of the things I noticed was, and I told you guys this when you had me on too, how clean everything was there. I mean, the city looked beautiful. The setup for America 250 was incredible. They had the FIFA fan zone for the World Cup going on. The U.S. was playing Turkey that night. It was spectacular. I mean, the way that everything was put together, families walking around everywhere, it was inviting. Nobody felt there wasn't like one point where I was like, oh, I shouldn't go there or I shouldn't talk to that person. There was nothing standoffish or dangerous or, shady about anything. It was a fun family atmosphere. It was a patriotic atmosphere. It was spectacular. And we got to, hit up all the main monuments. And we went to the archives and saw the founding documents of the Declaration and the Constitution and everything.
0: Did you try to steal it like Nicolas Cage?
1: No, but okay. The guards were in there.
0: Sure, yeah. When it was back in the, what was it, the renovation room or whatever the hell it is?
1: Yeah, that's right. They were doing all
0: that. I forget where were they when they stole. I just watched that, as a matter of fact.
1: Oh,
0: that was one of the
1: movie.
0: Movies I watched during my vacation.
1: Great
0: again.
1: Movie.
0: It's one of those, it's a Shawshank film for me.
1: Yes.
0: It's National Treasures come down. As stupid as that movie is, I gotta watch it.
1: Oh, I'm all over that. I love that movie so much. I'm with you.
0: I get
1: stuck every time.
0: Whatever happened to the chick that was in that film, by the way? I've never seen her again.
1: She was in Inglourious Basterds. She had a big part in that after National Treasure. But yeah, I haven't seen her a lot over the years.
0: Yeah.
1: She was great though.
0: She was good in that movie.
1: But
0: okay,
1: no,
0: so what was the best part of Washington, D.C.?
1: Oh, man.
0: Did you go to the zoo?
1: We did go to the zoo,
0: did
1: yes.
0: Did you see the pandas?
1: We saw the pandas.
0: And they sat there and ate their bamboo and just stared at you.
1: That's correct.
0: Yeah, it's about what they do, yes.
1: And I bought souvenirs everywhere we went. We bought panda bears at the zoo. We went to the Basilica, actually. I mean, who else would you know besides me that would make go out of the way to go to a church on the road trip? But, I mean,
0: my
1: honestly,
0: mother.
1: There you go. If you ever have the chance, even if you're not Catholic or even Christian, if you just like appreciate art, if you appreciate a beautiful architecture, make it a point to go to this church. It's the Basilica of the National Shrine of the Immaculate Conception. It's a very long name. And it's out there in D.C. by the zoo in that same area-ish. Kind of. Well, not really. It's like 15 minutes away, but you can look it up. But it's just magnificent. Have you ever been there?
0: No.
1: We went in there, took the kids in there, because I had been there a couple of times, and we took the kids in. I mean, you'll spend a couple hours in there just walking around, looking at all the art, looking at all the paintings, the statues, the different rooms, the underground church that they have. So we did so much. It was fantastic.
16: Do yourself a favor. Put somewhere in your future that you need to go to the Vatican.
1: I know. Please, it's number one on my list.
16: If you think the Basilica is fabulous, you need to go to St. Peter's.
1: Yes.
16: There's for anybody in this world that deserves to go to St. Peter's, it's you.
1: I hope so one day.
16: You know, and see the Sistine Chapel as well. But when you walk into St. Peter's, it's I'm telling you. You walk into that church and you're like, oh, my goodness gracious. I don't remember how many years it took them to build that church, but it is just so massive.
1: One day we'll go there. But I bought so many, oh my gosh, Jen, all the stuffed animals and souvenirs I bought for the kids. Oh my gosh, it's so.
16: I have containers, like, you know, deck boxes full of stuffed animals that I've been trying to get rid of. I'll send them your way.
1: Yeah, thank you.
16: I have two deck boxes in my family room loaded with stuffed animals.
1: Oh, and I know how that goes. But the picture I sent you, on our road, on the trip up to D.C., we went through the Carolinas. By the way, we got attacked by geese in North Carolina.
16: By geese?
1: We stopped.
16: Were you driving or just standing?
1: We stopped at the Welcome Center in North Carolina, and there's a beautiful Welcome Center there off of 95. They have a pond out there. The trees are beautiful. You walk around. That really nice center inside. And all these geese are over there, so I guess they're used to people feeding them. So we walked over by the lake, and all these geese, there was like 20 geese came running, literally running up to us.
16: They wanted food.
1: I gave them crackers. I gave in. I was a sucker.
16: There you go. You're lucky they didn't eat you.
1: But in South Carolina.
16: Yes.
1: I saw.
16: Who's one of my favorite people in the whole wide world?
1: Darius Rucker.
16: Darius Rucker. I love that man. And he is like the voice. He is the face, the voice of South Carolina.
1: Yes, that's
16: they
1: right.
16: They use him on all of their tours. I mean, for years, he's been doing all of their tourism ads.
1: Well.
16: So is that what was on the TV that you took a picture of?
1: Yes, to your
16: that's
1: point.
16: That's funny.
1: We got to, because we stopped at all the welcome centers. When we stopped across the state line, we would take a picture with the state sign, you know, welcome to so-and-so. And we go into the welcome center for South Carolina. And I'm walking around, you know, we go in the bathroom, vending machines, whatever. And I look up at the TV on the wall, and there's Darius Rucker. I'm like, oh, Jen!
16: My boyfriend. Who's now engaged to some girl that's like half his age.
1: That's okay. But I took the picture and sent it to you.
16: It made my day. Thank you. It was kind of like when you got to Garofalo there. What was his name? Jimmy.
1: Jimmy Garofalo.
16: Yeah, remember? I mean, when you went to the NFL thing, I was like, Jimmy Garofalo's going to be there. Take a picture. You did. I still have that one, too. So see, my little vacation book's filling up. Thanks to you, Diener. But
1: that's
16: thanks
1: right.
16: for the picture of Darius. I appreciate
1: You're
16: it.
1: You're welcome.
16: Did you didn't see him, did you? By any chance?
1: No. I'm
16: just
1: sorry.
16: Just thought I'd ask. All right. Anyway, well, that's our vacation. What was the best part? If you had to pick one,
1: if I had to pick one,
16: yeah, because you went to all. Did you go to Arlington?
1: No, we didn't get to go to Arlington, but we. Gosh.
16: Did you go to any of the memorials? World War II, World War
1: Everything,
16: I,
1: yeah.
16: Vietnam?
1: Yeah, we did all those, all the memorials.
16: When I went last time I was in Washington, was at the Vietnam Memorial. It just opened. I mean, it took them a while to build the damn thing. And I remember just walking in there, I started crying. I said, this is not good. I got to leave.
1: No, I
16: don't know how anybody who was in that war goes through that memorial or any of the ones.
1: It's incredible. But, I mean, everything was just awesome. Honestly, my favorite part, I mean, we saw lightning bugs for the first time, like little stuff like that, like watching Arya feed a squirrel in the garden, you know, just being there with the kids, with the wife, and having those moments as a family. I'm soft like that.
16: You saw a lightning bug?
1: Never seen a lightning bug.
16: Are you kidding?
1: No, I swear to you.
16: Wow.
1: Yeah, we saw chipmunks.
16: Did you catch any?
1: Kristen caught one, actually, yes.
16: They don't last long in a jar, by the way.
1: No, well, she got it in her hand, and it just, like, lit up, and she let it fly away.
16: Isn't that cool?
1: Yeah, it was a lot
16: That's
1: of fun.
16: That's wild. You've never seen a lightning bug.
1: Yeah, so just, you know, fun family moments, watching the soccer match on the national lawn with, you know, thousands of other people. It was just, you know, being at all the monuments and having experiences, this stuff together as a family for the first time. Just great moments.
16: Isn't that funny?
1: Yeah.
16: You can't wait to spend time with your family, and I can't wait to get away from them.
1: Jen's favorite part, being alone.
16: Being by myself.
1: That was your favorite part of vacation.
16: Isn't that terrible? It was funny because there was one day where everybody was gone, and I just sat here in the house, and I went, Oh, my gosh. I have the house to myself for 4 hours. I don't know what to do with myself. It was like a revelation. It's like, this is wonderful that I'm by myself. Okay, now that we've spent all of our time talking about our vacations, when we get back, I get some new information about Mitch McConnell. I can understand why people are concerned. We call him the turtle for a reason, but we get details. I don't think he's in really good shape, to be quite honest with you.
1: Doesn't seem like it.
16: And now they have, apparently there are a number of other people who are actually starting to ask questions. I think the 4th of July holiday helped him, or at least his wife, keep whatever's going on a secret. So we will discuss, and where is the president? It's all next, 850 WFTL.
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25: 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On this Tuesday, it's easy to figure out why many members of the Trump administration continue to give access to Fox News. It's well watched by conservatives and generous to the president's men and women. Social media outlets will soon pass FNC's reach, but it will remain a comfort zone for the right. Nothing wrong with that when you consider that the other television news outfets are all committed left. The Trump administration is the most press accessible in history. Unlike many Democrats who boycott opposing points of view, it speaks with the leftist media. I guess the Trumpsters hope to persuade. Long shot. And you can imagine President Biden speaking with the opposition. Very rarely happen. Getting specific, I don't understand the Jake Tapper thing. CNN loathes Mr. Trump, and Tapper is right on board with that. He is deeply enmeshed in the gotcha game, so why bother with him? I'm not getting this at all. I do respect politicians and pundits that mix it up. That is a rapidly shrinking group. But I don't believe in rewarding contrived, deceitful behavior. Both parties should engage the opposition. 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
2: This is the Bloomberg Money Minute. Samsung's profit exploded nearly 19-fold last quarter, but that wasn't enough to impress Wall Street. Earnings by the world's largest memory maker are in the spotlight as investors look to justify sky-high investments and valuations around artificial intelligence. Shares of Samsung are falling, taking down other semiconductor companies in early trading. That's also weighing on stock futures this morning. Meantime, the price of U.S. crude rising to $69 a barrel, following attacks on shipping in and around the Strait of Hormuz. This highlights the risks to vessels in the critical waterway. And classic honeymoon hideaways are increasingly trading romance for family fun. Couples who once escaped to destinations such as Bora Bora, Santorini, and the Maldives are now returning, this time with toddlers, teenagers, and even grandparents in tow. Bookings to classic honeymoon destinations through Concierge Velocity Black have risen 45% over the past 2 years. Courtney Donahoe, Bloomberg Radio.
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7: Good day, everybody. Hope you're off to a great start. It's going to be another scorcher. We're going to hit a hot high of about 94, 95 this afternoon. We'll feel like the triple digits for a short time before the skies unleash with widespread scattered showers and storms, some of which could be strong, producing lots of rain and lightning. I'm WPBF 25 First Warning meteorologist Sandra Shaw.
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3: Kid on their first day of kindergarten. How do you do this? It is the South Florida Morning Show. That's Jennifer true. Ross, Stephen Diener. How many days do we have off?
1: I was trying to think of that yesterday, actually. It was a while. I think it was 2 weeks ago.
3: It's been a long time since I've seen you. No offense. Yeah. I mean, you know, it was a nice little break from each other.
1: It was a long break.
3: It's kind of like marriages. You got to get away every now and then.
1: Yeah, it happens.
3: Got to go on a girl trip, guy trip, see you later.
1: Right. Absence makes the heart grow fonder, and then we get around each other
3: with you.
1: For
3: Absence
1: 5 minutes.
3: Just makes things go fonder with you. Anyway.
1: Five minutes later, you want another vacation.
3: I don't go on vacation until Thursday.
1: Oh, that's right. You're going back
16: out. I'm only here for 2 days.
1: That actually is true. Heck, I forgot about that. That's true.
16: I have bought everything. I'm going on a Disney cruise for our other radio station.
1: Right.
16: It is a working cruise.
1: It is a working cruise, to be fair.
16: And believe me, we're working. It's funny because they're like, okay, you're going to be on the ship at 8 o'clock in the morning. I'm like, I thought it didn't leave at like 4. It doesn't.
1: Oh,
16: so we get to do all of our interviews before the ship ever leaves port in many cases. So we get to meet the captain, and that's cool.
1: That is cool, actually.
16: I don't know if Mickey and Minnie are going to be there, but I'm sure they'll make an appearance. But Nora, my granddaughter's coming with me. She is Disneyed out.
1: Oh, that's great.
16: Everything she owns has a Disney character on it, whether it's shoes, underwear, dress, pajamas, a bathing suit, a suitcase, a backpack. A handbag. Everything has something Disney made out.
1: Yes.
16: Put it this way.
1: They always do.
16: Granddaughter going on this cruise, yes, Disney has made out. So I'm excited. I'll tell you all about it. But all right, sorry, Diener, I'm leaving you again.
1: All right, so we got you, today and tomorrow, right?
16: Yeah, and then I'm gone.
1: And then you're gone Thursday and Friday.
16: I'll be driving by the station very early Thursday morning, waving to you
1: on my way to
16: Fort Lauderdale.
1: Yes.
16: I'll call you just to say, hey, how you doing?
1: Thank you.
16: Did the president land in Turkey yet? I think so. Did he land? Because he left last night. He's on his way to NATO.
1: That's right. This is a big deal.
16: It's a big deal because he keeps on saying, I'm going to leave NATO. We're pulling out. United States doesn't be there because NATO doesn't do squat. It's kind of like the UN as far as I'm concerned. What does the UN do? You go and you gripe to the UN you get to stand there and ridicule them to their faces, which is what Trump does. And then nothing's ever done. The UN does absolutely. It's kind of like a boys' club.
1: It's just there
16: with a couple of women thrown in for good measure. But it really is. It's kind of like, okay, we're going to go to the club, have a couple of drinks with the boys, and play a couple of rounds of golf and go home. They don't do anything.
1: Maybe some canasta. I mean, it really is just kind of. It's there. You know, it's more of a figurehead thing. Honestly, you bring up a good point. You know, look what does NATO do? It's the same thing. It's a figurehead partnership. I mean, it's on paper, for posturing to say. And I know this sounds like, oh, my gosh, why are you saying this? You're trashing everybody. But honestly, like, what does it accomplish?
16: They don't do anything. They weren't there for the war
1: with
16: Iran. And Trump, I'm sure, is going to tell them all of their faces when he gets there, or if he hasn't already done
1: it. All it really accomplishes is basically just trying to keep, away from World War III, which is a good thing. I'm not saying that's not nothing, but that's really the main point of the UN or NATO at this point, is to just try to work together to say, hey, let's not have another world war. But so that's I guess if we're looking for something that it does, then that is a good mark on the paper.
16: Well, I think he's also going to tell these European people at this summit that, we're tired of protecting you because when we need your help, you're not there.
1: Yeah.
16: You know? I mean, look what happened to Keir Starmer there. See you later, bye.
1: And that's his biggest gripe. Yeah, you're right. Keir Starmer is gone. I don't even know if he's even going to be. Well, I guess he is because he hasn't officially left yet as far as prime minister is concerned. But, he's a lame duck right now. And so that's his main gripe, though, Trump, is you left us high and dry when we went to war with Iran. And now, the war isn't officially over, but we're trying to reach that finish line right now. The fighting has stopped. And so now he's like, where were you? What happened to our great NATO allies? One for all for one. And we did this by ourselves, obviously with Israel. But when we're talking about the NATO allies, where was France? Where was England? Where was Italy? Where was Turkey? Where was Germany? Nowhere to be found.
16: Yeah, half of them wouldn't even let our planes land at their airport.
1: Right.
16: So they got even worse.
1: Exactly.
16: Like, not only did they not join us, they worked against us.
1: Yes.
16: So I'm sure he's going to have some choice words for a few people at this event. It should be interesting to see. But he has threatened that the United States is going to leave NATO. We don't think that's going to happen.
1: No, it's
16: but
1: not
16: he's also going to tell, London, England, UK, Ireland, you people get in trouble again, don't come crawling to me. I'm not going to bail your butts out.
1: Yeah, I know.
16: Whether it be financially or militarily, it should be interesting to see what happens. The big, I guess... This is kind of turning into a Michael, Connolly film, or who wrote all the
1: Like a Michael Crichton?
16: The Jack Ryan. Who wrote the Jack Ryan series? This is what this is turning into. Or better yet.
1: Tom Clancy.
16: This is Dave in real life. The movie Dave with Kevin Klein.
1: Yeah.
16: You've never seen it?
1: We really do have to dig into this story this morning. It's very odd.
16: It is Dave come to life, only it doesn't involve a president. It involves a very high-profile senior senator.
1: Mm-hmm.
16: The rumors are now swirling because apparently his wife went to China. Should be interesting. We will discuss all the details when we get back right here, 850 WFTL.
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14: 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You'll find it I-95 northbound just north of 10th Avenue North. 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
7: good day, everybody. Hope you're off to a great start. It's going to be another scorcher. We're going to hit a hot high of about 94, 95 this afternoon. We'll feel like the triple digits for a short time before the skies unleash with widespread scattered showers and storms, some of which could be strong, producing lots of rain and lightning. I'm WPBF 25 First Warning meteorologist Sandra Shaw.
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16: Jennifer Ross, Stephen Diener, thanks for being here. You are right over there? You just sneezed.
1: Yes, I did.
16: Bless you.
1: Only you heard it, though.
16: Oh, okay. Sorry. It's usually I forget to turn the mic off when that happens, and the whole world hears me sneeze. It's weird to be back because so much has happened, and I don't know what you covered yesterday, but I know you didn't cover this because it just broke. Cuba is working to get the lights back on. They had a catastrophic electric grid collapse.
1: Yeah, the whole thing's down.
16: There's no power anywhere on the island.
1: No, nothing.
16: Wow.
1: It happened overnight.
16: Yeah, they said they were able to restore some electricity to a couple of hospitals and food production facilities. Okay.
1: Well, that's a good start.
16: 1% of the power is on in Havana.
1: 1%?
16: 1%.
1: Well, what a mess
16: there. At least according to this report. Yeah.
1: You know, I was thinking about that recently. You know, I don't know why, and I'm not saying, like, you know, we should get into just taking over countries and everything, but why haven't we gone into Cuba to just get the job done there?
16: I think they're waiting. You know what? As much as people think Trump is just a jerk and a power monger, and I'm going to go in and use the might of the United States and take over a country, I think he'd much prefer to negotiate than do anything else. Now, Raul's grandson there says very willing to sit down and talk to Trump and the vice president.
1: Well, we don't have any electricity for your country. That might change your mind on some things.
16: Yeah, well, maybe we can come in and help you rebuild your power grid. And
1: what
16: maybe
1: a
16: things
1: mess.
16: Will change. It's a nightmare. I feel so badly. You know how hot it is in Cuba?
1: Oh, gosh,
16: no
1: yeah.
16: offense, but
1: yeah.
16: I mean, granted, it's hot here, and yes, we had the heat wave, and it made me laugh. Oh, we shut down Washington, D.C. because it was 102. I'm like, okay.
1: I know. Well,
16: come
1: you
16: to
1: know,
16: South Florida in August. Tell me how you feel.
1: I know. But, you know that they're not built for all of those different things. So that's when it's 102. It was during the 4th of July weekend, which was bad timing because of all the tourists. People were outside. So it was kind of unfortunate timing with that heat wave. But, yeah, you're right about Cuba, too. I mean, listen, it's not like, let's not have any illusions. It's not like Cuba had a shining example of the world's greatest electricity to begin with. Their grid is kind of dilapidated to start, but now that you have nothing now, so not a good situation there in Cuba. Hopefully they get something, or we can help with something. I mean, you can't leave people without electricity there.
16: Yeah, well, they don't care about anybody but themselves. The Cuban people. I mean, the Cuban government. So they'll make sure that they're okay. Themselves, not the people. So hopefully we'll do something. We shall see. The biggest news, and boy, is this a conspiracy. This is, like you said, a Tom Clancy novel writing itself out. A number of MAGA figures. They're not saying which ones, of course. I would assume the president has made a phone call somewhere along the line. Maybe while he's in Turkey, they'll keep him abreast. Or maybe he'll put Marco Rubio on it. But
1: you never know.
16: There are certain people in the said government who want proof of life from Senator Mitch McConnell.
1: The turtle?
16: The turtle.
1: Oh, he's not turtling anymore.
16: The turtle. I think the turtle's shell is like protecting him, and his head's inside. He ain't coming out. No. Get a load of this. Now, we all know he went in the hospital. He went in the hospital on June 14th. And no one has seen or heard from him since.
1: I mean, that is a fair statement. Those are the facts.
16: A fact. June 14th, they found him unresponsive, lying on the floor of his home.
1: Gosh.
16: And they took him to the hospital. And his team has repeatedly issued statements that say, we appreciate the outpouring of support. He continues to receive his treatment, and he thanks you for your kindness. And that's his staff saying that.
1: Right.
16: But no one has seen Mitch McConnell. Now, the rumor is he is brain dead. He's in a vegetative state. He's being kept alive by machines.
1: Wow.
16: Now, it gets even more complicated because his wife, the former labor secretary, Elaine Chao, she went to Beijing 3 days after he was put in the hospital.
1: Yeah, why?
16: She met with the Chinese vice president.
1: Oh, isn't that nice?
16: We have no idea why. Why do you go to China? 3 days after her husband's hospitalized, apparently in a vegetative state, Elaine gets on a plane, flies over to China, and meets with the vice president. Okay, what's one get to? So are you trying to tell me the turtle's been a spy all these years?
1: Not a good look.
16: Not a good look at all, if that's the case. Why was she going to Beijing?
1: Yeah, there's a lot of questions there. I mean, is she getting marching orders? Is she leaving out of fear of some type of, you know, investigation that might follow after his, maybe, you know, his demise? I don't know.
16: Can you imagine that the former labor secretary has been working for the Chinese government? What a scandal this would be.
1: Yeah.
16: Elaine Chao is everywhere. Remember when their limousine got attacked? Remember when they got attacked? I forget where they were. They were coming out of somewhere. Chao was the one who attacked the reporters.
1: That's
16: Mitch
1: right.
16: Mitch went running in the back of the limousine, dove in. Here's Elaine out there fighting with the reporters, all four of 11 of her. She's like a tiny little thing. I'm like, okay. But now there are people asking, you know what? We want to see that he's alive and well and sitting up in bed and talking.
1: It's a very strange situation and sad. I mean,
16: who wants to see that? But you know.
1: Nobody. I mean, look, obviously, I think everybody understands our feelings on Mitch McConnell's political career and how he's performed in the Senate. It's not a favorable opinion that we have, but obviously you're not going to wish ill will on somebody. And we need to know what's going on. I mean, let's look at the facts here. A sitting senator who, you know, again, as far as a figurehead is concerned, a sitting senator, because I don't think he's actually done anything of significance as far as a vote or anything like that in the Senate, probably in the past 8 years, if we're being honest. His staff does everything. But the fact of the matter is he's still a sitting elected official, a sitting senator, and we don't know anything about his well-being over the past month. Well, like, that's not good.
16: Okay, here's the thing. You work in this hospital. And I'm sure they make you sign, you know, do not disclose kind of
1: form. Yeah, I mean, HIPAA violations, you know, and everything, sure.
16: Well, but still, you can't tell me there isn't somebody in that hospital that says, you know, I saw Mitch McConnell. He's like, he's in a coma. He ain't waking up.
1: Yeah.
16: And telling something to somebody. I mean, it's tough to keep a whole hospital quiet.
1: That's true.
16: I believe it, because my daughter works in one. The rumors are ridiculous.
1: That's fair. Yeah.
16: So, but if there's somebody famous, it was like when Celine Dion gave birth at St. Mary's. The whole world knew where she was. It was supposed to be kept a secret. Okay, yeah, sure. They knew she had the whole wing. So you can't tell me there isn't somebody in this hospital willing to talk.
1: Very strange situation.
16: It's very weird.
1: 60 seconds.
16: Oh, you got to buy a Mega Millions ticket?
1: No.
16: You sure?
1: Why?
16: Every time, you know what? It's been $5 for how long per ticket? At least a year, right? I went to buy Mega Millions tickets yesterday, and the kid at Publix went, you know, they're $5 each. And I looked at him and I said, Are you required to say that?
1: Don't judge me.
16: It's been a year since this thing was switched to $5 a ticket. He goes, you have no idea. People still don't know. I said, you're kidding me. So anyway, tonight's jackpot's $576 million.
1: That's pretty good.
16: Yeah. So it might be worth the $5 investment, Diener.
1: No.
16: Take home about $254 million. I think I could live a couple of weeks on that.
1: Yeah, I guess that would, you know, I could pay some of my bills.
16: All right.
1: That
16: would be good. Go buy a Powerball ticket, because that's way up there, too. I don't know what it is exactly. But Powerball's only $2 a ticket. So, I mean, come on. You can do some serious damage there. Let me see. Powerball for tomorrow night, $434 million.
1: All right, that's pretty good.
16: Not bad, huh?
1: I'll win both.
16: There you go. And just remember me.
1: I'll try.
16: You know, a couple of bucks here and there. Okay, you keep on trying. Hey, something really cool is going to take place tomorrow. I'm trying to figure out what time, because it takes place over 9 different time zones all at the same time.
1: Huh.
16: Interesting. We will discuss next, 850 WFTL.
0: 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One new accident to avoid, Palm Beach County. You'll find it I-95 northbound, just north of 10th Avenue North. 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
12: 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It's going to be another scorcher. We're going to hit a hot high of about 94, 95 this afternoon. We'll feel like the triple digits for a short time before the skies unleash with widespread scattered showers and storms, some of which could be strong, producing lots of rain and lightning. I'm WPBF 25 First Warning meteorologist Sandra Shaw.
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29: From ABC News, I'm Sherry Preston. President Trump landing this hour in Ankara, Turkey, where he will meet with NATO leaders. ABC's Karen Travers has just landed with him.
30: There have been two big things over the last several months that have really tested the relationship with the United States and the NATO alliance. First, the war with Iran. The president was really putting pressure on countries in NATO to get involved in the war effort. And they made it very clear this was not their war to fight. And then when the president had threatened to take Greenland. They rallied around Greenland's sovereignty, and this was an issue of, you know, standing by Denmark as a NATO country.
29: Explosions rocking Damascus, Syria today as French President Emmanuel Macron met with his Syrian counterpart. 18 people were wounded. The man the Democrats had hoped would lead them to victory in the main Senate race is facing sexual assault charges from a former girlfriend.
31: Graham Platner had survived a number of other controversies. He has a tattoo of an image that appears to be a Nazi symbol on his chest that he later had covered up. There was another ex-girlfriend of Graham Platner's who accused him of abusive behavior, which he denied. And through most of it, Democrats have largely stuck by him because this is a critical race for them if they want to take back power in the Senate. But when these allegations broke and Platner denies them, they changed the race substantially.
29: ABC's Jay O'Brien. A driving rainstorm in New Jersey causing the roof of a BJ's wholesale to collapse under the weight of the water and leaving flooding in numerous places.
32: I opened my door
2: I'm flooded. I don't even know what I'm going to do right now. Like, this is crazy.
29: That was in Camden County. U.S. men's national team losing to Belgium 4-1 in the World Cup last night. The match amplified by the red card suspension and then unsuspension of striker Florian Balogun. President Trump denying he told the head of FIFA to reverse the red card. You're listening to ABC News.
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1: 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One new accident to avoid Palm Beach County. You'll find at I-95 northbound just north of 10th Avenue North. 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
3: Good day, everybody. Hope you're off to a great start. It's going to be another scorcher. We're going to hit a hot high of about 94 or 95 this afternoon. We'll feel like the triple digits for a short time before the skies unleash with widespread scattered showers and storms, some of which could be strong, producing lots of rain and lightning. I'm WPBF 25 First Warning meteorologist Sandra Shaw.
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5: Jennifer Ross, Stephen Dean are back from vacation, back together for the first time in like 2 weeks.
6: Look at us go.
5: I forgot what you look like.
6: Hi.
5: Hi.
6: You haven't been missing much.
5: You know, it would shock me more now, other than the fact that, I was following you on social media and I saw your picture dump of your trip to Washington, D.C.
6: Yes.
5: Way cool. You get to see everything. But more importantly, it only took you a year. Because maybe 2 years,
6: what?
5: I have heard, I got to go see that movie. I'm going to go see that movie. I'm taking the kids to see that movie. You actually went to see a movie.
6: We did. Yeah, we did. Finally. I know you're right. Because the last movie we saw was the Mario Brothers movie, I think beginning of April.
5: Oh, I was going to say like The Lion King.
6: No.
5: It's been forever. You keep on saying you're going to go see a movie. You never go.
6: There were like six movies that came out between now and April that we wanted to see that we didn't go see. So I completely agree with your pessimism surrounding my movie going. You're 100% justified in your pessimism.
5: It's a fact.
6: Yes.
5: It's a fact, but you went.
6: It actually happened. We went to go see a movie over the holiday week during
5: this
6: vacation.
5: Minions and Monsters or whatever it's called?
6: Nope. We saw Toy Story.
5: Oh, number 5.
6: Yes.
5: How'd it go? Good? Did you cry?
6: Yes.
5: Did you laugh?
6: Yes.
5: Did you pee your pants?
6: No.
5: Okay. All right. Just thought I'd ask.
6: I waited till after the movie for that.
5: Good. All
6: but
5: right.
6: It was, honestly, my opinion, it's been a while since I've been able to give you a movie review, obviously, because I never get to go. Kids loved it. Kristen loved it. I loved it. It was one of the best Toy Stories I think they've made.
5: Really?
6: Really, really well done.
5: So
6: yeah.
5: Is it done? Like they're done? Woody and Buzz are done and they're going to stay with Andy or whoever? Andy's must be 100 years old by now.
6: Well, Andy's not in it anymore. See, this is, you haven't seen them, so you don't know this.
5: Okay. who's in? What happened to Andy? They kill him off?
6: You gotta watch the third one. You've never seen Toy Story 3. It's a cinematic masterpiece.
5: No, oh, please.
6: I'm not even kidding you. Can I tell you? Okay, now we're way off topic here. There's so much going on, but now you have me off on a tangent. You got Quentin Tarantino. Now, some people love him. Some people hate him.
5: He's odd. I'm sorry. He's a weirdo.
6: He's an odd duck. There is no denying that.
5: He did Toy Story 3?
6: No. But he's one of my favorite directors. I love his directing style. I love his storytelling. And he's a cinematic genius. Whether you like his movies or not, the guy's a genius. So,
5: and he loves fire.
6: And he does love fire. And
5: he loves his flamethrowers.
6: Loves cursing. Loves violence. But he loves the Toy Story movies. And when it comes to Toy Story 3, the one that you have never seen, I'm making this point because he has been quoted many times as saying Toy Story. No, it's Toy Story 3, not 1. Toy Story 3, he says, is one of the greatest movies he's ever seen. And he refuses to watch Toy Story 4 or 5 because, in his words, it's the perfect movie with the perfect ending, and I refuse to watch any other movie they come out with.
5: I'm sure Disney loved to hear that comment.
6: Yes. But I'm saying it for you because you still haven't seen Toy Story 3. Just go on Disney Plus with Nora today and watch Toy Story 3.
5: All right. Like I got
6: anyway,
5: to. Okay.
6: That's it.
5: We're moving along. It was not. What's more upsetting, that I haven't seen Toy Story 3 or that the United States soccer team died a miserable death
6: last night? Heartbreaker. Absolute heartbreaker.
5: What happened to him? They look like a high school team out there.

0: I know nothing about soccer.
1: Great question.
0: I leave it to you.
1: No, it's and you're right, 100% correct. They looked like a high school team. In fact, they made so many mistakes defensively and goalie-wise that by Matt Freeze, who just froze in goaltending, you would have had high school players benched for the way that they played last night. I don't know what happened to this team. They had the whole country behind them. They had the momentum. The crowd in Seattle was unbelievable. Hundreds of thousands of people there for that game last night, and they just choked. I mean, there's no other way to put it. They threw up all over themselves. It's so disappointing, the effort. They gave up an early goal to Belgium. I think the first 10 minutes, they had the equalizer before at the half, I think somewhere in the 40th minute.
0: What's an equalizer? Okay, you lost me. Okay, number one, stop for 1 second. How long is the soccer match?
1: 2 45-minute halves, so stoppage time and everything. It goes about 2 hours, which is relatively short compared to every other sport.
0: Okay. So they play for 45 minutes straight, then they take a break, then they play for 45 more minutes?
1: Correct.
0: Boy, that's a lot of running.
1: It's a lot of running. equalizer is just tying the game. It's just terminology in soccer.
0: Okay,
1: so
0: gotcha.
1: They tie the game at 1 on a beautiful free kick, and everyone's celebrating, including me. I'm going crazy in the house. I'm like, all right, we're back in this. It's tied. And 2 minutes later, Belgium scores and takes back the lead, and it was like a deflated balloon. Not even a deflated. It was like you took a blimp and popped it. It was poof. And that was it. The momentum just exploded everywhere. That it was gone. And Belgium took over from there. And unfortunately, it's just so many mental mistakes, so many mistakes on the field, out of position, out of character, giving up goals that you should never give up when you're out of position. In Belgium, they were like, okay, sure, we'll score this. This is very easy. And it was such an unfortunate ending. That's the biggest part for me. This was so much fun. And not that the World Cup is over, it's just that it's over for the United States. But it's been so much fun.
0: Okay, let me ask you this question. Are people only watching because the United States was in it? And now that they're gone, are they going to not watch?
1: They're still. It's a great question, and we'll ask Brian Kilmeade that question later because he's going to join us after Rapid Fire. But it's that was a big part of it, was everybody got behind this team. They were, fun to watch. They were young, a lot of really good personalities, a lot of good storylines, and all the momentum behind them being that it was here in the United States this time for the first time since 1994. And now that they just had that type of performance, it feels like, wow, okay, that's it. It's over. And that hurts. Like, that's the part that hurts for me. Just as obviously a fan of our national team. But other than that, if you're a fan of the game like I am, I'm still planning on watching. Messi plays today with Argentina. I'll cover some of that in Rapid Fire, and the other matches still to come. The other matches that took place yesterday with Spain beating Portugal.
0: I was going to say, isn't my boyfriend, he left, right? He's done. Is he done? Is he retiring now, Cristiano?
1: He's done. Yeah, Ronaldo, that was another big thing yesterday. Portugal lost to Spain 1-0, and Ronaldo retired. So he's done.
0: Oh, he did retire.
1: Yeah.
0: I did not know that. I was just guessing.
1: He's done with World Cup competition. He's still going to play in Saudi Arabia for the club team. Maybe he'll do the Euro in 2 years, but he's done with World Cup competition.
0: How do you like that?
1: Yeah. So, but for the U.S., that's the end of it this time. We'll see how the game evolves and develops over the years through more tournaments leading into 2030. Hopefully we continue to get better, and maybe something great happens in the future with this team. But still a great World Cup. It's still been unbelievable to watch, and still more to go. We'll see who ends up winning the whole thing, though.
0: Interesting.
1: Yeah.
0: Anybody play tonight?
1: Argentina plays at 12. I'll go into the whole thing in rapid fire,
0: okay.
1: But yeah, 12 o'clock, and Switzerland plays later, so we'll go into
0: it. Trump just landed in Turkey.
1: Oh, there you go. Good. I was trying to keep an eye on that.
0: They just said he arrives at the Turkey-held NATO summit, so I would assume the fireworks will start soon. He meets with Zelensky privately tomorrow. It is the only, put it this way, it's the only meeting off of the NATO summit that's on the books that they're talking about. I'm sure he's going to meet with a bunch of other. He said the only reason he went was because of Erdogan. He said if it was in another country, he wasn't going to go.
1: Oh, wow.
0: Yeah, he said the only reason he went was because of Turkey's president. He likes him.
1: All right, well.
0: Because he's done with NATO. You think I'm kidding? I think he's going to tell him today, we're done. Either you people start putting up some more money and you start backing your allies, or we're out of here and you're going to have to take care of yourselves. And you don't want the United States to back out.
1: No. I don't think we're going to either, but I mean, he's very good at tough talk, and we'll see what he can get them to do. But Yeah, well, we'll ask Kilmeade about that, too. We got a lot to ask Kilmeade after Rapid Fire today.
0: Wait till you hear about Rapid Fire. I'm sending you on a plane. You're getting on a plane. You're going away.
1: Well, it's not Rapid Fire yet, but why?
0: I know. I'm telling you. Just get ready because you're going to take a trip. I'm sending you away again.
1: What the heck?
0: Just so you know.
1: All right, fine.
0: Today, this is pretty cool. You know, where we've been selling. By the way, just on my mind, I'm such a squirrel this morning. Did you see the fireworks in Washington, D.C.?
1: Incredible.
0: That was 45-minute finale, is what that was.
1: Yes.
0: I have no idea what that cost, but that was the most incredible fireworks show ever. And then New York had the tall ships. It was way cool. However, we're still celebrating the nation's 250th anniversary. 9,500 miles, 9 time zones. Something will happen today at 6 o'clock tonight. On July 8th, 1776, do you know what happened?
1: On July 8th, 1776, mm-hmm. No, what happened?
0: That would be this day in 1776, the very first reading of the Declaration of Independence took place.
1: Oh, that's right. I think it was in the paper in Philadelphia, somewhere in Pennsylvania.
0: Some Colonel John Nixon first read the Declaration aloud to the public in Philadelphia, July 8th, 1776.
1: Well, that's tomorrow.
0: Yeah. But today, I don't know why they're doing it today. Oh, no, it's tomorrow. My mistake. Tomorrow.
1: Okay.
0: So tomorrow. Sorry. My mistake.
1: We'll go.
0: At 6 o'clock, they are going to read in every state across this nation the Declaration of Independence simultaneously.
1: Oh, really?
0: Yeah.
1: Oh, that's really cool.
0: From Guam to the Caribbean to American Samoa to Palm City, Florida.
1: Very cool.
0: Everybody at 6 o'clock tomorrow night, they're doing it in different locations. Many places, it's at a library. So if you want to go see, check it out, because the odds are it's happening somewhere in your community. But
1: all right.
0: Isn't that cool?
1: I'm all
0: 6 o'clock tomorrow night, all reading the Declaration of Independence at the same time.
1: Maybe I'll do it, too.
0: Yeah, you do that. I got another Waymo story. Another reason to get rid of these stupid things.
1: You're kidding me. Okay.
0: No. Try to kill another woman.
1: Oh, no.
0: These people, I'm telling you, I don't know why you get in the cars to drive by themselves, because they just keep going regardless of the situation. And it happened in San Francisco. And the woman was like shocked. No kidding. We'll discuss next. 850 WFTL.
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3: 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We need Republican Wilton Simpson for Commissioner of Agriculture. 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Conservative Wilton Simpson created the Florida Wildlife Corridor Program and conserved 18 million acres of Florida land, including thousands of acres of working farmland. 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Wilton Simpson for Commissioner of Agriculture. 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
7: 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One new accident to avoid here in Palm Beach County. You'll find it northbound on the Turnpike, just north of Southern Boulevard. 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I'm Parker Starr.
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9: Good day, everybody. Hope you're off to a great start. It's going to be another scorcher. We're going to hit a hot high of about 94, 95 this afternoon. We'll feel like the triple digits for a short time before the skies unleashed with widespread scattered showers and storms, some of which could be strong, producing lots of rain and lightning. I'm WPVF 25 First Warning meteorologist Sandra Shaw.
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0: Jennifer Ross, Stephen Diener, the South Florida Morning Show, and 96.3 FM in Northern Palm Beach County. Thanks very much for joining us on this Tuesday. I keep on thinking it's Monday. I have no idea where I am.
1: Well, it's fair.
0: How
1: because
0: was your day yesterday? You were all by yourself yesterday.
1: Yeah, we made it through. As we say here, we limped through it. We do the best we can. Yeah, you know, it worked out. I just talk a lot. My voice hurts by the end. You know how it goes.
0: It's difficult to do this show by yourself. Yeah. I don't know why they don't give you somebody just to help you out.
1: I don't ask. So
0: I don't know. Well, you should. Yeah, actually, okay. You know who Ortergon looks like? Young Walter Cronkite with no hair. Anyway, the only reason I say that is the President of the United States and the brand new Air Force One, by the way. Nice looking plane.
1: Did you see
0: the picture of it flying over Mount Rushmore?
1: No, I got to look that
0: up. Fabulous. Go look it up. Anyway, yeah, it was because he was there on the 3rd for the fireworks, which were pretty uneventful.
1: I mean,
0: I was
1: kind of
0: like
1: cool
0: disappointed. I was like, what are you doing, Rushmore? You know, like that's
1: stepping up
0: a little bit.
1: Just a visual, you know, to get that right behind the president's heads and everything. Oh!
0: What?
1: I forgot about this.
0: What?
1: Oh, man, I'm going to throw us way off track. We're so...
0: That's okay.
1: So
0: well, the president just landed in Turkey for the NATO summit, and he's going to go, you know, trash people.
1: Yeah.
0: Brian Kilmeade, our cohort, joins us after Rapid Fire. They're covering it live in Fox, so he has more details about what's going to go on there.
1: Yes, so we'll talk to him. But yeah, it should be an interesting conference the next 2 days. But when I mentioned president heads, I forgot to tell you about this.
0: What?
1: One of the craziest things, because you were asking me earlier, you know, how was my vacation? I was asking you, how was your vacation? And I had the big road trip and everything.
0: Yeah, you had the big one. I did nothing.
1: Ah, that's great. You went to the beach. It was fantastic.
0: Yeah, I did absolutely
1: You got some
0: nothing.
1: Alone time?
0: Yeah.
1: And on our,
0: Four hours all by myself.
1: Good. On our road trip, when we were coming back from D.C., we went to this. It's the craziest thing. If you ever get the chance, there's this random field in eastern Virginia. It's over by Jamestown, probably about maybe 20 minutes outside of Jamestown.
0: Okay.
1: And I forget the name of the town, but it's like in the middle. I'm not even kidding you. It's like in the middle of a cornfield. It's like off the beaten path. And if you go to this place, it's called the Presidential Heads. And there's like 40, I think there's 45 of them because they stopped making them after Obama. And because they just lost the funding and they went bankrupt. But there's these giant presidential heads of every president. And they didn't know what to do with them. They were going to make like this whole presidential park and have all these monuments to all the presidents.
0: What are they made out of?
1: From Washington. They're all made out of like, you know, plaster, concrete.
0: Oh, okay. And are they big?
1: They are big.
0: I mean, like Rushmore big?
1: No. So they're busts is really what they are. They're,
0: okay, gotcha.
1: So they're busts of all the presidents from Washington all the way through to H to W. Bush. And then Obama, because this is when they lost the funding, they call him Baby Obama. It's like a mini bust. They just have him like sitting outside, and they don't have any Trump or Biden because they lost the funding. But the whole idea was to have these, they're probably about 10 feet tall, each bust of each president, made out of concrete, and they were going to have this big presidential park in Virginia. But it just didn't take off, and they didn't know what to do with these giant busts of the presidents, so they had them in this random cornfield in Eastern Virginia, and we went there.
0: And you went there.
1: We went there.
0: And you walked through the busts of the presidents.
1: Yes, and it rained the the day, because we got there in the afternoon, so it rained that day, and so there's mud everywhere. Aria, my daughter, 9 years old, wanted to walk into the back row of the president. She's like, yeah, but you have to carry me, Daddy, because I'm a girl. I said, well, great, that's wonderful. So now I'm carrying her through this, like, shin-deep mud through these dilapidated presidential heads.
0: So it's one of those, maybe you shouldn't take this side trip in Virginia.
1: It's a great, though, it's a great side road stop. It's fantastic.
0: It's kind of like the biggest ball of yarn.
1: Yes.
0: There's one of those things.
1: 44, 45 heads of these presidents just lined up. You're like, all
0: and
1: right.
0: Do you have to pay for this?
1: We did, actually, yes.
0: Okay.
1: Yes, yes.
0: All right.
1: So if you ever want to take off the beaten path, you can look that up. The presidential heads in Virginia.
0: Okay, you do that. I'm so glad you went, not me. Okay. Only you.
1: That happened. I forgot to tell you about that.
0: There's probably a reason why you forgot to tell me that.
1: That was great.
0: Yeah. You didn't see any kids storming the beaches, did you?
1: No, gosh.
0: What the hell is it with these kids? This was in Carolina. And they've been trying to do it everywhere. It's not just wasn't just in North Carolina. It wasn't just in South Carolina. It's been in Washington. It's been here in South Florida. It's been here in the Panhandle. They had one planned, I think, for Jacksonville, but the Jacksonville cops stopped it. These kids get on social media and they plan these takeovers, and it's either of a mall or of a downtown area or the beach. 10,000 kids stormed the beach.
1: I don't understand.
0: In the Carolinas.
1: Stuff.
0: 9 of them were shot. They just storm the beach and they just destroy everything in their path. They're like a bunch of ants just take over for whatever reason. I don't know what's wrong. They're bored. I don't know what they're doing. But they stormed various spots in North Carolina. Together, there were 5,000 in one area, 5,000 in another. They had 9 kids shot. These are kids. They're, 16, 17, 18 years old. They're not that old. Some of them are 15. I don't know what. Get a better life, kid. Go figure out something else to do with your summer.
1: Yeah.
0: Except storming places and getting shot at.
1: I don't get it. Very strange phenomenon.
0: Well, you know what? This is what social media does to kids.
1: Yeah.
0: I'm just saying.
1: No, you're right.
0: It's one way to get in touch with everybody, and they manage to do it, and it becomes a frenzy, and the next thing you know, you get all these kids together storming someplace. Okay.
1: Jen?
0: It's what?
1: I have bad news.
0: What?
1: We're out of time.
0: I got to tell you my Waymo story. Okay, I'll tell you. My Waymo story would take like 10 seconds. I'll do it in rapid fire.
1: There you go.
0: There's a reason they should be banned. They're deadly. And they did it again. Another Waymo tried to kill a woman. It's next.
1: Oh,
0: maybe not. 850 WFTL.
7: 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One new accident to avoid here in Palm Beach County. You'll find it northbound on the Turnpike, just north of Southern Boulevard. 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I'm Parker Starr.
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9: Good day, everybody. Hope you're off to a great start. It's going to be another scorcher. We're going to hit a hot high of about 94, 95 this afternoon. We'll feel like the triple digits for a short time before the skies unleashed with widespread scattered showers and storms, some of which could be strong, producing lots of rain and lightning. I'm WPBF 25 First Warning meteorologist Sandra Shaw.
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17: ABC News, I'm Sherry Preston. President Trump has just arrived in Turkey for meetings with NATO leaders. Also on the agenda, meeting tomorrow with Ukrainian President Volodymyr Zelensky. ABC's Karen Travers is traveling with the president.
18: The expectation is Zelensky's going to be pushing for more missile interceptors. Zelensky said it is critically important that the world at this NATO summit comes out with strong decisions.
17: President Trump spoke with Russia's President Vladimir Putin for an hour and a half on the 4th of July. New sexual assault allegations being leveled against Maine Democratic Senate candidate Graham Platner, and now many who have been supporting him are calling on him to leave the race. Day two of the preliminary hearing in Utah, where prosecutors are laying out evidence against Tyler Robinson, the man accused of killing Charlie Kirk. Thousands of nurses at Brigham and Women's Hospital in Boston threatening to go on strike tomorrow over pay and health insurance. This is ABC News.
19: This is a Bloomberg Money Minute. Some of the largest banks in the country have been exploring an acquisition that could allow them to get around the limits on fees they earn on debit card transactions. According to the Wall Street Journal, preliminary discussions were held with companies, including JP Morgan, about a deal to acquire a debit network owned by financial technology company Fiserv. Checking on the markets, chip makers and other artificial intelligence related firms are sliding after Samsung reported earnings results that failed to meet high investor expectations. S&P futures are pointing to a lower open. And the 2026 World Cup has been criticized from every angle, from the cost of tickets to allowing U.S. striker Follerin Balogun to play. Despite all of this, FIFA is expected to bring in about $9 billion from the tournament, about $2 billion more than 4 years ago in Qatar. Host cities, stadiums, and advertisers are also benefiting from the increased spending. Courtney Donahoe, Bloomberg Radio.
7: 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What new accident to avoid here in Palm Beach County? You'll find it northbound on the Turnpike, just north of Southern Boulevard. Traffic is a service of Massage Envy in the Traffic Center. I'm Parker Starr.
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9: Good day, everybody. Hope you're off to a great start. It's going to be another scorcher. We're going to hit a hot high of about 94 or 95 this afternoon. We'll feel like the triple digits for a short time before the skies unleash with widespread scattered showers and storms, some of which could be strong, producing lots of rain and lightning. I'm WPBF 25 First Warning meteorologist Sandra Shaw.
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0: Oh, this is where Dina and I both come to the table with stories to enlighten you, enrich, exasperate.
1: Let's do it.
0: All right, I'm going to throw in my Waymo story rather quickly because you know I am out to stop Waymos from destroying the world.
1: It is your crusade.
0: It is my crusade because those things are death traps as far as I'm concerned. It happened once again. A woman in a Waymo. And of course, they film it all. It's 4th of July night. There are fireworks blaring everywhere, blasting above the Waymo, below the Waymo. Somebody set up Waymo bottle rockets, but not bigger ones. You know, like the ones you sit on the ground and you light, and they go off and okay. They just keep, you know, the flames come out of them. Well, somebody put a bunch of those in the intersection in San Francisco
1: right. And
0: lit them all.
1: Yeah.
0: So they're like, you know, flames are coming out of them, sparks.
1: Good gosh.
0: Friggin' Waymo runs right over them.
1: Oh, boy.
0: Right over them.
1: Oh, Waymo.
0: And, of
1: oh
0: course,
1: boy.
0: The poor girl in the back of the car is going, we're going to blow up. The car's going to catch on fire.
1: Oh, jeez.
0: No, Waymo drives right over the fireworks in the middle of the road.
1: Well, thankfully, I mean, Waymos are electric, so you're not going to blow up from any gas explosions or anything like that.
0: You ever see an electric car catch on fire?
1: Well, yes, I'm just
0: They're
1: saying,
0: They're almost
1: though.
0: Impossible to put out.
1: Yes. I'm just saying, in general,
0: the fireworks weren't going to start. But still, most people would avoid driving over fire. Not the Waymo. Goes right over the top of it.
1: These poor Waymos. They're so stupid.
0: They're only as good as they're programmed to be.
1: Oh, no.
0: Democrats. Boy, yes. They finally got smart. Took uh-huh. them long enough. They're bailing like rats on a sinking ship.
1: This is interesting.
0: And distancing themselves from one main Senate candidate, Graham Plattner.
1: This is very interesting.
0: Okay, if you don't know about this guy, he has been in the news purely because of his escapades from past. They've had several women come forward, say he's a sexual predator, basically. That he either assaulted them, or he did this, or he was rude, or he pushed them, or he did sexual things. Or blah, blah.
1: Yeesh.
0: Well, now, 5 years ago, this happened. There was a woman that he dated coming forward to say she was sexually assaulted by
1: oh,
0: him.
1: Oh, boy, there it is.
0: And that's it. You know what? That was, you can say bad things to women, you can do bad things to women, you can do bad things to other people, but you know what? Hit that sexual assault button and you're done.
1: That's it.
0: Ro Khanna of California, Ruben Gallego of Arizona. Where we're drawing our endorsements, we don't want to see you anymore. You need to drop out of the race.
1: So,
0: but Plattner is denying the new allegation.
1: Sure.
0: Of course, because he's denied all of these allegations. And then he said, you know what, because of PTSD and because of this, and he had an excuse for everything. I'm sick of these excuses. This guy's just nothing but a sexual pervert, and he's a creep, and he needs to go away. Anyway, yes. He's denied the allegations, but in a new video, he says, quote, I'm taking time to reflect on the best path forward, which means I'm dropping out of the race.
1: He's going to drop out, yeah.
0: Which means Susan Collins wins again.
1: Wow. This is interesting to me, though. I wonder why, because obviously this is, you know, revealed by the Democrats. He's being eaten by his own. Otherwise, this would never come out because if, you know, this was something that they wanted to hide, they would. So the question is, why? Why are they taking him down? I don't know.
0: Well, you know what?
1: Why now?
0: That was a good question, because they were all for him a little while ago. You're right.
1: Yeah.
0: But it's, you know, you had, what, four or five other women come forward already, said he was not nice.
1: Right.
0: You know, but they never went to the sexual assault comment. This woman said he sexually assaulted her. So I guess there's a difference between being sexually inappropriate and rape. Okay.
1: Oh, okay. Wonderful.
0: I don't know what that difference is, but apparently this one's different. Maybe they got pictures. I don't know.
1: Mercy.
0: Maybe they got a rape kit result. Don't know. But I don't think we're going to be hearing from this guy. Unless, of course, he's as pig-headed as he seems to be. Maybe he just denies it all and says, the hell with all of you. I'm going to stay in the race. Well, and watch him win.
1: That's it for Plattner. He's going to be gone.
0: No, I think he's gone.
1: Yeah. So this is kind of like a personal... Not personal, oh my gosh, we're going to get, like, you know, weird here. But something that happened to me that I want to relate to everyone else, because it's something that would be very easy to fall for, okay?
0: Okay.
1: There's a scam going around that I was victim to yesterday on Twitter. Now, thankfully, I didn't fall for it. But this is very, very convincing. So I just want to throw this out there. Not only, now this one is specific to Twitter, but this is also a warning on any other social media platform or any weird emails you get at work for stuff like this. I got a message from someone on Twitter. Okay, direct message.
0: Okay.
1: Now, normally, if you get some type of spam message, I'll look at the profile and see it's some type of bot. It's very easy to tell. And I'm like, okay, you know, I just ignore it. But I went to this profile. I'm like, oh, this person's like legit. They have 20,000 followers. She's like a sports journalist. I'm like, oh, I guess she maybe was like following me because I tweet about sports. And so she messaged me, hey. I'm like, hi. And then she went to this.
0: Oh, so you answered her.
1: I did, because okay. I checked out the profile. I'm like, oh, she seems legit. And so I wrote back hello, which I normally don't do, but right, you know, I did it in this case. So I was like, let me see where this is going. Why is this person messaging me? And she goes into this whole thing. She says, I filed reports on Twitter and I mistakenly put in your name and I filed a report against you. I'm so sorry. They're going to delete your account. And she went into this whole explanation. And then she sends a screenshot with my Twitter handle on there. And it's giving an explanation of who I can reach out to on Discord. Now, Discord is another social media platform, if you're not familiar with it. And she said that you have to reach out to them. And she's like, I'm so sorry, this is my mistake. It was very convincing, writing in full paragraphs. And so I wrote back, I'm like, okay, thanks for the notice. And I was suspicious. I'm like, this is really weird. And then she wrote again. She's like, please help me contact this person. She gave like a full name. She said it was a false accusation. And then she asked me to give her, she's like, you can take this screenshot. I give you permission. Here's the reference number. It was very elaborate. And then she said, can you show me like when all this is done, like send me screenshots. I'm like, this is weird. So I went in and I looked up like specific names and I started Googling things about Twitter and Discord and scams. And it turns out, and I found the exact thing that was happening to me. This is a scam that's going around on Twitter where someone will message you, and it's very convincing, full sentences, full paragraphs, well-written.
0: No typos, no...
1: Very. There were maybe there was one typo, but it wasn't like anything like, okay, that was obvious. And it got my attention. And it's a thing going around where they want you to reach out to this person on Discord. You reach out to the person on Discord. They make you feel a sense of urgency, like your account is about to be deleted forever in the next 12 hours if you don't do something. Once you reach out to them, they're going to ask you for all these authorizations. And then before you know it, they've hacked your Twitter account and you're never going to get it back. Now, thankfully, that didn't happen to me because I looked it up, but it was the exact scenario when I Googled it. They spelled out exactly what was happening to me in the moment. I'm like, this is wild. It was a very elaborate, well-planned scam. So if you're on Twitter as much as I am, look out for that stuff. And just in social media or emails in general at work, these scams, these phishing scams are getting really, really elaborate and very smart.
0: Smart bots.
1: Yeah, be careful. Yeah.
0: Well, You got a suitcase packed to get your go bag ready? Because I'm sticking you on a plane.
1: Well, what's going on?
0: Well, we need personal experience. And you know what? I'll send you with a couple of bottles of bourbon and you'll be all set. The people are packing the streets of Pamplona, Spain. It is the annual running of the bulls. Today is the first day.
1: This is
0: the Festival of San Fermin, the town's patron saint. Starting this morning, several very large bulls, very angry ones that have been locked up for a long time, looking for love.
1: This is the one you want to send me. This is the one you want to send me to. Okay,
0: yeah.
1: Thank you.
0: Okay. They release several bulls. They weigh about 1,300 pounds. I think they're more like 2,000 pounds, 2,500 pounds, but that's besides the point. They let them loose through the very narrow streets of the old quarter behind hundreds of stupid people who were trying to run for safety. Not everyone makes it. Every year, several people are injured.
1: Good
0: 16
1: Lord.
0: People in the last 100 years have been killed, stepped on by a bull or gored, whatever the case may be. So people do this each and every day until next Tuesday, July 14th.
1: All
0: so
1: right.
0: The running of the bulls. There you go. Mark
1: okay.
0: Twain made it famous, by the way.
1: Oh, interesting.
0: You ever watch those people? They're as stupid as the day is long. There's nowhere to go. It's like a little alley. They let these huge animals loose. They're running at you. You got nowhere to go.
1: I see the videos every year. It's unbelievable.
0: It's. I don't understand. There's not enough booze in the world to get me to do that.
1: But yeah, you're gonna
0: somebody
1: send me.
0: Once asked me the difference between a cow and a horse, and I went, if you have a horse, oops,
1: uh-oh.
0: A dog that wants to go outside.
1: Cow,
0: and play,
1: horse, and a dog.
0: Sorry. If you stood in front of the stall of a horse, And he wanted to get out, the odds are he would back up and grunt and maybe go up on his hind legs to try to get you to move you. But the odds of him running you over, very slim. Horses don't try to run you over on purpose. You put a cow in the stall and stand in front of it, it'll run right over you.
1: Cow or bull?
0: Either way, cow or bull. Well, all a bull is a male cow.
1: Yeah.
0: You know, a cow's the female.
1: Right. And bull's more,
0: the
1: more bull's aggressive,
0: the all,
1: right?
0: All together, male.
1: Yes.
0: Yeah, they'll run right over you. They don't care. Horses will do everything in their world to avoid running over you, unless, of course, it's a stampede. But if it's just a horse running at you, they'll go around you, usually. Unless it's a crazy animal. But bulls, they'll run right over you. They don't care.
1: As we see in Spain.
0: Yes, and we shall see this for the next week. So if you want to be dumb enough and go get drunk enough, go to Pamplona for the running of the bulls.
1: I'll report live since you're sending me.
0: There you go. Run! I'll be saying, run!
1: I'm coming to you live from the running of the bulls!
0: Be like Forrest. Run, Forrest,
1: oh,
0: run.
1: Gosh. Well, I guess I'll finish early here because we got Brian Kilmeade coming up. So
0: yeah, we're
1: going to
0: ask him about Trump just landed in Turkey with his buddy Erdogan there. I don't know why he likes that guy. Okay, I got to go let a dog out. You talk.
1: Brian Kilmeade coming up next. The South Florida Morning Show. Jen's letting her dogs out. We're back after this.
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7: 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One new accident to avoid Palm Beach County. You'll find it I-95 southbound just north of Atlantic Avenue. This accident has stop-and-go traffic reaching all the way back through Lake Worth. You should seek an alternate route heading southbound through the area. Traffic is a service of Massage ND in the Traffic Center. I'm Parker Starr.
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9: Good day, everybody. Hope you're off to a great start. It's going to be another scorcher. We're going to hit a hot high of about 94, 95 this afternoon. We'll feel like the triple digits for a short time before the skies unleash with widespread scattered showers and storms, some of which could be strong, producing lots of rain and lightning. I'm WPBF 25 First Warning meteorologist Sandra Shaw.
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0: I think one of the highlights of our show is when our cohort Brian Kilmeade, who comes in right after us here at the mighty 850 WFTL, joins us for his little segment on Tuesday mornings. Brian, welcome. It's nice to talk to you again. And did you stay up to watch that horrific soccer match last night?
26: Yeah, they were just terrible. Absolutely terrible. I mean, they didn't even belong in the, World Cup. And it's really a shame, because as bad as they played the last time they played Belgium, they actually played worse, only this time they were fully staffed. They had their starters. They had everything. Matt Fries looked terrible. Just embarrassed himself. The community never coming off his line as if, you know, he wasn't the best goalie in America. No. The Harvard grad didn't seem to be able to figure it out. I don't understand. It was the same center backs he's been dealing with now for months. They had no communication. They were outplayed, those tactics. It was, I don't even know where to start.
1: Yeah.
26: They started just trailing by a goal, and at halftime they were fortunate. They started taking control. But when, you know, you don't convert when you have an opportunity, and then when you give up a goal like they gave up, it just put them down for the count.
1: It's so disappointing. I mean, you nailed everything, Brian. And let me ask you this. I mean, because we've seen the enthusiasm during the World Cup. It's been infectious, contagious, and just so much fun to take part in and watch. Do you think it kind of ends for the American populace from here? Or do you think some of that will carry over and we'll watch, you know, Norway and England, and we'll watch France? Or do you think that some people are going to be, you know, checked out?
26: I hope so. Because, I've went to the U.S. game, first game. I went to Ecuador beating Germany, and then I watched France win, and then over the weekend saw a fantastic game with Norway and Brazil. Mm. And I'm looking around in the stands, and there are a lot of people like me. I couldn't care less who won. I just was watching the game and just loving it, especially the way Norway played. I mean, it's hard. I love the way England played in Mexico City, and I also love the way Norway played against Brazil. So I can't believe I have to make a decision there, but I think a lot of people will watch. But it's not the same without, you know, the U.S. team in, no doubt about it. But listen, the rating is going to be really strong. Right. We got 1 week left now, like a week, I guess a week and a half. And you know, I bet the number's about 40 million that watched the U.S. last night. 40 million people.
0: Probably.
26: So,
0: are you going to the final game?
26: You know, if I don't have to, I'm judging by whether I'm going to go or not, whether we're going to cover it. That's going to be the main
1: thing. Fair enough. Fair enough. Well, we'll get you in here on this, Brian. Yeah, exactly right. Yeah, it's right there. It's well, they're calling it New York, New Jersey Stadium for the World Cup.
0: Isn't that lovely?
1: Well, we'll get you in here on this because I know your time is limited with us, but we always love having you on. Big deal going on in Turkey or Turkey, I guess, however you want to pronounce it these days, with the president going there for the NATO summit. What should we expect? Meeting with Zelensky? What do you think we end up getting out of this?
26: Well, a couple of things. I the president's got to pressure Putin. He's got to stop pretending as if it's equal. Look, Ukraine are the good guys. I know they're an imperfect democracy, but man, they're a democracy. Mm. They fight like Spartans. What they have done by innovating their own weapons after they were helped by the West, but the way they fight and the thuggish way in which the Russians fight, they bomb apartment buildings, the Ukrainians bomb refineries. Mm. They go for the Navy. They're going for Ukrainian playgrounds. So there are good guys here. The Russians are not the good guys. The president has to pressure Putin because Putin doesn't know a way out of it. He's got to let him know. You have not gained a meter, a kilometer. You're losing 32,000 a month. And the average lifespan of someone recruited today, put into this war, is 10 days.
0: Mm.
26: Oh. So every six Russians die for every one Ukrainian. And wow. Now they're blowing up the gas and oil that's fueling their economy and fueling their war machine to the point where the Russians can't get gas for their cars. So it's only going to get worse for Russia. I hope the president use that leverage to bring this thing to an end.
0: It would be nice. Yeah. Well, speaking of bringing things to the end, is it ever going to end in Iran?
26: I mean, they shot at one of the tankers yesterday. So as the president said, that, look, we could finish the job or we can get a deal. Make the choice.
0: Yeah, but we've
26: and
0: been, you know what, Brian?
26: 375.
0: We've been hearing that same rhetoric for how many weeks now? Either get the job done or blow them up or they're going to come to the table. Pick one. It's been going on for forever here.
26: Well, it's true.
0: We can only hope it's going to end in the near future. But, Brian, thank you for your insight. It's greatly appreciated. Hopefully all goes well with the Ukrainian-Russian situation, and Trump can put that together in Turkey at the NATO conference. But thanks for joining us. I'm sorry the team lost last night, and good luck watching the rest of the soccer matches.
1: Thanks, Brian.
26: You too. Have a great show, guys.
1: Thanks.
0: Thanks, Brian. I think he's bummed because the United States lost. He seemed pretty depressed.
1: Me and him both. It's a tough one. That was a tough one.
0: Well, you know what? No offense. I mean, the only sport I really care about, and if you watch this show, if you listen to the show, you know, is Ohio State football.
1: Sure.
0: So, I mean, I casually follow the NFL. I don't know anything about the NBA other than LeBron. Is he coming back to Miami, by the way?
1: Has he decided
0: where he wants to go?
1: Not yet.
0: Hopefully he's not coming here. But anyway, I'm not a fan. Anyway, there are certain sports. Baseball, I know nothing about. I mean, I know how to play the game and stuff, but I mean, I don't follow it.
1: Right.
0: So, soccer was below all of those.
1: Right.
0: Okay. But when Ohio State loses, I don't sit here and say, oh, what a bunch of bums. They disappointed. They look like a bunch of high school. They suck. I have never seen a country turn on a team so quickly.
1: That's what stinks about this so bad is because
0: they
1: played so poorly. Like, it's different if they were just, you know, they gave it their best and they just weren't good enough to win. They just played so poorly. It's like they threw up on themselves. And it was just, there was so much joy and excitement and momentum, unlike anything I had ever seen for U.S. men's soccer team, because the World Cup is here, mixed in with all the other incredible moments that have been going on this World Cup with stars around the world and the fans around the world. And then you just had that performance to finish it off, and it hurts. This one really hurts. It's, you know, they're done. Their journey is over for this one. Maybe something great happens in the future. So it's just a terrible way to end it.
0: And Norwegians still alive?
1: They are. That's the next biggest one. Norway. I didn't get to cover it in this rapid fire. We ran out of time. But Norway against England in Miami on Saturday.
0: In the quarterfinals. What do tickets for that thing cost?
1: Resale value, $4,000 to $5,000 a ticket.
0: That's absurd.
1: Oh, it's insane.
0: How the hell can afford to go?
1: Oh, it's insane.
0: That's why I don't understand these people who came from other countries and they're going to all these games. Like, how much money did you save?
1: It's going to be sold out.
0: Years? That's crazy. When we get back, apparently the turtle, no one knows if he's alive or dead. Or, and if he is alive, is he even with us?
1: Huh.
0: Well, we're talking about Mitch McConnell. Yeah. All the details coming up next. 850 WFTL.
7: 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Three accidents slowing you down now here in Palm Beach County, beginning I-95 southbound north of Atlantic Avenue. You'll find the others. I-95 southbound north of Lantana Road and on Lantana Road at Military Trail. 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
9: Good day, everybody. Hope you're off to a great start. It's going to be another scorcher. We're going to hit a hot high of about 94, 95 this afternoon. We'll feel like the triple digits for a short time before the skies unleash with widespread scattered showers and storms, some of which could be strong, producing lots of rain and lightning. I'm WPBF 25 First Warning meteorologist Sandra Shaw.
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25: From ABC News, I'm Sherry Preston. President Trump has landed in Ankara, Turkey, where he will attend this week's NATO summit. The White House hoping to keep the pressure on European countries to pony up more money and to smooth over past differences. ABC's Karen Travers is there.
18: The administration is really framing this as a chance for a rebranding of NATO, in a sense, kind of this NATO 3.0, as they're calling it. They're really trying to focus this summit on the idea that they want European countries to play a bigger role in the defense of the European continent. The U.S. ambassador to NATO, Matt Whitaker, said last week, they remain a proud NATO member, but we have responsibilities elsewhere in the world as the world's only superpower.
25: Iran fired at least two missiles at commercial ships in the Strait of Hormuz overnight. There are reports one was hit, complicating the already shaky ceasefire. A man accused of killing Charlie Kirk in court on Monday and will be again today as a judge was shown videos of the shooting that took Kirk's life.
13: Some videos so disturbing, the judge visibly flinched as he watched the moment Kirk was assassinated.
2: Supporters of the Kirk family in the courtroom, who could only hear the audio, brought to tears.
8: ABC's Kana Whitworth. As of yet, the new world screw worm hasn't affected the price of hamburger, the cost of which is still relatively high compared to past years.
14: Agriculture officials now confirm 32 cases of the parasitic larvae of the screw worm fly infesting livestock in a dozen Texas counties and a dog in New Mexico. And while the price of ground beef is nearly $7 a pound, industry analysts say it has nothing to do with the new world screw worm, and everything to do with lower production and steady consumer demand.
8: ABC's Jim Ryan in Dallas-Fort Worth. Big storms in New Jersey overnight in Camden near Philadelphia, where fast flooding led to several stranded cars. Half a foot of rain was too much for the roof of a BJ's Wholesale there. It collapsed. 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

0: 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Three accidents slowing you down now here in Palm Beach County, beginning I-95 southbound north of Atlantic Avenue. You'll find the others. I-95 southbound north of Lantana Road and on Lantana Road at Military Trail. Traffic is a service of Massage MD in the Traffic Center. I'm Parker Starr.
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2: Good day, everybody. Hope you're off to a great start. It's going to be another scorcher. We're going to hit a hot high of about 94 or 95 this afternoon. We'll feel like the triple digits for a short time before the skies unleash with widespread scattered showers and storms, some of which could be strong, producing lots of rain and lightning. I'm WPBF 25 First Warning meteorologist Sandra Shaw.
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4: Jennifer Ross, Stephen Diener, 96.3 FM in Northern Palm Beach County. Thank you so very much for joining us on this Tuesday. It's weird because it's been a good couple of weeks between us seeing each other, you and I, Diener.
5: Right.
4: Us doing the show. I forget how to do it, but, you know, it's squirrel moments are like and multiplied, you know, exponentially this morning.
5: Yes.
4: And one of those just happened during the break because you went, oh, my gosh, look at this huge entertainment news. And it is what?
5: Big, big music news. Yeah, it just came out a little while ago. Garth Brooks announces a new tour. He's going on tour again.
4: Apparently, he paid off that sexual harassment lawsuit and the woman went away.
5: Well, you know.
4: Is that what happened?
5: I guess.
4: Sorry, Garth, but I mean, that was the story. There was that rebel, there was an accusation against him. And he disappeared.
5: Well, I guess the claims were unfounded. I don't know.
4: Well, it would just be nice to know. You know, it's terrible that if you're a famous person, somebody lodges a complaint against you, and the next thing you know, it could, you know, destroy your career.
5: Right, but so, all is
4: but
5: well.
4: Apparently all that. And I can tell you this. This announcement, I went and looked at it. He looks like he's lost 100 pounds. He is so skinny.
5: Oh, wow.
4: I didn't even know it was him in this picture. I've never seen a skinny Garth Brooks. He's skinny.
5: It's been a while since the 90s, anyway.
4: Wow. So he's doing what?
5: Big music news here. He's going to go two stops in Indianapolis, and not like that really affects us, but tickets go on sale for that on July 17th with shows in Indianapolis on August 21st and 22nd. And then that's all. I mean, that's all they've announced. But he says it's
4: an arena tour.
5: It's an arena tour, right?
4: I'm sure he'll be going all over the place.
5: So
4: how do you like that?
5: We'll see what else they announce.
4: The wait is over.
5: Yeah.
4: Blame it on my roots tour.
5: Love it.
4: First stop, Indianapolis, July 17th, and he's doing the 16th and the 17th, or the 17th, and he's doing two shows in Indianapolis.
5: Yeah,
4: August. Does that mean he does two shows in both cities, in all these cities?
5: I wouldn't be surprised. So, yeah, tickets on sale July 17th and August 21st and 22nd for the shows in Indianapolis. So I'm looking forward to seeing when he announces more dates. I've been to one Garth Brooks concert, and it was awesome. I would love to take the kids to see him live. It was a fantastic concert, and I've always loved his music. I mean, when he was out, I was a kid when he was, you know, in his heyday in the 90s, and I grew up with his music, so would love to see him again. Hopefully he comes down here.
4: That'd be good.
5: Yeah.
4: That'd be great is what that would be. So anyway, Garth Brooks going back on tour.
5: All right.
4: How do you like that? Congratulations, Garth. He looks skinny, though. Is he bringing Trish with him?
5: Probably. I guess he hasn't been eating too much of her buttered food. I don't know.
4: Does she still have her cooking show on the Cooking Channel?
5: I haven't watched it.
4: That's why I'm asking. I don't know. But she does. She puts butter in everything. It's Southern cooking. Butter makes everything taste better.
5: Oh, of course.
4: I don't care who we are.
5: Absolutely.
4: That simple. Anyway, okay. I don't think butter is going to save Mitch McConnell. This is kind of like, I always reference that movie Dave. And the only reason I reference it all the time is because I think somewhere along the line it actually took place. Maybe not with the president, but maybe with somebody else.
5: Biden?
4: Huh. Yeah.
5: Did I say
4: Joe
5: that out loud?
4: Biden. So true, because we know there are many stand-ins for Joe Biden.
5: Yes, there were.
4: I don't know who the guy was that looked like Joe Biden, by the way.
5: Remember the one that was like 6'8"?
4: Remember that?
5: And they never explained it. It was just all of a sudden this giant person came out, supposed to be Joe Biden, and everyone's looking at him like, why is this dude as tall as Shaq? The heck is happening? And no one said a word.
4: No.
5: Okay. Anyway.
4: They were Democrats. There are a few people, and the list is growing on the MAGA side.

0: side of the aisle. They want to know, they want to see proof of life. They think Mitch McConnell's in a vegetative state, like done, just being kept alive by a machine in some hospital, wherever he may be. On June 14th, been almost a month, he fell. They found him unresponsive on the floor of his home, and they rushed him to the hospital. No one's seen him since, and no one's talked to him since. All they have is his staff member saying, thank you for the, you know, the lovely cards and the sweet phone calls and the nice texts, and Mitch sends his best, and he's running things from the hospital room. But no one's seen him. They think he's basically a vegetable.
1: It's a very, very strange situation, and one that I wasn't even aware of.
0: I don't think anybody was until his dear old wife, 3 days after he was put into the hospital in Washington, D.C. They said it was following an apparent cardiac arrest. I think he had a stroke, to be quite honest with you, but that's besides the point. Dear old Elaine Chao, who used to be the labor secretary, by the way, she went to Beijing. Why did she go to Beijing? Well, she had a personal sit-down with the Chinese vice president.
1: Oh, isn't that nice?
0: So why is...
1: The story gets stranger.
0: Why is a senior senator, Mitch McConnell, he's 84, by the way, why is it that his wife, who used to be the former labor secretary, travels to China to meet with the vice president of China? Why?
1: That's a great question.
0: Well, you haven't been in politics in forever, Elaine. Well, why are you going there?
1: Listen, all...
0: And your husband's in the hospital, and is he dead or is he alive?
1: All we're doing is asking the questions. We're not making any accusations here.
0: No, I'm just trying to figure out why would you go to China?
1: Yeah, right. We're telling you what's going on. He hasn't been seen since June 14th. Found unresponsive at his home. No one's updating on his health condition. Kind of like with Joe Biden, his mysterious cancer that was never brought up again. But that's neither here nor there. No one gives you an update on if he's alive or dead, brain dead or not. He's a sitting senator, an elected official, and no one is saying a word about his well-being. And then we find out that his wife visits China 3 days after he goes into the hospital to meet with the vice president. Why? These are all questions with no answers.
0: I don't get it. You know what? She was a labor secretary for a long time, by the way, with the Bush administration, George W.
1: Now, it's very strange. Now, I can give opinions, but I don't have answers. My opinions would be, I think you know where my opinions lie on this, that Mitch McConnell has been as corrupt as hell for decades, that his wife is a Chinese spy, that she's been here for years to control him through the Chinese Communist Party, and now that he's dying or dead, she goes back to China to get marching orders or possibly escape arrest. That's my opinion, okay?
0: So she's back from China, though. She came back. So she goes, but, you know, you just don't go to China and meet with the vice president.
1: Very strange.
0: You know, nobody does that. I don't care who you are. You know, even if you're a senator, it's tough to get a face-to-face with anybody in China. It is a communist nation. They don't give a crap about anybody but themselves. Yeah, so I'm like, okay, why would you even meet with this woman?
1: Hello, Mr. Vice President. What documents should I destroy when I go back to the States?
0: It makes you wonder, doesn't it?
1: It sure does.
0: It really, really, really, really
1: does. Not a good look.
0: Speaking of foreign nations that are in trouble, Cuba.
1: Ooh.
0: Apparently, no lights. They got no power.
1: Whoa.
0: We will discuss when we get back, right? I got to take a break, right?
1: Oh, my gosh, yes.
0: Okay, it's your fault. You talked long. It's next, 850 WFTL.
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8: 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Three accidents slowing you down now here in Palm Beach County, beginning I-95 southbound north of Atlantic Avenue. You'll find the others. I-95 southbound north of Lantana Road and on Lantana Road at Military Trail. Traffic is a service of Massage MD in the Traffic Center. I'm Parker Starr.
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10: Good day, everybody. Hope you're off to a great start. It's going to be another scorcher. We're going to hit a hot high of about 94 or 95 this afternoon. We'll feel like the triple digits for a short time before the skies unleash with widespread scattered showers and storms, some of which could be strong, producing lots of rain and lightning. I'm WPBF 25 First Warning meteorologist Sandra Shaw.
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11: Stephen Diener, 96.3 FM in Northern Palm Beach County. It's nice to be back in the saddle. I'm finally getting my little legs back here.
1: Oh, yeah, you're in a rhythm.
11: My sea legs.
1: Yeah.
11: Speaking of sea legs, I'm only here today and tomorrow.
1: Well, you see, and that's the thing. So you're here today. You're here tomorrow. We're talking about, we're back from vacation. We're getting back into the flow. You know, we're like full force again. And then you're leaving me again on Thursday.
11: I'm sorry. Yeah, it's for work, though. It's a working vacation.
1: Oh, you see, now last time I said that, you crucified me.
11: But it is. I'm actually working.
1: Yes.
11: You didn't work on your vacation.
1: Oh, that's all I did.
11: No, you didn't. You went and you hung out with all those Congress people and you took pictures standing on the steps like, you know, I'm important. Here I am.
1: That's
11: you look
1: the whole
11: good,
1: point.
11: Though. You definitely, I will someday call you either representative or senator.
1: I hope that would be great.
11: I'm a firm believer in that because you belong in the political world.
1: I believe.
11: But
1: yeah,
11: you went to Washington D.C. to hang out with people talk about aliens.
1: That's right.
11: That's not work.
1: That was working.
11: That's a joke.
1: And
11: come
1: what
11: on.
1: Is and what is your work vacation, Jen?
11: I'm going on a Disney cruise for 5 days.
1: Thank you. Yeah.
11: That's work.
1: Yes, that's right.
11: That's work.
1: Mercy.
11: Actually, there's a bunch of us going, so I don't know who's going to be left in the radio station, but it is to promote Disney Cruise Lines.
1: We're going on the Disney Destiny.
11: We leave out of Lauderdale on this Thursday morning. Actually, I get on the ship very early in the morning, only it doesn't leave till 4. Well, we get on the ship to do social media stuff and interviews. And so, see, I am working.
1: You do have a lot of work to do, to be fair.
11: There's a lot of work.
1: Yeah.
11: There's a ton of interviews before the ship even leaves. And then we got to do tours and all kinds of stuff. But it is well worth it.
1: But by the way.
11: Yes, dear.
1: How did you get this gig when I'm the one that you call Disney Diener? Don't they know you call me Disney Diener, but you're the one they're sending on the Disney cruise? How did this happen?
11: 45 years of doing this. That's how that happened. I pulled my weight, son. They said there was a Disney cruise coming up, and I was like, you better put my name on that list. Just saying. I'm pulling rank on this one.
1: I have Disney in front of my name.
11: Yeah, so what? It's because you go all the time. I can't afford to go to Disney World.
1: Fine.
11: I've never been on a Disney cruise, so I'm looking forward to it. Oh, and I will share everything when I get back. Although you'll hear most of it. I don't know. You know what? I don't know if they're going to let me put... I don't see why not. I can't put stuff up on the 850 Facebook page. They get double duty if I go.
1: Yeah, why not?
11: You know, because I'm going for our other radio station, Sunny.
1: I'm going to need some live reports from you, by the way, Thursday, Friday.
11: I'm not calling you from a ship.
1: Nice. Send me some pictures.
11: If you think I'm calling you from the casino in Atlantis, you're very, very mistaken.
1: I would love that. Yeah, so 6:30. You're going to wake up and you're going to call.
11: I know this. Before I get off the ship in the Bahamas, we have to do interviews. So, yeah, I'm like 3 hours behind everybody else because we're doing interviews.
1: Yeah, send me some pictures. Send me some updates. It'll give me some content at least while you're gone for Thursday
11: Here's
1: and Friday.
11: Me working on my tan.
1: Yeah,
11: here's
1: exactly.
11: Me at, whatever it's called, their key. They have their own little island.
1: I think it's Disney. Siesta Key.
11: That's Siesta Key's on the West Coast.
1: Oh, never mind.
11: Jeez Louise.
1: Castaway Key.
11: Castaway Key.
1: I'm sorry. That's my fault. Anyway, yes, Thursday and Friday and Monday, right? Aren't you gone next Monday, too?
12: Yep.
1: All right, so I'll be by myself. Just a little show note then. Thursday, Friday, and Monday of next week, you're stuck with me. And then Jen is back, and we're all back, and we're all the way through.
11: And then we're here till, I don't know, Diener takes off another week at the end of July. So
1: you never know.
11: There's a reason we call you Day Off Diener, just so you know. Just don't go to Cuba. And if you do go to Cuba, make sure you work for like FPL or Duke Electric or somebody, because the island, and put it this way, Havana has 1% capabilities of electrical power this morning.
1: Their grid collapsed.
11: Yeah, the whole thing, the whole island is like, it's kind of like, what was that hurricane that hit Puerto Rico? Remember? Knocked out power for
1: Maria.
11: How many weeks, months?
1: That was awful.
11: Cuba, their entire grid just literally collapsed last night. And they said as of this morning, 1% of the power is back on in Havana. And that's in Havana. Oof. And I'm sure it's to, you know, the president's house, and that's about it.
1: We've got to help with something. I mean,
11: well, the question is, do they want help? You know, here's the thing about communist nations. They'll tell you they're the best in the world. And when they die, they're really proud. So they don't want to ask for help. So the question is the Cuban regime going to ask for help from anybody else? Because they have to, therefore, admit that they failed. And they don't like to admit that.
1: Well, so, no, and they never will. It's like
11: and
1: Russia,
11: they never will.
1: It's like
11: so
1: China.
11: So the question is, are they going to let the United States come in and say, okay, we'll help you rebuild your power grid, but you got to rebuild the whole damn thing because this thing's like ancient, obviously.
1: Right.
11: You know, it's kind of like...
1: That's the thing, yeah.
11: Well, you know, you look at some of the independent... electrical systems that are still here in the state of Florida. I think Lake Worth Beach is like the last bastion of hope. But Lake Worth Beach and their power grid in comparison to FPL, many would say, is not up to the same standard. That's what people say. I don't know that for sure. I was on the Lake Worth power grid for many, many, many years. We used to lose power all the time. And, you know, the people across the street on FPL always had it. So, you know, FPL has a lot more money. You know, it's because they have a lot more customers, so they have a bigger base to, you know, get money from. So I know, I don't know what Cuba is. Is Cuba like, you know, the 15th century electrical system? Who the hell knows?
1: It can't be great, but no, it's a bad situation. I mean, for the whole thing to collapse, right? I mean, what does that mean? When do they ever get power fully back? And it's not like they were the shining beacon of electrical grids to begin with, but you got to have something for people.
11: Yeah, well, they don't care.
1: No.
11: This is the thing with the communist regime. They only care about themselves and those being the people in power. And just look at Mondami.
1: Oh, gosh.
11: I am so concerned about New York City.
0: I really am. I by the way, their 4th of July was, it was pretty impressive. Mondami had nothing to do with that because it was planned long before he became the mayor. But their tall ships, that was so cool.
1: Oh, yes.
0: I wish they'd come
1: awesome.
0: Here.
1: I know.
0: You know. I'm surprised. Have they ever been to Miami or Fort Lauderdale?
1: Maybe. I don't know.
0: They used to come to Newport every year. They're in Boston or they're in New York. They go to the bigger harbors. You know, they go to Philadelphia. They go to places like that. But I understand they go to bigger cities. But still, they are. If you've never seen the tall ships, if they happen to be within a 500-mile radius of you, go see them because they're just so worth it.
1: Such a cool scene.
0: And New York had a cool scene. Anyway, but I went totally off track of stance.
1: 60 seconds. Go.
0: I'm just looking at something right here.
1: Did we get to what we teased? I don't even remember what we teased.
0: Cuba. Yeah.
1: Oh, we did. Okay.
0: Cuba being in the dark.
1: Cuba. There we go. Okay.
0: Of course. By the way, yesterday was a banner day for Wall Street. Topped 53,000 for the first time ever.
1: And you know why, Jen?
0: Oh, because of the Trump accounts.
1: That's right. Trump.
0: Did you see what happened to Microsoft? He rang the bell in the Oval Office to open up the New York Stock Exchange.
1: First time a president has ever rang the bell from the Oval Office.
0: From the Oval Office. Yeah. And it was connected to the New York Stock Exchange and NASDAQ. How? By Microsoft. Microsoft's stock went up 4%. Dell went up 4% yesterday.
1: Michael Dell was in the Oval Office with them talking about the Trump accounts. So,
0: but their shares jumped 4% after they used and he talked about it. Trump said it's because of a Dell computer. Didn't the Dells just give like hundreds of millions of dollars to some event?
1: They did. The Trump accounts. Oh. Yeah. They put into the Trump accounts, and that's what the Oval Office event was for yesterday, and ringing the bell for the stock exchange. They tied it all together. That's a 4% jump is big for
0: huge
1: for any company, but for Dell, my goodness gracious.
0: Yeah, the Dow was up 155, S&P 54, and the NASDAQ 288. Big deal. 53,000, top 53,000 for the first time. And those accounts, by the way, those Trump accounts, they're pretty cool. You know, if you want to start like a 401k for your kid is basically what it is.
1: Right.
0: You can. And the Dells gave tons of money to start those accounts. So it's pretty cool. Speaking of things pretty cool, I'll tell you about Texas. It's rapid fire. Texas getting bigger again. Did you see what they did yesterday?
1: No.
0: Greg Abbott announced?
1: No.
0: Oh, huge for Texas. Huge for San Antonio. We will discuss when we get back. 850 WFTL.
8: 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Three accidents slowing you down now here in Palm Beach County, beginning I-95 southbound north of Atlantic Avenue. You'll find the others. I-95 southbound north of Lantana Road and on Lantana Road at Military Trail. 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I'm Parker Starr.
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10: Good day, everybody. Hope you're off to a great start. It's going to be another scorcher. We're going to hit a hot high of about 94, 95 this afternoon. We'll feel like the triple digits for a short time before the skies unleash with widespread scattered showers and storms, some of which could be strong, producing lots of rain and lightning. I'm WPBF 25 First Warning meteorologist Sandra Shaw.
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13: 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We need Republican Wilton Simpson for Commissioner of Agriculture. 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Conservative Wilton Simpson created the Florida Wildlife Corridor Program and conserved 18 million acres of Florida land, including thousands of acres of working farmland. 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Wilton Simpson for Commissioner of Agriculture. 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
19: ABC News, I'm Sherry Preston. NATO leaders gathering in Turkey, and President Trump has now arrived near the top of the agenda how to finally end the war between Russia and Ukraine. ABC News contributor and former State Department official Steve Ganyard says there are worries that Russia could be targeting other countries.
20: You're seeing gas lines in Moscow, Crimea, every gas station in Crimea apparently has been hit. So the way that Zelensky's going about this is to make the pain felt by the Russian people. This is why this is dangerous, where Putin may wag the dog and attack NATO somewhere along Poland, Latvia, or Lithuania in a way that sort of distracts the Russian people away from how poorly the Russians are doing in Ukraine.
19: Another hot spot, the Middle East, with a tanker in the Strait of Hormuz hit by an attack. A Paris court has just cleared the way for far-right leader Marine Le Pen to possibly run for president next year. The court softening her sentence for embezzling European Parliament funds. This is ABC News.
21: This is a Bloomberg Money Minute. Microsoft's Xbox plans to eliminate 3,200 jobs over the next year in a massive reorganization of the struggling gaming division. The goal is to streamline the business and invest in bigger projects. Despite making big investments, including the $69 billion purchase of Activision Blizzard in 2023, Xbox has struggled to release hit games and has seen hardware sales decline. Checking on the markets this morning, Wall Street is focused on blowout earnings from Samsung. Quarterly profit at the world's largest memory chipmaker surged 19-fold on booming artificial intelligence demand. However, some investors were expecting even more. That's sending S&P futures lower in trading. And Toyota is moving production of its popular Tacoma mid-size truck from a plant in Mexico to Texas. The carmaker will invest $3.6 billion to expand the facility in San Antonio and add 2,000 new jobs by 2030. Courtney Donahoe, Bloomberg Radio.
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10: Good day, everybody. Hope you're off to a great start. It's going to be another scorcher. We're going to hit a hot high of about 94, 95 this afternoon. We'll feel like the triple digits for a short time before the skies unleashed with widespread scattered showers and storms, some of which could be strong, producing lots of rain and lightning. I'm WPBF 25 First Warning meteorologist Sandra Shaw.
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11: This is where we encourage, enlighten, educate, exasperate. Well, I don't know, all the ease of rapid fire. Toyota. Well, this was a big deal yesterday for Governor Greg Abbott, Texas.
1: Yeah, you're right. This kind of flew under the radar.
11: It's funny because, you know, business has come. You know, the big deal here is, by the way, I went by the Buc-ee's site. I went by Buc-ee's in Daytona. It was crazy.
1: Oh, it's amazing.
11: I drove by it and I waved and I said, hi, and that's for Diener.
1: You refuse. Like you refuse to get the brisket sandwich, but go on.
11: It's got nothing to do with that. It's just the crowds. And it infuriates me that people park at the gas pump. So they park, they go inside for like 5 hours and they come outside. Just because there's 150 gas pumps doesn't mean you can park your car there for 5 hours. Anyway.
1: Yeah,
11: we're waiting for Buc-ee's to open up in the Fort Pierce Vero Beach area. Turn on the border there. So they haven't cleared the land yet. I went by it. But this is a big deal for San Antonio. Toyota building its second manufacturing plant in San Antonio. $3.5 billion investment. It'll create 2,000 new jobs. It doubles the expansion of their footprint in San Antonio. How do you like that? It'll allow the car maker to transition Tacoma pickup production from Mexico to Texas over a four-year period. So the Tacoma pickup truck will soon be made in lovely San Antonio.
1: That's big.
11: That's a big deal. That's a lot of money. That's a lot of jobs.
1: Right.
11: Sorry, Mexico.
1: Yeah.
11: Well, this is old Trump. You know, this is why you have tariffs on cars coming in from foreign countries. And this is how you make companies build here in the United States.
1: Exactly right. That's big.
11: So it worked.
1: And you know what, Jen?
11: Yes, Dean.
1: I have more news along that same fashion right here.
11: What's that?
1: Walmart.
11: What about Walmart? I love Wally World.
1: Well, you're not alone because Trump loves them as well and calls them great patriots. Here's what's going on.
11: The Walton family gave him money?
1: They're giving us money. Well, they're saving us money. Trump wrote on Truth Social yesterday, around the same time, actually, as the Toyota news there about building the Tacoma plants in San Antonio instead of Mexico, which is, again, really big, flying under the radar, and it shouldn't. That's a really big deal. It's a great story to see more American manufacturing coming back to America in our lower prices at Walmart. Trump writes, great news.
11: Okay, what?
1: You know what? Screw it.
11: Oh, you're not going to run. Are you really?
1: Hold on.
11: Oh, dear Lord.
1: Let's play the post music. It's been a couple weeks. We gotta get our benchmarks back here. Here we go. Here it comes. Yeah. Let's go. Wait for it. There we go. Trump writes, great news. I have just been informed that one of the biggest, best and smartest retailers in America, Walmart, will be lowering prices by a lot.
11: Really?
1: At my administration's request to celebrate our great country's 250th birthday. Walmart will, in particular, be dropping the price for a pound of ground beef by almost 15%, among many other products. He goes, this is a huge deal for the many millions of Americans who smartly shop at Walmart, which, as he puts it, is a truly patriotic company who loves the USA. He goes on to trash Biden by saying my administration is lowering prices that Joe Biden incompetently raised with the worst inflation crisis in history. A total disaster. Along with
11: sure, he said it just like that.
1: And then he goes, I love how he just throws this all in there. Along with the southern border, the botched withdrawal of Afghanistan, and many other failures. He finishes by saying, just as I promised, oil prices are plummeting fast. Gas prices at the pump are dropping too. Like egg prices, prescription drug prices, which I am bringing down by historic levels. Walmart is stepping up in a big and bold way. And other retailers should follow the lead of these absolute patriots.
0: And they will. I thought, you know what? On that note, by the way, just yes. to go totally off track of Stan,
1: go
0: did
1: ahead.
0: He not ask the American people to send him a tweet or an X message in the event they found a gas station that didn't lower prices to $2.50?
1: We need to do it.
0: I have yet to see gas prices come down, by the way. I paid $3.35 yesterday.
1: Oh, that's great.
0: Yeah, well, that was it. I think it was at Sam's or Costco, one of the two.
1: I've seen 360s, mainly the past couple of days, 370s. They're still way too high. Still way too high. I don't know. And there's no reason for it. There is no reason for it.
0: It's a lot cheaper further north, by the way.
1: Yeah, you're right.
0: Surprisingly.
1: Purely.
0: I was surprised it was cheaper in northern Florida than it is here.
1: No, you're right. It is. But it's just pure extortion
0: near
1: at
0: Orlando
1: this point.
0: Because I got to get all the tourists.
1: Yes, yes, you are correct about that.
0: I am correct about this. You ever want to go on one of those whale watching tours?
1: Yeah, it'd be great.
0: You know, they got them in Boston. You can do them in Maine. You can do them in a bunch of places. I think they're probably the biggest attraction in California when you go out to Catalina Island. Well, don't talk to the New Jersey Fire Department about it. A New Jersey Fire Department's boat now at the bottom of the Raritan Bay. They are out there for the 4th of July on their fireboat. They were there to assist in the event something went wrong with the barge and the fireworks, okay?
1: Right,
0: so
1: right.
0: So the boat's out there. While they're out there protecting the barge and the people on the barge, a whale decided to sink them.
1: Oh, gosh.
0: They got hit by a whale.
1: Oh, jeez.
0: The boat's at the bottom of the bottom of the bay. They had to go save the firefighters.
1: What?
0: Is like that. A whale sank their boat. Just like Moby Dick.
1: What?
0: No. I swear to you, I'm not making this up.
1: How does that happen?
0: I don't know. The whale probably got afraid of the fireworks, scared him.
1: Good gosh.
0: Rammed into the side of the boat. Boom. Sorry, firefighter boat. See you later. You're sinking. So they had to go save the firefighter. Firefighters are fine.
1: Oh, my God.
0: They realized they were sinking, and they abandoned ship and got on their little rafts. But just think, you just had a whale sink your boat that was fairly large, and now you're on a little rubber raft, and that same whale is still swimming out there. I'd be worried about getting eaten.
1: He's going to come after you again. Oh, we watched Avatar 3 on Disney Plus. That was another movie we saw. You just reminded me of the whales sinking the boats. Spoiler alert. Oh, yeah, the whales attack. Big time. Oh, the whales get their revenge in Avatar 3.
0: Are they good whales? Are they on the good side?
1: They are on the good side, yeah.
0: Oh,
1: yeah.
0: Okay. So the Avatars win, is what you're telling me.
1: And that, yeah, it was quite the battle.
0: How long was this one? 5 hours?
1: 3 hours.
0: Oh, one edge. Did they... I'm sorry, I can't sit through a movie that long. I just can't.
1: We paused it a couple of times. We kept getting interrupted.
0: A couple of times. Are you kidding me? The kids probably had to go outside and play for 5 hours.
1: It's only 3 hours.
0: Your butt falls asleep sitting that long. Oh, my edge. I'd rather watch the whales sink the boat.
1: Oh, no. Well, you know what? On that note, I'll finish with this. Thank you for the segue. I would have rather been on the boat and got sunk than watching the United States World Cup performance last night.
0: Well, you know what, though? Explain to me why everybody is so harsh against this team.
1: It's disappointment.
0: I have never seen such a turnaround, though. People are like, they suck. They didn't play. They look stupid. They didn't, what are they doing?
1: It's all true.
0: I'm like, but still.
1: You got to be honest. I mean, look.
0: You got to be honest, but just say, you know, they didn't play well. These people are just killing them.
1: No, it's deservingly so, and I feel terrible about it because I love this team. The guys are great on the team. Enjoy the coach, and that's...
0: A nice Italian guy there.
1: Argentinian, actually, but the name does sound Italian. You're right.
0: Oh, I thought he was Italian.
1: Mauricio Pochettino. It does sound Italian. But unfortunately, I'm not going to dwell on this too long because I want to get to the other matches. But just to lead in here, we know what happened at this point. Losing to Belgium 4-1. The U.S. World Cup adventure journey is over. So much fun over the past few weeks. Unforgettable times, really. And it just that's what makes it hurt so much is how much momentum and fun was behind this. and the goodwill behind it. And now that it's over and the way that it ended, that's what makes it hurt so much, I think. And it really stinks that it ended that way. So
0: yeah, but I think
1: maybe next time.
0: You know,
1: I don't know.
0: You know what? I think you're unjustly criticizing this poor team because it's the furthest they've been in how many years?
1: It's been
0: a
1: while.
0: World Cup, right? Right? How many years? But still, I think the whole point of this whole soccer thing is the other teams, like the Norwegian team with the rowing boat and the Ronaldo crowd and people screaming and yelling and the Messi crowd getting all excited that he sent, you know. And it's just, I think it's more the other teams and what they bring to the United States. Not only, you know, we all wanted to see the United States win, but we knew it was a snowball's chance in HEW.
1: Yeah.
0: So, come on. You know, and then they're getting trashed. Okay, they lost. Believe me, I'm sure no one's more upset than they are.
1: I know. And that's, but you're right. Oh, no, that has been a big part of it. And normally that would be all of it, except if it wasn't in the United States. So that was why there was so much hype around it. But on that note, Jen, since you did mention those, now we'll get to the meat here after lamenting a very sad finish there the U.S. Let's get to everybody else, though. World Cup music is back.
0: I think you could keep that for other things, by the way.
1: I think we could. Yeah, it's dual purpose. I think you're right. Yeah, I don't want to see it go away. I'm with you. We'll keep this for something. We'll figure it out. You mentioned Messi and Ronaldo. Well, Ronaldo and Portuguese fans are just as upset as U.S. fans because they're done. Portugal lost to Spain yesterday, 1-0. Bitter rivals, by the way, Portugal and Spain, because they're neighboring
0: That's
1: countries.
0: Ronaldo's team, isn't it?
1: Yeah, Portugal, they're out. And Ronaldo retired, so his World Cup career is over. One of the all-time greats, a global icon. Ronaldo retires. He's done. That's it. 41 years old.
0: I got a really stupid question.
1: What?
0: Ronaldo's probably one of the best soccer players ever.
1: Sure.
0: Is he better than Pele?
1: It's a matter of opinion. I mean, if
0: Pele is really, you know, up until the Ronaldo-Messi era.
1: I don't think so.
0: You know, all you ever heard about was Pele. And I knew nothing about Pele other than he was called one of the greatest soccer players ever. So
1: the two biggest stars before Ronaldo and Messi were Pele and Maradona. Maradona from Argentina. He was Messi before Messi. Those were the guys. And then, you know, Messi, of course, David Beckham came around. And Messi and Ronaldo. And those are the three guys that have kind of carried soccer for the past 30 years. And now Ronaldo he's done after Portugal's loss yesterday. So we see a global icon walk away from the world stage. He's still going to play in his club team in Saudi Arabia. So when he actually, like, retires, I don't know. But his World Cup career is over after that loss. Messi, this could be his final World Cup, too, and they are defending champions. Will they be upset today, Jen? Argentina continues the World Cup, even though it's over for the U.S. The World Cup is still going on. The round of 16 finishes today with Argentina against Egypt at noon, an early kickoff there. And then Switzerland plays Colombia at 4 o'clock. And then we have a day off on Wednesday, the first day off of the World Cup since it began a few weeks ago. And we'll pick up the quarterfinals on Thursday. So what do you think? And these matchups in the quarterfinals are going to be great, by the way. Just to get ahead of myself, because you have Morocco playing France on Thursday. But the one I'm really looking forward to, Saturday, well, I'll mention this throughout the week too in rapid fire when I'm alone after you go on your work cruise for Disney. I'll mention this one. Norway versus England Saturday in Miami. A matchup of two historic countries there going back 1,200 years. Norway and England, the Vikings versus the Brits. That's going to be a lot of fun. 5 o'clock in Miami on Saturday.
0: Wow.
1: So some stuff to look forward to.
0: Trish is going to be out of control.
1: Oh, I can only imagine. But you're right.
0: So exciting.
1: I think that's where the casual fan lands. Like the casual U.S. fan who is like, okay, let me see how the U.S. does. And maybe they've liked what they've seen throughout the World Cup. Maybe they land. You know what? I'll root for the Vikings because everybody's kind of like fallen in love with their.
0: They're hysterical.
1: The giant Viking player there.
0: The Viking rowing machine.
1: The rowing machine. Erling Haaland is a new global superstar for this team. He's got 7 goals with Messi and Mbappe and Harry Kane from England. So still really good storyline. Still huge stars left on the global stage.
0: Who's favored to win at all?
1: It's France. France is favored to win.
0: Really?
1: Yeah, they probably will.
0: Because the Mbappe guy?
1: Yeah. Yeah, and they have a really good team around him, too. So France probably wins.
0: Every time I hear his name, I think of that game where you bop things. What the hell it's called.
1: Here's your World Cup update.
0: There you go. World Cup update ends with you're going to get bopped. Okay.
1: That's right.
0: Works for me. When we get back, the president is in Turkey. We'll talk about that quickly. He just announced when Xi Jinping's going to make an appearance here in the United States. But more importantly, Diener, today's a special day. It is World Chocolate Day. Oh. But more importantly, it is National Tell the Truth Day.
1: Oh, okay.
0: So we each get to ask each other one question, and we have to answer it truthfully.
1: Wow. I'll think about this, okay?
0: So help me God, you ask me something that's going to put me in jail, I will come and beat you to a pulp.
1: Where are the bodies buried?
0: We're never telling you that one. Anyway, when we get back, all of that next, 850 WFTL.
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10: Good day, everybody. Hope you're off to a great start. It's going to be another scorcher. We're going to hit a hot high of about 94, 95 this afternoon. We'll feel like the triple digits for a short time before the skies unleashed with widespread scattered showers and storms, some of which could be strong, producing lots of rain and lightning. I'm WPBF 25 First Warning meteorologist Sandra Shaw.
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0: Jennifer Ross, Stephen Diener, back in the saddle. Very quickly, some headlines, because we got some fun stories to get to that I want to get to.
4: Let's do it.
0: Because I refuse to end on a bad note. The president just announced Chinese President Xi Jinping is going to be in the U.S. around September 24th. So they're getting closer.
4: Good. Wow, that's big. Yeah, right now he's doing a bilateral meeting with Turkish President Erdogan. They're doing a bilateral press conference right now.
0: By the way, they don't have red carpets in Turkey. They roll out a light blue carpet.
4: Light blue.
0: Mm. And the whole army was in light blue. Cute. Weird.
4: Yeah, and they had a little horseback escort there as the beast made its way to the presidential dwelling where they're doing this bilateral press conference now. And they're both answering questions, mostly questions pointed at Trump from the international media that's assembled there. So we'll see what comes of this one today. I have no idea what they're saying, but I'm very curious and interested to see what they're asking, what Trump is saying right now.
0: He said the only reason he went was because of Erdogan.
4: Yeah,
0: he said he likes him. I don't know why. Guy's not very nice, but that's besides the point. Cuba's still in the dark. 1% of the power is back on in Havana. That's it. The rest of the island in the dark. They had a complete power grid failure.
4: Rough situation.
0: Yeah, not good. Explain to me why Elizabeth Warren's former staff member went to the Ayatollah's funeral.
4: Because she's
0: and
4: evil.
0: Said he was the greatest individual that ever lived.
4: Because she's an anti-American communist.
0: Okay, just thought I'd ask.
4: And so is her staff.
0: And my dog's barking again.
4: Your dog has opinions.
0: Hold on. Phil for 2 seconds while I'm save a dog.
4: I will, because I'm very scared as Jen goes to save her dog. Because I know what she wants to get to here before we're done in the final few minutes of the show here today is apparently some type of truth or dare challenge is about to take place.
0: Okay, today is National Tell the Truth Day.
4: Okay.
0: It's also World Chocolate Day. I've already had a chocolate bar, so that's besides
4: delicious.
0: The point.
4: Well, congratulations. Okay.
0: So National Tell the Truth Day. So I'm going to ask you a question. You have to tell the truth. And you're so squeaky clean that it doesn't really matter, so I know what the answer is going to be.
4: Yes.
0: Have you ever stolen anything in your life and gotten away with it?
4: Not on purpose. No.
0: What do you mean not on purpose?
4: I think
0: see,
4: there was...
0: you always have a caveat. Why is it so un... It's never easy.
4: There was one
0: It's never
4: time.
0: Like yes or no. Well, there was, but it wasn't my fault. Okay.
4: So
0: okay. You
4: I'm
0: walked.
4: So
0: out, I get it. You walked out of Publix. You had the water underneath the basket, and you didn't know.
4: Yes, it was that type of thing. Right. It was that type of thing. You forgot something was in the cart, and no one knew. And by the time you got to the car, you're like, "Well, that's it. I'm not going to go
0: Did
4: back."
0: Did you go in back in and pay for it?
4: No, I just said
0: you're a thief.
4: Whatever. It's my mistake. Sorry. But I did catch myself. I was at Lowe's last week, and I had all the stuff in my cart, and I had a little package of lighters for fireworks, and I started walking out. I'm like, oh, wait, I forgot these lighters were in here. So I did walk back and pay for the lighters. But yet I've done it unintentionally. So there you go.
0: Okay.
4: Maybe like that.
0: Yeah.
4: Okay. Oh, God, so many
0: questions.
4: Are
0: you going to ask me a question?
4: Yeah, I have so many questions
0: no,
4: for you.
0: No, you're not. Because you're going to get me arrested.
4: I guess, well, I don't know, same type of thing. Have you ever stolen out of a store on purpose, you kleptomaniac?
0: What is the statute of limitations on grand theft?
4: I'm not talking about that. Oh, my God.
0: Just ask
4: him. I'm not trying to get you thrown in jail.
0: Just asking, what is the statute of limitations on grand theft?
4: I'm not a lawyer. I don't know.
0: Then never.
4: Oh, jeez. Dad, what did you do? Stealing cars.
0: It wasn't my fault. It was Bucci's fault. It was always her fault. It was Barbara Bucci was is still to this day. We've known each other. I mean, we grew up in cribs together. Our parents were very close. And Bucci is probably my best friend for my life.
4: Yeah.
0: And when we were young, we got in a lot of trouble together.
4: Oh, jeez.
0: We got arrested together numerous times. So, yeah. And it was all for stupid stuff.
4: Did you? I'll have it. I have another one for you. 60 seconds. Did you try to hit on any of the National Guard members that came to your house that your mom was cooking dinner for after your horses got out into the freeway?
0: Which no, that was two separate things.
4: Two separate stories.
0: The National Guard was at the house during the the blizzard of 78.
4: Your mom housed the
0: My
4: National
0: mom
4: Guard.
0: Housed the National Guard, and she fed them for like 3 weeks. So literally, and that is the God's honest is true. They landed helicopters on her because they needed a place to land.
1: All right, so you
0: and store all their equipment, and we had 35 acres of barren land. That was my dad's golf course.
1: There you
0: go. So they used that to land on.
1: So
0: my mother fed them.
1: You weren't there, but if you were there, you would have hit on them.
0: Oh, in a heartbeat.
1: Yeah, there you go.
0: There's a guy. It's something about a guy in a uniform. Forget it. I just turned to mush. Don't forget tonight's Mega Millions. $576 million. Suck it up, Diener. Go buy a $5 ticket.
1: Yeah,
0: we'll
1: be
0: back. Well, Diener, tomorrow's my last day.
1: Again. We'll be back, though.
0: We'll be back tomorrow morning at 6 o'clock. We would love to have you join us. Thanks for being here. Have a great day, and God bless.
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13: Good day, everybody. Hope you're off to a great start. It's going to be another scorcher. We're going to hit a hot high of about 94, 95 this afternoon. We'll feel like the triple digits for a short time before the skies unleash with widespread scattered showers and storms, some of which could be strong, producing lots of rain and lightning. I'm WPBF 25 First Warning meteorologist Sandra Shaw.
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19: ABC News. I'm Sherry Preston. A meeting of NATO allies. That's a sound as President Trump arrived in Ankara, Turkey, for a meeting at which NATO leaders are expected to try to turn the president's attention back to the war between Ukraine and Russia. The president saying minutes ago upon arrival about the president of Turkey, Recep Tayyip Erdogan, who he counts as one of his friends.
27: You never know why a relationship is special. Some people you get along with. And some people you don't. Sometimes you get along with the toughest people, like him. And sometimes you don't get along with the weakest, most pathetic people.
19: The White House hoping to move some of the NATO conversation back to funding of the alliance. Maine Democratic Senate candidate Graham Plattner now facing an allegation of sexual assault and multiple calls to step aside, says ABC's Stephen Portnoy.
28: The pressure on Plattner to step out of the running has only grown, with top leaders in the party, including the Democratic Senatorial Campaign Committee, saying they won't support him if he stays in the race. Graham Plattner continues to deny the allegation that he sexually assaulted a woman in a drunken stupor 4.5 years ago, but he says he's now reflecting on a path forward, and there's already intense jockeying to replace him on the ballot. Progressives insist the state party should choose someone from their camp and not a moderate if Plattner does drop out.
19: More law enforcement testimony today expected in the Tyler Robinson case. ABC's Alex Stone says he's a man accused of murdering Charlie Kirk.
29: Charlie Kirk's widow, Erica, and his parents are expected back in the courtroom to hear more testimony and see more evidence today. On Monday, they left the courtroom when graphic testimony was given and when videos of Kirk's murder were being shown to the judge. Only the judge and attorneys could see the videos, and at one point when Kirk was shot in a video, the judge could be seen visibly jumping in reaction.
19: ABC's Alex Stone. The U.S. men's team losing 4-1 to Belgium last night in World Cup play. Dow futures up 225. 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
7: Good day, everybody. Hope you're off to a great start. It's going to be another scorcher. We're going to hit a hot high of about 94 or 95 this afternoon. We'll feel like the triple digits for a short time before the skies unleash with widespread scattered showers and storms, some of which could be strong, producing lots of rain and lightning. I'm WPVF 25 First Warning meteorologist Sandra Shaw.
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9: Hi, everyone. So glad you're there. It's the Brian Kilmeade Show, 1-866-408-7669. We got Lieutenant Colonel Alan West and Dylan Nealis this hour. Kelly McEnany could be joining us from Fox and Friends. We had a bit of an incident this morning on the 21st floor. See if she wants to explain it to you, but she's still traumatized by it. Meanwhile, got to inform you that we got our own YouTube channel now. Everybody's talking about it. It's hotter than the Trump watch. YouTube.com/@TheBrianKilmeadeShow. Meanwhile, the President of the United States has arrived in Turkey, where he's doing a bilat and meeting with the press, taking questions with President Erdogan, taking a lot of questions with President Erdogan. And they don't have an interpreter now for the Turkish. They had an interpreter, but I think he just left. So, and when he talks, we couldn't really hear anything on Fox and Friends, so we had to fill that time. But I don't know what he's saying. But the president's being very candid about the tensions with our allies. He said France, Germany, England, they weren't there for us. And I didn't really need any help in Iran, but they made it clear they weren't going to help. Now, you ask us to protect Europe. Okay, I'll do that. But you don't want to help us out at all in Iran, where you really need Iran straightened out more than we need them straightened out. So, and it's got to affect you more to have a nuclear weapon than us have a nuclear weapon. And then he trumpeted his relationship with Turkey, saying everything I've asked him to do, he has done. So let's get to the big three.
10: Number three.
11: He sent a message back indicating that he would come over. And I said, no, don't come over. Like, I'm not in the mood. Don't come over. He came in. He just came into my house. It was unlocked. I live in an area where you don't usually have to lock your doors. I do now.
9: Yeah, that is the accuser, Jenny Ricoy of on CNN last night, talking about Graham Plattner, one of the worst human beings you could ever meet. Now we find out he's so embarrassing, is inexcusable, and this is easily foreseeable. Now there's a push to push him out. Graham Plattner, the phony oyster farmer with a history of abuse in everyone's one scandal after another. The Dems didn't care, but now they're going to toss him overboard. The only person I want to hear from is John Fetterman, because he said ahead of time, this guy is a piece of garbage, and now Susan Collins will probably have a more formidable foe because he'll be kicked out within 5 days, because that is the deadline.
10: Number two.
12: You've been a great leader and a respected leader all over the world, and we really do. We've had right from the beginning good chemistry. We've had a very special relationship. Turkey has become, under the president, a very powerful country militarily.
9: Yep, President NATO, President off to NATO. He has landed. Looming issues. Got Ukraine, of course. The Iran. Are the allies going to do anything? And they want to know if we're going to be taking our troops out of Europe or where we're placing them. It'll be a very interesting summit. I promise you, news will emerge.
10: Number one.
13: From the beginning, we didn't connect with the game. It was really tough from the beginning to congratulate Belgium. They were better than us. We didn't show what normally we.

0: that team can show, and that is a reality.
1: That is the coach of the U.S. national team. Down goes the U.S. A woeful display in Seattle as U.S. hopes of a final eight appearance or a final four appearance or a finals appearance goes up in flames. We look at the run and where the team goes from here. First off, absolutely terrible if you watch some of that game. And again, we're monitoring what's going on with the Erdogan bilat and the president speaking right now. If anything comes out of this big, it's, and before we go back to the World Cup, just let me tell you, the major issue right now is selling the F-35s and that jet engine to Turkey. Now, normally we would do that with a NATO ally, but we didn't when they went ahead and bought the missile defense system of Russia. We said, you can't buy this stuff from Russia. Those are the people we're protecting you against. That's the whole purpose of NATO. Soviet Union, Russia, same thing. So they went ahead and bought it anyway. So we said, we're cutting off the F-35 because we don't want to see our equipment mix and match with their equipment. So they, in turn, we've been in a standoff. So the president takes over again and says, look, they still want the F-35. I think I'm going to sell it to them. I think that's the announcement that's going to be made. And one thing they're going to come back with and say, I never really took the S-300 system out of the boxes. I bought it, but I haven't used it. Maybe that would be the compromise. Israel's prime minister told me yesterday on Fox and Friends, whatever you do, do not sell the F-35 to Turkey. Turkey's a great country. Erdogan's a terrible guy. That's where Bibi Netanyahu and Erdogan disagree. And President Trump disagree when it comes to Erdogan. Most people see Erdogan as a thug. And I think the president likes the fact that he's strong and has been loyal to him. But Turkey's also very loyal to Iran. And by staying out of it, that's as loyal as you can get. Now, back to the U.S. team, much less consequential, but just so disturbing. The U.S. is on this run, takes two of three games in the group session, knocks out Bosnia a man down. You would think against Belgium, a team they were favored to beat, they would at least stand up and fight. They didn't. They came out flat. Their goalie was awful, made one big save, Matt Freeze. Hard to believe he's the best goalie in our country, but he is, I guess. But U.S.-Belgium, it was a matter of minutes before Belgium got on the board first. Cut one.
2: Shot was blocked. A second follow-up is tipped away by Matt Freeze. That might be the best save Matt Freeze has made all tournament. It comes. Freeman blocks the cross. Prevents the corner. It's infield. The U.S. is hesitating. A bouncing ball picked up in the box. And that's the opening goal for Belgium. It was De Ketelaere.
1: So it's a clearing header to about the 20-yard line, at which time you got to run through the ball. That's it. I don't care if you're a great player, you're slow, you're fast. You see the ball, you run through it with your body. Instead, these guys just looked up, watched the ball bounce. Turkey gets it, serves it back in, shot, goal. And that changed the complexion of the game. But they would answer back, believe it or not. USA, Belgium, Malik Tillman on the free kick. Cut two.
2: There's a man lying down behind the wall, which means the wall can jump. Tillman over!
1: That was pretty cool. Tied at 1-1, not playing well. You thought, okay, that's going to wake him up. But 5 minutes later, Belgium answers with another goal. With this guy was just out jumped every American defender. And actually, the goalie, in retrospect, should have owned that box. You can use your hands. You go to the ball. You let the bodies fly. Cut three.
2: Crossed to the byline, gets the cross into Ketelaere.
3: Same angle there, and Trossard is able to get down to the line. They're both making the same play, and that comes down to communication. But even at that point, Tim Ream gets beat at the back post.
1: Yeah, he just got beat to the ball, 38 years old. That'll be it for him. Captain, play well, but he was really exposed last night. Kelly McEnany is from a base, more of a baseball family. But she's always in combat, especially when you were press secretary, verbal combat.
4: Yes, right? Verbal combat. That's right.
1: And you said that the team, you look at it in the positive.
4: Yes.
1: You say, hey, they're well represented, very patriotic. They seem to really love the country. And that's a relief compared to what we've been dealing with Megan Rapinoe and her other teammates. Now, I wouldn't put Carly Lloyd in that spot because Carly Lloyd never bought into that. but teammates have done on the world stage in the past.
4: Totally. Look, you're the soccer fan. Yeah. You care about the sport play by play, and that is fair, and you want to win, and we as Americans want to win. I'm watching this from more of a cultural, political standpoint, and I don't think sports should be political. Megan Rapinoe made them political, but this team stood for the anthem. They talked about their faith. They were a great representation of America up until the end where Brian, look, in fairness, I didn't watch the game, but I have heard from more than just you that it was not the best showing for the US of A.
1: Yeah, and I think more people will tell you that, Kaylee. By the time you get to outnumbered today, I think you will change your tune.
4: Okay.
1: But I put it this way, I don't care about you're going to, I know this sounds un-American. If you give your best, you leave it on the field, you hit a post, you lose 2-1. I get it. Sometimes you give your all and you lose by 3 goals. And I go, look, the other team was better. You let us know you were better than these guys. And then you let us know you're not going to beat these guys because you didn't show up. The only thing I care about in life is effort.
4: Yeah.
1: That's all I care about. And the other stuff, you know, you build skill along the way in whatever you do, what we're doing now. And then, but if you give it all and sometimes you have a bad show, it happens. But if you don't prepare for that show, that's on you. And so I'm not going to say, well, you had a bad day. You didn't prepare for your show. Well, I didn't really have the good questions. Well, why didn't you? Well, I didn't prepare for the show. I'm not going to make excuse for you. You blew it. But if you prepare for the show, and sometimes you don't feel great, and you go, wow, I didn't do a good job on that show, but I tried. Let me figure out what I did wrong. But you can't say you didn't put the effort in. You put the effort into everything. You're the most well-researched person I've ever seen. Even when you were the press secretary, when you were on CNN as a pundit, you were ready for 9 arguments. Everybody was against you. It's good training for Trump land.
4: Indeed.
1: Right? So indeed. No one ever questions your effort. That's the only thing. That's why I put winning and losing below effort.
4: Yes. My dad has a quote, and it's a great one. It's from a high school basketball coach. I don't know his name. Hard work beats talent when talent doesn't work hard. And I was trying to tell my daughter that this week. You got to work hard no matter what you do, because you can beat the most talented person if you just put in the hard work. So I get that. But here's a question. I saw some people saying this on X. Do you think they showed up? And, you know, think about you're in your home country. Everyone's so excited. You're winning all these matches. You show up and you don't realize how much you underestimated this Belgian team. I think they read that they had 18. They've won their last 18 games. So
1: they beat them 5-2 last time. But listen, that same team was down 2-0 to Senegal with 5 minutes left, a team they were supposed to beat. And they rallied, got 2 fortunate goals, and they ended up surviving. I sure thought Senegal was going to give the U.S. a harder time. But yeah, I mean, sometimes you do. But that's why I'm saying if that team is better than you and you get stripped to the ball, do you hustle back? You know, so they're tall in the middle, they're aggressive in the middle. Does that mean you don't go for the ball?
4: Yeah.
1: So I watched that second goal. Was it the first goal? Well, the ball goes up in the air, gets clearing head by the U.S. The ball drops down around the 20, and I'm watching 2 American players. All you do is run through the ball. You could be a 16-year-old Division II player, whatever. You know, you could be a club player. You just run through the ball. And then you bodies fly, but the ball's there. You're never going to get a penalty. But to sit there and watch it land, and Belgium. The Belgian player one times it over to the middle, outheads a guy where the goalie sits on his line. Harvard grad, he's too smart.
4: Yeah.
1: To sit on his line at that moment. Go take, you know, you take him in. You can use your hands.
4: I hear you trying to talk down Harvard as I sport my Harvard ring sitting here at this microphone.
1: Another reason to resent the Ivies.
4: Yeah, exactly. Look, they didn't pull it off. It wasn't a miracle on ice moment, if you will. But yeah, I hear you. You got to hustle. Lawrence Jones was saying at points they were just lightly jogging places. So I got you. No A for effort for the team.
1: Understood. Yes. So let's talk about stuff that really matters. And the President of the United States. The tone that you got, Kaylee, when he landed, met with Erdogan, the body language, and then what we were able to pick up on Fox and Friends into our show on the bilat.
4: Yeah, it's interesting because, you know, there's this American media have used this through the prism of, you know, strongmen countries and, you know, Western European democracies, and they're correct on that. But President Trump said, look, weak or strong, whatever, I get along with people who deliver. And we've seen that with the Turkish president. Is he a perfect guy? Absolutely not. Does he have all sorts of problems domestically with personal freedoms? Yes, he does. That being said, he's delivered for the United States when the president has asked, and it will be really interesting to see if that that friendship can translate, because it is in Turkey, into kind of a conduit between the president and the European powers, who he is more hostile with, having Erdogan right there in the middle. It'll be fascinating 48 hours.
1: You know, I was thinking, too, he's the bridge to Iran because he has relations with Iran. He's also a bridge to Russia because he's got a relationship with Russia. And at one point, you got to think Erdogan is telling Putin, someone's got to tell him, he has no way out right now. It doesn't seem like he has any way out while keeping his fragile ego intact. Is there an off-ramp where he has somewhat of saves face in this situation? And we end it here. We're all spending, every nation is spending money for Ukraine, costing us money with Russia. And, you know, Russia is really terrible economically right now.
4: Yeah, this will be something to watch too. Erdogan kind of sees himself, I was reading, as this bridge between the East and the West. And you think about it, he's the only real representative of the Eastern Hemisphere in NATO. So he is in this unique position where he has these relationships, let's say, with Putin, that can be this kind of bridge building between the Western European powers, the United States, and the East, and as a representative of the Middle East. So it will be really something to see how that's utilized. It's a big opportunity for Erdogan to be a bridge builder, and we'll see if he takes on that role.
1: Before you go, and I know you get ready for Outnumbers, is that the only other show you're doing today?
4: Only Outnumbered. They're back with you guys on Fox and Friends tomorrow.
1: That's awesome.
4: And Outnumbered again after that.
1: And Ainsley's out a week. Always love when you fill in. Graham Plattner on the new allegations of rape, adding to everything else about this horrible candidate over in Maine. They got the Democratic nomination already, cut 30.
5: I wanted to directly address the troubling, serious, and false allegations against me. Any accusation of non-consensual behavior is categorically false. Regardless of the inaccuracy of the reporting, but mindful of the political reality it will inflict, we are taking the time to reflect on the best path forward for the state that I love, the people that I love, the movement I belong to, and the goal of defeating Susan Collins. Those were the goals when we launched this campaign. And they remain my goals today.
1: He's got 6 days to drop out, Kaylee, so they can put somebody else in there. Will he?
4: I'm going to make a prediction that by the time we finish Fox and Friends tomorrow, I think he will have dropped out. Party leaders told Punchbowl that they think he will drop out as soon as today. Look, maybe it's later tomorrow, maybe the next day, but you've got Chuck Schumer standing against you. You've got your allies like Ro Khanna, Elizabeth Warren. I don't think we've heard from Hakeem Jeffries yet, but you have the state party saying we're not going to throw money into this race. At a certain point, the political pressure is too hot, and I think he sent us a big signal yesterday when he postponed his rally. I think he's thinking long and hard about this. He's trying to broker to get a progressive in the spot if he steps aside, but I do think he ends up stepping aside.
1: Right, and there's a bunch of names. We probably don't know if you're in Maine politics. Maybe you do. State politics, the attorney general, somebody's going to step in there, but not the 79-year-old governor.
4: Yep.
1: Who was running,
4: Janet Mills,
1: and Schumer wanted her to.
4: Yep, Schumer. Look, this is a big kind of look what you did moment for Chuck Schumer, because he wanted the governor. He warned against Plattner. He didn't get his way. And look what happened. It came full circle. Mm-hmm. Chuck Schumer was right after all. And I think it's a big moment for kind of the moderate wing of the party. But why did it take this long to dismiss the guy? The Nazi tattoo wasn't enough.
1: Socialist in Maine goes up in flames. Kaylee McEnany, we'll see you at 12.
4: Thanks so much,
1: Brian. See you tomorrow morning. Back in a moment.
6: It's Brian Kilmeade.

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0: you're interested in it, Brian's talking about it. 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
1: Maybe it's turning into a national incident. I don't know. Maybe we'll bring it up to NATO tomorrow over there with the Belgians and everybody else. But I just hope the match will go on. Everyone will be at full strength, and the winner will be the winner.
2: That is Marco Rubio before the game last night. By the way, classlessly, Belgium came out and did the Trump dance after they won and said, appeal this at the end of the win, which was a convincing 4-1 win for Belgium. I am big into when you get the win, you never put it in people's faces. And that is just classless. And I hope people remember that, too, because most of these Belgium players had great careers, but they're aging out. And I think we have a team that's aging up. In a good way, like coming into their own, except for, you know, certain players are in their late 30s, they're gone. But I think the future of that team is Sebastian Berhalter. This guy's going to be captain for 10 years. He's going to be Michael Bradley, a little bit bigger and faster. I just think he was so impressive coming off the bench last night, taking control, and did this thing called shooting, which for some reason the team forgot to do. Listen, when we come back, I'm going to talk to Lieutenant Colonel Alan West about the decision by John Thune to finally give some money to Ken Paxton and get behind him at a fundraiser because they have to hold that seat. Even though they wanted John Cornyn, as did I, you got to get behind whoever the people pick. I think we agree on that. Do this for the Brian Kilmeade Show. Don't move.

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1: ABC News, I'm Sherry Preston. NATO leaders gathering in Turkey this morning. President Trump speaking moments ago, saying he thinks an agreement is possible to end the war between Russia and Ukraine after talking to Russia's president on the 4th of July.
2: We had a long talk yesterday, lasted a long time, and I also spoke with President Zelensky right after that. I think they both want to make a deal.
1: The NATO summit also taking place as a tanker sailing through the Strait of Hormuz is hit by an Iranian attack. A judge in London has just dismissed the invasion of privacy lawsuit brought by Prince Harry and other celebrities against the publisher of the Daily Mail. There are new calls for Maine Democratic Senate candidate Graham Platner to drop out of the race amid new allegations of sexual assault. More law enforcement testimony is expected today in a Provo, Utah courtroom in a preliminary hearing ahead of the trial of Tyler Robinson, who is accused of killing Charlie Kirk. Kirk's widow, Erica, has been in the testimony. This is ABC News.
3: This is a Bloomberg Money Minute. Worries about tech spoiling the mood on Wall Street a bit after that record closing high for the Dow yesterday. Samsung shares plunging dramatically in South Korea after the chipmaker posted quarterly results. SpaceX may be sucking some of the oxygen out of the room as it gets included in the NASDAQ 100 starting this morning. That could trigger some volatility. Beer makers fizzling along with the hope of Mexican and Brazilian World Cup fans. Morgan Stanley says Anheuser-Busch, Heineken, and others could see a sales slump in Latin America due to the team's early exits. Jet fuel prices are down 40% from their peak in April, but analysts tell the Wall Street Journal fares aren't likely to follow because travelers keep paying up. And top honeymoon destinations becoming family playgrounds. Bora Bora, Santorini, the Maldives, places like that now flooded with toddlers, teens, and grandparents as romantic resorts with kissing couples reimagine themselves as family destinations full of things like full kitchens and Easter egg hunts instead. Denise Pellegrini, Bloomberg Radio.
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1: Good day, everybody. Hope you're off to a great start. It's going to be another scorcher. We're going to hit a hot high of about 94, 95 this afternoon. We'll feel like the triple digits for a short time before the skies unleash with widespread scattered showers and storms, some of which could be strong, producing lots of rain and lightning. I'm WPBF 25 First Warning meteorologist Sandra Shaw.
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4: Look, we're going to win one way or the other. We're either going to make a deal or we're going to finish the job, okay? And it won't be tough to finish the job. I'd rather make a deal because I don't want to affect 91 million people. We can knock down their bridges in 1 hour. We can knock out their energy supply, all of those big plants that they built, big, beautiful, modern plants. They had a lot of money. They don't have any money now. We haven't given them any money, but we can knock out their electricity and power generating plants in, I would say, a small part of an afternoon. Every plant will be gone, and they know that.
5: Yeah, but then they rocket our bases, which got a lot more damage than we were let on, and they hit our allies, and the allies like Saudi Arabia are so timid. And allies like Qatar are so worried, they have basically stopped returning our phone calls, not working with us at all. Saudi Arabia didn't show up at the G7, even though they were invited. We asked, we were using their bases, and they stopped letting us use their bases for Operation Freedom, which is why it stopped. And then they go and attend, send a delegation to the Ayatollah's funeral because they realized we couldn't wipe them out thoroughly in 2 weeks. So therefore, they were worrying and hedging their bets. Joining us now is Lieutenant Colonel Alan West. Colonel, do you want to give us an idea of what we should be doing now? The Ayatollah's funeral is not even quite done, and they already rocketed another merchant ship, droned another merchant ship in the Strait.
6: Yeah, I mean, and it's good to be with you, Brian. Hopefully you had a great Independence Day celebration. This is the tough part when you fight half measures in warfare, when you think more so about negotiation and deal making and things of that nature than putting the pressure on your adversary. This should have been done back in, the March and even into early April. We should have been making sure that their military capability and capacity for ballistic missiles and drones should have been, neutralized at least. So maybe it's hard to eradicate it, but you can definitely neutralize it. And then you have to, as I've continually said, you have to cut off the means by which they can control the Straits of Hormuz. They can get their oil and gas revenues and things of that nature. That's how you defeat this regime, which they may be weakened, like we've discussed before, but they are not defeated. And that's what you continue to see happening. So now if you try to ramp things back up in the middle of summer, when you're talking about gasoline prices going down, what happens when gasoline prices shoot right back up. So, we should have never been sitting and talking about making deals, negotiations, compromise, appeasement with Iran. They cannot be trusted. They can never be trusted. And in the Middle East, this is what they understand and respect, is strength and might. And so what you just brought out is about Saudi Arabia and some of the others saying, time to hedge our bets. Because when we were going in hard after Iran, they were fully behind us. But when they saw us take our foot off the gas pedal, then they became a little questionable of what our true intentions were.
5: I think it's because their bases were rocketed, too. and their oil could feel like the Qatar natural gas field, the UAE natural gas field. I think that freaked them out. But it UAE doubled down.
6: Yeah, I mean, UAE doubled down, and I think the UAE, when you saw them pull out of OPEC, they understand that maybe we need to be focusing on our own energy independence and how we can make sure we sustain ourselves and not be a slave to this this cartel organization. But again, they're looking for the United States of America to be strong in this, and you know, sitting down and having discussions, you're giving Iran an opportunity to be on par with you, and they should not be seen as being on par with us. And, you know, how they're trying to leverage things in Lebanon with Hezbollah and continue to try to prop up Hezbollah, that's another point of concern.
5: I want you to hear what General Jack Keane said. Cut 16.
7: You know the president. He's going to put up with this, and he already has a healthy dose of skepticism whether we're going to make a deal or not. And it's likely we're going to return to combat operations. That is the path that we're on, because I don't believe for a minute that they're going to meet all of the president's major objectives dealing with the entire nuclear enterprise, restriction on ballistic missiles, and support for proxies. I doubt seriously they're going to meet those objectives. And then he's already told us what the alternative is.
5: So, I mean, it's going to get late or early, as they say.
6: Yeah, you're right. And I think we should have gone in this knowing that they weren't going to meet any of the objectives, because they don't see themselves as being in a a horrible position. They still see themselves understanding the economic aspect here in the United States of America, understanding the political landscape here in the United States of America. That's what they're playing for. And that's why back when we began this on the 28th of February, we should have really sat down and broken this down by phases. And each one of the phases of this operation should have had measures of effectiveness. They should have had objectives, and we should have transitioned to the next phase based upon the 80%, 85% completion of those objectives. I just don't think that we were able to do that, or we did that. And too soon we start to talk about, you know, we say unconditional surrender in one point, then we come back and we say, let's make a deal. And now we just continue to go back and forth like we're playing ping pong with these guys. And that's to their advantage.
5: Yeah, and we'll see what the resolve is. If they get to in November, they'll play in these games. But they know our election cycle, too. Yesterday, to the surprise of nobody, a woman came out. Instead of just saying, he harassed me, I guess that's okay in the Democratic world. Now this woman came out and says, I was his girlfriend, and he raped me. Her name is Jenny, goes on with Jake Tapper on CNN, and starts telling her story about Graham Plattner, one of the worst people, let alone candidates, you'll ever hear. This is her story. Cut 31.
8: It was at the end of 2021. It was a night where him and I were texting back and forth, and he had taken something that I said as an invitation, and that's not how he meant it, and I quickly clarified. And he sent a message back indicating that he would come over, and I said, no, don't come over. Like, I'm not in the mood. Don't come over. And I was more stern with that message. And then I didn't hear back from him. So I thought that that meant he got the message or gave up on it or whatnot. And so like half an hour later, I heard a noise outside my door. And then he came in. He just came into my house. It was unlocked. I live in an area where you don't usually have to lock your doors. I do now.
5: Cut 34.
9: Is there any way that he thought this was consensual or no? Just because
8: I don't believe that you can think that that scenario is consensual. You have to understand that that wasn't, when somebody is repeatedly, I mean, when somebody in the middle of it says, don't touch me, like, that's obviously not consensual.
5: So she wants to make it clear the New York Times didn't take her story because she said it off the record, but they characterized her story differently than it actually was. So she came out and says this. They got 6 days to replace him. But this is just a horrible person who used PTSD as an excuse to act in an abhorrent way in many different ways. Your response, Colonel West.
6: Well, my response is that this is the Democrat Party understand that they've got to get rid of this guy. And you know, they knew all of this stuff. If they had done their own opposition research on him, they knew that these things would come out eventually, but they thought they could get away with it. And now you see people like Ro Khanna and others retracting their endorsement. So I don't think he survives the next 48 hours, and then they'll come up with a new rule or a new means by which whoever finished second to him in the primary will get to come in. Just the same as they just automatically replace Joe Biden with Kamala Harris. They just create these things, even though everyone was telling them the whole time that Joe Biden had cognitive issues, and they went after you for that. So now all of a sudden they realize how much in trouble they are. And I tell you something, Brian, I believe that they're going to start looking at some of these Marxist candidates that are winning these primaries. They're going to start figuring out how they can undermine them as well.
5: Maybe if they can organize themselves. But right now, the ones with the power are the Hassan Pikers and the AOCs.
6: They got the platform, and that's the thing. But, you know, when you think about that party, the Democrat Party, it's not about what they do that is visible. It's what the things that they do that are covert and invisible. And Graham Plattner is the victim of that right now.
5: So here is what Fetterman said. Cut 39.
10: I would really call Bernie Sanders to apologize for pushing this kind of predator. More than anyone, he helped him elect, and now apologize to the victims, especially the woman that she claimed that he raped her. So I don't know why you want to keep pushing these kinds of people.
5: Where's Bernie Sanders? Real quick, Colonel.
6: I don't think Bernie Sanders is going to come out and say anything like that. I mean, Bernie Sanders is a guy that says, you know, we need to go after the rich, but yet I have three houses. So he is not going to claim any responsibility whatsoever.
5: Go get him. Lieutenant Colonel Alan West, thanks so much. When we come back, we try to unwind what went wrong against Belgium with a guy that probably could have even been on the team. Dylan Nealis of the Red Bulls talks about what happened with their back line and their starting 11. After their 4-1 thrashing last night in Seattle.
3: Politics, current events, and news that affects you. Brian's got a lot more to say. Stay with Brian Kilmeade.

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1: Richards beaten out of the air. Freeze has got to get there and deal with it. He takes it down off the chest to Cancellara, knocks it away. Tim Ream can't block it. And unless video review says this is a foul from behind on Ream, it is a disastrous stolen ball.
2: Takes a touch, hesitates on the left foot, doesn't want to hit it. And then Ream's trying to backtrack, do what he can to block the goal. Just an absolute disaster for the United States.
3: And a backbreaker. They were 2-1 down. They were starting to control the play. Belgium had not figured out what they were doing with an extra midfielder, I think it was. And they were starting to control Belgium, who was happy maybe to hold on to that one goal advantage. And then that disaster when Matt Freeze comes out, gets stripped to the ball. When the shot goes in, Tim Ream had a shot on it but fell down. I know it's not easy, but I just really looked at the effort there and was stunned to see the U.S. team mail it in. What does Dylan Nealis feel? Longtime player in the MLS, drafted number one overall by David Beckham over in Miami, and now starring as center back over with the Red Bulls in the MLS. Dylan Nealis joins us now. Hey, Dylan, welcome back.
4: Hey, Brian, thanks for having me on.
3: Hey, Dylan, I saw effort as a main problem. I don't think they went down on their shield last night. I think they just went down. What was wrong?
4: Yeah, I agree. I think that was kind of the biggest takeaway. I think some of those players are going to be a bit disappointed in how that game went. Maybe they're going to feel some regret in what you said, that effort that they put out there. It was one thing if they went out with... I wouldn't say pride, but it looked like they were lacking a little bit. The whole game, they couldn't really get going.
3: So when that happened, a couple of times, looking at that second goal, like on the cross, do you feel isn't usually the goalie coming out owning that area at the time when that cross comes in, when it ends up being a header between the two backs in which Tim Ream got the short end of the stick?
4: Yeah, I think Matt Freeze got caught on the near post, but I think his positioning was fine. I think they could have dealt with the cross better. It was a 2v1 out wide, and they let the attacker, kind of just serve up a very good ball. And then, yeah, you also asked the center back to maybe deal with the header too. So, again, it's just those types of plays that really didn't go our way, and you were waiting for a turnaround, and it just never really came.
3: Is there anything Belgium was doing that caused the U.S. to look good and to look bad?
4: I think they just matched the United States, athleticism and physicality. There's a lot of talks before the game with, the lineup Belgium put out, and, they had some superstars on the bench. So everyone was kind of questioning that decision, but it turns out it kind of worked for them. They put their strong, fast, athletic guys in to kind of manage that. And, I think they did it well.
3: Here's the coach after the game, cut five.
5: From the beginning, we didn't connect with the game. We never were on the game. Even when we scored and we scored the goal, 1-1, we conceded the next action. It was was really tough from the beginning. To congratulate Belgium, they were better than us. I think wasn't our day. That is, it's not to find excuses or not to find argument, because we didn't show what normally that team can show, and that is a reality.
3: What do you think about his evaluation?
4: I think spot on. I think the first sentence he said, they never really grew into that game. I think there was a lot of times where, I don't know if it was nerves or what, but players thought they were under pressure. They took less touches than they could have, and just some sloppy turnovers throughout the whole game, and they never really grew into it. I think the crowd obviously tried to help, but I think the players just were in their heads too much. So I don't know if the occasion was too big, but we have some players that play in big leagues and on big teams. So it was just a little surprising.
3: So when you, overall, when you look at this game, is there something about anybody who came off the bench that impressed you? But to me, I think that Berhalter is going to be the leader of this team in the future. He comes on, he just asserts himself. He's willing to make a mistake. He's willing to take a shot. He's tried to make his presence felt. Was there something about the way he approached the game? It showed me that there was a way to approach that game that they weren't doing, that it was less Belgium, more with the U.S. wasn't, when Berhalter seemed to make such an impact.
4: Yeah, I agree. I think all the subs did well coming on.
3: Reina too, yeah, right?
4: Especially Berhalter. You could just tell just from seeing him on TV, just the passion he brings. After one of his shots that almost went in, just him pumping up the crowd, trying to get things going. He seems to be kind of the energizer bunny for the team. And yeah, I mean, I agree. He could be a strong player for the national team going forward.
3: So what are you guys doing now? Like, you guys are practicing now, right? The league is gone on, is dormant, but you're still practicing?
4: Yeah, so we took a big break kind of right before the World Cup started, but we're back training, and then our games don't start till end of July. I think July 22nd is our first game.
3: So, yeah, so you guys are back out. So with the 22nd, the final's on the 19th, and you guys will be back playing on the 22nd. How, I know you're not a marketing guy, you're just playing, I get it. But yeah. Is there anything the MLS could do to build on the attention? I mean, you got 18 million, 22 million, 26 million people watching this team play. You watch all these other countries play, non-soccer fans getting to know non-American players and American players. Is there anything out there you could build on with this?
4: Yeah, I know. It's tough, but I certainly hope MLS does. You know, I think it would have helped if the U.S. maybe put on a little better showing. And I think there's a lot of fans that maybe just watch this tournament every 4 years and, you know, don't bother, you know, looking into, oh, where can I watch more American soccer and all that. So I hope they can do a pretty good job of putting MLS on the map and, you know, gaining more fans, because there were certainly tons of fans, not only in America, but outside. And I think this could be a popular, very popular league, with especially the amount of superstars that are coming over here from Europe.
3: And lastly, Dylan, have you been able to check out any games?
4: I have not. I stayed away from MetLife, but I know my family went to a few. So they said awesome things about it. It was an awesome experience. I took a little break. You know, I had enough soccer so far. So it was a nice little vacation.
3: Right.
4: I watched plenty on TV.
3: Yeah, you're going to play right through the fall. Dylan Nealis with the Red Bulls. Thanks so much, Dylan. Appreciate it. Now go out and practice.
4: Thanks, Brian.
3: All right.
4: Pleasure, guys.
3: You got it. So that's Dylan. Just quick note, coming up on this Saturday, it'll be in Pensacola, Florida. History, Liberty, and Laughs. Going to be streamed on Fox Nation. So I hope to see you in person. Just go to BrianKilmeade.com, and there's VIP opportunities available. We get there before the show and give you a preview of what's happening and take your questions about just about everything. 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
8: From ABC News, I'm Sherry Preston. President Trump arriving at the NATO summit in Turkey to a military flyover. The meeting in Ankara focuses focusing on the war in Ukraine. President Trump saying he spoke with the leaders of both Ukraine and Russia ahead of the NATO meeting.
9: I had a very good talk with President Putin, who, by the way, has a lot of respect for President Erdogan, a lot of respect for him. We had a long talk yesterday. It lasted a long time. And I also spoke with President Zelensky right after that. I think they both want to make a deal.
8: Russia launching a wave of strikes on Ukraine's capital and Ukraine striking Moscow on one of its fiercest drone attacks in more than 2 years. There's a long and growing list of Democrats who say the party's nominee for Senate in Maine should drop out of the race. Graham Plattner is now accused of sexually assaulting a woman in 2021, an allegation he denies. Here's ABC's Jay O'Brien.
10: Democrats hanging their hopes on the progressive Plattner to unseat Maine's longtime Republican Senator Susan Collins, seeing her as particularly vulnerable, the race critical to their chances of taking back the Senate. And many in Plattner's party sticking by him amid a string of prior scandals, from another girlfriend accusing him of abusive behavior, which he has denied, to acknowledging sending sexual messages to multiple women shortly after he was married in 2023, and covering up a tattoo resembling a Nazi image on his chest, saying he didn't know its meaning.
8: Prince Harry's final lawsuit aimed at making the British tabloids pay for invading his privacy has failed. The judge has rejected his case against Associated Newspapers, owner of the Daily Mail. Elton John, Elizabeth Hurley, and others were a part of the suit trying to prove the newspapers engaged in unlawful activities like phone taps. More testimony today in the hearing underway in Utah. Prosecutors laying out evidence against Tyler Robinson in the alleged killing of Charlie Kirk. 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
2: Good day, everybody. Hope you're off to a great start. It's going to be another scorcher. We're going to hit a hot high of about 94 or 95 this afternoon. We'll feel like the triple digits for a short time before the skies unleash with widespread scattered showers and storms, some of which could be strong, producing lots of rain and lightning. I'm WPBF 25 First Warning meteorologist Sandra Shaw.
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4: Hi, everyone. So glad you're there. It's Brian Kilmeade back in New York, 48th and 6th, Midtown Manhattan. This hour, I'll do a simulcast on FBN with Stuart Varney and be joined by Nate Soros, the president of Machine Intelligence Research Institute, AI Research, and New York Times bestselling author of If Anyone Builds It, Everyone Dies. The worries they have about AI, whose stocks are going through the roof right now. We're also monitoring events at NATO, where it looks like President Zelensky is speaking right now. We did see on Fox and Friends today, as I was going through it on the air, we watched the president land, be greeted one-on-one by President Erdogan of Turkey. They get along great, at which time, after they did the ceremonial greetings, they went inside and answered questions from the press. So we do have some substance, because the president likes to talk to the press, even though he's offended a lot of times by the tone of the questions, but that's, he's just honest. And now President Zelensky is going to be there. That's going to be a big thing, Ukraine. We'll talk about that. So before we get to your calls, which we will, let's get to the big three.
5: Number three.
6: He sent a message back indicating that he would come over. And I said, no, don't come over. Like, I'm not in the mood. Don't come over. He came in. He just came into my house. It was unlocked. I live in an area where you don't usually have to lock your doors. I do now.
4: I can't imagine not locking our doors at night. I don't know if there's any area in the country I would not lock my doors with, but that's the story. Jenny, his ex-girlfriend, embarrassing, inexcusable, and easily foreseeable, Graham Plattner, the phony oyster farmer and history of abuse in every way, has one scandal too many, and Dems now toss him overboard. But he has not left the race yet. What does it mean for Susan Collins' chances re-election?
5: Number two.
7: You've been a great leader and a respected leader all over the world, and we really do. We've had right from the beginning good chemistry. We've had a very special relationship. Turkey has become, under the president, a very powerful country militarily.
4: Yep, president off to NATO, as I saw, looming possible. We'll talk about Ukraine. We'll talk about Iran. Are we going to get any help there? And the moving of our bases to maybe forward places like the Baltics and Poland and begin to get out of Germany. But the good news is everybody is spending more on their missile defense, on their defense overall, and they're buying a lot of the stuff from us.
5: Number one.
8: From the beginning, we didn't connect with the game. It was really tough from the beginning to congratulate Belgium. They were better than us. We didn't show what normally that team can show, and that is a reality.
4: Down goes the U.S. A woeful display in Seattle as the U.S. hope of a Final Eight appearance, a Final Four appearance, or a Finals appearance go up in flames. And that didn't, as if they played hard and were unlucky. They didn't play hard, and they didn't deserve any luck. Final score was 4-1. If you want to know how it sounded, how it started, well, here's the goal that I think broke everybody's back. So they scored 9 minutes in. The U.S. answered on a direct kick, Malik Tillman, but Belgium went up 9 minutes later, right here, cut three.
9: Trossard to the byline, gets across, and the Ketelaar is rising up, and Belgium retake the lead. Moments later, Charles de Ketelaar climbs the ladder, his second goal.
10: Freeman is backing off, you've got support, be more aggressive. They're both taking the same angle there, and Trossard is able to get down to the line. They're both making the same play. And that comes down to communication. But even at that point, Tim Ream gets beat at the back post.
4: Yeah, and then they gave up a disastrous third goal, and they would go on to lose.

0: So it's a shame because they played so hard against against the odds and with a great crowd support. This time they had a great crowd support again, unbelievable momentum, but they absolutely were the flattest of flat on the field. Cut six, coach.
1: I think we need to learn. I think it's a process to learn. We need to assess that game and we need to see why we didn't approach the game in the same way that the rest of the World Cup. Different reason. Maybe the explanation is so easy. Wasn't our day in a collective and individual. Of course, the principal, you know, responsible is myself. And yes, we need to see and to check what we did, because wasn't the performance or the way that normally we play.
0: Okay, a couple of things. Pacino, they got to try to keep him. They offer him a contract. I don't know if he stays. But as usual, when President Trump brought up to the president of FIFA about Balkan playing in this game and the red card being at least analyzed, then all of a sudden it was all about Trump. He didn't say reinstate him. He said, what's the rule? It doesn't look like a foul to me, and my friends are telling me that it wasn't a foul. Can you reinstate him? Well, he ends up getting reinstated. The appeal by Belgium goes by the boards. They didn't look at Belgium's appeal of our appeal being valid, so Belgium was ticked off. Maybe they got an edge. But as usual, people blame Trump. The latest, Will Leach of the Washington Post, Cut 11.
2: Was this a momentum killer? I mean, after the whole Trump-Knicks thing, all the New Yorkers got it in my head that Trump's a cooler. And did he basically hurt the vibes?
3: The vibes definitely shifted very quickly. This was an upstart team. You know, this is always, the U.S. men's soccer team is not generally like most U.S. national teams. They're not the overwhelming favorite. They're the plucky underdog. They're the way that Americans generally think we are, but aren't. They usually are that upstart team that you can get excited about. That switched so much on them. And certainly, you know, this was a team that everyone was behind, knew that everyone was behind, suddenly was getting tough questions from all across the board. Certainly these people, you know, the United States soccer players, they play internationally. They know what everyone is saying about this decision that everyone was saying about their team. And they knew instantly they had gone from this fun underdog that everyone was cheering for and having these street parties cheering for to taking really tough questions and having the entire soccer world outside the United States furious with them and rooting against them. They can feel that, whether they will admit that or not, whether they'll say there was outside noise. They are part of the soccer world. They know they play with the people. A lot of these people are teammates with their club teams, with the people that were trying to beat them, and they know how angry everybody is. So certainly there was a clear shift in the way that U.S. soccer was seen both before this and very much afterward, after kind of what Trump did.
0: Number one, there was hours for them to answer. They maybe answered four questions. Hop on the bus, your best friend, best scorer is on the team. That far outstrips any negativity that you might feel from the world. You got to forward the best player, your best scorer, who had multiple opportunities, unable to convert. But he did have three or four great opportunities. But now you have full strength, you're able to play. I just want to let you know, there's so many psychos out there that said, I'm not watching the game now that Donald Trump got involved. He didn't get involved. All he did was ask. So let's talk about serious stuff now. You talk about the president landing over in Turkey. He said, I'm only there because Erdogan's here. I was going to blow this thing off, but I know what goes into one of these events, and I didn't want to show him disrespect. So he showed up, and he went to NATO. And they're going to be talking about letting Ukraine get missile defense, because basically they are left, Kyiv is left wide open. They don't have enough Patriot missiles. And Russians are beginning to lose in every way. Over 30,000 a month. For every six Russians are dead, only one Ukrainian is lost. So he wants them to start mass producing Patriots. He's like, we will pay for them. Cut 26.
4: It is simply absurd that in the modern world, production has still not been scaled up to the level actually required to protect people from ballistic terror.
0: Look, it's a lot harder now than back in the World War II because everything's much more sophisticated. There's a lot of parts. There's so much smart weapons and AI involved. It's harder. But what he's saying is, and I think this is General Jack Keane's idea originally, he said, give the Ukrainians the contract, the patent, to build temporarily Patriots or THAAD missile systems, and the extra ones we built, we'll give it back to you guys. Give them back. So hopefully they do it. So the president's going to clash on that. And he made it clear. I saw in his press conference, I was just taking notes before I came up here. He said, look, Turkey's done everything I've asked them to do. And people have a problem with Turkey, but they've been a good ally for us. You know who hasn't been? Germany, France, and Italy. They all turned us down for help in Iran before we even asked. And they denied us base access to our own bases. So that's the issue. He said, yeah, we're going to talk trade. We're going to talk Iran. And he's going to say that he's going to meet with Zelensky. You know, he's going to get Putin on the phone. Now, Turkey is a valuable player in this way. Yeah, they suppress free speech and it's terrible. They suppress the press and that's awful. He probably should have been ousted through a coup. But he found a way to stay in power. But he talks to Russia and he talks to Iran. So if you have somebody that you know that knows the person you're dealing with and you're not speaking to them, it's an advantage. So that's why the people that he is speaking to, he's disappointed because they haven't stepped up. And just because we have a historic alliance, it doesn't mean we're just going to just say, well, that's the way things are. Here's Mark Rutte, Cut 27, NATO General Secretary.
5: As Ukraine continues to defend its sovereignty, allies and NATO partners must continue to ensure Ukraine gets what it needs.
0: Yeah. Can we do that? Everyone's paying now. We should be able to do that. Brent Sadler, Cut 29, on how bad this is going for Russia.
6: It's no secret. The last few months, the Russians have been taking significant losses on the battlefield. And the Ukrainians have changed their tactics. And I think this is providing an opportunity, an opening, maybe fleeting, but in the next month or two to try to get the Russians to agree to a ceasefire that's acceptable to the United States and also Ukraine.
0: Yeah. Ukraine's not going to give up any more land. The Donbass, forget it. They have by Russia waiting, they've weakened their hand, and they know it. They've lost dozens of refineries. Gas is going through the roof. They're running out of people. They're in Africa, basically duping people to fight for them. In Africa, even though they're a land of 150 million, they don't want to ask their elites to give their sons because they know that that's where the money is, and then it becomes their war, too. Well, I have news for you. Your refineries are blowing up in major cities. They know they're in a war. So I'll look at that. The other thing with Graham Plattner is it's an absolute joke. Here he is denying the allegations this woman, Jenny, had of her coming over drunk and raping her. Cut 30.
7: I wanted to directly address the troubling, serious, and false allegations against me. Any accusation of non-consensual behavior is categorically false, regardless of the inaccuracy of the reporting, but mindful of the political reality it will inflict. We are taking the time to reflect on the best path forward for the state that I love, the people that I love, the movement I belong to.
0: All right, I can't even hear it. It's just a joke. Your movement is a socialist movement. You are a terrible person. You're lying about being a oyster farmer. You're lying about owning your own house. You're lying about being a working class guy. You're rich and you went to a prep school. Nothing about this guy is real. Does anyone Google anyone? And the guy that should apologize is Bernie Sanders, who has yet to run from that sinking ship. And you know who has run? Just about every sitting senator and congressman. Ro Khanna, who saw in that New York Times article that he was physical with women. Then it comes out that he's online with a teen on a dating site known mostly for teenagers up until like a month ago. And yet Ro Khanna is like, seems like a good guy to me. Elizabeth Warren, he's a real man. We're lucky to have him. Forget it. John Fetterman knows it. Cut 40.
8: Even those Pod Save America people that pushed that dirtbag, you know, and they dismissed those things in the New York Times article. Maybe they ought to apologize to the women that clearly they didn't believe or they dismissed that. I know Democrats that have, you know, back to back endorsed and got all in on Swalwell and were on the Plattner train as well, too. So maybe stop, you know, getting on bed with absolute dirtbags, someone like Plattner.
0: Listen. You know, no one's playing the perfect game in life. Nobody. I remember Barack Obama when he got in, they go, what a great record. Well, there was one land deal that he couldn't escape from. You know, you got Joe Biden has his son running wild all over the place. So everybody's got something. You know, you look at George W. Bush, they try to get him. Well, he was born in, you know, look at the Bush family. What has he really accomplished on his own? Everyone has some type of weakness. But I'm not talking, this is unbelievable. A Nazi tattoo? That should have been the, we're out of here. So it's just crazy. This is going to give the Republicans new life to hold the Senate and House, I think. What do you think? 1-866-408-7669. I'm outraged they put this guy forward. And I'm outraged that they're now jumping off ship and doing it as if we're doing the right thing. If you were doing the right thing, you never would have allowed him to be your nominee. And because he was willing to be a communist, the DSA got behind him. You listen to the Brian Kilmeade Show. Don't move.
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1: Hey, we are back. 1-866-408-7669. I just got to remind you, coming up on Saturday night, I want to see you in Pensacola, Florida. 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A show loosely scripted, everyone's different, streamed on Fox Nation. Adam, you're over in Hartford. Adam, what's going on?
2: Yeah, I want to talk a little bit about the Graham Plattner situation. It seems like the Democratic Party saw him as some great savior to save the Senate or help them win the Senate, but, man, he's got dirt all over him.
1: One of the worst candidates I've ever seen, Adam. As soon as you hear about the tattoo, we should have been done. And then he's on a communist. He's calling himself a communist. He's talking about a Purple Heart recipient that should be dead. Talk about the army full of fat slobs. The horrible thing that the guy was saying about women. The fact that he's on a website that's mostly for single teens. I mean, how many things can go wrong with any one candidate?
2: That's pretty sick. But let me ask you this. Right now, are Hakeem Jeffries and Cory Booker, are they standing behind him still?
1: You know what? I don't think Cory Booker ever was there to his defense. I think about 3 weeks ago he was asked and he said, look, I haven't evaluated yet whether I'm going to endorse him or not. Now, Hakeem Jeffries, I don't think has jumped off the bandwagon yet. I think he's still there. You know what's sickening, Adam? The guy that threw this guy at us is Bernie Sanders. And he is still, as far as we know, standing by him. I mean, does this guy have any integrity at all?
2: No, none at all. Terrible.
1: Yep. Thanks so much for the call. I want you to hear a little of her story. This woman, Jenny, who dated him for a while, says, my thing is, I like his politics. I just don't like him as a person, having dated him. By the way, I don't know who you are to ever date a clown like this who can't take a shower, has a Nazi tattoo, and doesn't seem to have a job. Cut 34.
3: Is there any way that he thought this was consensual or no? Just because...
4: I don't believe that you can think that that scenario was consensual. You have to understand that that wasn't, when somebody is repeatedly... I mean, when somebody in the middle of it says, don't touch me, like, that's obviously not consensual.
1: Drunk, broke into her house, doors were open, and said, basically raped her. Why she waited so long, that's up to her. I'm not going to get into that. It's way over my pay grade, my expertise. But they have 6 days to replace him. If she waited 6 days, they couldn't replace him. Susan Collins was up already on him. So I don't know. I also wonder about these forces. I knew Eric Swalwell was just a terrible person. I had no idea the degree. But why does it all come out right before the primary? Why does this come out right before the primary? I mean, they knew this guy was running for about 8 months now. So I do wonder about the timing. Not that I doubt her. I have no reason not to believe her. But I'm wondering why she just didn't give the story to the New York Times when the New York Times asked, or the New York Times squashed the story, because this would have killed his candidacy. Listen to Brian Kilmeade.

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1: ABC News, I'm Sherry Preston. The British military says a tanker was hit by a drone in the Strait of Hormuz, the third such attack today. President Trump says the U.S. will lift sanctions on Turkey that were issued after Ankara purchased a Russian missile defense system that led to the country being kicked out of the F-35 fighter jet program. The president making his comments at the start of the NATO summit in Turkey. He did also praise Turkish President Erdogan while there, saying he didn't get any help from NATO countries in the war with Iran.
2: I was very disappointed with NATO, and frankly, if it weren't held in Turkey, where my friend happens to be a very strong leader, a very strong person, it's possible that I wouldn't have attended.
1: Prince Harry losing his final invasion of privacy lawsuit in London against the British tabloids. A judge saying he and other celebrities, including Elton John and Elizabeth Hurley, failed to prove their claims. This is ABC News.
3: This is a Bloomberg Money Minute. Worries about tech spoiling the mood on Wall Street a bit this morning, with the Dow higher after yesterday's record high, but tech taking a hit. Samsung shares plunging dramatically in South Korea after the chipmaker posted quarterly results. Toyota shifting production of the Tacoma midsize truck to San Antonio from Mexico, part of a more than $3.5 billion investment in the Texas facility. The company will build a second production line and add about 2,000 new jobs by 2030 as Toyota tries to seek more protection from U.S. tariffs on goods from Mexico. Regulators say heavy metal like arsenic and lead in tampons isn't cause for concern. New FDA study says they aren't released at levels high enough to cause any worry. And the pawn shop business is thriving. Wall Street Journal says higher household costs driving demand for quick cash at EasyCorp stores. With pawn loans, they're up 33% to a record high. Denise Pellegrini, Bloomberg Radio.
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1: Good day, everybody. Hope you're off to a great start. Going to be another scorcher. We're going to hit a hot high of about 94 or 95 this afternoon. We'll feel like the triple digits for a short time before the skies unleash with widespread scattered showers and storms, some of which could be strong, producing lots of rain and lightning. I'm WPBF 25 First Warning meteorologist Sandra Shaw.
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0: talk show that's getting you talking. You're with Brian Kilmeade.
1: The administration's concerns are not frivolous. Anthropic appears to have made real mistakes. A Washington Post report suggested that it expanded access to Mythos beyond what officials believed had been approved and moved too slowly in responding to concerns about who was being allowed to use it. Intelligence agencies reportedly favored a tougher approach. But that is precisely why process matters. When a technology becomes this consequential, decisions cannot be made ad hoc by whatever faction wins a weekend bureaucratic battle, which might then get reversed the next weekend.
2: So that is Fareed Zakaria talking about what Anthropic's doing is one of the major AI companies that's do it. It's killing in a good way on in the stock market. But people are getting worried that some of these guys are going to combine, and also that some of these evolutions are getting smarter than man, like Mythos is smarter and can think on its own, and is scaring a lot of people, including possibly my next guest, Nate Soares, is president of the Machine Intelligence Research Institute, an AI researcher and best-selling author of the book, If Anyone Builds It, Everyone Dies. Nate, are you worried about where we're heading right now when it comes to AI in these companies?
3: You know, I don't think my book title made it very subtle. We're not to the dangerous stuff yet, but we're definitely on a dangerous track.
2: Why? Why do you say so?
3: You know, these AI companies did not set out to make chatbots. Chatbots are a stepping stone along the way. If you talk to these guys or if you read what they say we're trying to make superintelligence. We're trying to make machines that exceed humans in every capacity. Right now, Anthropic has figured out how to make super hacker AIs, and that had sort of woken the national security community up to what this technology can do. But this is not the end of the line. This is, in some sense, just the first step.
2: So they were just trying, what if they say, hey, I'm just trying to develop things the best we can, and this is the next step. Do you think they have intentions of bad intentions, or are they just trying to get the best product possible?
3: I think it's, I think they often have good intentions, but if you listen to these guys, they say this technology can be very dangerous, and the reason why I need to race to do it is that if I don't, the next guy will race, and I'm better than the next guy. And, you know, a lot of these companies were founded when a team in one company left because they didn't trust the CEO, and then they formed another company, and this happened a couple of times. So they don't really trust each other with this tech. They're worried about where this tech is going. And I think the rest of the world is just starting to notice that this tech can have some real power and that we're going to need to be careful.
2: Here is more from Fareed Zakaria and what the problem was with Anthropic. As you know, they lost their contract with the Pentagon. Now they're trying to get it back. Cut 46.
1: The U.S. government did something extraordinary. It effectively forced one of America's leading artificial intelligence companies to withdraw its most advanced product from the market. Anthropic, the maker of the frontier AI model Mythos and its commercially available cousin Fable, have been given little warning and, according to reports, roughly 90 minutes to comply. The fight between Washington and Anthropic is not really about one company. It is the first visible battle over who governs artificial intelligence and whether that governance will happen through rules and institutions or improvisation and raw power.
2: That's where we're at right now. So your thought, Nate Soares, is about that, what he just said, about where Anthropic was and what they did.
3: Yeah, you know, I think that The White House has had factions that think AI can get seriously dangerous and factions that think it never will. And I think Claude Mythos sort of showed that, at least on hacking, these AIs can get pretty dangerous. And that was a bit of a wake-up call. I also think another big wake-up call here, I believe the way things went down, is that someone from Amazon reported that the commercially available Fable could be jailbroken to have some of the capabilities of Mythos. And Anthropic is not able to stop that. The people making these AIs are not designing their AIs like old school computer programs. They're sort of growing these things and they have certain capabilities and they can sort of ask the AI not to display those capabilities. But it's true that people can jailbreak and get past those guardrails and that these AI companies don't have a good answer to it. And so, you know, I think the national security community responding by sort of saying, like, what the heck? No, you're not allowed to have that be a consumer product. If bad guys figure out how to jailbreak this, they can bring down the entire internet. That's a valid concern. And the fact that that's a valid concern shows what sort of crazy territory we're entering.
2: How would you describe Mythos for people at home who aren't experts like you, Nate?
3: You know, I don't know the exact numbers, but my guess is that in January of this year, there were roughly two entities that could make a website where if you just look at the website, they can take over your entire phone or computer. And those two entities were Mossad and the NSA. In March, there were three entities, Mossad, the NSA, and Claude Mythos.
2: Wow. So we're okay if we have that ability and with the intelligence, but if everyone has that ability, and if China has that ability, and Iran has that ability, this is the world's going to get pretty out of control.
3: That's sure how it looks. And, you know, I think Anthropic did a pretty good thing when they said we're going to release this to the good guys first, and we're going to release this to people who can find the flaws in our software and our critical infrastructure and try to fix them. And they're like, we're gonna try and fix all these issues before all these other people could access to a similarly capable model, because, you know, other people are trying to build AIs that are similarly capable. But also, you know, I think they're definitely being somewhat reckless in creating these tools in the first place. And frankly, like I said earlier, the super hacking abilities are just the beginning, right? What happens when we have AIs with super biotech capabilities? What happens when we have AIs that are superhuman at doing AI research? And then we have AIs that make smarter AIs that make smarter AIs. This is just the beginning of the train.
2: But, you know, we're not on the train alone. So if we're doing this, do we have any idea what China's doing?
3: It's absolutely a concern. And, you know, in my book, we talk about how any solution to this needs to be global. You know, if the U.S. stops then and other people continue, that's not a real solution. I think there's a number of reasons why we probably could stop this with China that range from right now, China is sort of cheating off of our homework on AI in a lot of ways. So trying to outrun them is a little bit like trying to outrun our own shadow, because they're just sort of, you know, they make capable models, but they make it by a process called distillation on American models. And then separately, you know, we absolutely need some supply chain controls. The dangerous part of AI, the AIs that can really do a lot of damage are not today's AIs, they're ones that don't exist yet. And training the next generation of AIs takes, you know, 10,000 of the most highly advanced computer chips assembled in an enormous data center that sucks down as much electricity as a city and that you can see from space, right? That's the sort of thing that we could do arms control on. That's the sort of thing that we could do something like a nuclear control treaty on, and where we could enforce both by diplomacy and by, you know, sabotage if necessary. We could enforce that on China if the administration realizes just how dangerous this technology could get.
2: But Nate, what do you think how do you convince our adversaries, our allies, to work with us? What would make you think that they would cooperate and say, listen, this is powerful, let's try to set up some regulations together? What makes you think that will be the motivation for them to ever collaborate with us?
3: The first step is realizing how dangerous the technology is. And the example of the White House slapping on these export controls is actually a good example of how these things can change fast. A few months ago, the White House was saying there should never be any AI regulations. They were saying we're just going to let this industry rip. We don't want to curtail the good parts of this technology. And then Claude Mythos happened, and the national security community sort of realized that the super hackers are really possible. And they said, hold on, like, there's actually a tech here we need to not let get out of control. And then the administration, I think rightly, did this about face. I think rightly they said, hey, actually, we're going to need to do something about this. And we can talk about how it would be better if it wasn't sort of a slapdash regulation, and if we had something in place where, it wouldn't be as much of a surprise. But I think the national security community realized, like, oh, we actually really need to do something. And then everything moved fast. If the rest of the world realizes how dangerous this technology can get, I think it can become a lot like nuclear power and nuclear weapons, where we sort of shouldn't regulate the nuclear power maybe as much, because we want to make sure we can get access to the energy. But at the same time, we can all realize no one wants a thermonuclear exchange. And so you can have arms treaties that say, hey, we're not going to build the nuclear weapon stockpiles, globally. Mm-hmm. We're gonna try globally to avoid, you know, nuclear Armageddon and World War III, even if we still let the nuclear energy power plants be built. With AI, it should be the same way. Of, you know, we can keep going with all of this technology that's going to be the good parts. We can't keep racing towards out of control superintelligence that would kill everybody, no matter who builds it.
2: Nate Soros, it's scary stuff, but really important stuff. There's nothing more important, you could argue. Nate Soros, president of the Machine Intelligence Research Institute and the best-selling author of If Anyone Builds It, Everyone Dies. Nate, thanks so much. Appreciate it. I'm going to have trouble sleeping tonight, but it's all good. It's important we know it.
3: When we come, I hope I'm wrong.
2: When we come back, we do a simulcast on FBN with David Asman filling in for Stuart Varney. Brian Kilmeade Show. Do not move.

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12: Wow, what a wonderful introduction. I'm going to talk a little about the World Cup. It drives me a little crazy because of, not that we lost last night to Belgium 4-1, but the way they play, they just played awful, played indifferent, played dumb. And man, this is, at one point, look at the best World Cup team we ever had. And sometimes you just don't have it. Ball bounces off your chest and goes out of bounds. And then you go to shoot and it goes off the side of your foot, but that wasn't it. Let's listen in.
13: Com, Advanced Micro, et cetera, all down. It is 10:51. That means it is time for Mr. Brian Kilmeade. Brian, thank you so much for being here. Good to see you again. The U.S. men's national team has been eliminated from the World Cup after a crushing loss to Belgium last night. I could only stand to watch an hour of it because it didn't seem to be the same team that was on fire earlier. Am I wrong?
12: Yeah, people say, well, you lost, you're disappointed. Nothing better. Number one, I didn't play. I'm disappointed because they didn't show up. I mean, they started off flat and got flatter. There was a time in which they started to come back in the second half. They changed their formation. And then they give up the worst goal that I have seen in the World Cup so far. Matt Freese came way out of the box, missed the ball, and then he had a chance to clear it out, and they made it 3-1. And after that, he basically emptied the bench. So I don't know what happened, but it was embarrassing. And the fact that Belgium went and taunted and said, basically, overturn this or appeal this, and then did a mock the Trump dance, which was classless. But you get to expect it from the Europeans. It's the same attitude they bring to NATO. So it just bothered me more than anything else. Well, you lose 2-1, it's no problem.
13: Could it be that all this talk back and forth on the red card got into their head and really screwed with them psychologically? Maybe it was just that they were tired. Who knows?
12: Can't be tired. 5 days? Five days between games? Come on. You can't be tired. And they got 26 players on the roster. If anyone showed any fatigue, that would have been different. And they had plenty of time to prepare. This is a team they played last month in Atlanta and lost 5-2. So they got it. But they had tape to look at. And also, Belgium went into overtime against Senegal, had to score 2 goals in 5 minutes to force the extra session and then get the victory. So the U.S. hasn't had to do that. In fact, they even took game three off because they had won the group so quickly. Right. So it was just disappointing overall, a disappointing way to end.
13: Well, it's a mystery. It did attract a lot of followers, though, the whole U.S. component of the World Cup. So let's hope that continues. Next one, Brian. Seattle Mayor Katie Wilson is facing backlash from her city's residents. They're accusing her of abandoning their communities during the World Cup, causing rampant crime and homelessness in the city's Chinatown International District. Is this another reason to worry about socialists in our country? They just don't seem to care about law and order.
12: How about giving somebody a job they have displayed no skills to have? I mean, she lived with her parents. She's supported by her parents, which is fine. But then you put her in charge of a major city and go, wow, she seems unorganized. She seems ill-equipped to handle the world's biggest event. I don't know where that came from. Seattle is an unbelievable sports city despite despite all the problems they have. They support the women's team, the NPSL team, the Sounders. Everybody knows what they do for the Seahawks. They show up for the Mariners. They know how to do sports. All she has to do is dispatch of the police, but I sense they're about 30% understaffed right now. So you bring in people from other places. Not if you have no experience, not if you have nobody experienced giving you any advice, not if you understand that the job is different from just having a philosophy and a few quips. And that's how she got the job. Hey, Seattle, this is what you elected. Good luck with it.
13: Her counterpoint over on the East Coast, Mayor Mamdani, he's done pretty well, I think, with the World Cup, but it wasn't the same with the basketball playoffs. Even though we won, a lot of fans trashed the place because of the inattentiveness of the mayor. So I give him 50-50 on his sports handling.
12: Couple of things. The game's in Jersey, so you don't have to worry about it. All you have to do is make sure the sports bars stay open. Good luck with that. And then you disband the next academy class. You desperately need cops in New York City. Right. They're about 4,000 understaffed. He has disbanded it because it's too expensive. Amazing. So now he's asking these men and women to work overtime for the Knicks, for the big wedding we weren't invited to, David.
13: Right.
12: So now they're asking him to work for the World
13: Cup. Speak for yourself. How do you know I wasn't there?
12: I'm pretty sure. Okay. I'm pretty sure you were on the air during the wedding. So we weren't invited. So to do that, little by little, he's basically breaking our police force in with overtime. And the Knicks, that's a good problem to have.
13: Well, speaking of overtime, we are overtime. Brian, great to see you. Thank you so much.
12: All right. Go
13: have
12: get him, David.
13: Rest of your radio show. Thank you.
12: All right. We share audiences for a little while. So that's the way it went. But in terms of what about the game and putting in perspective, Kobe Jones, who joined us yesterday after the game, was asked by James Corden about why they lost and what the overall takeaway is. Here's Cut 8.
14: So it's like we've been saying for quite a long time, oh, America's going to turn a corner on soccer. They're going to turn a corner on soccer. Do you think that has happened, or do you think this is something that's going to be fleeting and then we'll just go back to basketball and football and baseball and all those things?
15: Well, we're always going to love those sports, but I think this really took it to another level, you know, here within the United States for a variety of different reasons. The American fan got into this like I haven't seen it in decades, you know, and usually it would take us to get to, you know, further rounds before we saw what was happening before the tournament even started, you know, and I think that was fantastic. That's a tribute to everybody here, you know, really coming together and celebrating what this sport is about.
16: So James Corden has done a great job doing late night television. Talked about that with Kobe Jones, who, if you don't know, is one of the finest players we had, outstanding forward for not only the national team, but for the MLS for years. He might even play overseas. So we'll see what happens from here. I know one thing. If I'm to look at the teams that are left, Spain and Belgium will be a good game, but Spain will win. And number two, the greatest game probably we will see, because it's so similar in my view, is Norway-England. When England went in front of a hostile crowd in Mexico City, this is a team we tied in Qatar 4 years ago. They go in front of a hostile crowd in Mexico City, and due to Mexico, which hadn't been done, I think, in 5-10 years, and beat them thoroughly 3-2. But Mexico played. If you're in Mexico on Mexico's team, and you're out the same round as us, doesn't matter. You gave it your all. You played. You lost to a great team, and you barely lost 3-2. This was different. We'll see what they can do. See if the MLS can build off this in the long run. But that'll be great. And, of course, everybody thinks France is going to win it all. It's still going to be fun the rest of the way, for sure. Brian Kilmeade.
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22: From ABC News, I'm Sherry Preston. The British military says a tanker was hit by a drone in the Strait of Hormuz today, the third such attack today alone. And the new assaults, the threatening ones to choke off the flow of vessels in the strait and to further strain the U.S.-Iran ceasefire. That happening as the NATO summit kicks off in Ankara, Turkey, where President Trump said today the U.S. is considering letting Turkey buy American-made F-35s.
23: It's a decision we're going to make. We have a very good relationship. I would think that many people, I can tell you, many people, including the people sitting right here, thinks, you know, why wouldn't we do that? We have a better relationship with Turkey, and Turkey's been in many ways much more loyal than other countries that we think would be loyal.
22: The president angry that more NATO countries didn't help in the conflict against Iran. Evacuations are underway on New York City's east side after steel support beams in the 21st and 22nd floors of a building being converted from office to residential buckled. That caused five floors of the building to start caving under the stress. The building, formerly Pfizer headquarters, is the largest office conversion in New York City history. The man accused of murdering Charlie Kirk and Kirk's family are expected in the courtroom soon in the second day of his preliminary hearing. ABC's Alex Stone will be there.
0: Charlie Kirk's widow, Erica, and his parents are expected back in the courtroom to hear more testimony and see more evidence today. On Monday, they left the courtroom when graphic testimony was given and when videos of Kirk's murder were being shown to the judge. Only the judge and attorneys could see the videos, and at one point when Kirk was shot in a video, the judge could be seen visibly jumping in reaction. Today, more testimony from law enforcement who responded to and investigated Kirk's murder is expected. Alex Stone, ABC News, Provo, Utah.
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0: A great start. It's going to be another scorcher. We're going to hit a hot high of about 94, 95 this afternoon. We'll feel like the triple digits for a short time before the skies unleashed with widespread scattered showers and storms, some of which could be strong, producing lots of rain and lightning. I'm WPBF 25 First Warning meteorologist Sandra Shaw.
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2: 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Brian Kilmeade.
3: Hi, everyone. So glad you're there. Brian Kilmeade coming to you from Midtown Manhattan, heard around the country, around the world, where I understand in certain portions of Manhattan, the Legionnaire's disease is here. 23 cases. So if you're running a fever and you want to stay home from school or work, say you got it. Ned Ryan's going to be with us, American Majority founder, new documentary, The Threat of Liberty, Keeping Our Republic. Of course, looking at 250, totally appropriate. And Daniel Hoffman standing by, former CIA station chief, served in Moscow, Iraq, Pakistan, South Asia, and all of Europe. So before we get to our favorite Fox News contributor, let's get to the big three.
4: Number three.
5: He sent a message back indicating that he would come over. And I said, no, don't come over. Like, I'm not in the mood. Don't come over. He came in. He just came into my house. It was unlocked. I live in an area where you don't usually have to lock your doors. I do now.
3: By the way, always lock your doors. I don't care what area you're in. Jenny accuses Graham Plattner of rape. Embarrassing, inexcusable, and easily foreseeable. Plattner, the phony oyster farmer with a history of abuse in every way, has one scandal too many. And now the Dems are tossing him overboard. But he might not even go. See what it means for Susan Collins and a chance for re-election.
4: Number two.
6: You've been a great leader and a respected leader all over the world. And we really do. We've had right from the beginning good chemistry. We've had a very special relationship. Turkey has become, under the president, a very powerful country militarily.
3: Donald Trump, about an hour ago, off to NATO, he has landed. Possible meeting with Ukrainian president, likely. He's already spoke to Vladimir Putin over the weekend. He says peace is a lot closer than you think. Now he's got to push our allies to do something when it comes to Iran, or they might just push him right out of the organization.
4: Number one.
7: From the beginning, we didn't connect with the game. It was really tough from the beginning to congratulate Belgium. They were better than us. We didn't show what normally that team can show, and that is a reality.
3: And he also said it's his responsibility. Down goes the U.S. A woeful display in Seattle as U.S. hopes of a final eight appearance goes up in flames. We look at the run and where this team goes from here, but not with Daniel Hoffman. Daniel, you know the president. You know the president's objectives with NATO. Try to get our allies involved, number one. And number two, try to end the Ukrainian war with Russia. Do you think he'll be successful on either front?
8: Well, I think both of those conflicts, certainly, there's a lot hinging on what we do, but also we have to take into account that when it comes, for example, to the war in Ukraine, Vladimir Putin, there's never been any evidence whatsoever that he wants to negotiate an end to that war. So I'm really not that sanguine that we're going to see an end to the war until Putin is removed from the Kremlin. When it comes to Iran, I think there's a lot to be done there. The president has offered Iran some incentives to negotiate in good faith on their nuclear program. Obviously, right now, they're allowed to export oil at market prices, but there are frozen funds and sanctions potentially to be lifted. But we need to hold out the threat of military strikes, and that's where this NATO summit, I think, is so important for the United States and our NATO allies to demonstrate a united and strong front, together emphasizing that if Iran doesn't negotiate in good faith, that together we will be prepared to launch kinetic strikes, that they will support us in doing that.
3: So you think a joint address would be ideal?
8: I think we want to give President Trump and his negotiating team maximum leverage as a negotiating period. It's really been on pause because of the lengthy funeral for Ayatollah Khamenei. Once the funeral is over on the 9th of July, potentially we could get into some negotiations, and we need to ensure that we have carrots and sticks waiting for Iran, depending upon how they behave.
3: You know, Israel is not optimistic at all that Iran will behave any differently. And basically, with the Ayatollah dead, nothing really has changed. Do you think anything has changed?
8: Well, I think what we're seeing right now, at least, is that the IRGC

0: very much in control of Iran, and the technocrats and clerics have been kind of pushed to the side. I'm sure that the CIA has prepared an analysis, a deep assessment of the changes in Iran's leadership structure as a result of some of those kinetic strikes that we took that decapitated the regime multiple times over. But there hasn't been any indication that Iran is willing to budge when it comes to their nuclear program, their ballistic missile program, which they seek to reconstitute, and their support to proxy terrorists, especially Hezbollah. That's what their effort to include Lebanon in the MOU was all about, to show that they were continuing to support Hezbollah. And really, that has nothing whatsoever to do with why we went to war against Iran. The war was a result of the fact that Iran didn't ever negotiate in good faith, and we wanted to induce them to come to the table and negotiate a deal that would be better than the JCPOA, from which, of course, we all know the Trump administration withdrew back in 2017.
1: So I want you to hear Zelensky and what he's asking. Cut 26.
2: It is simply absurd that in the modern world, production has still not been scaled up to the level actually required to protect people from ballistic terror.
1: So he says he just needs Patriot missiles, and he says he can't believe four and a half years later we can't make them at a good enough clip, that even though he's willing to pay for them, he can't get them.
0: Yeah. Look, the United States needs to be the arsenal of democracy. We're not talking about sending U.S. troops anywhere, just sending our munitions so that our allies, our closest allies, can fight on the front lines and defend themselves. And Ukraine is defending Europe, with which we enjoy over $1 trillion worth of trade. So that's obviously in our national security interests for a whole host of reasons. And I know that the Department of Defense, with Steve Feinberg, Deputy Secretary of Defense, is doing his best to energize the U.S. defense industrial base so we can more effectively produce munitions and drones, the things that we need to fight this century's wars and to support our allies. And that's an ongoing challenge.
1: So what is the state of the war in Ukraine? Here's what General Keane said, cut 28.
3: Ukraine strategically is imposing themselves on Russia's major source of supply, and one to sustain its own economy, oil.
1: And they're hitting refineries. It's a great tactic. They've damaged extensively Russia's navy without a navy. They have also made Crimea uninhabitable, so the vacation spot is not, it's not coming to fruition. So could you describe the gains that Ukraine is making?
0: I mean, first of all, Putin never achieved his strategic objective of conquering Kyiv and installing a puppet regime loyal to the Kremlin. So that alone is just an example of how effective Ukraine has been at defending their own territory. But they've taken the fight to the enemy and forced Russia to pay a massive price in terms of spilled blood and treasure, which is going to have an impact on whether Putin can carry on the war. And perhaps most importantly, and this is what we're not going to see here, the CIA might be seeing it with their sensitive sources, the extent to which Putin's own military and security senior officials take a look at what's happening and decide, yeah, maybe this isn't the right guy to be leading our country. And if past is prologue, there's going to be a lot of pressure to remove Putin over this war. Over 1 million casualties in an unbalanced wartime economy, which is seriously struggling. And Ukraine, the Biden administration never wanted Ukraine to take the fight inside Russian territory. But they're doing it, and they're doing it effectively with their drones. And it's having a really significant impact on the course of the war.
1: And they're doing long-range missiles, aren't they? Didn't they hit Siberia?
0: Yeah. Yeah. And they've got the intelligence that they need. So they know where these sites are. They're conducting intelligence. And then they're launching precision strikes on military targets. So Russia, as you pointed out today on Fox and Friends, Russia is targeting Ukrainian schools and hospitals and maternity wards, raining down hell on Ukrainian civilians, while Ukraine is targeting Russian infrastructure and military targets with an eye towards just stopping the war. That's all Ukraine wants, is for Russia to pull back from the territory that they've illegally annexed in Crimea, in Donetsk, in the Donbass, and end the war. And I, again, see no indication Putin's going to do it, but Putin is going to force Russia, Zelensky is going to force Russia to make a decision at some point down the road when this war becomes just too costly for them.
1: So you don't think, you think that he has no way out? He doesn't think of a way out. I mean, is there a tactic that they could use to where he saves face and maybe saves his job? Or the only way you see this stopping is if the Russians remove Putin?
0: I don't see Vladimir Putin stopping the war, I'm sorry to say. I remember Winston Churchill in World War II said, a Hun alive is a war in progress. Well, it's kind of a derisive term there. But as long as Putin is alive and in the Kremlin, this war is going on. Ukraine is an existential threat, not to Russia, but to Putin. Putin could never allow a country on Russia's border with a sizable Russian-speaking population to enjoy commercial, economic, diplomatic, strategic relationships with the West. That's just not something that he would ever want, because it just shows how poorly he has mismanaged Russia's own economy and deprived its citizens of basic human rights to which Ukrainians enjoy and Europeans enjoy. And that's just not where, you know, Ukrainians want to live, and it's not where lots of Russians want to live either. They don't like that form of government, but they've been forced into it. So I don't see Putin giving that up. I think Putin understands if he were to make a deal right now, even though he likes to talk about making deals, but that's just to try to sow distrust between the United States and Ukraine and our European allies. If he were to make a deal, I think any deal would be a bad deal for him. That's why he launched the war in the first place.
1: Yeah, I guess, but if you're losing, they say, 32,000 a month, and you lose six Russians to every one Ukrainian, and now you're running out of people, so you send your guys into Africa to dupe people into fighting for you. This seems, I mean, the utter definition of desperate, but you're the CIA guy.
0: I mean, you got to see the world through Putin's eyes. He doesn't care. So if I were, President Trump cares. President Trump talks about those human losses all the time and says it doesn't make sense. You're right, President Trump, it doesn't make sense for us. But Vladimir Putin doesn't care how many Russians die, either at home or overseas, in order for his regime to stay in power. Absolutely doesn't care. Kill a million Russians, doesn't matter. He's a descendant of Stalin, and we all know the way Stalin behaved. Killed millions and millions of Soviets, and forced Ukrainians to die of hunger, massive numbers of them. So I just don't think Vladimir Putin cares. That's who he is, KGB guy, I'm sorry to say. The key thing that the CIA could do for President Trump is help the president see the world through Vladimir Putin's eyes, because Putin is about as different, really, in terms of how he sees himself and the world, than anyone could ever imagine, compared to a U.S. politician like President Trump.
1: Wow. So I just got to report this. At least three tankers were hit in transit of the strait today.
0: Yeah.
1: It's the route that Iran has warned ships against using. That's the one that we have on the other side of the strait. They appeared to come under attack on Tuesday. Iran did not claim that they did the attacks, but its state TV network said at least one vessel ignored warnings from Iran. So that maybe is why the market's reacting down 200 and something points.
0: The Iranians are going to continue to pulse the Strait of Hormuz. They don't want to close it because they need it to export their oil, and they're giving China kind of most favored nation status, transiting the Strait of Hormuz. But they want to try to exercise some command and control. They want oil prices to be high. They want insurance rates to be high. And they want to demonstrate to the Gulf states and the United States that they control the strait. This is going to be an ongoing issue for us. And if this is an indication of Iran's strategy going forward, I don't hold out a whole lot of hope that they're going to want to negotiate on the nuclear program.
1: So I just want to test you in a moment. In Cuba, it looks like the whole island is out of power. The whole island.
0: Yeah.
1: It's oil, it's gas, it's their grid. Man, what would be a proactive thing we can do right now, knowing that we got to get rid of that government, but also we don't want to invade?
0: Right. I mean, that's what the CIA has done before and is continuing to do, I'm sure, provide the president with the intelligence on who in Cuba could we potentially work with along the lines of Delcy Rodriguez, somebody who could ensure a stable transition. But you've got to get rid of the Castro-led communist regime if you have any hope for the future in Cuba. And we shouldn't be making any investments there or pulling them out of economic distress absent that, in my estimation. And we're lucky to have somebody like Secretary Rubio leading our efforts on this, because he is deeply, deeply knowledgeable. I can tell you back to my CIA days when I was running the CIA's Near East Division and testified on Capitol Hill to the Senate and House Intelligence Committees. When Secretary Rubio was on the Senate Intelligence Committee, he was considered one of the most astute observers of the world and someone who really incorporated intelligence into his assessment of how U.S. foreign policy should play out. So I'm pretty confident that he's going to arrive at the right place here and give the president the right advice that we need.
1: I mean, that's the impression I got from a guy like you to say that. His reputation on the inside is like that. He's got a passion for it. Number two, I actually think that he loves the fact that Trump, even despite their rivalry that they had briefly in 2016, when he was in office and Trump was, when he was on Foreign Policy Committee, he would, but Trump basically let him control and take to his advice on Central and South America. So he couldn't believe the amount of latitude and influence he was able to have with the administration, not by trying. They would solicit him. So that's pretty much why he got the job he got.
0: Yeah, I agree. He's a steady hand and extremely sophisticated understanding of the world. And we're incredibly fortunate to have him in this senior government position that he's in right now.
1: Dan Hoffman, thanks so much, Dan. Appreciate it.
0: All right, my pleasure. Have a good rest of the day.
1: You too. We'll be back with some phone calls in a moment. Then the bottom of the hour, we talked to Ned Ryan about what Republicans' chances are now in Maine to hold that seat now that Graham Plattner's blowing up before our eyes.
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0: so busy, he'll make your head spin. It's Brian Kilmeade.
1: I had a few tears, but look, it was a difficult matchup. I think maybe we got a little overexcited and exuberant from those previous matchups that we had and thinking, okay, we're going to come out here, we're going to smash Belgium. They're a top 10 team. I think they went 18 games undefeated. They're a very good team. And when it comes down to it, they outplayed us in a variety of different spots on the field.
2: And that's a team that barely held on against Senegal, a team that many people thought the U.S. could beat that might be tougher. But right now, you went into that game against Belgium where the U.S., you know, everything's betting now. You went into that game thinking that the U.S. would win, unless, of course, you know, it's a one-goal game, anything could happen. Not many people thought it would be a 4-1 win. And does it wipe out all the gains they made? No. Does it wipe out the fact that 27 million people, the high 32 million people, wanted to watch the last game? This game, I imagine, got close. I think closer to 35 million probably watched. Now, sadly, I've told more people to watch this game, and it was such a horrific game. They were so outplayed. It just reinforces what a lot of people think. When it comes to soccer, Americans still have a long way to go. I don't think we actually have a long way to go because I look more in the last 4 games or 5 games than I do the last game. I just don't get it. My fear is the coach is going to leave because I really believe he is a quality coach, quality guy that gets our culture, especially a guy from Argentina that understands America, but some of the most productive ethnic classes in our country from Argentina. Cubans are probably one of the most successful. We come back. Ned Ryan breaks down what the Plattner implosion means for the party in Maine. Also, what's going on in Michigan as a key Democrat drops out of the race for Senate.

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1: ABC News, I'm Sherry Preston. NATO allies are hoping more of their focus will turn toward the war in Ukraine. However, a fresh round of attacks by both sides leading to the death of at least 50 people. ABC's Karen Travers is traveling with President Trump at the NATO summit in Turkey.
2: The president said that Putin does feel pressure and that he wants to end this war despite what we're seeing with these attacks. We have heard from President Zelensky. He has said that he wants to ask the United States and NATO for more air defense support, that that's going to be a key request. He wants to have that commitment, so that'll be something we'll see when the two sit down side by side tomorrow on the sidelines of this summit.
1: The president expressing frustration that NATO countries didn't help with the war against Iran. Three ships were fired on by Iran while passing through the Strait of Hormuz today. 18 people hurt after explosions rocked the Syrian capital of Damascus, not far from where French President Emmanuel Macron was staying. Prince Harry losing his invasion of privacy lawsuit against the British tabloids. This is ABC News.
3: This is a Bloomberg Money Minute. Despite an interim peace deal between the U.S. and Iran, a Qatari tanker carrying liquefied natural gas was hit by a projectile, and a Saudi oil tanker suffered damage while exiting the Strait of Hormuz today, ramping up tensions in the region. Now, that's got oil about 2.5% higher this hour, back above $70 a barrel, while on Wall Street, stocks are lower today. That's after blowout earnings from South Korea's Samsung Electronics, profit surging 19% higher last quarter. The only problem, investors wanted even better results from the world's biggest memory chip maker, sending shares of Samsung plunging in Seoul, and that's weighing on the U.S. markets. Right now, we have the Dow down about a third of a percent, the tech-heavy NASDAQ nearly 1.5% lower, and the S&P's down 2/3%. And enjoy that morning coffee, because it may cost a lot more pretty soon. Arabica coffee bean futures saw their biggest single-day gain in 26 years yesterday on worries about El Nino's impact on Brazil's crops. Tom Busby, Bloomberg Radio.
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10: 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It's going to be another scorcher. We're going to hit a hot high of about 94 or 95 this afternoon. We'll feel like the triple digits for a short time before the skies unleashed with widespread scattered showers and storms, some of which could be strong, producing lots of rain and lightning. I'm WPVF 25 First Warning meteorologist Sandra Shaw.
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13: And it got to the point where I was like, okay, I feel like I've said this enough times. Like, he's not listening to me or he's not hearing me. And I looked at him and I remember this very specific look in his eyes. And I could smell alcohol and I was like, this is different. He is heavily intoxicated. Like, and that blank stare was kind of like a photographic memory that I still have of that night. And his that was me recognizing what the situation was. And this wasn't just like, oh, hey, somebody showed up and I'm going to tell him to go home. Like, he was heavily intoxicated, had intentions with me, and wasn't when I said no.
14: So that is Jenny, his former girlfriend, and she is accusing him basically of rape. I mean, why it even came to this, the worst candidate I've ever seen in my life, is amazing. But now it's beyond control, beyond anybody's imagination. Sheila Branch Schumer says, we're not going to finance it. Every senator, just about not named Bernie Sanders, and Akeem Jeffries in Congress, in the House, has rejected him. But he's not even dropped it out yet. That is Graham Plattner over in Maine. Ned Ryan joins us now, American Majority founder. He's got a new documentary, The Threat of Liberty, Keeping Our Republic. Ned, why is this guy not gone yet?
15: I want to even know why he was here in the first place.
14: I know.
15: I mean, this, like you said, I totally agree. I've been around politics for a very long time. This has to be one of the worst candidates I've ever seen anywhere at any time, regardless of party. And I guess I've got a couple questions. I don't mean to sound overly cynical, but been around D.C. for a long time, have seen games that are played. You're telling me you just found this out?
14: I know.
15: You're telling me that somehow opposition research hadn't found this out months ago, and conveniently the week before someone could be forced out, you know, by July 13th, this pressure campaign has begun to get him out to then reinstall somebody else. I think they're looking at poll numbers. I'm sorry, the D.C. establishment looks at poll numbers and realizes this guy can't beat Collins. Collins just released a poll. She's up by 4. So I'm not saying I disbelieve some of these accusations. I just find the timing of this extremely convenient for the Democrats in D.C.
14: Let's also look at Swalwell. When Swalwell, everybody knew that this guy had huge problems, personal frailties. But all of a sudden, when he started being a front runner, they all came out at once. And we haven't heard anything since.
15: That's right. They know how to, if it's not convenient for them, it's going to put them in a bad situation where it might cost them political power. Because let's remember, this is their obsession. Democrats are absolutely obsessed with political power. If anything that happens that might endanger that, they're going to take you out in a hot second because they find you wildly inconvenient.
14: So, by the way, on the side of his personal behavior, he's also a socialist. He called himself a communist.
15: Exactly.
14: Right. So, by the way, Zoran Mamdani, evidently he's got a threshold. He now calls on Plattner to drop out of the main race. So he finally hit his threshold. You know who hasn't? Bernie Sanders. Bernie Sanders.
15: The thing that we're seeing become pretty evident, and this has been 50 years in the making, Brian, where the socialists, the communists have been slowly eating the Democratic Party from within. I think we're watching in real time where they are going to, if they haven't already, become the power brokers inside the Democratic Party. And I think we're just at the beginning stages of it. I mean, the AOC, you're going to see more AOCs, Bernie Sanders, Plattners, Mondanis. I mean, we just saw this massive upset in Colorado in a Democrat primary with a longtime Democrat incumbent in the House being beaten rather handily by a socialist. So I think we're into a new stage where you're going to see the rapid transformation into full-blown socialist party with the Democrats.
14: So I guess we're going to have to see. I guess some people are not giving up. Mika Brzezinski on MS Now, cut 43.
16: Is there evidence between her and him, evidence of a crime? Because he's being accused of rape. What put this over the edge? He didn't, and he has people on his side who say he didn't. She says he did, and there are people. But I'm trying. What's the through line? What ties this together and gives you the evidence to bring this story to the point of publishable?
17: Yeah, you know, we interviewed her, you know, three separate times. Her story stayed consistent across those times. You know, we talked to people who she had spoken with contemporaneously about these attacks, and all of those stories lined up and checked out. And ultimately, you know, Politico stands by our reporting.
14: Wow, she's really pursuing this story, really wants to hold on to this gem. That's Adam Wrenn, who wrote the story on Politico. Let's just make sure, because he's running such a great race up until now. It doesn't seem like the Graham Plattner, not the man that has a Nazi tattoo. Why would he ever do that? Right. And talks in such a disparaging way about all women. How could he get caught up like this?
15: The thing that sticks out to me, Brian, is just, again, the political reality of everything. Collins was down massively in polls in 2020, still pulls out the win. He's up 4 right now. I think it was going to get worse for Plattner. I think they realized if we don't pull the plug on this pretty quick, and by that I mean the Democrats in D.C., Collins is assured of re-election. So they're scrambling again to try and replace a candidate. I want to make this point, Brian. One of the most undemocratic political process in our country is a Democrat primary. Like, the people voted for this guy. They made him the nominee. And now the D.C. establishment is pulling another one like they did with Biden in 24. Like, you know what? We've had a change of heart. We think it's a terrible candidate. So very nice of you to go out and, you know, express your voting and all that stuff. We'll be making the decisions from here on out.
14: So now let's take a look at Michigan, where Mike Rogers is going to be a formidable candidate, right? So we won against somebody that's center left in Alyssa Slotkin. Whether she is center left, that's how she ran. So Abdul El Sayed is now the leading contender on the Democratic side to run against him, who basically believes that we deserve 9/11. He has been endorsed and pushed by Bernie Sanders, even though he says he's not an avowed socialist. Everything about him and his programs are socialist. AOC has now backed him, too, against who Chuck Schumer endorsed, this Stevens. So if this emerges as the candidate, what changed so much in Michigan in 2 years that someone on the extreme left would be polling equal with Mike Rogers, who's a traditional conservative?
15: I just think it's a snowball effect. Again, I want to point out, like, the Communist Party, there were people in the Communist Party in the 1970s who made it very clear that we have to go inside the Democrat Party and run in primaries and show up at conventions, because running as a third party is ridiculous. So a party is what people say it is. I mean, I'm literally quoting G. William Domhoff in Ramparts magazine from the 1970s. And so it's been a long process, but it's almost like a snowball effect. And so I think you're going to see this accelerating in the next few years, where, yeah, you see this rapid change even in a couple of years. I think it's going to become even more rapid as we move forward, where the socialists, not only because they started doing this years ago, running inside the Democratic Party, but now you've got younger generations who've gone through indoctrination centers who actually think these are legitimate ideas. So I don't think this is a problem that's going away anytime soon. In fact, I think we're going to see it accelerate inside the Democratic Party, like I said earlier, till it becomes a full-blown socialist party. And then I think the American people have to decide, you know, which path are we choosing? Are we going to stay with, you know, those that love this country, that believe in a free and prosperous, you know, America, or are we going to go down this path of socialism? So I don't want to dismiss this as something that's going to go away. I think we're going to be confronting even more of this in the next couple of years.
14: What do you think is going to happen? We're right now in July, early July. Do you think Republicans have a better than 50% chance of holding the House and better than 50% chance of holding the Senate?
15: I like our chances in the Senate. I really do. I think it's going to be almost impossible for us to lose the Senate. I've seen some positive turns in our poll numbers in some of these Senate races that were a little too tight for comfort a few months ago. I like our chances there. In the House, the redistricting wars we have won, not by as much as I thought we would, but you look at some of these numbers where I think we've got 215 what are considered relatively strong seats compared to, I think they've got 209, whatever it is, with a certain amount of, I think it's 15 toss-ups, something like that. I like, let's just say it's 50-50. It's going to be a dogfight. I mean, we're running up against history, Brian. We're running up against a lot of different things that, you know, normally we're not going to keep the House. But I think there's been a lot of good work put in. I think we're going to have a lot of money. We might have more money in a midterm than Democrats, which is an unusual dynamic. I think we're going to have better candidates. They're going to be putting up the socialists. We're going to be putting up pretty good, strong conservatives. So some of the dynamics are definitely in our favor. I don't want us to underestimate Democrats also, you know, shooting themselves in the foot. But at the same time, I don't want people being in any way overconfident. I put our chances at 50-50. It's going to be a dogfight. I'd like the chances of us pulling it off. At the same time, we're up against a lot of historical empirical evidence that says we won't.
14: Yeah, the president should realize, too, I think he's not focused as much on the midterms because he's got his hands full with life.
15: Right.
14: He's got to look at Ohio. If you lose Ohio, Iowa is not a layup like everyone thought it would be with Joni Ernst if she was to run again. People are hoping for an upset in New Hampshire with John Sununu. I don't know how real that is. Chris would have done it.
15: I think one of the things that I'd really like to see, and I thought we were going to see more of this by now, that Trump would be doing more rallies. He'd be doing more barnstorming through key states, through key congressional districts. Obviously, there's a lot going on the international stage, but we need to start focusing a lot on the domestic agenda and these midterms, because I want to point this out, Brian. 26 is key that we keep the House even by one seat for a whole host of reasons. Puts us on a good trajectory for the 28 elections. I like our chances to keep the White House. That's a whole nother conversation. We need to keep political power for the 2030 census. If we actually are running the census and do it correctly, you might see 25 to 40 seats and electoral votes move into red states. At that point, you lead to a decade of political dominance, which I think is desperately needed to send the un-American left into the political wilderness and set things right.
14: So I want to talk about your documentary, The Threat of Liberty. What was your approach?
15: Yeah. The approach was to share the story and really compress over, a course of 250 years using Alexis de Tocqueville, this young French nobleman who wrote Democracy in America, as kind of the backdrop to tell the story and really just remind people what an incredible nation we are. I think we too often take for granted how important the American Republic is to world history. I think of Ken Burns' quote, in which he said, the most important event in world history since the birth of Christ is the American Revolution. And I think we should celebrate that. Have we been perfect? No. And we actually take an honest look at slavery and some of these other things that the founders dealt with. But we should celebrate the fact that we were the first ever in world history, a rights-based republic in which the people were sovereign. We have been an enormous force for good to the world over the last 250 years in regards to economic prosperity and freedom and human dignity. And the point I'm making this, Brian, is we call it the threat of liberty because each generation has to decide, are we going to take that threat up, our obligations to those that came before us and those that come after us? Are we going to hold that threat of liberty and pass it on to the next generation? And all the moments and the inflection points in our history where it could have failed, but that generation at that moment felt an obligation to the experiment and found deep within them the political courage and will to pass it on. So I would encourage people, 85-minute documentary, threatofliberty.com. Give it a watch.
14: Yeah, let's take a listen. Cut 48.
18: The founding of America makes you believe in providence, if you don't already.
19: Nearly 5,000 years of recorded experience said free people could not sustain self-government for long. Every republic had failed.
20: The framers of the Constitution took a trip through the graveyard of past constitutions, the 12 tablets of Rome, the Athenian Constitution, what we have of it. They looked at everything.
21: Their aim is to outdo the glory of Greece, outdo the glory of Rome.
22: And if they failed, what would happen? They would be hung as traitors.
14: So you try to put in perspective where this government came from.
15: You have a moment in history, Brian, where a collection of intellectual giants at the height of their powers, in the right place at the right time, put together something that had never been seen before in world history. And I believe in divine providence. That wasn't chance. They created something that never could have happened in the old world, but they were in the new world, so it had a chance of succeeding. And, we talk about the Constitutional Convention, and if you had been a betting man in May of 1787, with all the different self-interests that were taking place, you would have said, there's no way this will ever succeed. And yet 4 months later, they took the Declaration's promises and hammered them into institutions and formed one of the most exquisite, if not the most exquisite, political document ever seen in a period of 4 months. It's nothing short of a miracle. And put in place this rights-based government, that the whole point of government was not to give rights, but to secure those natural inherent rights that our Creator gave us. And then how do you build that machinery of the republic that they did? It's an incredible story, and we should be proud of it. I mean, this is the one thing where you look at the left that wants to destroy us, and they have their motives, right? They're coming from a completely different worldview and a different approach to governing. But you think about what we have been given and the responsibility of stewardship that we have. One of the things that I want to do with this documentary, Brian, is have a rebirth of instinctive patriotism. And that's an inborn love of country. But you cannot love what you do not know. And I think that's a thing that we've got to address with the younger generations, but also just with the current generation. We should have an honest conversation about our founding, where we came from, and look at it and go, yeah, we've had flaws. One of the observations that Tocqueville made was the ability of America to repair faults. We've had a little bit of a zigzag path. We've had our share of faults. We've had our share of shortcomings. Mm-hmm. But what an incredible story this has been. And I want people to watch this and celebrate and go, what an amazing story. And I want to pass this on to future generations.
14: And where do we get it?
15: Threadofliberty.com. It's free. Go watch it. It's about 85 minutes. Had okay. a complete blast. Victor Davis Hanson's in it. Larry Arnn, some other great people from Hillsdale. Great list of commentators. So I think people will enjoy it.
14: Ned Ryan, I'm sure we will. I cannot wait to watch it. Thanks so much, Ned.
15: Thanks, Brian. I appreciate it.
14: You got it. Back in a moment to wrap up the hour.
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1: There are times when I walk into a community and I see American flags all over the community, and I suddenly feel unsafe because there is a section of this country that has co-opted the American flag, and they equate being an American or an American flag with white supremacy.
2: What is she even talking about? I guess I'm playing it, so maybe that's what she wanted. But do you really think people look at the American flag as white supremacy on year 250? She said she feels, that's Sunny Hostin of The View, she feels when she walks in her neighborhood and sees a flag, it triggers her, feels unsafe. That's like being, to me, if you live in America, that's like having a front door of a house making you feel unsafe. Wherever you go, you're going to see a flag. And it's because you're in this country. And if the flag makes you uncomfortable, especially with her resources, you could go somewhere else. I mean, it doesn't seem to have treated her bad. I think she's a lawyer, had a career. Now she's on a successful talk show. Please tell me how bad America has been for her. Finally, just to end where we started, USA against Belgium. Belgium now moves on to play against Spain on Friday night. And all I can tell you is, I have no big deal that they lost. What bothers me most is how they lost. They came out flat. They never adjusted. I saw so many guys walking around on midfield. And then to think that first or second goal that they had, where the ball's up in the air and I see two players just stand there, and then you just see the Belgian player just knock it into the goal, let alone the third goal, which was just a major screw-up by the goalie. So they lost 4-1 to Belgium. It's just how they lost is the problem. Brian Kilmeade.
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7: From ABC News, I'm Wayne Cabot. President Trump comes to the NATO summit with a gift to the host nation. The U.S. will lift sanctions on Turkey, which were issued after Turkey bought a missile defense system from Russia.
8: We don't want to sanction friends. It's very simple. There's plenty of people we can sanction, and we are sanctioned. We don't want to sanction friends.
7: Trump says his relationship with Turkish President Erdogan is better than with NATO allies, who he hoped would support his war with Iran. Iran today firing on ships in the Strait of Hormuz, significant damage to three tankers. The news sending oil prices back above $70 a barrel. About Russia's war on Ukraine, Trump says it doesn't affect the U.S.
8: I had a very good talk with President Putin, who, by the way, has a lot of respect for President Erdogan, a lot of respect for him. We had a long talk yesterday, lasted a long time, and I also spoke with President Zelensky right after that. I think they both want to make a deal.
7: Graham Plattner has canceled appearances this week and is facing more calls to drop out of the main Senate race after a woman accused him of rape. ABC's Jay O'Brien reports from Washington.
9: This Senate race is critical to Democrats' hopes of taking back power in that chamber, but their nominee, Graham Plattner, is losing the support of major allies after that new allegation of sexual assault. Maine's Democratic Party is also calling on Plattner to drop out. The timing here is critical. If Plattner does decide to withdraw by July 13th, the state Democratic Party can legally replace his name on the ballot any later, and they can't.
7: Plattner denies the allegation. His supporters say that they are devastated and waiting for his next statement. The man facing trial for the assassination of Charlie Kirk is back in court in Provo, Utah, a second day of pretrial hearings. If convicted, Tyler Robinson could face death by injection or firing squad. You're listening to ABC News.
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7: Chainsaws and shop vacs are humming after severe storms raked through the Northeast. ABC's Matt Rivers reports.
12: Water rescues unfolding in the Northeast, torrential rain swamping drivers. And with millions under flood threat, a big box store's roof caving in at a BJ's Wholesale Club in Monmouth County, New Jersey. Police say two people were briefly trapped, but no one was hurt. Up to 8 inches of rain in spots, drivers inundated near Philadelphia. And in the Pittsburgh suburbs, a 12-foot sinkhole opening up on a road right in front of a hospital.
7: The only good thing about the storms is they broke the hottest stretch of weather in the area in more than 14 years. Tilly Norwood, the artificial intelligence actor, is going to make her film debut in a comedy meant to show the state of AI movie magic. ABC's Hannah Bittar reports.
13: Norwood was first announced by the production company Particle 6 last year. The actors union, SAG-AFTRA, said they do not consider her to be an actress. Now the studio that made her is producing a film starring Tilly, titled Misaligned, a coming-of-age story about Tilly trying to become more human. Particle 6 says the film is being designed as a hybrid production with human directors, writers, and editors working alongside AI specialists.
7: A release date for the film has not yet been released. A massive nurses' strike looming in Boston. 4,000 nurses at Brigham and Women's Hospital set to walk off the job tomorrow. Wayne Cabot, ABC News.
14: In the military, the mission was clear. You knew what to do. Now, the mission has changed. 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
17: From the WPB at 25 Weather Center, I'm First Warning Meteorologist Glenn Glazer. This afternoon here in South Florida, high temperatures in the low 90s with a heat index in the low 100s after partly

0: It's always the ones you most expect, isn't it? Graham Plattner is expected to drop out of the race today in Maine over the latest rape allegations. The Nazi tattoo didn't do it. The assault of the Republican woman didn't do it. The comments about his drug use while in the military didn't do it. The going to Thailand for hookers didn't do it. The self-pleasure in porta potties with rape advantage didn't do it. The negative comments about the working class didn't do it. The made-up biography didn't do it. None of that stuff did it. And frankly, neither would these current rape allegations have gotten him out of the race, except, well, his polling went down. That's the thing here. I was on with Mark Halperin doing his Next Up podcast a while ago, and he's like, I don't understand why now, a week before the election. I said, I'll tell you why, Mark, because Fox News is a very credible pollster, and they've come out with a poll that has Susan Collins ahead, which doesn't happen in Maine. Susan Collins does not get ahead of people in the public polling in Maine, even though she wins. She is ahead in the public polling in Fox News, and you know and I know that means other polling has had it as well, that she is ahead, which is a very big deal in a state like Maine in a year like this when Donald Trump is that unpopular. They had to throw him overboard. The Democrats want to win. They don't care about anything else. They don't care about anything else. They care about winning. They care about power. And Graham Plattner was their ticket, so they thought, until he was not. He was Elizabeth Warren's kind of man. Don't forget that.
1: I am here because Washington needs fighters, and Graham Plattner is the fighter we need. You bet. I said to myself, that's my kind of man. Because that is a man who not only has values, but a man who believes in accountability. And we need a little accountability coming out of Washington right now. We need Graham Plattner to come in and get rid of the corruption in Washington. Time for new laws.
0: That was Elizabeth Warren. By the way, that came after the Nazi tattoo. That came after the comments online about how women who get raped kind of have to take ownership of it. They kind of had it coming. That was after all the other allegations. And she stood by him after Lindsey Feifeld came forward and said that Graham Plattner had assaulted her. Remember, the Democrats, they said, well, actually, it's just she was a Republican. She was a Republican. So you can't really believe her. No. This is, here is Antonia Hilton on MSNBC.
2: To that comment about the sort of post-Me Too era and the debate that sort of happened in the Democratic Party after this, the series of allegations around Graham Plattner, part of, I think, what made it complicated for some Democrats to fully believe the woman who was at the center of the last round was that she was associated with running politics. But this woman, I want to read part of what's out here. One of the reasons, she says to Politico, I didn't come forward sooner was the huge moral conflict that I had between supporting his politics. So she is saying, I actually agree with Graham Plattner, his positions, his politics. She's clearly more on the left, but not supporting him as a person. I just want the truth out there. I just want people to have a whole scope of who he is as a person.
0: The whole, it was Lindsey Feifeld was a Republican. You can't believe her. So you can believe all women, just not that kind. The striking thing here about Graham Plattner, and there is no way to say this politely. The position of the Democratic Party was that Graham Plattner could sexually assault women as long as they were Republicans. It's when they were Democrats who shared his political values that it became a politically inconvenient problem for the Democrats. They suddenly had to take it seriously. And it's not a coincidence that it all came out after polling showed a major shift towards Susan Collins. Let me explain this to you, because this, I worked at CNN for 3 years. I worked at Fox News for 5 years. I have been around the media for some time.

0: Tapper did an interview with the latest victim of Graham Plattner, who she also did a major interview with Politico. She did an interview with the Washington Post. She does an interview with Jake Tapper, who goes to Maine for the interview. There was a level of coordination. This doesn't happen organically. You don't get multiple media outlets all pushing the same story with a sit-down on-camera interview the same day without behind-the-scenes PR coordination. This was the Democrats' last push to get him out of the race, and they did so because the polling shifted. They were fine. He's already been accused of sexual assault. And by the way, you should understand, there are other sexual assault allegations that will be coming out against Graham Plattner that go back to high school. Those allegations will come out if he stays in the race, which is why he's going to drop out after weeks and weeks of insisting he did nothing wrong and there were no other stories. Just a month ago, he told the New York Times there were no other shoes to drop. And that's after Jenny Rascott, the victim, was quoted in the New York Times, which downplayed and sanitized her story. We'll get to the New York Times' accountability of this a little bit. But the Democrats, they circled the wagons around Graham Plattner. And for those of you who come after me on Donald Trump, I didn't support him in 2016. For those of you who come after me against Ken Paxton, I've said this guy should not be the Republican nominee. Post Roy Moore as well in Alabama for the allegations against him. But you people who are trying to say, well, you supported Trump, y'all circled the wagons around the guy with the Nazi death skull tattoo. You should have at that moment when you saw that he had a Nazi, the symbol of the men who carried out the Holocaust. He had it tattooed on his chest over his heart, and you gave him a pass for that. And you want to lecture us and morally preen to us that you are our moral superiors? The folks at the Bulwark, they wanted this guy to run for president. They literally called for him to be the presidential nominee in 2028. You had the head of the Bulwark out there telling people, you can't lecture us. You support Donald Trump. This is our ride or die to the election. Only now saying that, well, we really want to win and this guy needs to go because the polling slipped. This isn't moralism. This isn't moral superiority. It's political opportunism. If the polling stayed high, you would stand by your man. Kudos, by the way. I give Abby Phillips a real hard time on Struggle Session on CNN. But kudos to her last night calling these people out.
1: Dragged because she happened to be a conservative.
2: Yes, and I think that they're, so yes, you're right about that. And it's been interesting to see some of those people who dragged this woman who was in the, Lindsay Fifield, who was in the New York Times story. They called it uncorroborated claims. Another person basically said that she was essentially a plant of the Republican Party. And now those people have changed their tune. But I also think, like, is there an apology that needs to be had here?
3: Yes.
2: And some soul searching that needs to be had here? Is it enough to just say, well, this woman, I believe, I didn't believe the last one. And Lindsay Fifield pointed out to Ruben Gallego, mine weren't sufficiently troubling or serious for you. After that first allegation, it is fair to ask, what's up with people who have to look at the partisan identification next to your name before they decide whether or not they're going to listen to you?
1: The believability of someone's, you know, serious allegations should not live and die based on if they've worked for a right-wing think tank.
4: Well, but I mean, I think there's, to your point, that it should not be based off of
0: what? Yeah, I mean, kudos to Abby Phillips on Struggle Session for calling out the Democrats who they were willing to stand by him when the allegation was he assaulted a girlfriend who happened to be a Republican. And the allegation in that is, in addition to otherwise treating her abusively, he grabbed her by her shoulder and twisted her arm behind her back and shoved her into a bedroom and locked her in there as his prisoner when he thought she was upset about something and wouldn't let her leave. And the Democrats were fine with that. It was believe all women except that kind of woman. And for the Democrats who are today throwing out the Brett Kavanaugh allegations, I will go back and remind you that there was never any allegation whatsoever that was credible that Christie Blasey Ford was ever in the same room with Brett Kavanaugh. We have women who actually dated and have documented their dating of Graham Plattner, including a Republican woman. And multiple women came out today who said Lindsay Feifeld gave the New York Times their names, and the New York Times never reached out to them to corroborate her story. They are only now being reached out to by reporters from other networks. This is Plattner himself on the allegations from yesterday.
3: I wanted to directly address the troubling, serious, and false allegations against me. Any accusation of non-sexual behavior is categorically false. Over the last 10 months, I have been deeply humbled by the faith Mainers have put in me. You have welcomed me into your homes, into your places of work, into your restaurants, into your houses of worship. You have shown that a different kind of politics, one that puts the interests of people over corporations, is not just possible, but is inevitable. This movement we have built, the largest volunteer base in the history of Maine politics, the hundreds of thousands of grassroots donors and the supporters across the ideological spectrum, we were united in a love of Maine, a belief that our politics must change, and a focus on defeating Susan Collins.
0: And that's what they wanted. They were fine with him when he just had the tattoo of the men who carried out the Holocaust, which should have been the red flag. They were fine with him when all of his Reddit threads were uncovered as P-Hustle, talking about abusing women, talking about his cocaine binges while in the military, talking about taking leave to go to Thailand for prostitutes, talking about self-pleasuring in the porta-potties to his fantasies, talking about how even today he gets sexually aroused when he smells a porta-potty, given what he used to do in them all the time. True things, all things he himself said, and the Democrats were fine with it. They were fine when the New York Times ran a story that he was abusive to multiple women, and they were fine when he abused a Republican woman. Only now, a few days before he's got to be forced out of the race and his polls start to slip, according to Fox News, only now are the Democrats suddenly concerned by the troubling allegations and want him out of the race. John Heilman on MSNBC this morning.
5: Well, I mean, first, Willie, I think there's just to correct the one thing you said a second ago. There's two stages to this, right, where Plattner has to decide by Monday if he's going to drop out. If he doesn't drop out by Monday, he's on the ballot. If he decides that between now and Monday, this party then has 2 weeks after that to figure out who their nominee is going to be. And there is nothing in Maine law or in the way that the Democratic Party works that tells them how to do that. So I think one of the questions is going to be is the practical matter of what's the process by which you would select another candidate. There is a strong sense that Graham Plattner is going to drop out. Some people think that he may drop out as soon as this morning.
0: A strong sense. Plattner is trying to set the stage for his departure. He wants to control his departure, and he wants to be able to handpick the replacement, or he might not. By the way, I should also point out, for those of you listening in Arizona, your Senator Ruben Galeo, he was an Eric Swalwell wingman, and he stood by all of the allegations. He stood by Graham Plattner, despite them all, until today. We have one member of the United States Senate who stood by Eric Swalwell and by Graham Plattner in Arizona. That would be your Senator wingman who left his pregnant wife when she was 9 months pregnant. And there are all sorts of allegations about his behavior behind the scenes that will probably come out eventually as well. So, yeah. It's all about winning and power. And the Democrats know to win, they need to connect to men. And so they just decided to go out and find the creepiest men they possibly can, from James Tallarico in Texas to Graham Plattner in Maine. They said, oh, these guys are creepy. That means they're real men, which tells you, by the way, why all the progressive white women in America are so neurotic with mental illness. These are the men apparently they think are normal men, and that's the ones they picked to run for office.
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1: Welcome back. Eric Erickson here. I got to play this clip from Scott Jennings for you. This just is a perfect summation. He was on with Anderson Cooper last night on CNN.
2: All of the things that have been stated, it was all out in the public. And people like Ro Khanna, Bernie Sanders, Elizabeth Warren, Tim Walz, the Bulwark, Pod Save America, all these people came together to overlook it all, to explain it all, to rationalize it all. He was vetted. People knew all these things. And a whole bunch of Democrats in Maine showed up and voted for him anyway. And a bunch of donors from around the country sent him money anyway. I agree with Alyssa's question. What changed? Why are you bailing on Graham Plattner now? You already signed off on Nazi tattoo, a self-described communist, somebody who's had rape fantasies, somebody who has been on a social media platform known as a playground for predators, and on and on and on and on and on. And the difference between this accuser and the previous one is simply this. She's a liberal. It's okay, I guess, for Democrats that their candidates assault conservatives. But he broke into someone's house and apparently, according to her, raped her. And because her politics are correct, they can now believe it. All of this whole thing is disgusting. But to say that they hadn't vetted him or that they didn't know about all this is totally false. They knew it and they signed up for it. And I don't know why they're backing away from this scumbag today when they had already signed off on all that other crazy behavior.
1: The answer to that question, and that's the question that keeps coming up, and this is the thing you have to understand. Everybody keeps asking, why are they backing away from him only now after all this other stuff? Because the polling has shifted in Susan Collins' favor. That is it. John Favreau, not the talented guy in Hollywood, but the former Obama speechwriter, he put this up a while back. Graham Plattner isn't just our best and only chance to beat Susan Collins. He's a good, decent man who's struggled and grown and is always trying to do better. I guess if Plattner doesn't drop out in another month or so, Favreau will say the proof that Plattner has grown and has always tried to do better is he hadn't raped anybody this year. I mean, they will circle the wagons again around him if he doesn't drop out. Sonny Houston or whatever that idiot's name is on The View is already saying she'd still vote for him. Same thing with Stephen King. They would still back that guy because of the letter next to his name, despite everything we know, because it's all about power. 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
5: ABC News, I'm Wayne Cabot.
6: I believe that it's time for him to drop out of the race.
5: New York Mayor Zoran Mamdani, the latest Democrat to bail on Maine progressive Graham Plattner, who is taking time to reflect on a Senate campaign after a former girlfriend accused him of entering her home near blackout drunk and raping her. He denies it. Oil prices are back above $70 a barrel. Stocks are tumbling after Iran fired on more ships today in the Strait of Hormuz. At the NATO summit in Turkey, President Trump criticized NATO members for not supporting his war with Iran, and he said he's dropping sanctions against the host nation, which were put in place when Turkey purchased a Russian missile defense system.
7: We don't want to sanction friends. It's very simple.
5: Bricks have been falling from the former Pfizer building in Manhattan, which is being turned into apartments. Steel beams buckling on the 21st and 22nd floors. The area evacuated. Charlie Kirk's accused assassin Tyler Robinson back in court in Provo, Utah. Pre-trial hearings. This is ABC News.
8: This is a Bloomberg Money Minute. Walmart and its Sam's Club warehouse chain says they're lowering prices on thousands of items, including a lot of popular grocery staples, ground beef, ice cream, potato chips, and more. President Trump commended the chain for its price cuts, taking credit for it, and urging others to do the same. Shares of Walmart up 1.5% right now. Elsewhere on Wall Street, stocks are lower. A lot of worries about overspending on AI. That follows a disappointing earnings report from memory chip giant Samsung. Right now, it has the Dow down about 0.3%, but the NASDAQ, with all those tech stocks, down 1% lower. The S&P 500 is down almost 0.5%, and oil up almost 3% above $70 a barrel. And because of the president's threats to annex Canada and Greenland, his on-again, off-again tariffs, his tightened border and visa policies, the U.S. tourism industry lost more than $16 billion in 2025 and will lose another $21 billion this year, even with the World Cup tournament, according to the research firm Tourism Economics. 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
13: From the WPBF 25 Weather Center, I'm First Warning Meteorologist Glenn Glazer. This afternoon here in South Florida, high temperatures in the low 90s with a heat index in the low 100s under partly cloudy skies and with light southeasterly winds. Scattered showers and a few strong thunderstorms are possible, and any thunderstorm that develops could be strong.
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0: Truth over tribe. Conviction over party. Eric Erickson. Conservative, but not captive.
1: Hello, my friends. It is Eric Erickson here, and the phone number is 877-973-7425. Should you wish to be on the program, I would be very, very happy to have you. Now, we got to spend some time here on, well, the media and its complicity in this. Our republic survives in part by having a free press. You need a free press, particularly at the local level. And as local newspapers, what some of the most profitable newspapers in America are, where they're located, is the small newspapers of America and the counties of America. The very small newspapers that run in counties and parishes around the country, they tend to make money. They have some expensive costs with paper and ink, but otherwise, the owners are typically also the reporters and the editors. They get syndicated columns like mine, for example. I've got a syndicated column through Creators that can be in local newspapers around the country. They get these things, and people want to see their kids' pictures with their 4-H award, with their sports award. They want coverage of the local football games, and that's what the county newspapers get. People subscribe for scrapbooks and for memories, and it works. It's why a lot of local radio around the country, and an era of decline in local radio and TV, the ones that focus locally are the ones that are doing best. People want local coverage. And additionally, with corruption and crime, people need local coverage of their courthouse, of their city council, of their county commission, of their sheriff. To weed out corruption, they need aggressive, robust local reporters. We need a free press. Unfortunately, at the national level, we don't actually have a free press anymore. We don't have a free press. Our press nationally is captured by its own prejudices and biases. And you have media watchdogs, Brian Stelter at CNN, Oliver Darcy with his column, the Columbia Journalism Review watchdog group, and they're all so far left that they refuse to hold their own side accountable. They're too in love with their own product and friends with those reporters and friends with the media. They can't hold the media accountable. The very people whose idea it is of media watchdog and accountability are the protectors of the press and their captured biases. They'll focus on Newsmax. They'll focus on Fox News. They'll focus on conservative talk radio. They won't focus on the New York Times. They won't criticize the New York Times unless the New York Times amplifies a conservative. If the New York Times protects the precious of the left, Stelter's going to give a pass. Darcy is Columbia Journalism Review. And in this case, the New York Times did a catch and kill story for Graham Plattner. Remember, the New York Times, for perspective here, the New York Times was elevating Graham Plattner's candidacy with fawning profiles before Graham Plattner officially ran for office. That's how in the tank for Graham Plattner the New York Times was. Jody Cantor, so the New York Times reporter who covered the Me Too movement, she gave voice to the victims of the Me Too movement. She covered the news of the Me Too movement. Jody Cantor was complicit in covering for Graham Plattner on CNN. I want you to listen to this exchange on CNN. And Jody Cantor, the Me Too reporter, talking about the allegations about Graham Plattner before the current rape allegations, when it was just a Republican victim.
2: You did so much groundbreaking reporting around the Me Too movement, and we have seen our politics evolve in dramatic ways over the last decade. And the fact that just statistic about the electorate makeup is a fascinating one, and I'm sure Kristen can speak to that, but they could obviously produce that picture of Graham Plattner with a whole bunch of women behind him in the wake of these New York Times headlines. What does it say about our political moment that voters are willing to overlook the things they're willing to overlook here?
3: Well, let's talk about what they may or may not be willing to overlook. The accusations against Graham Plattner are not classic Me Too accusations. They're not about a boss and a young female employee being subjected to sexual advances. They're they were mostly made in the context of consensual relationships. There are these like very sensational texts about sex. There are allegations from former girlfriends that are not, the way my colleagues reported them, were not like classic abuse allegations. They were mostly like, being his boyfriend gave me a view into him and I did not like what I saw. His character was scary. He had this Nazi tattoo, etc. There was one allegation of crossing a line physically. But I think that means that these are pretty different accusations than, say, the ones that President Trump faced. And of course, in the Access Hollywood tape, President Trump bragged about grabbing women against their will. And so I think it speaks to kind of confusion of the long post-Me Too moment in which, like, gender-related accusations get bundled together, but they're actually very different.
1: They're actually very different. When it was Donald Trump talking about grabbing women, it was something. When it was this guy grabbing a woman by her arm, twisting her arm behind her, shoving her into the room and locking the door so she couldn't get out, that's very different from Donald Trump grabbing a woman without permission. That's very different. They're just bundling these together. That's the Me Too reporter for the New York Times giving a pass to Graham Plattner from her own media's coverage, from her own newspaper outlet's coverage. And let's recall now that one of the reasons that the latest victim has come forward is because she was angry at the New York Times for the way it was dismissive of the allegations. And by the way, Lindsay Feifold has come out and said that it was Jenny Rassicot, the current victim who has come forward, who shares Graham Plattner's politics, and says she was hesitant to speak up because she shares his politics. But after what the New York Times did, she felt the need to come forward. It was Lindsay Feifold who's now come forward and said she was told by the New York Times they had the other victim, that they had a sexual assault victim. And that Feifold's story would actually not be the centerpiece. It would be this other person. And instead, what they did is they baited Feifold into coming into the story and then used her allegations to be dismissive and wave it all away and say, well, she's a partisan. She's a partisan. The New York Times did that. The New York Times covered for this guy. The New York Times went to bat for Graham Plattner. And again, it's important that you remember this. The New York Times was favorably profiling Graham Plattner before he officially ran for office. And then they trotted out this story essentially to catch and kill it. By the way, multiple women have now come forward who confirmed that Lindsay Feifold gave the New York Times their information that they could corroborate other awful details about Graham Plattner, and they chose not to follow up with those women. Now, if you text Eric to 33777 and click that first link, that's the show notes link. You should subscribe. You should. $7 a month. And Lindsay Feifold's comments are in there today. And they are significant comments about how the New York Times essentially arranged this story to protect Graham Plattner, to essentially whitewash the story, to essentially claim no big deal. It's actually kind of wild to read her allegations in light of how the story played out, because, well, we now know how much the New York Times was willing to cover up to protect him. Lindsay Feifold told the New York Post Plattner twisted her arm, or rather told the New York Times Plattner twisted her arm behind her back, locked her in a room, yanked her out of a cab in a separate incident. She said on social media, I actually understand why Democratic leaders didn't take our story seriously when the Times reported them in June, but are taking them seriously now. It was by design. The line most shared from the piece was the claim that the Times could not corroborate my story despite talking to two of my friends. I gave them the contact information for five friends. They called the two who I clarified would not know about the abuse, but would be able to affirm our relationship, timeline, events, etc. They simply did not call the other three. That's right. You see this? Feifel says in her piece that she gave the New York Times five names. She said that two of them could corroborate the relationship, but not the details of abuse. The other three could corroborate the details of the abuse. The New York Times talked to the two who Lindsay Feifel specifically said would not be able to collaborate on the issue of abuse, and then said, well, they couldn't collaborate or corroborate her story. So then they pounced. And they attacked her as being a conservative political operative working for Republicans. That's what the New York Times did to a victim of abuse. That's what the New York Times did. And you know, and I know, if it were a Republican, the New York Times would have multiple days of coverage. Multiple days of coverage. There would be front page stories with follow-ups. There would be editorials and there would be opinion writers. Instead, what the New York Times did after the Lindsay Feifel allegations came out, they had opinion pieces doubling down on defense of Graham Plattner. That's actually what they did. And even now on MSNBC this morning, on Morning Joe, Mika Brzezinski is grilling Adam Wrenn, the Politico reporter who broke this story, on why they would do this.
4: What concrete evidence? You have conversations with therapists, conversation with friends, but what took this story beyond Graham Plattner saying this was consensual, Jenny Rasko saying this was not consensual? What took it over the edge and had you and your editors decide to publish, of course, kind of an earthquake in Democratic politics? What was the piece of evidence or pieces of evidence that made you sure of this story?
5: Yeah, I mean, long before he was a political candidate, long before much of the country knew his name, Jenny, in her telling, had confided in a number of people. We saw screenshots that she shared of messages relaying this account to others. We viewed an email response from her therapist to her, acknowledging that they had talked about
4: this. Those are the things I said, but those aren't, what is the actual, is there evidence between her and him, evidence of a crime, because he's being accused of rape? What put this over the edge? Because
5: yeah,
4: he didn't, and he has people on his side who say he didn't. She says he did, and there are people. But what's the through line? What ties this together and gives you the evidence to bring this story to the point of publishable?
5: Yeah, you know, we interviewed her, three separate times. Her story stayed consistent across those times. We talked to people who she had spoken with contemporaneously about these attacks, and all of those stories lined up and checked out. And ultimately, you know, Politico stands by our reporting, and we talked to, people who corroborated her story largely.
1: Aha. Uh-huh. Grilling the Politico reporter now. Remember, when the Lindsay Feifel story came out, they had Graham Plattner on so he could rehabilitate himself. It's got to be tiring at MS now to have to rehabilitate the images of scumbags all the time on the Democratic Party side, and to try to whitewash over and gloss over their problems. Now, those of you on the Democratic Party side who are listening to this and you're saying, but Trump, or Ken Paxson, I didn't support Trump in 2016. I've been very vehemently critical of Mike Collins here in Georgia, of Ken Paxson in Texas. You guys stuck with a man with a Nazi tattoo. Out of the gate, you defended and excused that, who had a history of deviant behaviors and statements. You defended it all until the moment the polling changed, and only then did you suddenly become concerned. Spare me your act of moral superiority on this. Spare me your act of saying, well, you stand by Trump. You stood by a man with not just any Nazi tattoo. It wasn't a swastika. It was the symbol of that the death camp guards of the Holocaust chose to wear on themselves, and he put it on himself. And you stood by that man until the moment the polling changed. And you know, and I know, you'd still be standing by him with these allegations if he was ahead in the polling.
0: Honest.
1: Putting your trust in me to tell you what's going on.
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1: I need you to know this from the bottom of my heart.
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5: 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I will send you the link. 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Dwayne, I got a minute for you. Welcome.
6: Thanks for taking my call. It seems like I remember you saying a couple of weeks back that they were going to kind of let him ride through, and then after the vote, if he dropped out after that, that they could pick whoever they wanted to. And because, you know, the Democrats hate letting the voters decide who the candidate is going to be. But isn't that the case? And if so, who are they thinking about putting in there?
5: They have a number of options. The problem here is that they have to get they got to get Graham Plattner to agree to drop out. And Plattner is saying he's only going to drop out if he gets to control who the replacement is. I said this would probably happen. They would find a way to push him out. They are definitely finding a way to push this guy out of the race. They do not want him on the race. They do not care for him. They never did. And to a degree, I got to wonder if this is Chuck Schumer. I mean, the level of coordination of Chuck Schumer, I mean, given the Politico interview, the Washington Post interview, the Jake Tapper on camera interview, all of this stuff had to be prepared. You had to get Jake Tapper to Maine. That's not going to happen to me. You got to get him up there to do the interview. It appears he did it there. So what exactly is going on? My suspicion is that the Senate leadership knew they had to get him out. The polling had him going down. They weren't going to be able to hold it, and that is what they did. But, yeah, they want to do this. Now, they can do this because in Maine, they don't print the general election ballot until after July 13th. And you, by law in Maine, if a candidate dies or otherwise withdraws from office, the party committee gets to submit a replacement. This happens around the country. All 50 states have candidate replacement rules. The ballot's not printed until after a certain date. Before then, you get the right to do it. So that's what they're doing. Maybe we should just go back to the smoke-filled dark rooms and let the parties pick their candidates to begin with. 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
9: From ABC News, I'm Wayne Cabot. Now, Senator Bernie Sanders, latest Democrat to implore Graham Platner to drop out of the Maine Senate race after an ex-girlfriend came forward to say that he entered her home uninvited, nearly blackout drunk, and raped her. Calls for his exit now also include progressive New York Mayor Zoran Mamdani.
10: This is 235 East 42nd Street. It's the old headquarters of the Pfizer Corporation. It's being now retrofitted into apartments. And around 8 o'clock in the morning, the FDNY started receiving reports that bricks were falling from the building. And then inside, up on the 21st floor of this building, that's when construction workers noticed at least two steel beams starting to buckle.
9: That's ABC's Aaron Katursky on the scene there, the old Pfizer headquarters in New York City. Beams buckling above the 20th floor. That office is supposed to become 1,600 apartments, including affordable housing in New York City. At least three more ships have come under fire today in the Strait of Hormuz, hit by Iranian missiles. And now oil is ticking higher. U.S. oil now back above $70 a barrel, up about 3%. Global oil, nearly $74 a barrel. President Trump at the NATO summit in Turkey today complained again that NATO allies did not support his war with Iran.
11: We didn't need any help at all. And in a way, I was testing people. I was testing to see whether or not they'd be there, because I've long said that we help them, but I'm not sure that they'd be there for us. And Italy turned us down, and Germany turned us down, and France turned us down.
9: Today, Trump telling the NATO summit that he will lift sanctions on Turkey, which were issued after Turkey bought a missile defense system from Russia. Prince Harry, Elton John, Liz Hurley all losing their invasion of privacy case against the Daily Mail of London, a judge citing insufficient evidence in their claims against the news organization. You're listening to ABC News.
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14: 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I'm Denise Pellegrini. 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
15: Chocolate brown really had its moment in the mid-2000s where, you know, espresso and mocha furniture was everywhere. 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It's warmer, it's richer, it's nature-inspired. It kind of feels sophisticated rather than dated. You know, it makes a bedroom in particular feel really cozy.
14: That can add as much as $2,300 to the price buyers are willing to pay. Different picture, though, in the living room where pale blue may get your home the highest offer. And that's the Bloomberg Real Estate Report. I'm Denise Pellegrini.
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22: From the WPBF 25 Weather Center, I'm First Warning Meteorologist Glenn Glazer. This afternoon here in South Florida, high temperatures in the low 90s with a heat index in the low 100s under partly cloudy skies and with light southeasterly winds. Scattered showers and a few strong thunderstorms are possible, and any thunderstorm that develops could be strong.
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is actually what is true with some analysis of it and opinion. I take your phone calls, 877-973-7425. We have in our country at the time a rise in socialism, particularly among the young, that coincides with the rise in the 10th commandment and violating it, thou shalt not covet. And it comes at a time of cultural envy and jealousy. I want you to think about your social media habits. I want you to think about your social media habits. How often are you seeing the lifestyles of the rich and famous? A couple of years ago, my sisters called me. My father was not doing well at all. And my sister said, you really need to get home. You need to go see him. Now, he's doing all right. He's hurt his back right now, but he's visiting my sister, doing fine. But at the time, that my sisters were really concerned. And my kids had both, this is in November of, I want to say 21 or 22, they had missed so much school. So much school already because they had been sick. Both of them had gotten COVID. They were out of school. And, you know, schools were not extending the number of days you could miss the school. And we got notes that your kids had missed so much school, they were in danger of having to repeat the whole year. And it was only November. So I could, it's a 10-hour car ride to my parents' house. If I put them on Delta, we were going to have to miss a day of school. And a buddy of mine's like, you know what, we can take care of you. Was able to get my kids on a private plane to go see my dad just in case. He turned out to be fine, but just in case. Left after school on a Friday. We're back Sunday afternoon. And I told my kids we're on this citation. Nothing. It was it's fancy because it's a private jet, but it was a tiny one. But it was what we needed to get there. We all piled in. And I told my kids as we were getting on the plane, they had their cell phones out. And I looked at them and said, kids, do not put this on social media. People do not like people who do this, who travel this way. Because of the jealousy. Now, full disclosure, I travel on Delta. This was a one-time thing. I've had only a handful of private flights in my life. And boy, it spoils you. And I look forward to the day where I can just fly private all the time instead of getting accosted at airports, which happens more and more now. Y'all, we're on 86 stations now. Some of them very big around the country. I get recognized more and more. Tell the story. I'll be in Vegas tomorrow doing the show from Vegas. Being in studio at my affiliate in Vegas on Thursday. And I was playing craps the last time I was in Vegas, and the dealer recognized. I'm just get recognized more and more. The grocery store, it's harder and harder to go grocery shopping. And people keep up with me on social media. They pay attention. What I find with my friends on social media is they look more and more at the people, and they get the reels of the people with the nice houses, and I want a nice house. I want to fly private. I get the private jet. I want to play on the exclusive golf courses. I want nice things because the people on Instagram have nice things. And you get a little envious. You know, one of the secrets to happy living, one of the secrets to living well is to be content. And I struggle with contentedness. God has blessed me greatly, and I struggle with being content. I always want more. And social media makes it even worse. And with the young these days, and even some of the old, increasingly, people are jealous and people are covetous, people are envious, and people are not content. And most of the reason why people feel like they're behind now is because they see people better off than them and they want to keep up with them. The Federal Reserve has released a study. If you compare where Gen X started, if you compare where Boomer started to Gen X, to the Millennials, to Gen Alpha, every single one of them has started off adjusted for inflation. Every one of them has, on average, started off in a better place. That's right. The average Gen Alpha starting work today

0: will be in a better place financially than the boomer and the Gen Xer and the millennial, and yet they feel like they're further and further behind. They feel like things have gotten so expensive, and we should acknowledge things have gotten expensive, but let's talk about the expenses. Mark Andreessen put this up. This is from the Bureau of Labor Statistics, and Mark Perry put this up. Price changes from January of 2000 to December of 2025. Hospital services, the expense of hospital services are up 281.4%. College tuition is up 196%. College textbooks up 176%. Child care, nursery services up 158%. Medical care services up 147%. Average hourly wages up 131%. Housing up 111%. Food and beverage up 105%. Now, overall inflation is up 92.6%. New car prices, they're only up 25%. Household furnishings and operations for homes up 21%. Clothing up 1%. Cell phone services have declined 44% relative to inflation. Computer software prices are down 73%. Toy prices are down 74%. TV prices related to inflation are down 98%. You can't see it, so in front of me are my computer monitors and then my camera behind my computer camera. I have a giant 90-inch Sony TV in the studio. For a while, until we arranged the studio, it was actually my backdrop. There was a feed to outside, and that was how I did it. And now I have that TV on. It's on CNBC right now. I bought that TV. It was like $2,000, the same TV. The exact same TV now is about $1,000. Same TV. TV prices are down. Toy prices are down. Computer software down. Cell phone down. Clothing is barely up. Households up 21%. New cars up 25%. But then the category of things that are up above 100% in terms of inflation. Food and beverages, housing, hourly wages, good. But above hourly wages, medical care, child care, college textbooks, college tuition, hospital services. Everything the government touches is more expensive. Everything the private sector and the free market touch are cheaper. New car prices may be up 25% since 2000 to 2005, but wages are up 131%. So technically, new car prices are lower in price now because your income has gone up 131% from the year 2000. Cars, clothing, furniture, cell phone services, computer software, toys, TVs, the things that the free market controls, they're all cheaper now over the last 25 years. Food and beverage is more and more regulated by the government. Tariffs, regulatory controls, environmental regulations, housing, urban zoning plans, the NIMBY rules, the compact housing, the per acre rules, the tree removal rules, government regulation on housing has driven up the cost. Medical care and hospital services are all astronomical, more and more subsidized by the government since Obamacare. Hospital and medical care has skyrocketed. You can actually find the spike in medical care costs when Obamacare was passed. You're paying way more and you're getting less service in hospitals and medical care since Obamacare passed. College tuition. The government subsidizes student loans. The government gives you money to go to school. You don't have to pay it back. You don't have to touch it. You don't have to engage with it. College textbooks and college tuition, they've all skyrocketed. Child care and nursery school, they've all gone up as the government has gotten more and more involved in these industries. And yet, what do the Democrats want? More government. What the Democrats are doing, and they don't want to tell you the full side of the story, and the full story here is that you are getting more and more envious and covetous of wealthy people online and saying, I should have that life. And you feel like because you see the person with the nice house on Instagram and on Snapchat and on TikTok and the person with the fancy stove and the person with the fancy car and the person with the fancy life and the person who flies private, you're like, I should have that. I'm more accomplished than that person. Why is that person? It's because I'm falling behind, because the economy sucks. The silent generation, those born between 28 and 45, started out worse than the boomers, who started out worse than Gen X, who started out worse than millennials, who started out worse than Gen Z. The median incomes after taxes and transfers in 2019 prices, adjusted by household size, working with inflation, according to the Federal Reserve, every single generation in America, including Gen Z and Gen Alpha now too, as they're just beginning to join, in some cases, the workforce at a young age, they start out at a higher median income after taxes and transfers, adjusted for inflation. And yet Gen Z, some of the millennials, Gen Alpha, they want to embrace socialism because they think that they're falling further behind. It's not a coincidence that the people most online feel the worst about themselves. Why? Because contentment. Not being content with your blessings is a sin. We live in a secular age and people don't like to talk in it that terms. But if you're not content with where you are in life, ambition's not a problem. I'm ambitious. I want 600 radio stations. I'm ambitious. I want to grow my show, the revenue, my income, decrease my debts. I want land. I want to build a nice house that has a kitchen I can shoot my recipe coverage in. I want a golf simulator and a man cave that has an air-conditioned flow so I can smoke cigars with my buddies in it without having to go outside and get bit by the mosquitoes. I got ambitions. I got desires. I got wants. We all do. And I struggle with being content. We all do. The problem is younger generations don't recognize the problem with not being content with where they are, and they become envious and they become covetous and they want to tear down the prior generations and they want to tear down what works. And what works is the free market. And the Republicans have this problem as well right now. You have the president of the United States who is embracing fascism and communism and economic policy. And you get mad at me for using those terms, but that's what it is. When the president gets a stake in private corporations in order to get favorable government treatment, that is not the free market. That is not capitalism. It's what the communists did. It's what the fascists did. It's what the socialists do. They take stakes in private companies. The president has wanted a stake in Intel. He wants a stake in OpenAI. They're willing to offer it to him. The president wants stakes in other countries on behalf of not himself, but the government. That's not the free market. In fact, that breeds inefficiencies and that builds moral hazards where those companies can make decisions that cost you and me and them later. The Democrats want it too. And the Democrats want socialism, and the Democrats want wealth transfers, and the Democrats want handouts, and the Democrats want a massive social safety net. And the Democrats want you envious, and they want you covetous, and they want you to not be content with your station and stage in life because they need your jealousy to fuel their ambitions for power. They need you to feel victimized by people who have it better than you for their own advancement and power, and then they intend to turn you against the people who have it better than you and pay no attention to the fact that where you are in life starting out is better than the generation that came behind you, and in fact, every single thing the government touched goes up in price, and everything the free market handles goes down in price. Think of the innovation. I have the world's knowledge in my hands with my phone, and cell phone prices have actually declined relative to inflation over 40% since the year 2000. Why? Because the free market works, government doesn't, and the Democrat solution is more of what doesn't work while making you mad at the things that do work.
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1: Welcome back. It is Eric Erickson here. I got to play this clip for y'all. I heard about this, and I didn't think this was real, and then someone sent me the clip.
2: And I said this on this show many, many years ago, because this is my 10th year on the show, and I said there are times when I walk into a community and I see American flags all over the community, and I suddenly feel unsafe because there is a section of this country that has co-opted the American flag, and they equate being an American or an American flag with white supremacy, and that should never be
3: ever
2: the symbol of white supremacy, but they have weaponized.
3: Because the flag belongs to all of us.
2: It does belong to all of us. But those men were wearing a flag on their
1: She walks into communities and sees the American flag and feels unsafe. And members of the crowd clap. I'm sorry, but I can't relate to that. Cannot relate to that. And I think there's a she's psychologically unhinged to begin with. So many progressive women in this country are psychologically, neurotically unhinged. And Sunny is, I mean, she's shown herself to be just absolutely fixated on sees racism everywhere and whatnot. Is there racism? There absolutely is racism. People are sinners. Racism is a sin. You're not going to get rid of it. You can certainly mitigate it and minimize it. But the idea that you walk in somewhere, there are a bunch of American flags, and the white supremacists have co-opted them. You know, those Patriot Front people, they sure did carry a lot of American flags. They carried the Confederate flags as well, and the white nationalist flags, and some neo-Nazi symbols as well. The American flag itself, if you refuse to fly the American flag because you think the neo-Nazis or the white nationalists have co-opted, that's on you. That's on you. If you see the American flag and interpret it as hostile, that's on you. It's not on the people flying the American flag, who just happen to be Americans. Just what a bizarre psychological issue some of these neurotic progressive women have. By the way, that's why they keep going for people like Tallarico in Texas and Plattner in Maine, is because those are the men they surround themselves with, and they think those are normal men. And they're not. I mean, the creepy, pervy dudes on the left. I mean, it's why men on the left support abortion rights so much, is because they're the creepy, pervy ones who need women to have abortions. It's just the truth, whether you want to admit it or not. I mean, we are dealing with the creepy, pervy people. 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
5: ABC News, I'm Wayne Cabot. Senator Bernie Sanders now says he just spoke with Maine Senate candidate Graham Plattner about the best path forward in light of what he called very serious allegations, allegations that Plattner raped a former girlfriend. Sanders recommended that Plattner step aside. Also today, Zoran Mamdani called for Plattner to drop out. The New York mayor now on the scene of a situation, falling bricks at the former Pfizer building, which is being turned into apartments, support beams in the 21st and 22nd floors buckling, causing upper floors to start caving under the stress.
6: This is an existing 37-story building with active permits to convert it
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5: The evacuation's underway now on Manhattan's east side, including in a Hampton Inn. More ships coming under fire today in the Strait of Hormuz. At least three hit by missiles. And right now, oil is up about 3%. This is ABC News.
6: This is a Bloomberg Money Minute. Three ships attacked today while traveling through the Strait of Hormuz off the coast of Iran, ramping up tensions in the area, shattering a fragile ceasefire between the U.S. and Iran. It's also sending oil higher, back above $70 a barrel today. As for stocks, they are lower, well off the lows we saw earlier, following a disappointing earnings report from memory chip maker Samsung. That's impacting a lot of chip makers and AI stocks on Wall Street. And right now, the Dow and the S&P 500 each down about 0.33%. The Nasdaq, 0.2% lower. Amazon looking to further boost its AI infrastructure, and it wants to raise at least $25 billion in a bond sale to do it. And some classic adults-only honeymoon getaways are increasingly becoming destinations for families. Couples who once headed to Bora Bora, Santorini, or the Maldives now coming back with their kids, some of them even bringing their parents in tow for a new vacation. Tom Busby, Bloomberg Radio.
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8: From the WPBF 25 Weather Center, I'm First Warning Meteorologist Glenn Glazer. This afternoon here in South Florida, high temperatures in the low 90s with a heat index in the low 100s under partly cloudy skies and with light southeasterly winds. Scattered showers and a few strong thunderstorms are possible, and any thunderstorm that develops could be strong.
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0: He's got the courage to tell you the truth, because the truth is what matters. 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
1: Welcome. It is Eric Erickson here across the United States. The phone number is 877-973-7425. I am waiting for a guest. I've been looking forward to this. We rarely ever have guests on. I'm always a little bit hesitant to say yes because I don't want to have a bunch of guests on. But occasionally there's a topic that keeps coming up. It goes perfectly with the government costs going up. And so a friend of mine said he could connect me to Kelsey Bennett, who works for an autism families group and is raising awareness about the massive amount of fraud that is going on with government services. You know, so many of the Somalian fraudsters in Minnesota who the Democrats have covered for were actually people claiming that their kids had autism. There's been this massive surge in people who claim to have autism or their kids have autism once the government stepped up all sorts of money for it. Now, this happens all the time. Just think about college tuition for a minute. I was talking to you earlier about all the costs that go up in government and all the costs that go up in the economy. And the things where costs continue to go up are the things where the government is most involved. College tuition and college textbooks, and textbooks are kind of tied into the college tuition issue. They are in a situation where the government subsidizes college tuition. We are in the process now. We've got one kid in college right now, and she is on a scholarship. And my son is applying. He's only got one school he wants to go to. Buddy, he better get into Samford University because that is it. I got Delta pilots who are trying to get him to go to Auburn for their flight program. This is proud dad moment of my son. He got to go to Delta Airlines and fly their A320 simulator, and he landed it 10-10, no notes, landed it perfectly and turned off everything, turned off the autopilot, turned off the auto thrust, and nailed it. Proud dad moment. And ever since then, you know, normally I'm used to people coming up to me on planes saying, hey, aren't you the guy on the radio? And instead I've had Delta pilots come up to me and say, hey, aren't you the guy with the kid who, at the time, the 60-year-old who landed the plane with no auto thrust, no autopilot? I was like, yes. Even in wind shear, managed to take off in wind shear. They even had him at one point, had the plane flipped over, and he was able to right the plane and not crash and then safely land it. I was impressed. I have two great kids. We are, frankly, right now going to the going into this phase with my daughter, who she wanted to be an engineer. And now she's in finance, and she is, I think, going to apply to law school now. She's actually going to do an economics program with the Foundation for Economic Freedom in a couple of weeks, and we'll see where that leads. She really wants to do defense policy. I think if she could be like a corporate counsel for Lockheed, I think that's what my daughter wants to do. She wants to be a lawyer for the defense industry. She wants to defend the right to blow up bad guys. We'll see. Nonetheless, college tuition has skyrocketed. So my son, I'm hoping he can get a scholarship. Even though Samford's the only place he wants to go, we'll see. My daughter got a scholarship. But if he has to get student loans, we'll do what we can to help him, because college tuition has gotten just outrageously expensive. And it's because of the ready access to student loans. Colleges have no incentive to restrain their growth when the colleges themselves are getting subsidized by the federal government. It's the same with hospitals and with medical costs. When insurance companies and government together subsidize so much, there's no need. If you really want to solve healthcare in this country, we need more free market, not less free market. Consider the technology of cell phones, and the cell phone technology in this company have gone down in relative terms of inflation 44%, as inflation itself has gone up by like 94% because of the innovation in the free market. And then when you get into government-sponsored programs and care, like, for example, care of kids with autism, you see a massive explosion in costs and a massive explosion in programs. And some of it is nefarious. And unfortunately, that overshadows the legitimate costs and care of kids who really do have autism, when so many people can go out and get a diagnosis, and then get government subsidy, who their kids really don't have problems, it kind of hurts the families who actually do. It's unfortunate that we are now in this sort of situation where people are with cost overruns and with government programs, seeing legitimate families with legitimate needs being set behind or being having doubt cast on them. So joining me is Kelsey Bennett from the Autism Families Alliance to talk about autism therapies and the massive surge in people who are being diagnosed with autism. Kelsey, thanks so much for joining me.
2: Thank you so much for having me.
1: So can you talk about this now? Because I've covered the story now with the massive amount of fraud that we're uncovering, and also that it actually is overshadowing. There are legitimate families with legitimate needs who need legitimate help.
2: Absolutely, yeah. It's very disappointing that, you know, this fraud is kind of overshadowing and taking over this real legitimate therapy that kids with autism need, you know, and it's kind of putting a bad name to ABA in general. And it's really disappointing because it's, you know, evidence-based, scientifically proven as the most effective therapy for children with autism. So it's extremely disheartening and just disappointing in general that this is kind of the overview of the therapy in general, but also now, you know, ultimately it's resulting in taking away the therapy from people that need it.
1: So now let me ask you this. Can you explain to the audience what goes into an autism diagnosis for families who are dealing with kids with autism?
2: Sure. You know, I'm actually a board certified behavior analyst. So I'm more of an expert on, the behavior and developmental side of things once they have that diagnosis. So I don't actually diagnose children with autism. They kind of come to me after that fact. So I'm not an expert on exactly that, but more so helping them deal with that diagnosis and then ultimately help them become more independent in their lives and more successful.
1: So now what in terms of that, I mean, obviously there's with autism, there are degrees and I guess people talk about the spectrum. And so you have maybe someone who's nonverbal or someone who is verbal but doesn't pick up on social cues. In your expertise, I mean, what is the therapy like? And I realize it depends on the degree of autism and stuff, but what do you do with kids who have autism?
2: Absolutely. Yeah, that's a great point. And I think something that, you know, the general public probably doesn't think about. Typically, when you think of autism, you know, they definitely go just to the maybe socially unaware or the nonverbal kiddo, right? But we definitely also have kids who are in regular classes at school. They're on grade level, you know, functioning academically on level, but may struggle more so with those coping skills. They have bigger emotions, bigger outbursts, where we see those more dangerous behaviors. So I'm glad that you brought up the spectrum, because we definitely deal with that wide range for sure. I mean, of course, I have clients who are nonverbal, and so therapy for them definitely is focusing more on that functional communication, right? We're going to teach them immediately how can they appropriately get what they want. And so we look at, you know, what behaviors are they exhibiting currently to get what they want. And that may be we're throwing tantrums, we're hitting, things like that. And we are going to come in and we're going to teach them how to ask for help. And that may be through sign language, that may be through having like a binder of pictures and they just hand us a picture that says, help me. And so it's teaching them an equally effective way to get what they want without engaging in those disruptive or dangerous behaviors. And then, you know, on the other side of the spectrum, we've got those kiddos that are in school, in general education, struggling with those coping skills or social skills. You know, some of them may have a lot of trouble identifying when peers are, you know, annoyed by them, right?
1: Right.
2: And so, like, just teaching them, hey, you know, when a peer does this movement or this facial expression, that means that we may need to take a step back. Teaching them how to have personal space, how to have a conversation. You know, a lot of these kids struggle with fixed interests. So they may only want to talk about cars and trucks. Mm-hmm. And, you know, we kind of overlook that in our day-to-day lives. But if you think about it, when you're talking with peers and one doesn't really care about cars and trucks, we kind of catch on to that, right? And we pivot right. And we talk about something that we can find of a common interest. And kids with autism really struggle with that. They're just going to continue talking about what they love and not pick up on those social cues. So that's what we really focus on.
1: It's interesting you bring that up, because this is I have several friends who have autism, and that is this learning social cues. And a couple of them you would never really say he's got autism. They've adapted so naturally to picking up other people's cues, and because so many of them are really brilliant, I mean, they learn the social cues of other people, and kind of they can become people readers better than I think a lot of people can.
2: Yeah, that's a great point. And, you know, within the autism space, we call that masking. And so it's actually really exhausting for people with autism. They will, you know, some of them are able to pick up on those things and kind of do what they think society wants them to do. And so they will spend their day masking, where they're really suppressing, you know, maybe we talk a lot about those repetitive behaviors like hand flapping, things like that. And they'll suppress those. And then by the end of the day, they're exhausted, right? And so then we may see more, you know, may have some kids where they do great at school. Their teachers can't even believe they're diagnosed with autism. And then at home, they just completely fall apart. Right.
1: Right.
2: So yeah, there's definitely, like you said, those different levels, and a lot of people, you can't tell right off the bat that they have autism, and you may never be able to tell because they are really good at masking it, but ultimately it's exhausting for them, you know?
1: Let me at the end here, let me go full circle with you about the amount of fraud that is happening out there. Can you just talk about in your experiences what you've seen or heard of the families who actually are struggling, who do need help, and now the suspicions of the government and the audits and all might actually be at a point where people who need help might not be able to get help, or it's harder to get the help they need?
2: 100%, yeah. You know, fraud in general has definitely sped things up with kind of cracking down on especially the Medicaid side of things. I practice myself in North Carolina, and so we're currently facing a bill that was passed that's going to significantly limit the services that these families and kids can access. And it's concerning because, you know, we completely agree that fraud needs to be taken seriously. There's no room for it in this space. And it's sick, you know. It's frustrating for the majority of the providers out there that are giving this therapy. But ultimately, you know, North Carolina specifically, I'm a little bit more privy to what's going on there. But, you know, they're going to cut out telehealth completely. And with North Carolina, you know, there's a lot of very rural areas. So the amount of people that need ABA therapy compared to the amount of BCBAs that are actually in North Carolina, very small. So by cutting that out, that's going to cut almost 50% of families from services.
1: Gosh.
2: Yeah. And there's absolutely no research or evidence that telehealth isn't just as effective. And I think also the most important thing is the misinformation out there, and the people that are signing these bills truly don't understand what ABA is. I mean, I'll be completely honest. We talked with one of the legislators who wrote the bill in North Carolina. He didn't even know the difference between a BCBA and an RBT, which most people don't. But mm-hmm. if you're writing a bill to limit those services, you should definitely know that, you know?
1: Right.
2: And so they're limiting telehealth, thinking that direct services are being conducted via telehealth, which isn't the case. You know, that's more so the BCBAs who are overseeing those therapists in person. And so that allows more families to gain access to these services that they ultimately would not be able to. And so, well, you know, just speaking from my more yeah. my expertise in North Carolina, this is going into effect no, August 1st.
1: Yeah, look, and that's helpful, and I got to let you go there because I got a break coming up, but I appreciate you talking about this because there are families that have real needs, and this fraud from Minnesota to California is becoming a problem, and families who need help can't get the help because of the fraud, and that's why the government should have, for a long time, been cracking down on this stuff.
0: 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It's the Eric Erickson Show.
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1: Welcome back. It is Eric Erickson here, 877-973-7425. Be patient with me. This is a short segment along with Kelsey. But the larger point here with the Autism Families Alliance and what's happening with autism now is one, service costs have gone up higher as the government's gotten more involved, but also the government is now having to crack down on fraud nationwide because a lot of people have, with Medicare, Medicaid, abused government services. Autism diagnoses have exploded, particularly among poor immigrant communities, as a way to get supplemental government funding where the kids don't actually have autism, but they found doctors to give them diagnoses so that they can get more money from the government. And J.D. Vance, to his credit, has been running a task force on this. So is Dr. Oz with the Centers for Medicare and Medicaid, cracking down on the abuse and the fraud in these programs. And there has been so much fraud. So families who really do need the help, they can't get the help. Or to get the help, there are burdens. As Kelsey was saying, in North Carolina, they're getting rid of telemedicine for autism patients because of the massive amount of fraud. But that then sets back families in rural areas, making it harder for them to get treatment that actually is effective through telemedicine in ways they can't. By the way, I read the other day that, I forget what the drug is, but there's some new drug that it's an old drug that they've tried on autism patients now, where nonverbal autism patients are starting to show signs of developing verbal skills after being on this drug. I mean, great progress in the treatment of autism. And, of course, some people say it's their superpower. They don't want treatment. But it is an issue, and fraud is a rampant, rampant issue. When we come back, we got to talk about Brian Johnson, the guy who wants to live forever. But first, I got to tell you about Perfectly Snug and their mattress topper, which, my friends, can give you a great night's sleep. I head to Vegas tomorrow. I'll do the show out there tomorrow and Thursday. And I normally stay at one hotel. 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
17: From ABC News, I'm Wayne Cabot. U.S. officials tell ABC News several oil tankers have been attacked by Iran in the Strait of Hormuz. Oil prices are about 3% higher on this news. Former Defense Department official Mick Mulroy, now an ABC News contributor, says it's part of Iran's strategy.
18: They're specifically attacking ships that are trying to take the U.S. Oman route out. They don't want that to happen. They don't want it to be an alternative to their route because they want to eventually capitalize and monetize the Strait of Hormuz. So that's what they're doing specifically. They're trying to prevent, and it's working. Ships are now turning around.
17: Iran says any U.S. provocative action will be met with an immediate and decisive response. The flare-up's coming as President Trump meets with fellow heads of state at NATO's summit in Turkey. What support was left for Graham Plattner slipped more today, the Maine Senate candidate refuting a rape allegation. Many former supporters say the specific details are damning. Senator Bernie Sanders spoke with Plattner and advised him to drop out. New York Mayor Zoran Mamdani feels the same way.
19: The focus of today should be to respond to the gravity of what so many of us have read. And I think that the only appropriate response is for the campaign to come to an end.
17: Unclear if Mamdani spoke with Plattner. They have the same advisor, Morris Katz. ABC's Aaron Katursky says he can see a definite lean to the former Pfizer building on 42nd Street in Manhattan. Under conversion to apartments, bricks are falling, steel beams are buckling above the 20th floor.
20: The chief of department for the FDNY said they are using specialized equipment to monitor even millimeter movements of the building and notice that it is moving. So it is not structurally sound, it is unsafe, and until it is deemed safe, this building and a number of others around here are all evacuated.
17: The FDNY fearing a partial collapse. 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
5: From the WPBF 25 Weather Center, I'm First Warning Meteorologist Glenn Glazer. This afternoon here in South Florida, high temperatures in the low 90s with a heat index in the low 100s under partly cloudy skies and with light southeasterly winds. Scattered showers and a few strong thunderstorms are possible, and any thunderstorm that develops could be strong.
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across the fruited plain. It is Eric Erickson, and I am delighted to have you with me. The phone number is 877-973-7425. Should you wish to be

Be not deceived. God is not mocked. Keith Richards is 82 years old. He's got 5 kids. He had a wife and then a partner that he didn't get married to. He was inducted into the Rock and Roll Hall of Fame in 1989, in the UK Music Hall of Fame in 2004 with the Rolling Stones. Rolling Stone magazine has ranked him 4th on its list of 100 best guitarists in 2011, and he's still playing strong and going strong. He has had a wild life of addiction and arrest. I'm looking at Wikipedia here. Music journalist Nick Kent attached to Richards Lord Byron's epithet of mad, bad, and dangerous to know. Mick Jagger thought that Richards' image had contributed to him becoming a junkie. In 1994, Richards said his image was like a long shadow, even though it was nearly 20 years ago. You cannot convince some people that I'm not a mad drug addict. Richards' notoriety for illicit drug use stemmed in part from several drug busts from the 1960s and 70s and his candor about using heroin and other substances. Richards been tried on drug-related charges 5 times, in 1967, twice in 73, in 77, and in 78. The first trial, the only one culminating in a prison sentence, resulted from a February 1967 police raid on Redlands, Richards' Sussex estate, where he and some friends, including Mick Jagger, were spending the weekend. In 2016, Keith Richards says he still occasionally drinks alcohol and consumes marijuana. In 2022, he reveals he had quit smoking in 2020. He's been cleaning up his act now that he's in his 80s. By the way, he's still going strong. He's still playing the guitar. For the weekend of September 23rd in 2016, 10 years ago, Richards, along with director Julian Temple, curated and hosted a 3-night program on BBC Four titled Lost Weekend with their music. He's performing still around the world, which is remarkable. That I saw a news blurb about him the other day at 82. Richards is not done yet. It's a matter of energy. We've got it at 82. He's kind of become this person of legend. Yeah, this is the Wall Street Journal yesterday. Keith Richards doesn't seek out old Rolling Stones records unless he draws a blank trying to remember one of his many iconic riffs, saying, how did that song go? I better bone up. But eluding the music of rock royalty is no easy task. Richards has 4 adult children, and they'll play my stuff. Sometimes I hear it on the radio. It comes out of nowhere. In these moments, the guitarist is relaxed like the rest of us. It hits me. Oh, man, that's good. Splayed in an armchair in a midtown Manhattan hotel with views of a fog-shrouded Rockefeller Center, Richards still radiates roguish live wire energy at 82. He fidgets with a pair of eyeglasses and points to a knobby index finger to underscore a point. Wizened and creased with a hoop the size of a quarter dangling in his left ear, he relies on gestures, shrugs, grimaces, and guffaws to flesh out responses that lean terse. He's discussing the latest Rolling Stones album, Foreign Tongues, due out July 10th, which has brought the band together in New York. Mick Jagger is nearby, ambling through the hotel hallway. The Rolling Stones released its first new collection of original songs in 18 years with 2023's Hackney Diamonds. Now the group's putting out a second less than 3 years later. A rate of productivity unmatched since the 1980s. And they're ancient of days at this point. Mick Jagger was seen a year or so ago at a dive bar in New Jersey drinking a Miller Lite by multiple people who couldn't believe it was him, because he was doing a concert and he went by the dive bar to grab a beer on his way to perform a concert. Galatians 6:7, God is not mocked. Brian Johnson is 48 years old. He's the founder and former CEO of Kernel, a company that creates devices that monitor and record brain activity. He's a venture capitalist. He was the chairman and CEO of Braintree.

0: company that specializes in mobile and web payment systems. He's got a lot of money. And he has been pouring his energies into Project Blueprint. His philosophy is don't die. He wants to live forever. He is the anti-aging creepy guy. You know this guy. He's talked about he and his son's sex lives and the constant monitoring of his body chemistry and blood. This is in Wikipedia, October 13, 2021, Johnson announced an anti-aging attempt called Project Blueprint, which subsequently became the basis for a commercial company headquartered in Los Angeles. Johnson has stated the aim of the company is to reduce the biological age of his organs to that of an 18-year-old and make death an option. Blueprint sells consumer health products, including supplements and foods derived from Johnson's personal optimization protocol. They include supplements such as spermidine, which has been linked to longevity-related outcomes. The protocol that Johnson follows is the test subject, cost approximately $2 million a year in 2023, tracks over 100 health measurements. He's since reduced his daily supplement intake from 111 to 30 by March of 2026. In 2024, Blueprint Basics was launched as a subscription for consumers by Blueprint, costing $333 a month. Johnson uses confidentiality agreements to control his public image and that of his companies. Some of his workers have joined forces to challenge the agreements. Johnson defended his use of confidentiality agreements on social media, saying, I post nudes on social media. I track my, nighttime, I'm not going to get into that. My team openly discusses my health of his male reproductive fluids. Rather than letting people walk in blind, we disclose this up front in writing so there are no surprises. In 2023, Johnson underwent a series of six-month, one-liter plasma transfusions with his son as the donor for one of the transfusions, but he says he will not repeat the transfusions due to lack of benefit. The FDA has stated the transfusions, such as the kind Johnson had, are without benefit and may be harmful. Johnson follows a strict dietary and lifestyle regime in pursuit of life extensions. He's kind of a creepy dude. He kind of is. He has been known for his diet and his pontifications on social media about living forever and prolonging life. Here's Keith Richards at 86, who he gave up hard drugs in the 1970s. He smoked weed and he still drinks, and he gave up smoking cigarettes in 2020. He's 82 years old and he is going to take the stage in New York City. He and the Rolling Stones have a new album coming out. It is the first album since 2023. Mick Jagger is going to be with him on stage, 82. Mick Jagger himself has had kind of a wild life, although not as wild a life as Keith Richards is known to have had, in large part because, Keith Richards has been way more public about his bad behaviors than Mick Jagger has. And they're in their 80s. And Brian Johnson, who has documented his male bodily fluids and his blood and has sold his anti-aging regime and has insisted he wants to live forever and that he has brought his body age down by 5 years, I think I read. He's been diagnosed with autoimmune gastritis. The report came out last week. Autoimmune atrophic gastritis is a process of chronic inflammation of the gastric mucosa of the stomach, leading to a loss of gastric glandular cells as their eventual replacement by intestinal and fibrous tissues. As a result, the stomach secretions of essential substances is impaired, leading to digestive problems, the most common of which is persistent anemia, leading to vitamin B12 deficiency and malabsorption of iron. It can be fatal. God is not mocked. You treat with folic acid. You can get gastric cancer. Brian Johnson's situation, this is not curable. Now, I'm not telling you, don't live a healthy life. I should do better. I've got in here in my office now. I've got a weight bench. I've got a treadmill. I've been trying to walk. My wife has signed us up for a 5K, doing better with diet. I'm down 35, 40 pounds. You should do better. A lot of people tell me I should cut out bourbon. And, you know, I on Sunday nights, I hang out on my front porch with my friends and have a glass of bourbon if I go to dinner. Otherwise, I'm not drinking every night. I'm scaling back. As I get old, I get more boring. But also, I'm not curtailing my life. I don't smoke as many cigars as some of my friends, Philip. But I occasionally have a cigar, have a glass of bourbon, have a beer, hang out with friends, eat pizza, have fried chicken, grill a hamburger. I'm not becoming a vegan. Poor old Bill Clinton, he's become a vegan and he's just withering away. But then there's this guy who went out of his way to say that he was going to try to extend his life and reduce his body age, and he was going to do what he could to try to live forever. You know what? I replied to this guy on Twitter and said, Mr. Johnson, I'm going to live forever. I'm going to live forever. I am. And you are too. We're all going to live forever. The question is, where are you going to live forever? God will not be mocked. After Noah and his kids came out of the ark, the first big story in Scripture, after moving on from Noah's family, is humanity trying to build the Tower of Babel to reach to heaven. And God confuses them and scatters them. Men wanting to be gods. Men wanting immortality. We were thrown out of the Garden of Eden, having acquired the knowledge of good and evil. God did not want us eating of the fruit of life, lest we live forever and become as gods, which we could commune with until we ate of the tree of the knowledge of good and evil. We were cast out. Men who wish to become gods, God tends to have the last laugh. He will not be mocked. Keith Richards, probably, in the grand scheme of things, will live a longer and more fulfilled life than this guy who wanted to live forever and tried to restructure his body and science and everything else. I'm reminded of this episode. I think it was Chicago Hope back in the day. Remember that TV series of the 90s? I'm reminded of this. I think it was that show. Woman comes in. She had lived the perfect life. She was a marathoner. She was in shape. She watched what she ate, breakfast, lunch, and supper, prioritized vegetables and fruits and never ate meat, and she didn't drink, and she was basically a celibate person, and she gets diagnosed. She's not feeling good, and she's hardly ever sick, and she comes in, and she's got genetic lung cancer, just like my wife has. She had genetic lung cancer, and she had about a month to live, and the woman had a complete nervous breakdown because she had given up all the pleasures in life to make sure she could live forever. And turns out you can't live forever. You can't live forever, except you will live forever. The question is, where are you going to live forever? But the body that you got right now, you're just passing through. And Keith Richards has probably had a happier life than the guy who gave up everything and re-engineered his life to try to live forever. What's the point? We already are. God is not going to be mocked.
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1: Hello, welcome. It is Eric Erickson here. Let me go to David calling in from Jacksonville. Welcome to the show, sir. How are you?
2: Sir, you have covered a lot today.
1: Yeah.
2: A lot today. Real quick, one parallel that I'm going to move to my Medicaid thing. Howard Hughes and Steve Jobs, very rich nutcases when it came to health. Steve Jobs was on carrot juice or something.
1: Yeah.
2: And they tried to treat him for his pancreatic cancer, which he was probably, you know, maybe something else could have been done. Howard Hughes was living in a tent, essentially, inside of a hotel. But anyway, and it's fun to see Keith Richards, who has always been the way he is.
1: David, I've only got about a minute for you.
2: Okay, anyway, Medicaid. Medicaid's administered by the state, and they push the benefits down the beneficiaries. And then after the fact, depending on the state, it's audited. You know, you push the benefits out and then pursue bad guys. Medicare, on the other hand, is administered by the federal people through insurance contractors. They pay the claims, you the benefits, but they have a 100% audit program that's always been pretty good. The problem with Medicaid, going back to what I was just saying, is there is inconsistent auditing of Medicare beneficiaries, and a lot of the problem is a lot of those benefits, I suspect, are pushed out through not-for-profits. So
1: yes.
2: there's just not a and look at California. How do you have 10 or 18 hospices come in one office? Shut up.
1: Oh, yeah. This is the point there. The lack of regulatory oversight, in large part because Democrats have used these programs as jobs programs instead of actual social needs programs. Now the people who need the money can't get it because all the fraud. Look, high prices are here to stay. 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
5: ABC News, I'm Wayne Cabot. Iran is warning the U.S. not to respond after its third attack on a commercial ship today in the Strait of Hormuz. Iran saying all traffic through the strait is now under its control and warns any U.S. provocative action will be met with an immediate decisive response. Oil prices surging back above $70 a barrel. ABC's Aaron Katursky says he can see a definite lean to the former Pfizer building on 42nd Street, Manhattan, under conversion to apartments, the FDNY fearing a partial collapse. Mayor Zoran Mamdani.
6: Two structural columns have buckled, in addition to multiple cracks and sagging floors. The building remains unstable. Since arriving on scene, we have witnessed additional movement in one of the compromised columns.
5: On another matter, Mamdani says Graham Plattner should drop out of the Maine Senate race. Senator Bernie Sanders saying he spoke with Plattner and advised him to get out. This is ABC News.
7: This is a Bloomberg Money Minute. A sell-off in chipmakers underway. That's weighing on sentiment on Wall Street overall. Samsung plunging in South Korean trading overnight after reporting results that somehow didn't seem to satisfy investors there. But if you're worried about tech for a minute, consider this. Sources say South Korean semiconductor company SK Hynix, $28 billion U.S. listing, is multiple times oversubscribed ahead of pricing on that one on Thursday. Rivian stock tumbling. The EV maker says it'll sell 75 million shares to fund equity contributions related to a Department of Energy loan. Meta Platforms debuting a new image generation artificial intelligence model called Muse Image. It'll be embedded in Meta's social apps, including Insta and WhatsApp, and you can use it to generate images based on text prompts or by asking it to alter existing pictures. All images made with Muse Image will include an invisible watermark. Meta says the system has safety precautions in place. Denise Pellegrini, Bloomberg Radio.
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9: From the WPBF 25 Weather Center, I'm First Warning Meteorologist Glenn Glazer. This afternoon here in South Florida, high temperatures in the low 90s with a heat index in the low 100s under partly cloudy skies and with light southeasterly winds. Scattered showers and a few strong thunderstorms are possible, and any thunderstorm that develops could be strong.
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1: Welcome back. It is Eric Erickson here across the United States of America. We should go full circle now and look at the state of play, particularly for the U.S. House and Senate. And I want to say something out of the gate, that Susan Collins was the odds-on favorite to beat Graham Plattner, but there is no sure thing this year. The president is deeply unpopular with most Americans. And again, anecdotes, not data. You may like the president, but we have consistent polling averages. Forget the polls. Look at the polling averages. The president is not popular right now. The economy is not doing well. As gas prices go down, if the economy starts to improve, we may actually see the president's popularity improve. In fact, some of the data suggests that the president is having is being benefited right now by the economy changing based on the polling. I'm pulling up the Real Clear Politics average, but in the Real Clear Politics polling average spread, he is down 16.4 points. I mean, the Financial Times has him underwater by 20 points, The Economist by 18, Tip by 16. Rasmussen, which has been the most favorable pollster for him, has him down 16. His approval rating in the polling average is 40.5, his disapproval 56.9, and I know how you people react to the polls. It's the polling, it's all wrong, it's all wrong, it's all right, I love him. The polling averages have been very accurate in this country for the last decade, the Real Clear Politics polling average in particular. And the president is not popular. But the problem is that the Democrats are even more unpopular. And people on the Democratic side, they don't like to talk about that. That the Democrats right now are not popular. People do not like the Democratic Party. And when you see time and time again the polling out there, it's bad for the Democratic Party. The president's popularity, he's at 40% in the polling average. The Democratic popularity in this country is about 20%. 20%. In the generic congressional vote right now, the Democrats are up 6. They were up 10. In fact, let me pull up. I got it right here. In 2018, last time Trump was president, Democratic polling average ended up being 8.4% up. Right now, they're up 6 points. They need to be up 4 points to take the House of Representatives, which they will probably do. They will probably do that. But what about the United States Senate? Because the lay of the land for the Senate is a little bit difficult. The way the Senate works right now, you got, let's see, we need to deal with Iowa, Georgia, Ohio, Alaska, North Carolina, Maine, New Hampshire. We got to deal with Texas, Michigan. Trying to think, what are some of the other swingy states? Alaska. But where are they? John Ossoff probably holds Georgia. The latest Fox News poll, the same polling that shows Susan Collins winning in Maine, shows John Ossoff up 13 points. In Iowa, the Democrat, Turek, is up above, actually Hinson, but Hinson is widely expected to be able to surge and win. In New Hampshire, New Hampshire's a wild card. The Democrats are winning, but Sununu was a popular governor and may be able to pull that off. In North Carolina, the Democrats look like they're going to. No one outside of the hardcore Republicans think Michael Whatley is going to beat Roy Cooper. Roy Cooper's the former statewide elected governor. Michael Whatley's never been elected statewide in North Carolina. Maybe Whatley can pull it off, but in a year like this where the Democrats out of power have a level of support and enthusiasm, the odds are Roy Cooper wins. In Ohio, people are looking at that one. Maybe Sherrod Brown, who's a known entity, is going to get reelected, but I doubt it. John Husted is the incumbent senator. He's probably going to win. Ohio tends to have a polling bias. for Democrats, though they have an outcome bias for Republicans, kind of like Maine. The Republican polling advantage tends to be underwater even as Republicans turn out and vote. In Texas, Tallarico has spent $3 million on positive ads, and he's gone down 8% in the polls. He's a creepy dude. The Democrats might take the Senate back, but it's just not likely. When they're only ahead by 6 points on the generic ballot, it's just not likely they take the Senate, but they probably take the House. But they're having problems in the House. The Democrat recruiting has been taken over by the Democratic Socialists of America. And while they're getting a lot of attention for Darlisa Chevalier in New York in a very safe Democratic district, the Socialists have won now several seats in Colorado and one in Maine. And it looks like they may win a couple in Michigan that are swing seats where the more reasonable moderate Republican is more likely going to be able to win. The Democratic Socialists aren't just going into Democratic seats and picking up Democrats. They're going into swing seats in Democratic primaries, and they're picking up seats that could ultimately cost the Democrats. It's kind of funny to watch the level of self-sabotage by the Democratic Party. Really is just overwhelming and fascinating to watch the Democratic Party at this point. Just completely self-sabotage. So what's the path? What is the path? The path for Republicans is you got to mitigate the damage. Because the president is unpopular and the economy could turn. There are warning signs in the economy right now that as gas prices may be going down, there are warning signs about the AI bubble the Treasury Department is looking at. There are warning signs as well that the global economy is starting to soften. There are warning signs in the job market. There are lots of warning signs. And those warning signs, by the way, just so you know, they're global. They're not just isolated to the United States. And in that isolation, in the United States, people can get a little discontented with where they are, but since it's not isolated and it's a global phenomenon, maybe to a degree that mitigates any problem for Donald Trump, although history doesn't suggest as much. But the Republicans need to mitigate the damage right now. You know, the one thing Republicans do, the one thing Donald Trump could do right now to improve his standing, in all seriousness, the thing that Donald Trump could do right now, this very moment, to boost the economy, boost the markets, and reduce prices is to get rid of tariffs. If Donald Trump were to scrap all of his tariffs today, regardless of what other countries did, scrap the tariffs, keep the tariffs on China, it's a national security issue, but scrap all the other tariffs. If Donald Trump did that today, there would be an economic explosion in the country because businesses could reprioritize their capital and not only boost wages, but they could invest more, and that would stimulate the economy. What the president has done with tariffs has not actually stimulated manufacturing. Most of the jobs in this country that have come about in the last year have come from healthcare as healthcare costs rise due to Obamacare. The Republicans have not fixed that problem. The Republicans, if anything, keep making it as worse as the Democrats do. But the manufacturing sector in this country has lost about 100,000 jobs. The tariffs were designed to stimulate domestic economic productivity and manufacturing and reinvestment in the United States. It has not done that. It hasn't done it. There are no signs that this is happening. In fact, the signs are that the costs of doing business in this country have gone up. The cost to consumers has gone up. The cost to companies has gone up. And wage growth has now fallen below inflation because companies can't pay as much because they're having to offset price increases to customers. Since they can't raise prices as much as they want to, they're having to cut wage increases and investment in companies. If the president got rid of the tariffs tomorrow, there would be an immediate economic benefit in the country that would translate all the way down to your pocketbook, and that would put people in a better frame of mind. There are ways to mitigate the problems right now for the Republicans at a time where the Republicans are the incumbent party of the White House, and the incumbent party of the White House tends to not do good. The other thing the Republicans have going for them, the big thing the Republicans have going for them, is the Democratic recruitment of bad candidates like Plattner in Maine. Morris Katz is the privileged, entitled young man who ran Zoran Mandani's campaign. He's a campaign strategist that the media put on all their covers as a darling of America because he got a socialist elected, Muslim socialist elected mayor in New York. He's been advising Graham Plattner. There is news out right now that Morris Katz is advising Graham Plattner to remain in the Maine Senate race. If I were advising Graham Plattner, the odds are that he drops out. The predictions markets, the polymarkets of the world, the couches of the world, got a 90 to 95% chance that Graham Plattner drops out by July 13th. If I were Graham Plattner, I would take out a $100,000 loan and I would buy in on the fact that he's not going to drop out, and then I would not drop out and I would cash in and make a lot of money. Insider trading? Yeah, but what the heck? If Graham Plattner wants to make a lot of money, stay in the race. Bet that you stay in the race, contrary to where the odds are on all the predictions markets, and cash in on July 14th after you don't drop out. But his advisors, some of them, are advising him to stay. And what do they have to lose? He is the nominee. There is nobody in the Democratic Party who can force Graham Plattner out of the race. And there are other allegations coming. Allegations going all the way back to when Graham Plattner was in high school and got booted out of his elite private high school. Those allegations are coming. This is the beginning. This is not the end. The only way for this to go away for Plattner is for him to drop out. But I'm not sure if he will. He doesn't have to. The Democrats, they're going to have a hard path to take the Senate. Alaska's probably off the table. Dan Sullivan, the incumbent senator, is very popular. In Ohio, yeah, the polling right now has Sherrod Brown ahead, but the Republicans haven't started spending money. Huss is the incumbent, and he's actually good on the campaign trail. In New Hampshire, that could be a swing state for the Republicans because Sununu is very popular there. In Michigan, if Abdul El-Sayed is the Democratic nominee, which is very likely, the Republican opposition on El-Sayed is going to make the Graham Plattner stuff look amazingly cheap because there's a lot of dirt on El-Sayed that the Democrats have not vetted and pushed out on El-Sayed because they don't know that it translates to ordinary voters. It does translate to ordinary voters. The Republicans drop it out. That could be a Republican pickup. Even as the Democrats hold Georgia and pick up North Carolina, the Republicans could flip New Hampshire. The Republicans could flip Michigan. Flipping Michigan is far more likely than flipping Ohio for the Democrats. They're not going to win Texas. They're probably not going to beat Susan Collins in Maine. There's an effort now to get Jared Golden, a moderate Democrat who's not running for re-election, to get into the Senate race. He doesn't appear to want it. He just released a statement, Jared Golden did, the current congressman. Quote, I have to this point stayed quiet about this year's elections in my state in deference to Mainers, who I trust to make decisions about who they want to represent them. In the aftermath of yesterday's story about Graham Plattner, I think the victim's testimony speaks for itself. He doesn't say that Plattner should drop out. He doesn't say he's going to run. He can't run. He can't run. In Michigan, Andrew Kaczynski has the story from CNN. Abdul El-Sayed has insisted he never called for defunding police and said deleted tweets were taken out of context. But new audio shows that in 2020, he defended the idea in an interview saying, quote, I believe that we do need to defund the police. Abdul El-Sayed is not just a liar. He's an extremist who's endorsed a myriad of policy positions that would endanger Americans, including but not limited to defunding the police and open borders and support for terrorists. And the Democrats are about to nominate him in Michigan. So I think the Democrats have a path to the House. They only need a handful of seats in the House of Representatives. They're probably going to get them. Probably going to get them. in the United States Senate, I think it's a bridge too far for the Democrats. And that was before Plattner. But after Plattner, it makes it even less likely. I mean, this is like a Kamala Harris scenario over again. He drops out basically on the same timeline as Joe Biden dropping out. They get someone in there new. Who do they get? It's got to be someone that Graham Plattner blesses to take his place. That gives that person a stigma out of the gate. Susan Collins probably wins. The Democrats play for the United States Senate in large part thanks to the Democratic Socialists of America is out the window. They can get the House, but you know what? You got to have the Senate to stop Trump's judges, which you're probably not going to be able to stop now.
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1: Vocal fry. Vocal fry is the lowest vocal register characterized by a deep, creaking or popping sound similar to bacon sizzling. It occurs when your vocal cords are loosely compressed and vibrate slowly with low airflow. While common at the end of sentences, it can also be used for stylistic expressions. It's often perceived negatively, particularly when used by young women who may be judged as less competent, educated, or trustworthy. It is not considered to be professional. I would like to go back now to the individuals who recruited Graham Plattner, the Democratic Socialist, who sat down for an interview with the Wall Street Journal as the stories about Graham Plattner started trickling out.
9: Did you find Graham Plattner?
10: Well, so, I mean, we went through thousands and thousands of prospects. We, you know, through a number of means, you know, assessed just a huge amount of people. Then, you know, Leanne pulled up this video of this guy with an oyster farm.
11: My name is Graham Plattner, and I live in Sullivan, Maine, the owner of Frenchman Bay Oyster Company.
10: And then she pulled up his FEC history and saw, you know, the money he'd given to Bernie Sanders and, you know, some other people. And that was enough information to know that we had the best prospect that we'd maybe ever seen.
9: At this point, you hadn't vetted Graham Plattner. You hadn't done a full scrub of who he is. How did you go about vetting him? And why did you?
10: We paid a nice firm a whole chunk of money and got some stuff back. Some of what you've seen on the news we got back. Other stuff we didn't.
9: Did the vetting process turn up the tattoo that became so controversial?
10: No.
9: The Reddit posts, did that turn up in the vetting process?
10: Firm sent us a thing, and it had some of the posts, but it didn't have all of them.
9: And what did you think about that? How did you think your way through the fact that he had posted these things on social media?
10: I said none of this will or should stop him from.
3: None of this should or would stop him from running. He's our guy. He gave the Bernie Sanders. He's one of us.
1: By the way, you should know that he actually started thinking about running for the Senate before the whole oyster farm stuff, which is all cosplay. It's pretend stuff. He's not really an oyster farmer. He only sells to his mother's restaurant. They manufactured this guy, and now the House of Cards is all tumbling down on him. Good riddance. They're getting what they deserve, the Democratic Socialists of America.
12: Some people are all talk, but conservative farmer Wilton Simpson gets the job done. That's why 61 Florida sheriffs, 24 former Cattlemen Association presidents, and Governor Ron DeSantis all agree. We need Republican Wilton Simpson for Commissioner of Agriculture. They endorse him because Wilton's done the job before. Safeguarding our food supply? He got it done. Conservative Wilton Simpson banned hostile nations, including China, from buying Florida farmland. Standing with our farmers and against overdevelopment? He got it done. Conservative Wilton Simpson increased farmland preservation by 243%. Expanding Florida's wildlife corridors? He got it done. Conservative Wilton Simpson created the Florida Wildlife Corridor Program and conserved 18 million acres of Florida land, including thousands of acres of working farmland. Wilton Simpson is a conservative workhorse who gets the job done. A proven conservative farmer endorsed by Ron DeSantis. Wilton Simpson for Commissioner of Agriculture. Paid for by Wilton Simpson, Republican for Florida Commissioner of Agriculture.
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14: From ABC News, I'm Wayne Cabot. Support for Graham Plattner is drying up from all sides after a rape allegation he denies. Progressive forces Bernie Sanders and Zoran Mondani today saying it's time for him to end his Senate race against Maine Republican Susan Collins. Sanders saying he spoke with Plattner today and urged him to end it. ABC's Stephen Portnoy.
8: The Vermont senator was an early backer of Graham Plattner, and he defended the candidate through earlier controversies over his offensive online posts, explicit text messages to women other than his wife, and a tattoo of a skull and crossbones said to be a Nazi symbol. But now Bernie Sanders says the sexual assault allegation, which Plattner denies, is very serious, and he's recommended that Plattner drop out of the running for Senate.
14: Ships are turning around in the Strait of Hormuz after Iran hit three of them with missiles today. Oil prices back over 70 bucks a barrel. Iran warning the U.S. not to retaliate. President Trump expressing his frustration with the lack of help from NATO allies at their meeting in Turkey. More from ABC's Karen Travers traveling with the president.
15: He started right out in his first on-camera appearance expressing that frustration with European leaders in NATO, talking about how he asked them to get involved in the war with Iran and used it as almost a loyalty test. Those countries, of course, did not budge and did not help the United States. The president saying we spend billions and billions of dollars in NATO and they need to help the United States. Now, of course, that's not what the NATO military alliance is for, and those countries made that very clear every time the president asked for that assistance.
14: Nine Americans have now been confirmed dead in the aftermath of the major earthquakes that hit Venezuela last month. More than 3,000 bodies have been found, only a fraction of the 40,000 reported missing. Engineers are being called to the former Pfizer building in Manhattan, leaning after two beams buckled during conversion to apartments. The FDNY is fearing a partial collapse. That area is evacuated. You're listening to ABC News.
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17: 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I'm Denise Pellegrini. 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
18: Chocolate brown really had its moment in the mid-2000s where, you know, espresso and mocha furniture was everywhere. Well, then that disappeared for about a decade while gray and white took over. 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But I think it does feel a little bit different this time. It's warmer. It's richer. It's nature inspired. It kind of feels sophisticated rather than dated. You know, it makes a bedroom in particular feel really cozy.
17: That can add as much as $2,300 to the price buyers are willing to pay. Different picture, though, in the living room where pale blue may get your home the highest offer. And that's the Bloomberg Real Estate Report. I'm Denise Pellegrini.
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22: From
2: From the WPB at 25 Weather Center, I'm First Warning Meteorologist Glenn Glazer. This afternoon here in South Florida, high temperatures in the low 90s with a heat index in the low 100s under partly cloudy skies and with light southeasterly winds. Scattered showers and a few strong thunderstorms are possible, and any thunderstorm that develops could be strong.
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Well, I don't know what the weather's like in different parts of the country, but from the looks of it, everywhere is hot and humid and drains you of your energy. And I'm a person who's pretty energetic for the most part. At my age, I think I'm super energetic. But I have just been, it's a struggle to get up off the chair because of the heat and the humidity. So I guess, again, I'm just going to caution everybody, please stay hydrated and be cautious, because there's so many things that could go wrong when you are dehydrated. And before you, you know, allow that to happen, because we're all responsible first for ourselves. You know, just heard, I had two nightmare stories within the last 3 hours from people who had perfectly awful experiences at hospitals. And, you know, one of them is a terminally ill person who really should not have been treated the way she was treated. Another was a young person who shouldn't have been treated the way she was treated. And my, you know, my belief is that you have to let people know when bad things happen to good people. That's all. Because I don't take much lying down. I mean, sometimes I'm wrong, but if I

attribute to your bad health and your inability to get the help that you need. So we got to take control of this. And it really does start with eliminating bad doctors and bad hospitals. I don't know why I'm ranting about that, but like I said, I had two separate people tell me horrific stories within the last couple of hours, and I'm mad. You know, part of what I do for a living is shine a light on things that are wrong, and particularly on things that don't need to be wrong, on things that, we're all supposed to be in this together. Everybody expects to be treated a certain way when they go to the hospital or when they go to the, 7-Eleven. And I've learned that if I accept bad behavior, then it'll continue. And sometimes when I push back, I do get results. And I have to believe that, when it comes to your physical health, we are responsible to push back when anything is not done appropriately. That's all. Yeah, I won't be ranting forever. But like I said, this I just had two horror stories told to me. For what? People don't go to the hospital because everything is okay. They go to the hospital because something is wrong. And they should be treated with dignity and respect. Anyway, Graham Blattner, is there a bigger story than that today? I'm sure there is. I can think of some, but this one's right up there. And it's interesting to see all the people who stayed silent during the early stages of reports of bad behavior by this guy, right? And now all of a sudden, the very same people who made excuses for him or ignored the problem are now scrambling to distance themselves from this piece of garbage. Everything about this guy has, stunk up the house since he appeared on the scene. And that's just the truth. From the Nazi tattoos to the allegations of sexual, problems. Now, interestingly enough, I heard a commentator on one of the, maybe it was OAN or Just the News, were talking about how all of the previous reports about bad, sexual encounters with Graham Blattner, they were attributing to politics. They were saying, well, this was a person who's a Republican, or this was a person who doesn't like Democrats. They had all these excuses. But now this allegation of rape comes from a person who said the only reason she waited so long to tell her story is because she totally supports his policies and thinks that, he reflects her views. And so she was in a bind. And now you can't ignore that, or at least they're not able to ignore it. And now everybody's calling for him to step out of this race. What a mess. I look at guys like Alexander Vindman, a real piece of garbage too. But he stood by silently through all of the controversies, including the Nazi tattoo, saying, the fact that Graham Blattner was known to have said that he would rape someone to show his dominance, saying that women should act like an adult to avoid rape, posting explicit pictures on a website that's used to exploit children, and calling a Purple Heart recipient a dumb MF who didn't deserve to live. They stuck by this guy. They stayed silent through all of that. And now they want me to believe that, they think he's a bad guy. Too little, too late. And, Susan Collins just got a gift, because my assumption is he will be forced to step aside. I can't run this guy. They're going to lose either way. So at least try to preserve an iota
of dignity.

0: You know, I'm not the only person who's been saying that it's really uncomfortable watching people, you know, just down this country. And they're always looking for a problem. You know, they're always claiming that Trump ruined it or this ruined it. You know, they never give a hand to good things that happen. And I've been thinking a lot about the stories that people tell, because what people tell you should reveal a lot about them. You know, over the past few weeks, something I don't think anybody expected to happen, happened. Visitors from all over the world, all of these soccer fans, and that's the number one sport in the world. They all came to America for the World Cup, and they really like America. You know, everything you see, every posting, they're delighted at the portion sizes and the friendliness and the this and the that. You know, why is it that Americans can't see themselves the way the foreigners see us now? It's really frustrating for people like me. No, it's not a perfect country. And yes, we have pockets of old bad things. You know, we're never going to be a society that isn't patriarchal, from what I can tell. You know, I just found out today that the Fitbit that I wear, it's like a watch, and it, you know, tells me not just the amount of steps that I take, but it monitors sleep patterns. It has a lot of functions, and I'm buying into all of them. And this morning I find out that all the testing that was done on the Fitbit was done on males. So the algorithms or whatever do not apply to women. So I'm wearing something on my wrist, which is giving me false readings about my health. But that's what patriarchal society means, that there is still this tendency, and we are trying to overcome it, but as a tendency to look at the world through a man's eyes, to conduct even research on men instead of on both. And we're the best country. I cannot imagine what goes on in some of these third world countries. So I was trying to find out, like, I seem to remember that at one point in time, Fitbit was a small company. I even have some vague memory that it was one of those companies that got started on a television show. You know, I don't know what it's called, but it's the one where they decide whether they want to buy into the idea that someone brings forward. And I seem to remember that that's how Fitbit got started. But it now is the property of Google, or Alphabet, which is the company that over Google. And how outrageous for me to find out that this monitoring device that I paid good money for and that I have literally adjusted my lifestyle for isn't even tracking me appropriately. But here's the good part. It does make me mindful of when I'm too sedentary or when I haven't drank enough water, or didn't get enough sleep, or my sleep was disturbed. It does make me conscious of those things. But if they're false readings, what the hey, you know? So as good as we are, there are things that need to be improved. There are things that need to be confronted. There are things that need to be discussed. And there's such a resistance to discussing things because you're afraid right away you'll be branded as a disgruntled whiner. But I'm not. I'm not a disgruntled whiner, but I assure you that Alphabet and Google and Fitbit, whatever the configuration is in the final analysis, is going to hear from me. Because doing all your research on men and then selling your product to women who are getting false information, if it's not illegal, it should be. Maybe I'll I'll tell a congressman or two. Probably better find a female congressperson if I'm going to do that. Anyway, don't forget to download that 850 WFTL app. You can put it on your laptop, your cell phone, whatever. 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They have to be useful to me, or I'm not putting another app on any device. That one has been very useful. So please do that. Let me take a quick break. You stay right where you are.
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5: Another interesting article that I saw, which I could have written, or actually, when I say that, it's something that I have been talking about for years on the air, because I'm a big Second Amendment person, as you know, and one of the things that I always say is that the Jews really should be very pro-Second Amendment, not just because of the rise in anti-Semitism, but How about a Holocaust? You know, how about the fact that, you know, it is perfectly acceptable to say anything nasty you want about Jews and Israel and Bibi Netanyahu, and you're supposed to get a pass on that. You could not talk that way about any other minority or any other country. So this article that I just read, and I'm trying to remember where it was from. I think it might have been in the Epoch Times. But regardless, it was an article written from the perspective of a Jewish woman who years ago, during like some compulsory weapons training for the IDF, when she was young, she had made it perfectly clear to her husband-to-be and to other members of her family that there would never be any guns in her home. But on a Tuesday night in June, her husband found himself at a shooting range with the Cleveland chapter of Locks and Loaded, which I think is an adorable name nonetheless. The National Firearms and Self-Defense Training Group is dedicated to giving Jewish people skills they may need in the face of rising anti-Semitism around the world. Now, she never expected, and neither did her husband, to spend 2 hours every week perfecting their shooting skills. You know, for more than 20 years, through their courtship, through their marriage, from their moving to the United States to having a family, their home was a gun-free zone. But October 7th of 23 changed that. It changed everything. Because on that day, 7,000 Hamas terrorists carried out a carefully planned attack, and they crossed the Gaza Strip, 31-mile frontier with Israel, in cars and trucks, on motorcycles, and even paragliders. And they killed over 1,100 people, injured 4,000, took 251 hostages. The victims came from 44 different nations. The youngest to die was an unborn child, and the oldest was a 92-year-old Holocaust survivor who died in his safe room. Yeah. When Jews around the world, including here in America, watched the reports coming out of Israel back in October of 23, they had to talk about it. They had to talk about how their opinion about guns was about to change. The wife said, get a gun, get training, so just in case, if we need one, we've got it. This is a lawyer. And he didn't want to even speak on the record for this article. It was all under pseudonyms and you know, trying to protect his family's identity. So all these people that were interviewed in this report, and most of them anyway, wanted to be identified by pseudonyms because they're fearful. And they don't want to make their families an even bigger target. But when they saw what was happening, and when they see the anti-Semitism on college campuses in America, right, they don't feel safe. One of these instructors, based out of Chicago, Gail Pearlstein, said she was so shocked by the attack on her people that she felt like she had to do something tangible with results that were more immediate than just, you know, sending money. Sending a donation. It was an action. She said, I needed to fix this so people, not just where I live, but people all over the world and all every community would know that there are ways to protect yourself. In America, we have, you know, Gun World of South Florida. You know, right now they're running classes on protecting, you know, saving and securing sacred places, churches and synagogues and I'm sure even mosques. People are fearful. But in this country, we still have the ability, thanks to the Second Amendment, to protect ourselves. And they've got chapters of these groups, Locks and Loaded and all these other groups, all over the country now. 56 chapters in 23 states, which caught the attention of a national organization that was looking for a Second Amendment cause to support. The director of public affairs for the NRA said that this is the group that they decided to support. And the CEO, Doug Hamlin, he said, look, there's no denying that there's a rise in anti-Semitism. And there is no denying that the NRA leadership wants to be there and help. You know, the NRA actually was started to protect black people who were not allowed self-protection. Yeah, I know. You don't know that because it's not convenient, right? That belies the left lunacy. So, you know, these organizations, I don't care if you're a Catholic or a Baptist or Jewish, you know that you have to be looking out for the safety of your place of worship. And, you know, thank God, Gun World of South Florida saw the need and is filling that need. But everybody has to assume responsibility. There's been a 140% increase over the year 2022 in anti-Semitic incidents, assault, harassment, vandalism. You know, and that, this is the most recorded since the ADL began tracking the data back in 1979. And it has had an effect, particularly on the Jewish community in New York now, where they have a mayor who's anti-Jewish. And don't tell me he's anti-Israel, because he's more than anti-Israel. Yeah, when you allow protesters to march through the streets of New York chanting from the river to the sea, you got a problem. You know, buying a gun is not the answer for everybody. It's actually only the beginning for most of us. You know, you have to have a safe environment like Gun World in South Florida. And I'm not doing a spot. I'm just telling you the truth. Where there's a safe environment for people to ask any questions they have and to learn what they need to know. So, you know, I'm telling you, things are very disturbed and troubled all over the world right now. And this, America, is still the best place for us to be. Because of those exact things. We have a Second Amendment. We have a Bill of Rights. We supposedly have three branches of government, although lately the Supreme Court doesn't seem to understand, you know, what the responsibilities of the various branches are. Hey, you know, the fact that anti-Semitic assaults have not decreased over the last 2 years since October 7th, that's a big slap in the face. That's a sobering reminder that this goes on. You know, and the communities are frightened and need to do whatever they can to defend themselves. Especially, you know, I'm going to say especially women, because obviously we're at a deficit when it comes to a violent exchange. We're probably going to be outweighed, outsized by the perpetrator. So what's the great equalizer? My 357, my 38, my 40. Yeah, I'm just saying. And kudos to the people who open up these chapters, the Locks and Loaded and things like that, and help people to feel safer. You know, the women who opened up a Locks and Loaded chapter that's being featured in this article I'm reading, they're devout Christians who say they are biblically mandated to do the work they're doing. She said, I didn't think twice about it. For me, it was a no-brainer. I get that. I really do. Anyway, let me take a quick time out, a quick break. Please stay right where you are. I got a lot of things I have to talk about. Stay there.
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7: This is a Bloomberg Money Minute. Stocks are under pressure. Tech weighing on sentiment. That's after chipmaker Samsung plunged overnight in South Korean trading. SpaceX shares started trading on the NASDAQ 100 today, and they fell. Even so, it's worth considering. There's a lot of bullish sentiment surrounding this stock. Don't rely on AI for personal finance. New study from the Journal of Financial Planning says artificial intelligence programs can be inconsistent, inaccurate, or biased. Researchers prompted AI programs like ChatGPT, Claude, Gemini, Perplexity, and others with questions about emergency savings, asset allocation, and retirement withdrawals. The responses were a good starting point, but should not be used as final authority. And Nestle reportedly sharpening its flavoring to appeal to our increasingly dull tongues as GLP-1 drugs make us apparently less sensitive to some mild taste. Wall Street Journal says companies testing adding more spices or pepper to food like Hot Pockets, Lean Cuisine, and DiGiorno pizzas. Denise Pellegrini, Bloomberg Radio.
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11: From the WPBF 25 First Warning Weather Center, I'm Chief Certified Meteorologist Chris Martinez with a look at South Florida's certified most accurate forecast. Tonight, warm and humid, temperatures down near 80, partly cloudy to mostly clear skies. Then as we head into your Wednesday, hot, humid, and a little bit drier with that Saharan dust for high temperatures in the mid-90s.
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5: So there's a high-rise Midtown Manhattan office building that's being converted to apartments, which apparently was showing signs of collapsing on Tuesday. I mean, so bad that they closed streets and they were evacuating buildings. And this right around the Grand Central Terminal, you know, and right during the morning rush, following a holiday weekend, following a weekend when actually a 2-week period where New York has been celebrating. It's either the Knicks or Taylor Swift. So the fire department gets a call about falling bricks near this building on East 42nd Street just before 8 o'clock in the morning. And the building is the former corporate headquarters of Pfizer, the pharmaceutical company. And they're transforming it into a 1,600-unit residential property that one of the developers has said is the largest conversion of this type, like ever in the U.S. And a safety manager at the building, which has 37 stories, reported that a steel beam on the 21st floor was compromised. And two support columns inside the building were buckling, and some of the upper floors were sagging. What? Now, there haven't been any injuries yet, but the fire officials and the construction workers were all evacuated from the building. And actually, not just that building, but from the building to the left and the right of it as a precaution. Yeah, I'm sure. The business agent for Steam Fitters Local 638 said that his union members were evacuated after the beams started to bend. And they've got like a frozen zone from 40th Street to 45th Street and from 1st Avenue to 3rd Avenue. You know, I was just there this weekend. You know, what is Mayor Zoran Mamdani going to do about this? Because he wants to turn all kinds of properties, including headquarters of Pfizer, into residential apartments. You know, everybody's got to have housing. I pointed out yesterday that that's exactly what Hugo Chavez said in Venezuela when he came into power. And a lot of the devastation that they're experiencing right now in Venezuela is because it was substandard projects that were being built. Imagine New York City experiencing, you know, two seismic events And what's going to be the excuse? We needed more housing? We have to ease the city's housing crunch? At what cost? Look, I don't know about the rest of you, but I live in a state, you know, where our condominiums, if they're 40 years old, have to go through all this testing. And good. It should have to go through the testing. After the Surfside collapse, there's nobody who thinks it isn't important to establish that these buildings are safe for people to live in. So you got this project in New York. It began in 2024. It's supposed to be finished next year. They're going to add 11 stories to the 22 existing stories. You know, these are massive projects. And if there are beams melting, you know, maybe we need to take a step back. 400 of the planned 1,600 apartments were earmarked as affordable. Because now you've got to meet the threshold. It's going to be more than 100,000 square feet of amenities like shops and a rooftop pool and a fitness center in affordable housing. Look, you can see how this is going to be problematic. And yet, it's not a big story. Or maybe it is a big story. Maybe there are people, particularly in New York, who are paying attention to this. But I was just there. And nobody that I was talking to was talking about this. Yeah, a building in Midtown Manhattan at risk of collapse? Very, very strange. My thought of the day had to do with Mitch McConnell. And it was a pretty interesting story, as you know, in my opinion. Mitch McConnell has been in the hospital for 3 weeks. Now, he's the minority leader of the Senate. He was the minority leader of the Senate and has been a majority leader. But he was admitted to the hospital on June 14th. And very few updates about his condition have been forthcoming. But interestingly enough, his wife, the former transportation secretary in the first Trump administration, Elaine Chao, she trotted off to China. Yeah, 2 or 3 days after his hospitalization, which we still haven't been told what it was for. He was admitted to the hospital. He's receiving excellent care. Okay, what happened? They were performing CPR on an unconscious Mitch McConnell. And I got to figure that sounds to me like cardiac arrest. He was in D.C. And according to the recordings of the dispatcher calls that were widely being reported by news outlets, all that last week that the New York Times obtained, and now, of course, TMZ Washington. And while the recordings don't name Mitch McConnell as the individual, it all lines up. Between 8:36 and 8:43 that Sunday, they called for medics to respond to a report of an unconscious individual at his address. 6 minutes later, the the emergency medical services shows up and start performing CPR. Now, his office will not comment on the recordings, even after they were reported by all these news outlets. And the day after he was hospitalized, the Senate's two top Republicans, John Thune of South Dakota, the majority leader, and John Barrasso of Wyoming, who's the Republican whip, both told reporters that they had spoken to the senator. Mr. McConnell is clearly dialed into what's going on, Mr. Thune said at the Capitol. He's following the stuff we're doing this week up here, very much so. This is the latest in a series of pretty serious health issues for McConnell. He was hospitalized in February with some flu-like symptoms. He suffered a concussion in 2023 in some fall. He was hospitalized then and then transferred to a physical rehab center. And even before those hospitalizations, you know, Mitch McConnell had polio as a kid. And so he's always had that, you know, wanky walk and uneven gait. He had, in the last couple of months, been using a wheelchair to travel from his office building to the Capitol. Although he was seen walking right around the week before this supposed cardiac arrest. I'm going to assume that's what it was. A lot of senators are not in Washington because it was a holiday recess until July 13th. And his absence actually prompted the Senate Appropriations Committee to postpone a hearing late last month that was meant to advance 4 spending bills. Republicans need his vote to overcome unanimous Democratic opposition on laws, on any legislation. He's not seeking re-election. Andy Barr is looking like he's going to carry the day. He won the Republican primary in May. But Mr. McConnell's situation is one of the latest incidents to underscore how little members of Congress even tell us about their health issues. You had this Thomas Keene, the Republican who represents that Jersey district, who disappeared for 117 days. He missed more than 100 votes in the House before saying, oh, well, I was being treated for depression. He was hospitalized for depression for months. Kay Granger, the Republican who used to lead the Appropriations Committee, she missed months of House votes and was found to be living in an independent living facility months before she was set to retire. And it was only because a conservative news outlet in Texas discovered it that we now know she was experiencing dementia issues. Dianne Feinstein, remember the California Democrat? She didn't tell about all the complications related to her hospitalization for shingles in 2023, including a case of encephalitis, the brain. And her office at the time confirmed the condition only after the New York Times reported it. And she was okay and was going to continue to work. You know, these people are in very high-pressure jobs. And the idea that we don't even know the status of their health and their offices don't report it really should be troubling everybody. Anyway, don't forget, coming up after me is Guy Benson, followed by Will Cain. Then it's Joe Pags, Lars Larson, the Overnight Guys, until 6 a.m. when Jennifer Ross and Stephen Diener will be back with the South Florida Morning Show, followed by Brian Kilmeade at 9. And noon, it's Eric Erickson. And then I come back at 3 o'clock. However, I still have a segment left in today's show. So don't touch that dial. I'll be right back.
13: It's a right hook from the left coast. The Lars Larson Show. 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
5: So you got to wonder, you know, I saw there was an opinion piece in the New York Times, which I could care less about the New York Times for the most part, but they raised an interesting question about the vice president and how, you know, it's got to be rough to be the vice president, you know, especially if you've watched the way this particular president treats people when he's done with them, including a former vice president, Mike Pence. But it's more than that, because we know that J.D. Vance is of the same insanity that Tucker Carlson is. They like to call themselves pacifists, but really what they are is just chickens. And they don't understand that to whom much is given, much is required. And America is a superpower. We're a leader of the free world. And so we don't get to just walk away from most, you know, geopolitical nightmares. And on top of that, if he's reading the New York Times, which is the article that I saw this piece in, if you're reading the New York Times, well, then you would believe that Trump is the most unpopular president ever in the history of America. Not true, but if you say it often enough, a lot of people will believe it. And I don't know, maybe the vice president's one of them. But what he really is upset about and what he articulates all the time is that He believes America is engaged in a civilizational struggle and we're losing. That's the new memoir that he's been hawking, Communion, about his religious evolution, moving from evangelical Christianity to atheism to the intellectualism and hierarchy of the Catholic Church. From once finding Christianity too wishy-washy, he now realizes he's been touched by God's grace. Well, that's what he says. But deep in communion is the story of another faith transition, one that America and the Western world are undergoing and which Vance stridently decries. It is the move from Western Christian civilization to secular global liberalism, a transformation that the vice president blames for everything that's going on, the rising racial strafe and the erosions in the institution of marriage and the declines in the population growth. He says, my big fear isn't death, but that we inherited a great civilization and are slowly letting it fall into disrepair. I've read some excerpts from the book. I'm not going to read the book. I can tell you that right now. It wasn't. And I read Hillbilly Elegy. So it's not that I don't think he's a good writer, because Hillbilly Elegy was a great read. But this is somebody wrote this for him. You know, it's one of these ghostwriter things. And it's not very well written, in my opinion. And the whole idea of civilizational death, that's deep. You know, that's heavy stuff. You know, the clash of civilizations. I've been talking about that for years. You know, welcome to the party, JD. And he said the decline of Christianity has left us without a shared moral language. And in its place, the right has worshipped the marketplace, while the left has embarked on an endless quest of self-indulgent self-discovery. So each of us, in our own weird ways, he says, is guilty of casting aside the Christian inheritance of our civilization. Well, I do agree with that. Anyway, I thank you for your time this time. Until next time, I've got a plan, and that is to be back here tomorrow at 3 p.m. if it be his will and he delays his coming. God bless you, and God bless Israel. And may God bless the United States of America. Stay safe, stay hydrated. See you tomorrow.
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24: From ABC News, I'm Wayne Cabot.
25: I believe that it's time for him to drop out of the race.
24: New York Mayor Zohran Mamdani joining fellow progressive Bernie Sanders, bailing on Graham Platner, who is taking time to reflect on his Senate campaign after a former girlfriend accused him of entering her home and raping her.
26: Politico reporting Jenny Rasenko, who dated Platner on and off starting in 2019, alleging in 2021 he showed up at her home almost blackout drunk, saying she had been telling him these words like, no, don't. Rasenko later telling CNN Platner then forced her to have sex against her will.
27: I could smell alcohol and I was like,
3: this is different.
26: Plattner emphatically denying the allegations.
24: ABC's Jay O'Brien. Oil prices are back above $70 a barrel after Iran fired on more ships in the Strait of Hormuz today. One of them, a Saudi tanker, the kingdom demanding reparations. And just now, the U.S. is revoking its license authorizing the sale of Iranian oil. President Trump at the NATO summit criticizing allies for not supporting his war with Iran and saying he's dropping the sanctions against his host nation, Turkey, because
4: we don't want to sanction friends. It's very simple.
24: The sanctions were put in place when Turkey bought a Russian missile defense system. Bricks had been falling from the former Pfizer building in Manhattan, which is being turned into apartments. Two steel beams are buckling on the 21st and 22nd floors. ABC's Aaron Katursky just outside the evacuation zone.
6: The FDNY shut down 42nd Street and a number of adjacent blocks out of an abundance of caution while the Department of Buildings and its structural engineers try to figure out how to render this place safe. For now, everybody is out. Nobody is allowed in. And a number of buildings, including residential, commercial, even a hotel, remain evacuated.
24: You can see the building leaning. Charlie Kirk's accused assassin back in court in Provo, Utah. You're listening to ABC News.
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27: 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The on-ramp to the Turnpike North from the Sawgrass Expressway is currently closed to traffic. The on-ramp to Glades Road is also closed. 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I'm Sharina.
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3: from the WPBF 25 First Warning Weather Center. I'm Chief Certified Meteorologist Chris Martinez with a look at South Florida's certified most accurate forecast. Tonight, warm and humid, temperatures down near 80, partly cloudy to mostly clear skies. Then as we head into your Wednesday, hot, humid, and a little bit drier with that Saharan dust for high temperatures in the mid-90s.
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13: It's a new hour here on The Guy Benson Show, our middle hour of three on this Tuesday. Thank you for tuning in. GuyBensonShow.com, podcast free when the show is over. It's every single day on demand. Catch me tonight on Hannity, booked in the 9 p.m. Eastern hour, Fox News Channel. Hope to see you there. As we enter this hour, here's a Fox News alert, an update on the markets. With the Dow falling 130 points in the red today at the close, the Dow finishing the day at 52,925, so just shy of 53,000. Well, joining us now is our colleague, Matt Finn, Fox News national correspondent. He's been covering the trial of the alleged assassin of Charlie Kirk. And those proceedings got underway. A lot of attention paid yesterday into today as well. Matt, good to have you here.
14: Thanks for having me, as always.
13: All right. Give us the lay of the land here on what is happening today, and you can go back to yesterday as well. What are some of the key takeaways so far?
14: So this is all a part of a five-day preliminary hearing in which the judge will ultimately decide if there is probable cause to move forward with a full murder trial, which everyone assumes there will be. Moments ago in court, we saw some

0: clothes. He has long pants on and a long t-shirt. You see him limping towards the rooftop that law enforcement says was ultimately used as the sniper's nest to kill Charlie Kirk. So you see him on video limping now, and there's a lot of theories about why he was limping. One of the possibilities is that he had something in his pants, possibly a gun or a piece of a rifle. And then law enforcement testified that video shows him climbing up on the roof where the shooter allegedly was that shot Charlie Kirk. So in my opinion, very damning evidence, video evidence that places him at the scene of the crime. Now, Robinson's defense argued against this video being broadcast in court today. They said that it would render him unable to have a fair trial. But
1: evidence against him. I'm sure they would not want the public to see it.
0: Yes, they've been objecting to basically every piece of evidence. It's become routine. They don't want anything getting out before the actual trial, where the judge overruled them and said that the public has a right to see this, and it wasn't graphic or anything, so there's no reason to to blur it. So we watched it, and it shows the alleged killer at the scene of the crime before, during, and after the shooting, and on the roof. So that was a very shocking piece of evidence. Also, one thing we're really keeping our eye on, Guy, is the former lover and roommate of Tyler Robinson, Lance Twiggs. He apparently gave a video interview to law enforcement in which he says, yes, Tyler Robinson confessed to me that he killed Charlie Kirk. So we're waiting to see if we're going to be able to view that video or listen to that video. But that would, I believe, be the first time the public has heard from Lance Twiggs, who's a key part of all this.
1: Yeah, and who's trans, is my understanding, and part of the reason that this alleged killer supposedly hated Kirk and wanted to kill him was because of his views and his speech on those related issues. As a politically motivated assassination, that's the obvious theory of this crime that has been backed up by all sorts of evidence. And I know there are some people, cranks and crackpots out there, saying, well, Tyler, this guy was never even on campus. He wasn't even there. And here we have multiple videos of him before, during, and after, including up on the roof where the shots were fired. So there goes that conspiracy theory that's been peddled by certain people that I don't really want to give much attention to. Was there any sense from the videos that this person had been on campus the day prior, scoping out the situation? Because I had seen some comments about that.
0: Well, the video that we saw today certainly shows him, prior to the actual shooting event, arriving in a separate pair of clothes, being very casual, and what you would say is scoping it out, even okay. Showing him, going to the center of campus. I don't know if we've touched on him being there the full day before, but this video shows him casually walking around and going to the location.
1: In a different set of clothing, and then he's in a different outfit, and he's limping, potentially, because he's got something on his hip or whatever he was transporting to do what he allegedly did. There are a few other things that I've heard about that have happened inside the courtroom. I saw one video of one. I saw just rumors of another that while Charlie's widow, Erica, has been, of course, very upset during this entire proceeding, that the suspect himself has been placid. There was one rumor at one point that he was laughing. I'm not sure if that's something that you witnessed or if that's confirmed at all. Is there anything that you can describe to us based on what you have seen in the courtroom about the dynamics in there between Charlie's loved ones and the accused?
0: Yes. So first of all, Tyler Robinson has not given a lot of expression. I talked to one of our Fox reporters inside of the courtroom who is tasked with paying attention to everything. She says she did not see him smirk. She didn't see him laugh. Notable today or even yesterday, when some of the video was being played that showed himself, he did not choose to watch it. So he kept his head turned away from the exhibit screen. He didn't want to see himself. Erica Kirk is in the courtroom. She was in there yesterday and today. This is the first time that we believe she's come face to face with Tyler Robinson. Also the first time over the past 10 months that she's actually come to this courthouse. So So she's here for this very important preliminary hearing. There was also, you know, this rumor and speculation online that she's not going to sit with the family of Charlie Kirk. Our reporter inside said that she was sitting directly next to Charlie Kirk's mother, and that she at one point had her head on, you know, her mother-in-law's shoulder. So they were a united force in the courtroom, at least. And also notable, Kai, that Donald Trump Jr. has been in the courtroom yesterday and today.
1: And of course, he knew Charlie very well. Lastly,

0: there was a moment where I guess the judge viewed some sort of video on the bench and seemed very disturbed and sort of flinched. What was that about?
1: So there's been a few graphic videos that have been played. We don't know exactly what the videos show, although, you know, it's indicated that it probably shows the shooting of Charlie Kirk. So there was one point, there's been a few points where the TV camera inside of the courtroom has to point away from the exhibit screen. So we don't know exactly what the judge is watching, but he is, you know, reviewing all the exhibits, and he jumped. He recoiled when he was watching one of the videos, which is what many of us did if you happen to see the very unfortunate and tragic video of Charlie Kirk.
0: Matt Finn out there in Utah covering all of this, and it will go on for days and then likely will lead to the trial itself. Matt Finn, thank you. We'll talk again soon. We'll change subjects when we come back. It's the Guy Benson Show.
2: 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Guy Benson.

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7: 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Turnpike North, emergency vehicles blocking two right lanes just beyond the Sawgrass Expressway, and West Palm Beach Military Trail South, an accident on the approach of Belvedere Road. Palmetto Park Road West, an accident at the exit from I-95, and Powerline Road South, an accident just beyond Hillsborough Boulevard. Police on the scene there. 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I'm Sharina.
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9: I'm Guy Benson. We are back. Thank you for listening. In light of what's happening in Maine and that meltdown there, and a lot of people on the left trying to figure out ways to justify their words, their actions, their endorsements, their justifications, all of it. They are engaged, many of them, in, I think, some very dishonest, not credible, dubious, who, me, what, whoa, well, I never. We just had no indication that this person was going to turn out this way, and in light of new information, ... Very disingenuous. All the warning signs were there, starting, I would argue, with the Nazi tattoo and the lies about it. The other thing that they're doing is deflecting and whatabouting and trying to assure themselves and really one another that they still somehow occupy the moral high ground on this stuff. And they are going to Donald Trump and that well on this front. And another one has come up a few different times that I would like to address. Charles Blow, a left-wing columnist, was on MS Now, the network formerly known as MSNBC. And here he was going through some of these stages of grief, or whatever you want to call it, that they are engaged in on the left. And he made two points, if you can even call them points, but here's how he tried to grapple with it on live television, Cut 22.
10: Well, the first thing I always want to say in situations like this is that sounds horrible, and we deserve to hear her more of her case. If she wants to pursue other actions, I think she should be encouraged to do that, and we should wait to hear more of her case. But the second thing I want to say is that we continue to have a situation where Democrats and Republicans are playing by completely separate rule books. The idea that this would push him out of the race, maybe that's the right thing to do. But, you know, Donald Trump was found liable of sexually abusing a woman. And then 8 months later, a separate jury found him guilty of liable for defamation of her. And then 10 months after that, he was still elected. Christine Blasey Ford gave, I thought, compelling testimony against Brett Kavanaugh about what she said, she was raped. He was still confirmed by Republicans in the Senate. We are just on two different ball fields when it comes to cases like this, situations like this, and politics.
9: All right, so a very tepid sort of chastising of Plattner. It sounds horrible. We deserve to hear more of her story and case, so on and so forth. And then he very quickly pivots away from the very uncomfortable situation, which is what the Democrats have done to themselves in Maine, and this person that they have bent over backwards and contorted themselves to defend many times, as yet more comes out about him. That's not really a pleasant conversation. So let's get to the part where we congratulate ourselves for being so much better than the Republicans. Now, look, there are many allegations through the years against Donald Trump. Do I believe some of them, or do I believe there's a chance, a decent chance, at least some of them are true? Yeah, especially because he bragged about grabbing women on tape, right? So it would make sense that at least at some point he may have done something like that. The example that Blow gives, though, is E. Jean Carroll. If you go back and look at that decades-old allegation, I mean, it is shockingly thin evidence, if you can call it that. I don't put a lot of stock into that one, although he does. Of course, they brought it up in an area of the country where Trump is hated, and we saw what happened in the other trial, the criminal trial in New York City. This one he's referring to was not a criminal trial at all. So I'm not sure that's the best example. I understand why he went down that path. I'm not going to reflexively say that Donald Trump is innocent of anything that's ever been said bad about him. I don't think that's true. I have raised issues with his character for many, many years. And then the American people have made their choices repeatedly with him. And I put down markers here or there and say, yep, my evaluation of him on a political level is sometimes different than what I think about in terms of his character. A lot of that was litigated and relitigated in 2016, then again in 2020, then again in 2024. So I'm not just whisking off to the side the Trump question, although it's very convenient for them to always return to it, because they're trying to pretend like, oh, well, you know, look at how good we are. If we force this man out of the race, it's because we're just so much better than the other party. They've had ample opportunity to avoid Graham Plattner in Maine for all kinds of really glaring reasons, and they have declined over and over again because they are fixated on power, and they have a bunch of wild-eyed ideologues who are now dominating the base of the party. And I think some people who want to think of themselves as more respectable, they can only return to this intellectual safe harbor to comfort themselves with this idea that they're somehow still morally righteous in comparison to the Republicans. But the second example that Charles Blow gives here, Christine Blasey Ford, the primary accuser of now Supreme Court Justice Brett Kavanaugh, that, I think, gives the game away. Because these are not the same things at all. Graham Plattner's accusers, the two main ones named on the record, accusing him in print of physical abuse, one physical abuse, one sexual abuse, and other disturbing behavior, they unequivocally dated for a period of time Graham Plattner. There's lots of evidence of that. They talked to people close to them prior to Plattner's life in politics or attempt to run for office. They talked to people in their lives about those troubling things that he allegedly did to them. By contrast, there is literally no evidence that Brett Kavanaugh ever met Christine Blasey Ford, ever met her. The party that she claimed she was assaulted at, her witnesses who she placed there all said they don't remember that at all. Her star witness, her female friend, at the end of this saga said she does not believe Christine Blasey Ford and the people around her were pressuring her and basically trying to blackmail or coerce her into lying about what happened to hurt Kavanaugh. So there is no credible evidence, zero, against Kavanaugh. But the left was ready to throw him out of the Supreme Court nomination process because of disproven or unsubstantiated hearsay and claims. And now some of them overtly are saying, look how good we are, because we might force Graham Plattner out in a self-interested way, of course, for their own political and power interests. We might force him out of this race. That makes us so much better than the Republicans, because look, they confirmed Brett Kavanaugh. You look at the circumstances, you look at the evidence. Yeah, Charles Blow is right about one thing. We are on two different ball fields when it comes to cases like this, situations like this, and politics. Graham Plattner versus Brett Kavanaugh. And they are willing to continue going down the path of the baseless Kavanaugh smear in order to go through this self-congratulatory ritual as they try to justify what brought them to this crisis in a race that they must win in Maine. And believe me, if they felt like Plattner was still their best shot to win this whole thing in a very important race, they would still, many of them, be behind him. Because it's about politics and power and outcomes, not principle, no matter how much they try to dress this up for their own purposes. It is so cynical. And the fact that he brings up Kavanaugh, he's not the only one. To me, that's the story that goes to credibility, that goes to the question of whether or not information, facts, etc., matter or do not matter. And it is very, very clear to me that a lot of these hacks do not care about truth or facts whatsoever. We'll take a break. We'll come back. More of the Guy Benson Show up next.

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2: ABC News, I'm Wayne Cabot. You can't walk and you can't drive in a bustling part of Manhattan right now because of a skyscraper under renovation that is slightly leaning, the upper floor beams buckling at the former Pfizer building. Mayor Zoran Mamdani.
3: The NYPD has instituted a frozen zone from 40th to 45th streets between 1st and 3rd Avenues. These streets have been temporarily closed off to both pedestrian and vehicular traffic.
2: Mamdani is joining fellow progressive Bernie Sanders in urging Graham Platner to end his Maine Senate campaign after a former girlfriend accused him of entering her home and raping her. Iran firing on more ships today in the Strait of Hormuz, one of them a Saudi tanker, the kingdom demanding reparations. Just now, the U.S. is revoking its license that authorized the sale of Iranian oil. Oil prices back above 70 a barrel. Stocks fell on Wall Street. S&P down 33. This is ABC News.
4: This is a Bloomberg Money Minute. Chipmaker shares taking a tumble today on renewed worries about massive spending on artificial intelligence after memory chipmaker Samsung posted record profits for last quarter, but investors wanted more, sending Samsung shares sharply lower in trading in Asia, and that sent chipmakers and AI stocks here lower as well. At the close, shares of Intel down nearly 10%, AMD down 6.5%, and with that, the Dow lost 131 points. The NASDAQ, with all those tech stocks, down 302. That's a more than 1% slide. The S&P down 34. The U.S. late today revoking a waiver that allowed Iran to sell its oil on the global marketplace, effective today. That's after new attacks on oil tankers this morning in the Strait of Hormuz, blowing apart a key part of the U.S. ceasefire agreement with Iran that sent oil higher. And more than 14,000 Cadillac Vistique EVs are being recalled over the risk of a third-row seat that could possibly trap a child. Tom Busby, Bloomberg Radio.
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10: 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Turnpike North, emergency vehicles blocking two right lanes just beyond the Sawgrass Expressway, and West Palm Beach Military Trail South, an accident on the approach of Belvedere Road. Palmetto Park Road West, an accident at the exit from I-95, and Powerline Road South, an accident just beyond Hillsborough Boulevard. Police on the scene there. 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I'm Sharina.
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12: From the WPBF 25 First Warning Weather Center, I'm Chief Certified Meteorologist Chris Martinez with a look at South Florida's certified most accurate forecast. Tonight, warm and humid, temperatures down near 80, partly cloudy to mostly clear skies. Then as we head into your Wednesday, hot, humid, and a little bit drier with that Saharan dust, so for high temperatures in the mid-90s.
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16: 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With us now, Josh Holmes, founding partner of Cavalry LLC, co-host of the Ruthless podcast, the Variety program. Josh, always good to have you here.
17: Oh, it's great to be with you, Guy. How are you today?
16: I'm doing well. I do want to ask with some concern about your longtime boss and mentor, Senator Mitch McConnell of Kentucky. You and I both have a great deal of respect for him. He's had some health issues in recent years and has been sort of out of the public eye now for a number of days. There have been rumors about his status. I saw Scott Jennings tweeted earlier that he had a lengthy conversation with McConnell, who is currently convalescing in a hospital, according to Scott Jennings. Do you have any insight into Senator McConnell's status and his well-being? Because I think we're all praying for him regardless.
17: Yeah, no, thanks for mentioning that, Guy. I've received a couple of texts from him, and I've spoken to several of his colleagues and staff members who've been with him as late as last night, and said he was engaged, but is certainly in the hospital still, and we all pray and hope for his quick recovery.
16: Okay, with that, let's turn to the situation in the state of Maine, where Susan Collins is a longtime incumbent, moderate to liberal Republican. She's seeking another term, and she's beaten some people that she wasn't expected to beat through the years. And this time around, her opponent is Graham Plattner, who the Democrats nominated overwhelmingly a few weeks ago. But obviously, that might be all falling apart here. And Collins and team have to sort of sit back and wait to see what's going to happen, because there isn't really a sense of certitude about how things are going to go over the next couple of weeks and who her opponent's going to be in the fall. You're also watching all these lefties who were vouching for Graham Plattner. You know, I think about John Favreau, one of the Obama pod bros, who called Plattner not only, quote, our best chance and only chance to beat Susan Collins, but a good, decent man who struggled and grown and is always trying to do better. And now Favreau, like all these other people, have backed up the bus over this guy, saying, oh, well, now that I've learned these other things, never mind all that, this is terrible, he should go. Bernie Sanders even cut him loose earlier today. I just wonder, from the political standpoint, and you've got a lot of background as an operative, from the Democratic side and the choices that they made and the vetting that they did or did not do and the limbs that they climbed out onto for this man, maybe just an analysis or an assessment of how the Democrats have created this situation for themselves. And then separately, Team Collins now, once again, just has to kind of wait on pins and needles to see what emerges from this whole debacle.
17: Yeah, well, Guy, how many good and decent people do you know who have Nazi tattoos?
16: That seemed like an initial early clue.
17: Yeah, probably not a lot. And, of course, these allegations were surfacing for months and months, and Democrats were all perfectly comfortable to rationalize their way out of that one way or another, right up until the point where Graham Plattner starts plummeting in the polls. And they still have some time on the clock to replace them. Because remember, like, the one hallmark of the Democratic Party these days is any election that they can get done without actually casting ballots from primary voters is really the preferred method to go, right? I mean, we haven't had a presidential primary in the Democratic side of any real consequence since Barack Obama in 2008. And so, you know, at this point, what they're trying to do, and I would suggest the reason that they have Bernie Sanders and Elizabeth Warren and everybody else all of a sudden coming to their senses about who Graham Plattner is because they still have 5 days on the clock to replace him on the ballot in Maine and give them what they hope is a better shot at Susan Collins. It is the kind of cynical politics that we've seen them exercise for years. I mean, I remember back in 2002 when they had Senator Torricelli on the ballot that they had to rip off as he was getting into ethics trouble and everything else. And it's just part of the plan.
16: No, he was corrupt. And in fact, it was past the deadline and they got their left wing, you know, Democrat stacked Supreme Court in New Jersey. I was living in New Jersey at the time. I followed this very closely. They had them just sort of waive the rules. Oh, all those deadlines, it doesn't matter. Let's just parachute someone in here. I think it was Frank Lautenberg. They brought him back out of retirement. All right, Frank, you're in. Sorry about all that. Sorry, voters. We're just going to put in this new person. And in fairness, they won. They got what they wanted.
17: They did. And I think this is a similar situation. And Plattner, at this point, all of his support has pretty much evaporated. And more importantly, all of the super PACs and everything that were going to help his side have now said that they're pulling out if he's the candidate, which probably reduces his options to zero. We'll see who they come up with. But I think, as you suggested in the open, Susan Collins is a tough out in Maine. I mean, she has defied political gravity for an awful long time, in large part because where she's at on the ideological spectrum and her relationships in state have been a perfect fit over the years for her constituents. And I think regardless of who they put up, the idea that they all of a sudden take a L and turn it into a win is a different set of circumstances. I think she can probably win that regardless of who they put up. But it is a shame because, look, they all went with Graham Plattner. Their problem wasn't a guy who had a Nazi tattoo and allegations of sexual assault. It was that the guy who had a Nazi tattoo and allegations of sexual assault couldn't win a Senate race. And now they have a problem with it.
16: Mm-hmm. And I just wonder, from the Team Collins standpoint, you know, they for a while were preparing for Janet Mills, right, the sitting governor, who voters, Democratic voters, soundly rejected. They really wanted Plattner. And the more they learned about Plattner and the uglier it got, the more they seemed to like him. So they were like, okay, we're all in for Plattner. So then Team Collins says, all right, primary's over. This is the general election matchup. And now that's all very much up in the air again. How does a campaign contend with that? Because there are supposed to be timelines and filing deadlines and elections for a reason. And when all that becomes sort of malleable as one party is trying to, you know, pull its feet out of the fire, it is a disadvantage. Obviously, they're in disarray, but it's also a disadvantage for Collins and her team. Although, you know, I also saw that she's just out there kind of nose to the grindstone, doing her job in a non-flashy way. It is quite a juxtaposition. Maybe all this turmoil helps her ultimately. That's maybe a rosy way of looking at it, but it's at least plausible.
17: Yeah, well, look, it's disruptive from a campaign standpoint. You saw President Trump have to deal with that when they removed Joe Biden and put Kamala Harris.
16: Yeah, like the last time they ignored one of their primaries and treated an entire election like a mere suggestion that became inconvenient.
17: Yes, it is the last time. I mean, this is an annual experience, guys.
16: It's a big one.
17: It's something Republican operatives have had to plan for quite some time. You have to be fairly flexible until Election Day. but I, you know, the realistic part of it is that you do build an inventory of, you know, your ad placements, your research, your, you know, even your polling and your strategy is based on a certain outcome of Democratic primaries. And so when that changes, you got to go back to the drawing board an awful lot of it.
16: You know, no, it's like playing in a key playoff football game. At the last minute, the league just decides, never mind, you have a new opponent. You're like, well, hang on, we've been game planning for these guys. Nope, too bad. I guess that's politics. And Colin's going to have to figure out what to do. Of course, so are the Democrats. Meanwhile, more broadly speaking, with the Democratic Party, the reason Plattner beat Mills like a drum in the primary not long ago, I would also note, is because he is one of these sort of populist, rough around the edges, left-wing, socialist, anti-Israel radicals. And this is an element of the party that is growing in momentum and strength. They're boosted by a lot of younger voters as well. There's definitely an element of anti-Semitism involved, and we'll talk about that probably next hour with Dave Rubin. But Plattner was, you know, of that mold, and that is what a lot of their base really wants. And so I guess question one, as it pertains to Maine, could some of that base sort of revolt against whatever happens? If he's forced out, could they be angry about that and saying, well, this was the establishment taking him down and stealing our votes from us? Is that something that they have to worry about in Maine, like a backlash from their own base? And then we can move on from there to the types of people that are getting themselves nominated around the country on the Democrat Party line, Joshua. We'll get to that, but just that last point on Maine, what do you think about the possibility that they could be really pissing off a base who might still actually really like Graham Plattner, even in light of this? latest development.
17: Yeah, no, I mean, I think that's right. And I think that today's Democratic Party is more in tune with that base that you're talking about than ever, in that they basically are trying to cater to all of their needs and try to get some electable candidates in the process. I do think, depending on who they select here, there is a good chance that you have a heavy revolt. Because I think that the base of that party that you just described doesn't care about the Democratic Party at all. In fact, I don't think they care much about America. It's sad, but I think that's true. And their loyalty to the party or the line on the ballot is zero. And so I do think they have to worry about that. But I think more broadly, you look around the country, and it used to be when I got into politics, you had two different ideological views of how to solve collectively understood problems, right? Economic problems, housing problems, healthcare problems. Everybody could agree that there was a problem. It was just whether you had a big government or a limited government way of handling it. And that was kind of the difference between Republicans and Democrats. Today's Democratic Party, you're dealing with a base that doesn't like America at all. And I'm not being hyperbolic. You just have to listen to what it is that they say. I mean, they want to eliminate Western civilization. That's more of a code for the anti-Semitic discussion that you're going to have next hour, right?
16: The pollsters ask them about their thoughts on the country and the flag and all of that, and then the results are what they are, right? It's what they're telling pollsters, not what we are projecting onto them.
17: Yeah, and they also have this massive vacuum of leadership at the top of the Democratic Party that is totally immersed with trying to surf on top of a wave that they no longer control or have any view of.
16: They're terrified of these people.
17: They're terrified of them. And they don't, but rather than say, like, I don't know, as a party brand, I think it's kind of a negative connotation to the American people that we don't like our country. They can't say that. They don't say that, at least not anybody in elected office. What they're trying to do is pretend like, oh, Graham Platner's got some points. It's like, no, he really doesn't. He really doesn't have any points, and it's certainly not somebody I would want holding my party's brand, but they're doing it in election after election all across this country. It is nowhere close to being hemmed in Manhattan. It is in Colorado and Michigan and Maine and just about anywhere where you have a Democratic primary.
16: And it does seem like if there is someone acting as an enforcer and a party boss, it's maybe Hassan Piker. The streamer who thinks that America deserved 9/11, right? He seems to be exerting more power over the direction of that party, which he wants to overthrow, by the way, than the actual leaders of the party, some of whom you can't name, right? And others who are in Congress and are just, looking over their left shoulder constantly about a possible primary challenge, because some of these are even left-wing progressives who aren't left-wing or anti-Israel enough. And they're like, she's got to go or he's got to go. And they parachute in these truly extremist candidates, and they're getting backed by people like Piker and Zohran Mamdani, and they're winning some of these primaries. One of them, Ms. Chevalier in New York City, who, co-founded an organization that said in writing they want to eradicate Western civilization. You go down the whole list of her lowlights, including, by the way, being hostile to interracial romance and talking about men of color falling for ugly colonizer women, meaning white women. Did you see that she was earning some praise from David Duke? David Duke, the right-wing race, is like, I like the cut of her jib. It is such a laboratory pure example of the horseshoe theory.
17: It really is. And it's funny. We've had some conversations on Ruthless about this, about how there's not a dime's worth of difference between the white supremacy movement that you hear about all the time and what it is that these candidates are doing in mainstream Democratic elections. I mean, the view of the lady that you just talked about is indistinguishable from that of David Duke. The only difference is that they don't like white people either. David Duke apparently does. So, it's bonkers. And the thing that I keep coming back to with all of it, Guy, is have you ever met anybody in real life that's like this? I haven't. I don't think I've got a sheltered existence, but I grew up in the Midwest and I've gotten to know an awful lot of people in communities all across this country. I've never met anybody that has this sort of warped sense of country, of party, of faith. I mean, it's all so weird that it is hard to believe that it is showing up as representation of one of the two major parties in this country.
16: One of the other New York congressional candidates backed by Mamdani, Claire Valdez, she celebrated, if you can call it that, the 4th of July on our 250th birthday with a tweet that said freedom is only possible when we have the conditions for the good life, health care, housing, education, and dignity on the job. But the system is rigged and our planet poisoned by billionaires, bosses, and war profiteers. This 4th of July, we recommit ourselves to remaking it, to fight for liberation from Palestine to Puerto Rico, for a Green New Deal for the world we deserve. That's her big 4th of July message. Palestine gets a mention. The United States actually does not. Rashida Tlaib, who's very much a part of this whole crew, she's actually already in Congress, of course, from Michigan, her only tweet on the 4th of July was to rant against the energy company in Detroit with an F-bomb. That was her 4th of July message. We got the 3rd of July speech from Zohran Mamdani and all of his sort of dark visions of what this country is and all these terrible flaws. Meanwhile, his wife spent the 250th over in Spain at an Islamic spiritual wellness retreat. I mean, I don't know what to describe this as other than them shouting out loud to us how they feel about our country.
17: Yeah, believe them when they say it. And honestly, everybody's got to get involved. I mean, this is the kind of thing that can sink a country really fast if everybody else thinks that it's somebody else's problem to solve. I mean, this is why you got to participate in elections, midterm elections, primary elections, every you have to let these people know that this is not representative.
16: Josh Holmes, check him out on Ruthless with the fellas. Always appreciate your time, Josh. Thanks so much.
17: You got it. Talk to you soon, guy.
16: We'll be right back.
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9: 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Delays now back to Copens Road. I-95 South, an accident on the first of Hillsborough Boulevard. With heavy traffic back to just past Yamato Road and Linton Boulevard East, an accident on the approach to Southwest 10th Ave. This traffic is serviced by Massage MV and the Traffic Center. I'm Sharina.
10: As we continue here on the Guy Benson Show, I'd like to juxtapose what we've heard from some of these far-left candidates for office. We were just talking about this with Josh Holmes in the last segment. Some of their public statements around the 4th of July and America's birthday and all of that. Let's compare that with what Dr. Jordan Peterson wrote on social media, a love letter to the United States. I'll give you a shortened version of it. You can look it up. To the Americans, he wrote, I traveled all over the world. I familiarized myself with many places and met many people. And I'm a Canadian, although I'm privileged to reside once again in the States. And here's something I've noticed, and it's a key element of America's continuing greatness. You bloody Americans value success and you believe in its existence. This is something that doesn't really happen anywhere else in the world, even in other free democracies. He goes on to say later on, you remain stunningly more innovative and productive than any people anywhere else on the planet. And so I say, as all should who are fortunate enough to live in the Western world, let alone in America, thank God for the United States. Thank God for the wisdom of its founders. Thank God for its faith in the free market and in the natural rights of man. Happy birthday, you damn Yankees and Southerners. Long may your admirable country dominate the world. Long may your freedom and hope provide an example to those suffering everywhere at the hands of their malevolent states. May your 2.5 centuries of unparalleled success be just the beginning. Your country is the light of the world and a city on the hill. Thank God for the USA. Happy 250th. Signed, Dr. Jordan B. Peterson, a foreigner. I think some people in our country could learn a thing or two from that outlook and praising the precious gift that we have here in the United States. Final hour of the Guy Benson Show is on deck. Dave Rubin will join us after this.
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11: 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Wilton Simpson for Commissioner of Agriculture. Paid for by Wilton Simpson, Republican for Florida Commissioner of Agriculture.
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13: From ABC News, Lindsay Davis, anchor of Prime, streaming weeknights on ABC News Live. Pressure builds on Graham Plattner to exit the U.S. Senate race in Maine after an ex-girlfriend came forward to say he entered her home uninvited, nearly blackout drunk, and sexually assaulted her. Calls for his exit now also include fellow progressives Bernie Sanders and New York Mayor Izzoran Mamdani.
14: The focus of today should be to respond to the gravity of what so many of us have read. And I think that the only appropriate response is for the campaign to come to an end.
13: New chaos in the Strait of Hormuz has oil 5% higher. Iran fired on 3 commercial tankers today and warned the U.S. not to retaliate. Evacuations in Manhattan from what appears to be a leaning skyscraper as observed by ABC's Aaron Katursky just outside of the evacuation zone on 42nd Street.
15: The chief of department for the FDNY said they are using specialized equipment to monitor even millimeter movements of the building and notice that it is moving. So it is not structurally sound. It is unsafe. And until it is deemed safe, This building and a number of others around here are all evacuated.
13: Charlie Kirk's accused assassin appears to be the person in a video played at a pretrial hearing today in Provo, Utah. ABC's Alex Stone is there.
15: These images showed who police are saying is Tyler Robinson arriving on campus, leaving campus, and then going up onto the rooftop. And Erica Kirk and other family members, when the image goes up onto the rooftop to presumably commit the murder, that they left at that time. But even earlier in the video, Erica Kirk was dabbing tears away. His parents, Charlie Kirk's parents, they were crying as well.
13: A conviction could get Robinson death by injection or by firing squad. There's been a fatal ICE shooting in Houston. An ICE person says officers shot and killed a Mexican national this morning after he allegedly attempted to evade arrest and tried to run over an officer. Stocks closed lower today. 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
9: 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Delays now back to Copens Road. I-95 South, an accident on the first of Hillsborough Boulevard. With heavy traffic back to just past your Model Road. And Linton Boulevard East, an accident on the approach to Southwest 10th Ave. This traffic is service of Massage Envy and the Traffic Center. I'm Sharina.
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26: From the WPBF 25 First Warning Weather Center, I'm Chief Certified Meteorologist Chris Martinez with a look at South Florida's certified most accurate forecast. Tonight, warm and humid, temperatures down near 80, partly cloudy to mostly clear skies. Then as we head into your Wednesday, hot, humid, and a little bit drier with that Saharan dust for high temperatures in the mid-90s.
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10: 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You can follow me personally at Guy P. Benson. But with us now is Dave Rubin, host of the popular long-form talk show The Rubin Report, author of multiple books, including Don't Burn This Country, Surviving and Thriving in Our Woke Dystopia, at Rubin Report on social. Dave, great to have you back.
2: Guy, always good to be with you. Is there anything going on in the news today we can talk about, or are we just going to have to make stuff up?
10: A handful of things, although I want to start with this. I heard a rumor that you just have or are turning 50. Is that possible?
2: Oh, wow. Work in blue today, my friend. Yes, I turned the ripe old age of 50 about a week and a half ago, and yeah, I know what you're going to say. I only look 35. There's a moisturizing routine. I don't want to get into that right now.
10: Although I think a lot of people would like to know the routine, because I think speaking for many of us, you look great, sounds like you're feeling well, you're raising two kids, you've got a great family, you're very, very busy. I just have to ask you, because I'm also a father about to be of two, God willing. You've got two kids. You're about a decade ahead of me here. What do I need to know about my 40s? Because I've just sort of embarked upon that. How are they? I'm always giving people in their 30s my

0: since in their 40s, and my life became the things that I was aiming at for so long. So in that, I've tried to stay in shape, and my career is successful and things of that nature. I look at my 50s now, and this is where it could get even better. So I'm actually quite excited about 50, except for the fact that a couple of weeks ago playing basketball, I got crushed by an 18-year-old kid, and I separated my AC joint, so my collarbone's a little out of order at the moment. But I would say for you, truly the most important thing at 40, in that you're married, you have kids, you have a wonderful career, there's a lot of parallels between you and I. The key thing about having kids when you're a little bit older, and again, I'm older than you, I started later, is that you want to stay fit so that, you know, when they're on the floor playing and you get up fast and you got to be able to move. And I'm so jealous of the guys that I play basketball with. Some of them are in their late 50s into their 60s. They bring their kids who are in college or out of college, you know, 21, 22, and they're playing with them. And because, you know, we started late with kids, and again, you started a little later, not in your 20s. You want to stay fit enough so that whatever it is, whether it's sports or just anything physical, that you can keep doing those things as long as possible with your kids. But the other stuff you've already got worked out, you're going to be just fine, my friend.
1: Well, I think I appreciate the advice. And as soon as we're done this hour, I will probably hop over on the Peloton bike, as I try to do on a regular basis. Now, actually, this is an interesting question within this context, because it broadens it out to a political question, but you just referred to kind of the stars starting to align and things falling into place in the way you had hoped for in your 40s. You've had an interesting political journey where you were on the pretty hard left there for a while in a very public way, mm-hmm. and then started your migration. And now I think you're much more on the right, right? I'm not sure if a full-blown conservative, but pretty close, I would say, overall. When, chronologically, did that change occur for you? Was that in your 30s and 40s? When did that evolution start and come to fruition?
0: I mean, I hate to tell you, my friend, but there are videos that you can find of mine. I don't hope that people will go searching for them right now, but videos as late back or as soon as probably 2014 or so, where I was a Bernie supporter. So that's only 12 years ago. So that would have put me at my late 30s at that point. But I think one of the keys to my career actually is that the evolution that I had of going from left to right, it really happened in real time. You know, I was interviewing people as I 10 or so years ago started seeing some of the cracks in the left that now everybody sees. You know, they weren't liberal. They were quite illiberal. But the idea that
1: you and I, by the way, had one of those conversations. You kindly had me on your show when my book with Mary Catherine Hamm came out. End of discussion. It was very much on the free speech, free thought area of this controversy and this issue set that you're talking about. And you weren't nearly as right, you know, big R right, as you are now then, but you were definitely on the move and questioning.
0: Yeah, well, look, it was talking to people like you, talking to Dennis Prager and Jordan Peterson and Ben Shapiro and Glenn Beck and, you know, Larry Elder, and the list goes on and on. And what I realize now is that most of the old school classically liberal principles that I held 15 years ago, I actually do still hold today. Now, the problem is, as you know, Guy, especially in the world that we live in of sort of quick hit, 5-minute politics, to explain to people the difference between classical liberalism and conservatism at this point, or even classical liberalism and progressivism at this point, it gets lost in the wash, basically. So because the word liberal has been so abused, because the progressives actually are the least liberal. They are highly illiberal. They are not tolerant. They don't believe in individual rights. They believe in group thinking. These are not liberal principles. Liberal principles are actually very similar to conservative principles. We can get into what the differences are if you want. But yes, that is why now, it's funny you said full-blown conservative. And it's like, I don't know, I would consider myself a small C conservative. There's probably some things that I don't fully agree with in the most strict sense of conservatism. But that being said, I want to live in the same country that virtually every conservative in America wants to live in. And that's the beauty of what Trump has done here, so that a guy like Bobby Kennedy or someone like Tulsi Gabbard or Joe Rogan or me, or the list goes on and on, can be part of MAGA, because it's not just a conservative movement. It's actually a wide-head political movement. And one of the things I'm focused on really right now, especially as we go to the midterm, is making

0: sure we collect as many of the people who are waking up to what progressivism really is. And there's an awful lot of them.
1: On that point, it does seem like the progressives are on the march, and you have the really left-wing element of the Democratic Party, and then elements that are so left-wing that they actually don't really consider themselves part of the party. They hate the party. They want to supplant the party with this hostile takeover, the democratic socialists, as they might call themselves, or full-blown socialists, or frankly, communists. They are rising on the left, and you're seeing it not just in deep blue cities, but in other contests around the country. And I suspect that this could very much be a pattern that accelerates, a phenomenon that continues to gain steam. You're seeing that as well. I talk in hushed tone sometimes with center-left friends of mine who are not happy with what they're seeing and are concerned or even alarmed about it, but they're not sure what to do. Your message to them on social media, I just saw this the other day, you wrote, and you kind of touched on this a moment ago, but just for the audience, it seems to me that all the sane old school liberals who now see how radical the Democrat Party has become have an obvious home in the Republican Party. They just need slight deprogramming of Trump derangement syndrome and have to stop obsessing over abortion as their most important issue. Beyond that, we are mostly good to go as long as you love the country. And you said that's the path that you've taken. You named some others. You said it's the only thing that's going to save the country. If you can just expand on that a little bit and how you're trying to position that argument to people like the folks who might be quietly taking me aside and expressing some angst about where their longtime political party is headed.
0: Sure. Well, look, the Democrat Party is not your father's Democrat Party anymore. There are virtually no influential old school liberals. This party has nothing to do with Bill or Hillary Clinton anymore, whether you like them or didn't like them. It has nothing to do with John F. Kennedy Jr. You know, ask not what your country can do for you, ask what you could do for your country. I mean, if Bernie went on stage and said that, they would hang him right there, right? Everything is what your country can must do for you. So,
1: the country kind of sucks and needs to be changed, root and branch.
0: And we should, the founding was horrible and, we just got to tax the high hell out of Elon Musk and blah, blah, blah. But then when people see the obvious now marriage with jihadism or Islamism, when they see the Hamas stuff, when they see people like Rashida Tlaib, when they see all of this stuff, what's happening is it's making the average nominal person who was a Democrat, who maybe isn't even particularly political, but just sort of a default liberal, I think some of them are now waking up. Now, look, many of them woke up over the last 10 years, and that's my story and Rogan and many others. However, the key part to us bringing them now to the Republican Party is to say, hey, John Fetterman, okay, maybe you want a little more big government than we want, but you have a home here, obviously. Josh Shapiro, they don't want you in the party. They quite literally didn't choose you as VP because you're Jewish. So you would have a home here, even though, again, you're probably a little more big government. You're probably a little more high tax. But there's also an interesting opportunity. And the reason I mentioned abortion in that tweet is that when Roe v. Wade was flipped, we were told all of these horrible things were going to happen and all these women were going to die and there were going to be back alley abortions and everything. I have not heard one story about that. So it seems to me that even the liberal, and it's usually women, who put abortion at the top of the hierarchy of importance when they're voting, that issue has been dulled somewhat, let's say. So if abortion has been dulled somewhat, and if you can just get over a little bit of the Trump derangement syndrome, and that's a big if because people are stuck on that, what I think all of these people will find is they will become similar to what I've become, which is that I am on the more liberal end, again, of what I call a wide tent, MAGA movement, and eventually that will be something beyond Trump. But basically, do you love the country? Do you believe in individual rights? Are you proud of our founding? And then we can have disagreements on tax rates and foreign policy and other stuff. And I think that's the way to win, because these people are completely out of control right now. We can all see it. And their quest for power is just absolutely relentless, and it's going to destroy the country if we let them.
1: And Dave, I want to explore one angle and permutation of what you were just describing as soon as we come back. Let's take a quick break on the Guy Benson Show. It's the Happy Hour. Dave Rubin, our guest. Stay tuned.
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12: 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Delays now back to Copens Road. I-95 South, an accident on the first of Hillsborough Boulevard. With heavy traffic back to just past your Model Road. And Linton Boulevard East, an accident on the approach to Southwest 10th Ave. This traffic is service of Massage Envy and the Traffic Center. I'm Sharina.
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0: It is the happy hour. It is the Guy Benson Show, and we are continuing our conversation with our guest, Dave Rubin. You've alluded to a few times here, Dave, anti-Semitism, and there's undeniably a major undercurrent of that on the hard left. In many cases, it's not an undercurrent. It is out and open and increasingly proud. And they'll deny it, and they'll say, oh, no, it's just anti-Zionism. But you see what you see, and there are so many examples of this, from the somewhat shocking treatment of this left-wing state legislator in California who's running for Congress, Scott Wiener, who is Jewish and is as far left as you can get on so many issues, not good enough. He's been hounded out of rallies and trans marches and cursed at and ostracized. Chuck Schumer in New York was booed loudly at the Pride Parade where he was marching. There was a story in The Spectator about how the London Pride event and parade became what the Metropolitan Police called a center of, quote, anti-Semitic verbal abuse. The list goes on. Seems like it's really getting dark out there, Dave, for people who are center-left or left, who are also Jewish, you being a Jew yourself as well. I wonder how this feels and what you see going on here.
1: Right. So there's a couple things there. I mean, look, they've created a situation out of this quote-unquote Palestine mess. And Palestine, by the way, is a country that never existed. Palestine as a country never existed, and it was designed only to destroy states that do exist, which is why that everywhere in every country where there are pro-Palestine protests, they're also against the host country. You think anyone protesting in America for Palestine is for America? You go to any European country, and you think they're for their host country? No. It's the catch-all for all of the crazy anti-Western sentiment, and Israel happens to be at the tip of the sword of fighting Islamism and jihadism and everything else.
0: And it's now, also the Jewish state, right? So you've got that ancient bigotry stuff all caught up in that and rolled into it as well.
1: Right. So that's important to combine, and I think most defenders of Israel or the West could do a better job on this front because, look, what they'll tell you is, oh, we're not against the Jews, we're just against Israel. Well, okay, there's 53 Muslim countries. In no Muslim country does anyone else have equal rights. The UAE would be the closest to it, but even there, it's very, very hard to get citizenship. There's, you know, no legal churches in Qatar or Saudi Arabia, Qatar, where Tucker Carlson, who pretends to be some great Christian, said he was buying a house. Ask the Coptic Christians, how's it going in Egypt? There's virtually no Christians left across most of those Muslim states in Africa. So there's only one place in the Middle East where quite literally Muslim women in burqas get on the bus with Orthodox Jewish men in traditional garb, and that's in Israel. You can go, and Guy, you and I were there together. You can go on buses in Jerusalem and literally see this. The other thing is that there's really only one place in Israel where any of these queers for Palestine would be tolerated for a split second and not beheaded or thrown off the roof. And that also is Israel, where literally Arab Muslim gays can march in the Pride Parade. So as it relates to the Jews and everything else, at the end of the day, what is happening with the Democrats right now as they turn into socialists and communists is you need a boogeyman and you need your minorities repressed, or perceived to be repressed or oppressed. And Jews, by and large, because of family and hard work and history and all of these things, have become successful. And that does not work in their intersectional calculators. So Jews have to go. And by the way, that's also why they will discriminate against Asians when it comes to Harvard admissions, and other minorities that succeed past where they're supposed to will all be thrown under the bus. The Jews are just the front one, and that's a time-tested story. And that's what equity is about, right?
0: Instead of equality, equity, where you have discrimination being a good thing, as long as it's the quote unquote right sort of discrimination. And a lot of people, I think, are starting to recognize that they might be on the wrong side of that equation within this emerging left wing coalition that's getting more emboldened and radical by the day, which is why you're making kind of this pitch that you are to what you call sane liberals. And we'll see how this might reshuffle things a little bit in American politics, or potentially lead to something of a realignment. Dave Rubin, you can check him out in his show, The Rubin Report. Follow him on social at Rubin Report. Buy his books, most recently, Don't Burn This Country. Dave, happy belated birthday. Always a pleasure.
1: Get on that Peloton, man.
0: I will. Half an hour from now, we'll be right back.

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1: ABC News, I'm Wayne Cabot. Breaking news right now, the U.S. is hitting Iran with what CENTCOM calls powerful airstrikes, responding to Iran's new missile attacks against commercial shipping in the Strait of Hormuz. Oil prices surging, up more than 5% right now. President Trump is in Turkey to meet with NATO nations. Tomorrow he meets on the sidelines with Ukraine's president, after already speaking with Vladimir Putin about Russia ending its war.
2: The president says that they're getting closer than people realize to ending it, but when pushed on whether there were any concessions made by Russia to actually get to a peace settlement, the president didn't have any specific things he could point to.
1: ABC's Karen Travers with the president. As of now, Graham Plattner is the Democratic candidate for Maine U.S. Senate, despite allegations of sexual assault. But New York Mayor Zoran Mamdani says,
3: I believe that it's time for him to drop out of the race.
1: Fellow progressive Bernie Sanders saying he spoke with Plattner, urging he exit as more women come forward. This is ABC News.
4: This is a Bloomberg Money Minute. Looking to lower costs? Microsoft replacing the AI products it uses now from OpenAI and Anthropic with its own AI models in its Excel and Outlook programs, which are used by millions every day. On Wall Street, stocks ended lower after a disappointing earnings report from memory chip maker Samsung, even though it raked in record profit last quarter. Investors, though, wanted more. With that, the Dow lost 131 points. The Nasdaq, with all those AI and chipmaker stocks, took the worst of it, down 302 points, a more than 1% decline. The S&P lost 34. Looking to placate President Trump, NATO allies today agreed to at least $50 billion in spending on defense, buying next-generation drones, surveillance planes, and military aircraft. And the fast food chicken wars? Well, they're heating up again. Burger King today putting out two new chicken sandwiches, a chicken club, and loaded jalapeno. It's cheaper than beef, and Americans love it. Tom Busby, Bloomberg Radio.
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9: 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Turnpike South, an accident just beyond 595. I-95 North, an accident on the first Indian Town Road with heavy traffic back to Donald Ross Road. I-95 South, an accident reported just beyond Indian Town Road. In Deerfield Beach, Southwest 10th Street West, an accident on the first I-95. In Broward, Rock Island Road North, an accident at Atlantic Boulevard. And Pine Island Road South, an accident on the approach to State Road 84 West. 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I'm Sharina.
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11: from the WPBF 25 First Warning Weather Center. I'm Chief Certified Meteorologist Chris Martinez with a look at South Florida's certified most accurate forecast. Tonight, warm and humid, temperatures down near 80, partly cloudy to mostly clear skies. Then as we head into your Wednesday, hot, humid, and a little bit drier with that Saharan dust for high temperatures in the mid-90s.
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12: Hour on today's show, Tom Bevin of Real Clear Politics joined us, analyzing some of this mess in Maine with Graham Plattner and beyond. Here's part of that analysis from Tom Bevin earlier. This new allegation against Graham Plattner and the heavy speculation that he could be on his way out of this race, having already won the primary, with a lot of the criticism against him already very much public and litigated by that point. All right, Tom, it seems like a lot of the people are jumping off this sinking ship. I think a lot of that, in my opinion, is very cynical, but it is what it is. Do you expect him to drop out?
13: I do. I mean, I think there's a really small chance he could try and ride this out. But it's becoming more and more difficult. I mean, when Bernie Sanders, who was silent for, 12, 15, 18 hours or something before he finally came out and said he had, posted earlier that he had talked to Plattner and urged him to, step aside. Once he lost Bernie's support, I mean, Bernie's sort of the boss, if you will, of the movement and his biggest supporter. And we've already seen everybody else distance themselves. So he's left kind of on an island now. He doesn't have any financial support. So I think it's going to be really, really tough for him to continue. I suspect he'll drop out. But again, there is a small chance that he could try and, just absolutely try and ride this thing out. But I think it's unlikely.
12: I think even Hassan Piker has thrown him overboard. I guess the rapists that Piker prefers are in Hamas. But that being said, let's say, he could conceivably say, look, I hold the cards. I'm the nominee. People voted for me. It wasn't close. They knew there was all this stuff out there. And I'm going to just be here and see what happens. That possibly could occur. That being said, on the other side of this thing, Tom, as you noted, with all these people saying, get out, we're done with you, we're not going to put finances into the race and all of that. And then these reports about internal deliberations about what they might ask for in exchange and him wanting to pick his successor in the race. It does kind of seem like he's in the process of dealing with the reality in front of him, which is to get out. And then, and this is something I want to ask later to Josh Holmes, like from the Susan Collins perspective, like they're going to have to kind of reboot this thing from their perspective because they were prepared to face this person who won the opposition party's primary. And now, and I think in all likelihood, it's going to be someone else. What do you make of the politics of this? Because, she's resilient, Susan Collins. She's got a great base and reputation in Maine in a lot of ways. She's pulled this out before when people thought she couldn't and polls said she wouldn't. She's just a very sort of reliable, low-key, moderate workhorse. And on the other side, there's just all this drama. There was one other guy who I guess was the left-wing progressive who had run for governor in their primary who didn't win his primary. He's now being discussed as the potential replacement, but then it's turned out that he, has some weird history with women and allegedly threw a bottle at a woman's head or body and hit her. Like, I mean, they have a real mess on the other side of the aisle. Does that get cleaned up by, late summer into the fall? How does this impact the race and then the map?
13: Yeah, no, I mean, look, Susan Collins, when you're prepared to run against someone, you have to shift gears. Yes, but her team has been in place for a long time. They'll be fine, I think. The problem really is for the Democrats, the main problem is this, which is to get someone who has, so there's Democrats are all, they're worried about making the same mistake, like putting up someone who's unvetted, who's maybe not, a political outsider, all of that. In order to put up someone who's vetted, it will be someone who is a known quantity, and that known quantity would be part of the establishment, most likely. And that would be at odds with everybody who voted for Graham Plattner, right? The whole reason they voted for him is because he wasn't part of the establishment. They didn't want Janet Mills. They didn't want someone who'd been in office for a long time. They wanted someone new, someone from the outside. And so you can see the problem. If Democrats get a candidate who is maybe safer and has less baggage and is more of a known quantity, the base is going to be depressed and upset and all that. If they give the base what they want, which is someone who is in Plattner's mold, who's from the outside, that person will most likely not have been vetted, and they do run the risk of finding themselves in a similar situation, maybe not as dire, but certainly in a situation where they're dealing with, you know, stories that are coming out that they weren't prepared to deal with. So it makes it much, much tough. And on top of that, to your point, just the sort of nuts and bolts of starting a new Senate campaign, whether it's for an inside or outside or whatever, they're going to have to raise money. They're going to have to hire volunteers. They're going to have to do all this stuff in the middle of summer with only, 4 months until Election Day. So Democrats have a mess on their hands. It's going to be hard to get out of. And I think it, despite the overall being sort of a looking like a sort of blue year, and the wind sort of being at the Democrats' backs at a national level, you have to think this helps Susan Collins strengthen her position. And quite frankly, I thought she was, given her past history, even in a year like this, she was not going to be an easy out for the Democrats.
12: Meanwhile, the New York Times polled 6 states where Democrats are trying to flip seats to win the Senate. And the New York Times polling from just a few days ago shows a shift toward the Democrats in terms of the national environment, around 8 points. That's significant. That's compared to 2024. That's good news. The bad news for them is that in those 6 states, they're only leading in 2 of them. And they would need 2 more to win back the majority without losing any seats that they currently hold, like, for example, potentially in a place like Michigan. And so some of the Republican leads, Tom, are not exactly impressive, right? Ashley Hinson, who I think is terrific in Iowa, up 2 points in a state that Trump won by, 14, 17, something like that last time. It's definitely a much tighter situation. What's your read in 30 seconds of where the national picture stands right now?
13: Yeah, I mean, look, on one hand, it's not great for Republicans, but, I talked to Sean Trendy, our senior elections analyst, about this, and he made a great analogy, which is like, this would be like Republicans saying, like, okay, well, we just need to win 2 of the following 4 states, New York, California, Illinois, and Maryland or something. I mean, these are deeply red states, and so they do provide some insulation for Republicans in a year that is shaping up to be a good Dem year.
12: Right, so, and that's why Maine is so important. If you missed that full interview, you can get it, along with all of today's show, online as part of our free podcast at GuyBensonShow.com or FoxNewsPodcast.com or wherever you get your podcasts. 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Well, it was a disappointing evening in Seattle for USA soccer fans, plus an absolute driving nightmare that I had. We'll tell you all about that coming up.
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6: 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Turnpike South, an accident just beyond 595. I-95 North, an accident on the first Indian Town Road with heavy traffic back to Donald Ross Road. I-95 South, an accident reported just beyond Indian Town Road. In Deerfield Beach, Southwest 10th Street West, an accident on the first I-95. In Broward, Rock Island Road North, an accident at Atlantic Boulevard. And Pine Island Road South, an accident on the approach to State Road 84 West. 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I'm Sharina.
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10: 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The podcast is there for free, on demand, every single day when the show ends in just a matter of minutes. Well, we are on day two of Christine's latest vacation. She's finally getting a vacation from her last vacation, and I believe, no joke, she is in Mexico. I think that's correct. We will try to get a status check on her at some point, but wouldn't want to bother her on her vacation, of course. So today, it's Dylan. doing the job, do it, Dylan, is here on the job. And Dylan, I want to just start by acknowledging here in the home stretch that all of our excitement and hype about the U.S. men's soccer team in the World Cup, well, it ended badly last night in Seattle. And I would imagine that we might have had some of our audience at Seattle Red in the stadium. They're calling it Seattle Stadium for the purposes of the tournament. They might have been there to witness what was not a good game, not a competitive game. It started badly for Team USA. They looked like they were on their back foot and sort of lost. They were able to tie it up on that great free kick goal, 1-1, and then instantly surrendered the lead right back. And it just got worse from there. The third goal was just a debacle, total disaster, huge misplay by the goaltender, and then just more insult to injury with the fourth goal at the end. The U.S. team wasn't really competitive. They were aggressive and looked like they had urgency early in the second half. And it was like, where were these guys for most of the rest of the game? But the fact is, Belgium ranked higher, deemed to be better. They were clearly just a much better team. And while this was an exciting run for USA and they won three World Cup games, which is a very cool thing and some fabulous memories along the way, love that as the host team. I'm not poo-pooing it or dismissing it, but I think that we definitely got a pretty rude awakening reminder that for this progress that we keep hearing about for USA soccer, they are still quite a ways off from being truly globally competitive to even sniff, let's say, a Final Four. And that was sort of a whimpering way and a bummer of a way to go out last night. Not to take away from all the other good stuff, but 4-1. That unfortunately is a very representative score, I think, of what we witnessed.
11: Yeah, I mean, I mean, not to call out and do what the UK does, but I mean, like, Tim Ream, like, on that third goal, like, what are we doing? Like, these are the guys that are captains on the U.S. men's national team. And it just felt like they were playing punt and pray ball, like, the entire first half. And the second half, you know, like you said, Guy, I mean, they had energy, which is something that they didn't have in the first half. But, man, just, like, absolutely deflating. I kept wanting to turn off the game like at certain points last night, and I was about to, and then they came out strong in the second half, and I was like, okay, maybe it's a game, and then you know, pretty quickly turned into not a game. So definitely disappointed in how our run ended this World
10: Cup. I kind of wonder, with all like the drama about the red card and the revocation, quasi-revocation, suspension of the red card and the international controversy, like, was this a very distracted group of guys? Because they did not seem to have their heads in the game early. The defense, I'm not a soccer maven by any stretch. You could just see the defense was doing a very poor job. Christian Pulisic, who's supposed to be the star, was just kind of a ghost, didn't do anything.
11: MIA. He
10: was giving up the ball all over the place. And again, a total novice like me can see these things. So I know there's a lot of frustration out there among American fans. I think many of us, though, are taking it in stride and saying it's been an amazing time in this country to be hosting all these other nations and their fans, and to have the USA win the games that they did with some of those really dramatic goals along the way. Very cool, right? I will remember those things fondly, but we are still quite a ways off from, you know, elite competitive status. And sometimes you just need your stars on the biggest stage to step up and do things. And USA last night didn't get that. And you compare that, for example, to Lionel Messi and Argentina and what he and they did today, down 2-0 to Egypt, then storming back late to win 3-2. Sometimes even when you're on the ropes, the stars come out and they show why they are elites, why they are legends, that sort of thing. Messi did it. Unfortunately, Team USA came up short. And, you know, I would, if I had a choice between the men's soccer team going on a magical run in the World Cup or the men's hockey team winning gold the way they did in the Olympics, it wouldn't even be close to me. I would, of course, pick Team USA on ice Jack Hughes winning the sudden death overtime game against Canada to bring home gold. Like, I wouldn't even blink in giving that response. But I still kind of developed a little bit of soccer fever over the last couple of weeks. It was fun while it lasted. And I will probably tune back in to USA men's soccer in approximately 4 years, right around 2030, assuming that they qualify for the World Cup. And then I will be an eager consumer of excitement and buzz and all of that if it's warranted. And I will watch and I will root and I will wave our flag and sing our anthem and hope for better. And I guess the people who are tasked with actually continuing a positive trajectory will get some things in order over the course of the next 4 years. And of course, we'll see how this World Cup ends up here on our soil in the days ahead. Dylan, last thing quickly, you had a crazy drive. Was it the one to or from Massachusetts where you had the tire blowout recently?
11: Oh, that was to Massachusetts. It was on the way there.
10: On the way there. How long did that ride take you in total, including the tire blowout and all of that?
11: I mean, if you include the blowout, I think it probably took us about 16 hours. Probably okay. To get there. It was really, really long.
10: So I think that is obviously a nightmare situation.
11: Yeah.
10: However, I will simply note that my drive back from Massachusetts on Sunday, starting in the early morning and ending late at night, did not, thank God, include any sort of malfunction of the vehicle, no technical problem, no tire puncture, nothing like that. It still took me about 15 hours door to door just from the traffic. In fact, my family, they were flying from Massachusetts to Reagan Airport in D.C. They were scheduled to leave in the early evening in Massachusetts. Mm-hmm. I'd been on the road since 7 a.m. I beat them home, got home, unloaded the car, turned right back around, drove to DCA and picked them up at the airport. So that was a long day for them as well because of their delays. And I just felt like this is how it always goes. At least the weather held out, so the conditions weren't that bad until the very end of the drive when it was dark, when I was exhausted. And then there was an absolute deluge of a downpour. And I was, my app Waze had taken me off the normal highway because there was some sort of a delay there or some sort of a crash. So I wanted to avoid that. I didn't want to sit in yet more traffic. So I've been rerouted on these roads that I'm not familiar with. And some of the street lights and traffic lights were out and it was dark and it was storming. And I mean, it was a torrential rain where I just put on my hazard lights as I went very, very slowly. It was in the middle of a storm to the extent that the lightning and then the subsequent thunder was like maybe a second apart. So I was just in it. God. And this was after probably 13 hours of driving. So I was exhausted. I was frayed emotionally in terms of my nerves and all of that. But got through it, got home, picked up the family, had a little Chipotle dinner, took a shower, and then just slept for as long as I possibly could, which actually tees up. We should make a note. I saw that there was some study. They were talking about it earlier on the news channel where there's a debate now scientifically about what the right amount of sleep is. And I definitely have thoughts on that. That sounds like good fodder for a home stretch. So you could add that to our big, beautiful list of topics, Dylan, and we can hit that maybe this week, or maybe we can wait for Christine to return, if she returns, of course, from vacation. How's that?
11: Yeah, that sounds good. It's a big if, but we'll see. We'll see.
10: Big if. And if I'm on Hannity tonight, less of a big if, but again, you never know. These things sort of shuffle around from time to time. But I'm scheduled to be on Hannity. It'll be in the 9 p.m. Eastern hour Fox News channel. I can see you there, or you can set your DVR. Either way, back here tomorrow on the radio. Same time, same place for the Wednesday edition of The Guy Benson Show. Have a great night, and we'll talk to you then.
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16: From ABC News, I'm Wayne Cabot. The U.S. is launching new strikes against Iran, answering new Iranian attacks today on ships in the waters off Oman in the Strait of Hormuz. ABC's Luis Martinez.
17: There were 3 ships that were targeted overnight and earlier today in the Strait of Hormuz by Iranian missiles. That's according to U.S. officials. And so what we have been expecting is whether the United States was going to respond militarily against Iran for this, as we had seen in previous weeks during the Memorandum of Understanding. That is exactly what is happening today.
16: Also, the U.S. is cutting off Iran from selling oil. Oil is up right now between 5 and 6%. All this happening as President Trump meets with NATO allies in Turkey and as Ukraine's president tries to get Trump to pressure Vladimir Putin to finally end Russia's war on Ukraine. A fatal ICE shooting this morning in Houston. ICE saying that it killed a Mexican national evading arrest and they say allegedly was trying to run over an officer. Another woman just came forward to the Washington Post making allegations against Graham Plattner. Today, Bernie Sanders and Zoran Mamdani urged Plattner to end his Senate race in Maine. A federal judge says the Trump administration cannot obtain personal information of poll workers in Georgia.
18: In quashing the subpoena for the names, home, and email addresses and phone numbers of every poll worker in Fulton County, federal Judge William Ray II says the statute of limitations for possible crimes related to the 2020 election has long expired. The Trump-appointed judge writes, "Everyone, whether you support the president or you do not, or whether you believe the 2020 election was fair or believe that it was not, should be concerned about the DOJ's ability to utilize the power of the grand jury to appropriate your private information without a legitimate purpose." Stephen Portnoy, ABC News, Washington.
16: Stocks dragged down by AI stocks. The NASDAQ fell 1.2% today. 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
23: 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Turnpike South, an accident just beyond 595. I-95 North, an accident on the first Indian Town Road with heavy traffic back to Donald Ross Road. I-95 South, an accident reported just beyond Indian Town Road. In Deerfield Beach, Southwest 10th Street West, an accident on the first I-95. In Broward, Rock Island Road North, an accident at Atlantic Boulevard. And Pine Island Road South, an accident on the approach to State Road 84 West. This traffic is service of Massage MV and the Traffic Center. I'm Sharina.
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25: From the WPBF 25 First Warning Weather Center, I'm Chief Certified Meteorologist Chris Martinez with a look at South Florida's certified most accurate forecast. Tonight, warm and humid, temperatures down near 80, partly cloudy to mostly clear skies. Then as we head into your Wednesday, hot, humid, and a little bit drier with that Saharan dust for high temperatures in the mid-90s.
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27: 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Here, please just hit follow at Spotify or on Apple. Today, we're hanging out with the host of the Emily Austin Show, along with Tinfoil Pat and Two-A-Day Stan. Hi, Emily.
28: Hey.
27: Glad to have you here today on Will Kane Country. If you would so indulge us, Emily, we're going to begin the show today with just a little bit of housekeeping. We need to get some Lysol and some disinfectant into the room. We need to go ahead and clear the air because we have problems. Thanks, Ed. Go ahead and bring it in. Go ahead and bring it in. We need to literally disinfect the environment. Okay, thank you, Ed. We're going to go ahead and get rid of some things that stink on this show. And all I have to do is turn over to everyone's bastion of charm, X. When you need something to uplift you, might I suggest a healthy dose of X? And if you're looking for something to really lift the spirits, might I suggest the deuce on X? That would be the X handle account of the producer of Will Kane Country, one Tinfoil Pat Patrick Hatton. Bummer last night for Team USA, huge bummer, which we're going to be getting into throughout the hour today. We'll talk about it in terms of what it means for the future of U.S. soccer, what it means for this World Cup. But for now, let's just talk about what it means for Will Kane Country. So, as we are all as a country suffering together through what amounted to an embarrassing loss. It's described by Alexi Lalas and Carly Lloyd as a disappointing exit from the World Cup. I made the mistake, as I often do, and I want to apologize to my family and my own mental health, of turning over to X. I'm having trouble pulling this up for the audience, but it's of no matter. This is how it went down on X. The way too cool Josh Holmes of Ruthless announced to the American public, look at it this way, we can all go back to hating soccer tomorrow. To which tenfold pass replied.
0: Yeah.
27: Finally. Exactly, Emily. Speak for yourself, curmudgeon.
0: Downer.
27: Speak for yourself, Pat. And then he wasn't done. He actually waited an hour. It wasn't as though he wanted to get it out within about a 5-minute period. And he had a couple of hot takes he wanted to fire off. He cooled down, he took an hour, and he came back. Raw Alerts says ICE is reportedly ramping arrests back up under Trump, with White House pushing 2,000 detentions a day. To which, again, stinky old Pat says, soccer is over, exclamation point. And then this son of a has the nerve to jump in and debate

0: Jalen Brunson is one of the shortest NBA players.
1: There you go.
0: So size doesn't matter, ladies.
1: Muggsy Bogues. Let's go.
0: Exactly.
2: Right. Size doesn't matter, ladies, says Emily Austin. Emily, you've been covering the World Cup. You've been, I think, at several venues, stadiums, perhaps some of the games, some of the fan fests. This is over for America. But this is not over. This World Cup is an overwhelming success, not just for the world, for America. I'm not talking about our performance on the pitch. I'm talking about this has been awesome this entire month, and it's not over. We got quarterfinals, semifinals, and a final to go. Yeah, we're going to lose some Americans because there's no red, white, and blue. But this has been incredible, and it's still coming to a city near you. We still have L.A., Dallas, New York hosting the world and hosting incredible athletic feats.
0: Yeah, I mean, first of all, it's like, y'all can't escape us. Yeah, we're out of the competition, but you're in my turf, sweetheart. You're not going anywhere until this is over. So that's A. Number two, I think anyone who cared enough to tune into Team USA, who hates soccer so much, I think it's people's personality to pretend that they hate soccer just because it's a conversation to be had that draws attention to them. But if you were watching the men's national team for America, I promise you're going to watch. You're going to want to watch whoever is going to knock out Belgium. Just out of mere curiosity, just out of hate watching. I don't think anyone's actually going to completely tune out. And also, now we're out of the knockout rounds. We're going to the quarterfinals, semis, finals. You don't need to watch six games a day anymore. You just need to watch, what is it, Spain, Norway, Brazil got knocked out. That was crazy. Egypt, Argentina. Who doesn't want to watch Messi? By the way, Will, next season, we have to go to Miami to watch Messi. This is the most slept on gem that America has. Like, do you realize we have the greatest soccer player of all time in Miami? And like, we're not capitalizing enough on that. But regarding last night's performance, here's what I posted on X. Team USA is so bad right now. Trump could sign an executive order, deploy the National Guard, call FIFA, rename soccer to football, and we would still screw this up. Because we didn't just lose. First of all, we could have beat Belgium. And we didn't lose by a goal. We lost 4-1. So it was humiliating. In fact, I saw the self-deportations were at a new time high last night. So I don't know. But I'm joking. But my friends at DHS were like, we're going to self-deport ourselves if USA doesn't win. I think the problem for someone like myself was that I was so cocky. Like, I walked around with this USA hubris. I'm like, home court advantage, y'all. And then, you know, that was embarrassing.
3: I think the blowout is very deflating. Yeah. I think if it was a closer game, it would have, I just think it just take a lot of the air out of the World Cup.
1: You got embarrassed.
0: Oh, and the red card conversation. It's like, now we lost and people are perceiving it as like special favors, which I just covered on my podcast. It wasn't a special favor. It was merely a review. But it's like, all right, we went through all of that. To not lose, to get annihilated. It's just, it's so, today's a morning day for me.
2: Because it's not just mourning for the United States men's national team, and it's not just mourning for America. It is a mourning for our ego, to your point. Yeah. And all of those storylines are wrapped up in one. As a long time, as well over a decade lover of soccer, well over a decade, my boys have been playing soccer since before 2015, which led me to picking a team in the English Premier League and following soccer on a weekend-to-weekend basis, whether that's in Italy, Spain, or England. But notably, and perhaps for this discussion, not so much in America, not a big follower of the MLS. This was so deflating to our individual egos. And here's why. First, fair play, Belgium, fair play. I loved, if you guys saw the video this morning, Belgium doing the Trump dance in their locker room. That's good. That's just good trash talk. And that's the way you should handle that. If you feel like you were aggrieved and you were wrong, go ahead. Co-opt the Trump dance. I have no hatred for Belgium. I actually have none in this whole thing. And I may even root for Belgium. There's nothing.
0: Ooh,
2: what
0: no,
2: we figured out,
0: far.
2: What was.
0: Yeah. Far.
1: Hey, whoa. Hey.
2: No, I don't. No, it was never personal with Belgium
3: you
2: for me.
3: And honestly, you can't get on to David Marcus for
0: root for anyone
3: Argentina.
0: Else, not the one that beat us.
3: If you're, yeah.
2: No, that's not true. No, that's not true. Here's the problem. Belgium, by the way, in their complaints over the red card rescission, was no different than anybody else. Hell, I'm a huge Holland fan, and I'm going to Holland, not Dutch, but the Erling Holland, and I'm going to root for Norway. Their coach was one of the primary instigators on this red card thing.
0: That's
2: every
0: fine.
2: Englishman,
0: that's not
2: every Englishman, player, pundit, and fan has been complaining about this. And so too did Belgium. Belgium didn't do anything but complain, and then proceed to go out and absolutely smoke us. So I'm sorry, maybe different than you guys. I'm not mad at Belgium for doing so. What was on display for us last night is how much better they actually are. Literally, let me just tell you how much better Belgium is than the United States of America. And I'm going to lay this track first. We played like garbage. That's not the best version of the United States of America, but I'm not

0: sure the best version could beat Belgium. The only thing that could have happened to actually come out with a W last night was us to play our absolute ever-loving best, and for them, which they had been, by the way, to play their worst. They had not been playing well. That was our only hope. Otherwise, let me just explain something to you. Christian Pulisic not only would not start for Belgium, but he probably wouldn't even see the field. Hell, he barely sees the field for America. He takes himself out with injury in almost every single game. And that's the flat-out truth. But Kevin De Bruyne didn't see the field. He's one of the best players of all time, and he didn't even get in the game last night for Belgium. And we would not have a single American, maybe Malik Tillman, because he's now our best player, get on the field if they were playing for Belgium. And that showed the chasm we still have between us and the quote-unquote proverbial big boys. This is who we are. We're third tier. We're 14th, 15th, 16th best in the world. And those teams lose in the round of 16, like we do in every single World Cup.
1: Like, I will never understand. Okay, excuse me, and please don't, like, clip me in a manipulative way, not you guys, viewers. Like, okay, say Americans suck at soccer. We have too many immigrants who definitely don't suck at soccer to justify... I can't justify having a national team that looks like this. Because, fine, say we're genetically just not great at soccer, which I don't believe, but, like, okay, maybe we're not investing enough into Americans playing soccer. Half of the other teams are full of people that are not from that country, but are citizens of that country. We are a nation of immigrants. Why can't we find a handful of people from soccer cult countries and just, like, bring them to the national stage? Like, every other country did it. Why is it so hard for us? Like, why do we need to? No one knew the names besides maybe Will, you, and I, and whoever else is on this panel, of three players on the U.S. men's team.
0: Let's take a quick break, but continue this conversation with the host of Emily Austin Show, Emily Austin on Will Kane Country.
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0: Welcome back to Will Kane Country. We're still hanging out with the host of the Emily Austin Show. Emily Austin, you bring up an interesting point that I hadn't considered. So first of all, everybody who's a casual today is positing why we can't get over the hump in soccer. And the truth is, every single theory has been mulled over and, for that matter, tried to be resolved. Okay? People have tried to resolve the money issue. It costs too much for youth in America to play soccer. They've tried to resolve the culture issue. They've tried to resolve every single issue, and it hasn't taken. Okay? You make an interesting point. The immigrant issue. Not only the immigrants living in America, but the dual citizens. Look, outside of Pulisic, okay, the names that you saw last night are the people you're describing, Emily. Okay, Flo Balogun has lived all of about 1 month in America, right? When he was born up until his mom got the first flight back to England. He was raised in England. Malik Tillman, not raised in America. These guys have American passports because they have American parents. Sergiño Dest, who was horrific last night, also not raised in America. So we have access to both immigrants who actually live here and immigrants otherwise. So, but then you ask, okay, you're right. Look at France. Those are all, you know, immigrants to France. Look at Belgium. Luca Bacchio, Romelu Lukaku. These are not, you know, multi-generational native Belgians. These are immigrants to Belgium. So where's our Lukaku? Where's our Lubacchio? And the answer to that is, I believe this, in part, there are Americans, people with American passports, who are raised somewhere else, come up in a bigger soccer culture and are better soccer players. They don't choose to play for America.
1: Right.
0: Because why would you? Why would you sign up to go play for a team that's going to go out in the round of 16? Where honestly, too many people are like Patrick and make fun of soccer. When you can go play in Belgium and be a national
20: competition
0: hero.
20: Here too.
1: Yeah.
0: Well, we're just talking about the national team.
20: Yeah.
0: All those guys play pro. Dest, Tillman, Balogun, Pulisic, they all play in Europe professionally. So we're just talking about when you choose to play for your national team. And I saw a tweet this morning. There's some player. Oh, you know who it is? Cristiano Ronaldo's son. Cristiano Ronaldo's son is about like 13 right now, okay? He's Ronaldo's son. He's got some good soccer genetics running through his blood. He has the ability to play for Portugal, where he has never lived, but his dad's from Portugal. He's raised in Spain. He can play for Spain. But guess what? He has an American passport because he was born actually in the United States of America. Ask yourself, will Cristiano Ronaldo's son choose to play for the United States of America? And the answer, you know, there's one thing we can do and only one thing we can do, and we have a good history of doing it. Money whipping little Ronaldo. Just
20: saying.
1: Dude, his dad's a billionaire. The kid doesn't need money.
21: Open the checkbook.
0: I know. I know. You're right. You're right. And honestly,
20: where's Cody Campbell?
0: And by the way, we're not the biggest money whippers on the block anymore. Yeah, let me introduce you to the Saudis.
1: Get him quick. Exactly.
21: We need him, though. That would be unbelievable.
1: Compete with the Saudi money first and then get talking.
0: Yeah. Back to the World Cup, Emily, this guy, when you sent this Patrick and Dan this morning, I thought you were talking about Pablo Torre, former ESPN, now investigative journalist in order to make everything in sports suck. But it isn't. It's Pablo Maniquez, and he posts on X, the United States should never get another World Cup. We have effed this one up at every turn.
1: Yawn.
0: In what way? In what way? This has literally been the best World Cup of all time. This has been, not from the perspective of the performance of the United States men's national team, but from the perspective of the world. We should have every other World Cup. It should be like America and a quick tour around the world. Back to America, a quick tour around the world.
1: Exactly. No, I what's been really cool is that I'm doing a lot of the culture around the World Cup rather than the play-by-play and analytical side of it. So if you go to my Instagram and you see my fan interviews, I could talk about the ones that didn't make the cut for Instagram just because I'm posting the funnier ones, not the wholesome ones. But I think at the end of the World Cup, I'll post my unreleased footage. I was speaking to fans from all around the world and I asked all of them, what's your favorite part of America? And they actually had an answer that shocked me, maybe because we're not in the Midwest. We're in some major cities here, New York, Atlanta, LA, Dallas is the Midwest, but Miami, and all of them were wow, the hospitality and the warmth of the American people has been next level. And I was like, did you just say warmth? Are we talking about the same New York, New Jersey that you are? But I really think that America needed this as much as every other country because, obviously it's a weird time. It's a divisive time. And we just needed a kind of a worldly playdate. So I think we've been more welcoming than we had even anticipated. So it's they feel that. And trust me, they will be back. So I don't know what the heck this guy is on. And I've never been to another World Cup to compare. But I bet you Qatar was not like this. I don't think Morocco was like this. You can't compare anything to the United States. And then the worst thing that breaks my heart is while we have Chang Yugers and Hassan Pikers and Jackson Hinkles in America, these people from other countries would do anything to become an American citizen. They are so grateful that their visa got approved. They love this country. And meanwhile, we have treasonous Americans who hate this country. And I'm just man, we need more people like them.
0: One more quick point on this and comparing the United States to the rest of the world. I did enjoy this. While I have no feelings about Belgium. I mean, I do have a little bit of a feeling because, as I said many times, my favorite soccer player of all time is Belgian. It's De Bruyne. He didn't get on the field last night. But the lefties, and I saw tweets, and I can only presume these were real. Some people said, hand to God, hand on heart, this really happened. And you presume it happened in some place like New York. They said they were at a bar, and these lefties, some blue hairs, were rooting for Belgium over the United States. And their rationale was America's history of racism and oppression. And they're like, do you have any idea of the history of Belgium?
21: Yeah.
0: Any idea whatsoever what Belgium did in Africa?
21: Yeah.
0: Rank the colonial powers and the atrocities done, okay? I give you the French. I give you the English. I give you any of them. I think you're going to have a hard time not coming back with, wow, Belgium was awful. And here are the lefties rooting for Belgium on these premises. Incredible.
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4: ABC News, I'm Wayne Cabot. The U.S. launching new strikes against Iran tonight. Retaliation after Iran attacked three merchant ships in the Strait of Hormuz. ABC News contributor Mick Mulroy says about the so-called Memorandum of Understanding.
20: I think the United States is frustrated that it's not getting where it thought it would be from this MOU. And they're going after the locations that Iran would use and is using to attack these commercial vessels.
4: The U.S. has again cut off Iran's oil sales, oil now up between 5 and 6%, all as President Trump is in Turkey to meet with NATO allies. Another woman is coming forward today making allegations against Graham Plattner. Fellow progressives Bernie Sanders and Zoran Mamdani today urging Plattner to end his Senate race in Maine. 5 hours, 15 minutes later, Novak Djokovic wins a five-set thriller at Wimbledon, advancing to the men's semifinals. This is ABC News.
24: Some people are all talk, but conservative farmer Wilton Simpson gets the job done. That's why 61 Florida sheriffs, 24 former Cattlemen Association presidents, and Governor Ron DeSantis all agree. We need Republican Wilton Simpson for Commissioner of Agriculture. 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Conservative Wilton Simpson created the Florida Wildlife Corridor Program and conserved 18 million acres of Florida land, including thousands of acres of working farmland. Wilton Simpson is a conservative workhorse who gets the job done. A proven conservative farmer endorsed by Ron DeSantis. Wilton Simpson for Commissioner of Agriculture. Paid for by Wilton Simpson, Republican for Florida Commissioner of Agriculture.
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27: 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Turnpike North, an accident on the approach to the Sawgrass Expressway. I-95 North, an accident on the approach to Yamato Road. And another on the approach to Indiantown Road that has three left lanes blocked with delays back to Donald Ross Road. In Boca, Military Trail North, an accident just beyond Yamato Road. And Powerline Road North, an accident just beyond Southwest 10th Street. 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I'm Sharina.
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29: From the WPBF 25 First Warning Weather Center, I'm Chief Certified Meteorologist Chris Martinez with a look at South Florida's certified most accurate forecast. Tonight, warm and humid, temperatures down near 80, partly cloudy to mostly clear skies. Then as we head into your Wednesday, hot, humid, and a little bit drier with that Saharan dust for high temperatures in the mid-90s.

0: Welcome back to Will Kane Country. We're still hanging out with the host of the Emily Austin Show, Emily Austin. Emily, I want to go through a little bit of stuff in the world of politics here. First, so let's start with something that I think is bipartisan. And hopefully, I would hope that most average Americans can rally behind the idea that we are high past time for term limits. And that is currently illustrated by Senator Mitch McConnell of Kentucky. So the reports are out that Senator McConnell has been hospitalized for 3 weeks, and aides won't say why. The New York Times subhead reads, Senator McConnell was admitted to the hospital on June 14th, and his office provided few updates about his condition. Here's what we know. We do have a few details of what people have said. It has been said that he appreciates the outpouring of support. Aides to McConnell have not disclosed, he's 84, what prompted his hospitalization. Shortly after McConnell was hospitalized, his spokesman released a short statement saying Senator McConnell was admitted to the hospital this morning. He's receiving excellent care. There's conflicting reports on the seriousness of his condition. But whatever the case may be, and we send our condolences to Mitch McConnell and his family, and it's not to pursue insensitivity, we cannot have this in our United States government. We can't have Dianne Feinstein. We can't have Mitch McConnell. This is building a massive temple to your ego to never leave, to stay until you are compromised in being an elected representative. And in this case, a hugely important senator. We have to do something. We cannot let people stay this long.
1: You know, it's such a good conversation, and honestly, I've never had it. I don't even know if I've put thought into this before, so I'm happy you brought it up. I was recently in Panama, and I interviewed the mayor of Panama City, who will likely run for president, and I asked him, so what does the next, like, 15 years of your life look like? And he said, in Panama, you can't serve back-to-back terms as president, which on one hand, I feel like in America, that would be a shame because I feel like you can only do so much in 4 years, but it also gives politicians an opportunity to touch grass. Realize that there's a world outside of being the almighty powerful of the country and that there's a different way to live your life, which is a very good thing, I guess. But also, like, I think about Trump. Trump is old. He's really old, actually. I didn't even know how old he was until, like, I think when he won the election, I'm like, is Trump 70? And my dad's like, no, because he's so young at heart and he's, like, doing things and he's traveling and he's hustling and... But then you have Biden, and it's like, I don't know if there should be an age limit or if it's a term limit problem. I think we need to be more honest about evaluating people and their mental health and their physical health. Because, like, yeah, Mitch is disgraceful. The fact that this guy's tripping and falling and hospitalized, it's like, why are you in politics? You should be with your family. Like, you're going to die soon.
0: Yes.
1: That's the reality. And, like, Joe Biden, poor guy, he was a victim. But then Trump. So, you know, I think it should be case by case. Obviously, the older you are, the more experience you have. And I know men in their late 70s that are sharp as a tack. But, like, we need real and honest medical evaluations. But I don't trust any institution anymore. That's the problem.
0: Well, I don't think that my analysis is age versus youth, because you're right.
1: Right.
0: While you're right that this is individualized, we should, for the sake of action, say we do actually have actuarial tables as well. We do know that the older you are, the more likely you are to have lost your faculties than, say, a 39-year-old. But we still need to allow for individuals. Trump is 80 and obviously more energetic than several 39-year-olds on the screen right now.
2: Hey, what the hell?
0: Literally, right now. Like, one of them might have fallen asleep.
1: Like,
0: right
1: as we speak.
0: One might be asleep. Oh, he spoke. And yet, here's Trump, who is 80, right? And so, I don't think you can say, well, you can't serve past the age of 74, whatever we're going to set it at. But I do think this is why term limits work, okay? Trump would not be term limited out. You know, he will be at the age of, what will he be, 83 when he's term limited out?
1: You're talking about Senate, though.
0: Yeah, well, okay, 6-year terms. 2 terms is 12 years. Why is that not enough?
1: But Will, what? Okay,
0: so
1: I'm 25.
0: To get done what you're going to get done.
1: But what if I'm 25 and then I run for, well, I can't run for Senate right now. Well, then I guess I don't have that problem. Okay, say I win a Senate seat when I'm 30. Why should I retire at 40? When I could keep going till I'm 50, you know? If I'm doing a great job.
0: I think the answer to that is because, yes, and many people point that out. there are good senators who you shouldn't be terming out. They've been done good things and they just hit their limit. But while what we have to face at the end of that point, which is a legitimate point, is there is no perfect answer.
1: That's true.
0: But if we, picking on what is going to create the most good, right. I think that senators that stay longer become, the argument is they become more effective because they know what to do within the system. They know how it works. They know how to, they get more power and influence. But on the flip side, they all seem to, not all, because I don't want to be, I don't like being a cynic, but it right. becomes something that gratifies the individual instead of the country.
1: You no, see you're what I'm
0: right. We That's need valid. New ideas. We need somebody else yeah. with fresh ideas. And you need to go back to being a citizen. Go back to being a citizen. You,
1: like it's not
0: a
1: job. Yeah.
0: A politician, being a politician should not be a career choice. That's, I firmly believe that. It's not a career choice. It is service.
1: That's a good point. I think a lot of politicians forget, like, you work for the people. Yeah, we don't work
2: public
1: servant. For you.
2: Yeah.
1: Exactly. Yeah.
0: All right, Emily, and then there's this, because this man's not going to be a United States senator, it appears, and that is Graham Platner of Maine. New allegations came out yesterday. These revolve around sexual assault. There's a couple of angles on this story. Graham Platner put out a statement, and the statement seems to suggest that he's going to be dropping out soon. I mean, when you read political statements, that's...
1: Oh, I saw the opposite.
0: They sound the... Oh, no. When they say I'm going to reevaluate my campaign, that usually means something not good. I mean, that means it's probably coming to an end. But that, okay, there's two stories. That not being one of them, I feel like. One is the New York Times. Apparently, this person who is alleging sexual assault went to the New York Times. They slow played it. They did the same thing that they did to Lindsay Fifield, who alleged, you know, rough manhandling and toxic relationship with him. And she read what they did with Five Girls. Like, I'm not doing this. I'm not going to them. They killed the story, basically. So she went to Politico. It's reported out at Politico. So the first angle is the New York Times. So that's one, Emily.
1: Oh, okay. I thought you were continuing. Well, at this point, when did I unsubscribe to the New York Times? In college, they forced me to subscribe. I had a student discount or whatever. And then I just like innocently had left it. And then I don't remember if it was a story of them sympathizing with like Hezbollah or Hamas, but there was something that was so out of pocket. Or was it the fact that they were like glorifying Hassan Piker? I mean, there were so many things that the New York Times had done that crossed the line for me. But for me to go in and unsubscribe, that takes effort. But there was something recently where I was like, wow, thank God I unsubscribed, because this is already next level. Basically, put it this way. Whatever we deem as moral and fit, the New York Times will defend the exact opposite. So for me to hear that they turned away this story because it didn't benefit their political agenda, this should be a way bigger problem than I hate the New York Times. This is like, people do not trust the media anymore because of situations like this. And it's like, it's a shame, because growing up, the New York Times was very reputable and very credible. And it was like prestigious almost, yeah. You know, to write for the New York Times. Like when I wanted to become a journalist, I was like, maybe I could end up writing for one of these big outlets. But now it would actually be a disgrace, because you're not even reporting out of good faith. You're reporting out of only political ideology, and that defeats the entire purpose of bipartisan media. So it's just, this isn't shocking to me at all.
0: Second angle, it's the Democrats that stood by Graham Platner for a long time when this was not coming as a surprise. Everyone knew some of the stuff. And so I think today their credibility is the second biggest story, or maybe the biggest story in this entire thing. So let's just take a stroll down memory lane. This is way, way, way, way, way back in April. April 30th, John Favreau, Obama bro, Pod Save America. Graham Platner isn't just our best and only chance to beat Susan Collins. He's a good and decent man who struggled and grown and is always trying to do better. He's a good and decent man, says John Favreau. Hmm. There are...
1: Pocahontas said the same thing.
0: Elizabeth Warren called him my kind of man. My kind of man. Bernie Sanders championed this guy. Bernie Sanders' endorsement at this point should absolutely be a sign that you should not vote for someone.
1: Exactly.
0: And I'm going to do it today. I'm going to go through the list. Who is Bernie Sanders? Who else is he championing? Because this is enough shrapnel on it. It should not only take down Bernie Sanders, it should take down Abdul El-Sayed, who he's championing in Michigan. And then you got Ruben Gallego, and he's on a real hot run.
1: I've ever seen in my life. I'm embarrassed he's the same
0: Bernie Sanders?
1: Oh my God, I'm humiliated.
0: Ugh. A Jew endorsed the dude with the Nazi Totenkopf on his chest. Coming up, Barstool's Casey Smith joins us here on Will King Country.
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10: 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I'm Dana Blanton. 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

0: Joining us now, by the way, here at Will King Country, is the host of the Barstool College Football Show, the Pro Football Show, and Unnecessary Roughness. It's Casey Smith. What's up, Casey?
1: Hi, Will.
0: Let's go, Casey, together, back to the uplifting X feed of one tinfoil pack. I saw this one today, too. I don't normally see his tweets, but today, I just,
2: most people don't.
0: Just had a desire. And most people don't.
3: Self-deprecating.
0: I agree. This one got my attention, Patrick. You responded to one Bobby Burak at OutKick, delete your account. Now, why did you want Bobby to delete his account? Because he said the following. The official best sports to watch ranking are as follows. And he said this even after the United States lost in the World Cup. Number one, NFL. Number two, college football. Number three, World Cup. Number four, Major League Baseball. Number five, UFC. Six, golf. Seven, NHL. Eight, college basketball. Now, I saw that, and I thought, that's kind of fun. Is that true? Is that right? And I thought I'd talk about that with you, Casey. Like, we can agree that one and two are the top two in some order. NFL or college football?
1: Yeah, I mean, I would switch college football, but I also understand why a lot of people would have NFL one. I would have college football one, and then the NFL, and then after that is where I'll start hearing arguments. But anybody who doesn't have college football or NFL one, two, they're just wrong.
0: Here's the test, okay? I think this is the test. Let me think. Okay. Yeah, I think I might put college football number one as well based upon this test right here. It's wild card weekend in the NFL, so it's the playoffs. It's early on. There are two teams playing, and you have no vested interest in either team.
1: Mm-hmm.
0: Or it's now we have the college football playoff. It's the first round in the college football playoff, and you don't care about the two teams that are playing. Which game are you more likely to watch, that first round of the college football playoff or wild card weekend in the NFL? I think that's the best comparison, best test, because you can't say, like, if the Aggies are playing, Casey, you know, you're going to root for the Aggies, plus you're a sellout, so I'd only have to compare that to the Patriots, and you're probably going to watch the Aggies over the Patriots.
1: I'll watch the Aggies
0: Longhorns,
1: over quite
0: Cowboys,
1: literally anything.
0: Anything?
1: Anything.
0: Anything?
1: In sports?
0: Cheesecake?
1: I don't even like cheesecake.
3: That's sacrilegious.
1: I don't even, listen.
2: You're New York. You have to like cheesecake.
0: Cheesecake is New York. I'm Boston. Even though I live in New York, cheesecake is New York. Give me some Dunkin'.
1: I did not say that. You're lashing out at Patrick, not me. I did not say that. I've never liked cheesecake, okay? But as far as sports go, and I have said this, every other sport could fall off the planet, and I would still rather be sad about A&M losing a college football game. Like that, like I would take the pain of losing college football over the field of the rest of sports. Like that, but you know how college football is down, especially in Texas in the South.
0: Yeah,
1: like if you're born into that, that is all you care about.
0: But for me, it ebbs and flows, if I'm being honest. Sometimes it's the Longhorns, sometimes it's the Cowboys. You know, those two will ebb and flow. So I don't think my point, though, is the best test is not to use the teams you're invested in.
1: I think it probably depends on where you live.
0: It's just a vibe check, Patrick.
2: You're
0: it's just a vibe
2: bandwagon.
0: Check. The vibes around the Cowboys
2: you're
0: are
2: really
0: bad,
2: into baseball.
0: So it's a vibe check.
2: Casey, do you know when he was into baseball? Do you know when that was? It was
1: when the Rangers won the World Series. Yeah, I'd also assume that
0: Listen,
1: Will always talks about me being a sellout. Guess where I was in 2010 and 2011? At the ballpark in Arlington watching the World Series. So I understand that feeling. It's the same thing with hockey growing up. Like, I cared when the Stars won the Stanley Cup. I probably didn't care for the rest of the time. But I do think that the overarching, like, population of America, now I know we can talk about everything else, but the NFL or college football has to be one and two. I will say,
0: yes,
1: and Patrick,
0: yes.
1: I will say this, that the way that I felt yesterday leading up to that game last night, I truly cannot remember being that, like, emotionally invested and hyped up for a sporting event outside of college football in a very long time. Like, I actually tried to think about that. I've been to Super Bowls. I've been to all these. The way that I felt about that game yesterday was right underneath the way I feel about college football games. And that's what was so disappointing about it, because I was so excited to feel that, and then we got embarrassed.
0: Let's take a quick break, but continue this with Barstool's Casey Smith.
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0: Welcome back to Will Kane Country. We're still hanging out with Barstool's Casey Smith.
1: I'd like to make this very clear. I don't care after yesterday. I mean, today it sucks they lost, but I'm fine. I'm emotionally fine. If this was A&M right now, I probably wouldn't even be here. I'd be crying. You'd be making fun of me. It's a whole thing. I do think if Belgium makes it further, it can be like, well, they did.
0: You must cry a lot.
1: Well, it was so bad when I was a kid because I would always make bets with my friends that had parents that went to Texas, which why I did that, I don't know. And I always had to sing your dumb fight
0: song.
1: What
0: a life of misery.
1: Misery. But I'm born into it. That's like what you have to do. The amount of times I had to sing
0: the
1: Eyes
0: Casey,
1: of Texas.
0: I saw a U.S. men's national team, A&M.
1: I saw that, and
0: all
1: I didn't hate that
0: world.
1: At all.
0: Oof.
1: No, I actually, and I saw that a few weeks ago before we knew what the embarrassment of last night was going to look like, and I agreed with it even then. All the money in the world, everything, and just can't win anything. It's self-awareness. Look it up, okay? I know this.
0: Yeah.
1: And that's what it is.
0: All right, I'm going to say this. One of the saddest things about the men's team going out of the World Cup is I have come to love. Is that a disco remix version of Freebird? I love that. Yeah.
1: I love it.
0: When they bring in the freaking beats and on top of it, it's like a house version of Freebird. I love it. I want to hear it a million times.
1: It's everything about just the songs, the way that the Europeans have loved being over here. Everything is so great, and it stinks that we lost the way that we did. But like, I do think that this will continue to carry on. The problem is that in 7 Saturdays, the real football of America starts, and then we'll all forget how awesome the summer was. But at least we had it this summer.
0: And that's right, and it's the perfect time of year for it. There's nothing else going on. This is our sports. We have it.
1: It was the perfect way to galvanize all of the big-time sports fans, Americans, all of that. And I do think that there will still be a lot of people in America that continue to follow it. But now we're just looking at what it's like. SEC Media Days is coming up, and that's really it. You know, it's time to start counting down the days till week one.
0: Check her out at Barstool College Football Show and the Pro Football Show over at Barstool and Unnecessary Roughness. Always love having Casey Smith on. Thank you, Casey.
1: Thank you, Will. See you in Texas soon. And you can't take my Texas card away when I'm in Texas. 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
7: From ABC News, I'm Dave Packer. The U.S. striking targets in Iran, the action confirmed by CENTCOM in response to Iran's attacks on ships in the Strait of Hormuz, and the U.S. revoking its agreement to allow Iran to sell its oil. ABC's Louis Martinez.
8: There were 3 ships that were targeted overnight and earlier today in the Strait of Hormuz by Iranian missiles. That's according to U.S. officials. And so what we have been expecting is whether the United States was going to respond militarily against Iran for this, as we had seen in previous weeks during the memorandum of understanding. That is exactly what is happening today.
7: In New York City, parts of Manhattan's east side evacuated as a high-rise building under renovation is in danger of collapse. Mayor Zoran Mamdani.
9: 2 structural columns have buckled, in addition to multiple cracks and sagging floors. The building remains unstable. Since arriving on scene, we have witnessed additional movement in one of the compromised columns.
7: Now, the movement has now apparently stopped, which will allow engineers to go in to try to stabilize it. Another allegation from a former girlfriend against Maine Democratic Senate candidate Graham Plattner, this one reported by the Washington Post.
10: The pressure on Plattner to step out of the running has only grown, with top leaders in the party, including the Democratic Senatorial Campaign Committee, saying they won't support him if he stays in the race. Graham Plattner continues to deny the allegation that he sexually assaulted a woman in a drunken stupor 4.5 years ago. But he says he's now reflecting on a path forward.
11: ABC's Stephen Portnoy. President Trump is in Ankara, Turkey for the NATO summit, where he said he'll be lifting U.S. sanctions on Turkey.
12: We don't want to sanction friends. It's very simple. There's plenty of people we can sanction, and we are sanctioned. We don't want to sanction friends.
11: A Mississippi community is mourning the death of Nolan Xavier Wells. Authorities believe they've recovered the 18-year-old's body after he went missing over the weekend. Officials say Wells vanished after going on a boat trip with friends for the 4th of July. 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
14: Former U.S. Transportation Secretary Elaine Chao traveled to Beijing just 3 days after her husband, Senator Mitch McConnell, was rushed to the hospital following an apparent heart attack that required CPR. Chao, a former transportation secretary, met with Chinese Vice President Han Zheng on June 17th. There are images published by Chinese outlets showing the two seated together during talks ostensibly focused on relations between Washington and Beijing. In his meeting with Chao, Chinese Vice President Han Zheng called for China and the United States to take more steps to improve ties, saying both sides should work together to move the relationship forward. He said the two countries should follow through on the consensus reached by their leaders to build a more constructive and stable U.S.-China relationship. Chao's trip came as McConnell's office continued to provide only limited information about the senator's health. While aides have acknowledged that McConnell remains hospitalized, they have not publicly addressed the extent of his condition or explained how his Senate business is being managed during his absence. Senator McConnell was admitted to the hospital this morning. He is receiving excellent care, spokesperson David Popp said in a statement on June 14th. McConnell, age 84, has dealt with several medical setbacks over the past few years. Earlier this year, he spent more than a week in the hospital after seeking treatment for flu-like symptoms. He also suffered multiple falls at the Capitol, including one last October when aides and Capitol Police helped him back to his feet after activists approached him. In February of 2025, he was seen leaving the Capitol in a wheelchair following two separate falls. In late 2024, he had another fall during a Senate lunch. A year later, he was hospitalized after a separate accident left him with a concussion and broken ribs. All of this sounds pretty serious, and it seems odd that his wife would trot off to China to conduct business when she is not even any longer part of the Trump administration. Sometimes we have to see that if there's some smoke, there's generally a fire. What that fire might be, I have no idea, but I'm certainly going to be watching it with a serious eye, and so should the rest of the media. But of course, the media could care less if Mitch McConnell has a heart attack or if his wife trots off to China. They're much more concerned with thinking about the terrible things that the orange man might be doing in his bedroom tonight. It's a strange world, that's for sure.
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7: From the WPBF 25 First Warning Weather Center, I'm Chief Certified Meteorologist Chris Martinez with a look at South Florida's certified most accurate forecast. Tonight, warm and humid, temperatures down near 80, partly cloudy to mostly clear skies. Then as we head into your Wednesday, hot, humid, and a little bit drier with that Saharan dust for high temperatures in the mid-90s.

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1: Great radio stations across the land from San Antonio, along with Sam and Polo. It is the Joe Pags Show. Glad to have you here. Thanks a lot for stopping by. We've got the Assistant Attorney General for Civil Rights, Harmy Dillon, on the program today. She's got an announcement that she just made. Many of you have seen it. Some of you haven't. That she's sending monitors to primary elections in 15 different locations, three of which are in Michigan. For those of you who are in Michigan, you Michiganders who listen every night, I appreciate you, first of all. The second most stations we have in the radio in radio land for the Joe Pags Show. First, of course, is Texas, where we're based, but it's very close. It's like 16 and 15 stations, respectively. But yeah, she's calling out Michigan, saying, yeah, there are enough irregularities that we're going to make sure we send monitors to make sure that everybody's vote counts. Nobody's disenfranchised. And it's a really cool conversation. Make sure you stick around for that. Then I've got an interview with, Chief Bill McManus. He is the police chief here in San Antonio. Was formerly in Minneapolis, and Minneapolis didn't want to let him leave. We had this conversation today. Going to have that with you, for you on this program as well. I don't know that Chief McManus has sat down with any other media. I know that he's done quick question and answer, and people have been asking him, why are you leaving now, and blah, blah, blah, whatever. He is retiring as the police chief, and he's going to go and do something else in security in town. So he's not leaving town. We do a nice long-form video there, audio and video, for those of you watching and listening. We'll bring you that in hour number three. Make sure you stick around for that. Bill is a good guy. I'm sad to see him leave as the police chief. I would like to see him stay on. And Sam, does it bear mentioning that Janie could have, like, kicked my ass, who went with
2: she
1: him
2: totally
1: today?
2: She totally could have.
1: What is up with buff Janie?
2: Her muscles were bigger than my head, okay?
1: Had muscles on muscles. I'm like,
2: cool.
1: Stop it. And then we did this flex, awesome. And I looked so small, we're not even going to post the flex. Like, I'm not doing that. But, no, it was very cool to hang out with her, very cool to hang out with the chief. And, yeah, he is staying in town. He's been here 20 years now as the police chief, and we predate him by about 8 months. When we moved here in July, he came the next April. Or May, something like that. So it was a really cool conversation. It's going to be interesting for people beyond San Antonio because, A, he's from Philly. He worked for years in D.C., and he also was in Minneapolis as the police chief. Then he's been here in San Antonio for 20 years. With all that experience, I mean, he looks younger than I do. The guy's got to be 92 years old, Sam. If you add all those years up.
2: No.
1: He's about 92,
2: come on.
1: No?
2: No, he's probably like your age.
1: It looks like he's like 50. What is up with that?
2: Yeah.
1: And I looked old and tired in it. So we're going to have that for you. We talk about policing around the country. We talk a little bit about the George Floyd stuff. We talk about a lot of the non-support you get sometimes from City Hall. Sometimes you get support from City Hall. The difference with SB4 here in Texas as compared to other states, where SB4 means you have to cooperate with the federal law enforcement. And we're in other states and other cities. You don't have to. So really cool conversation with him in hour number three. Sam, what is the latest on this Plattner guy? Everybody's saying... Everybody's starting to pull their support for him, but he has not dropped out yet.
2: He has not dropped out, even though even Democrats are saying, hey, time to step down, buddy.
1: I mean, it's so bad that Zoran Mamdani in New York is asking him to step down. A couple of things are important here. Mamdani is nowhere near as important as he thinks he is.

0: Aaron Plattner.
1: Wow, he does.
0: Got the Nazi tattoo. So that wasn't enough to say drop out. The allegations that he wasn't a great boyfriend weren't enough that he should drop out. I mean, Ro Khanna said things like, oh, we've all made mistakes in our lives. I mean, most of us have never gotten a Nazi tattoo. I'm going to be honest with you. So now you're getting even Ro Khanna saying he should drop out. Here's the latest story. This is from NBC. Oh, let me ask you this, Sam. I got an email today that I didn't tell you about.
1: Okay.
0: Paul, I want your thoughts on this, too. I didn't tell you about this either. Get the email. It's from a news outlet. It's from Politico. Politico wants to interview me.
1: Really?
0: On why conservative influencers like me want the Save America Act to be done. Now, we know that Politico is full of it.
1: Right.
0: We know Politico could be, you know, really fake news. They put the F in news. I think we started the F in news with Politico.
1: Maybe.
0: So I haven't responded. Should I let this guy interview me or not?
1: Yes.
0: Really?
1: I mean, we have to bring the truth somehow, right?
0: You know he's going to take what I say and twist it and make it look like a nut job.
1: Well, record it.
0: Yeah. Paul, what do you think?
2: Are they going to make you, like, subscribe to their website first?
0: I will not subscribe to their website if I'm going to do an interview with them.
2: Okay. Just because, you know, a lot of these places, if you try to go out on their web page,
0: yeah, there's a paywall
2: and all this stuff.
0: Yeah, it's all that.
2: Oh.
0: So what do you think? Should I do it?
2: I mean, you've been on CNN before, so.
0: Yeah. I'm leaning toward no, though, to be honest with you.
1: Come on. Why not?
0: I don't know.
2: Hey, if J.D. Vance can go on The View. I mean.
0: Well, I mean, yeah. I thought that was ill-advised. I think that he did very, very well. But, I mean, if it's a print article, the problem is it's not audio, it's not video, it's not in context. And I don't like that the guy can do whatever he wants. You know what I mean?
2: Yeah.
0: And then I'm going to have to backtrack and say, oh, well, I recorded it, and here's what I really said. I mean, that's dumb.
1: Yeah, but that is putting the F out of news. You know what I mean? Like, if you record it and you know what you said, you can be like, see, this is how they change everything.
0: Wow.
1: I'm telling you, it'd be good.
0: I don't know. I'm leaning towards no. If you want me to know what you think about it, go to X at Joe Talk Show. Tell me right now if you think I should say yes to Politico that I haven't responded to yet. Or you can, you know, get a hold of us in the other social media as well. 833-JOE-PAGS, 833-563-7247, joepags.com. I'm not taking any calls on that. I just wonder what people think. I mean, I why go into, it's like somebody saying, oh, well, why don't you debate him? Why would I debate somebody, give them my time, when I know how stupid and how wrong they are? I'm not saying Politico's stupid or wrong, but they don't give you even-handed journalism a lot of times. And maybe I'll look this guy up. Sam, that's what I'll do. I'll look the guy up. I'll forward you the email. Maybe you could take a look because you got nothing else going on.
1: Yeah, I will. Yeah.
0: And maybe you get nothing else going on from 5 a.m. to now. See if he's a fair-handed guy. If he's an even-handed guy, maybe I'll do it. Who knows?
1: That's fair.
0: Who knows? All right. Got to fill you in on Graham Plattner, who we just like to call Nazi tattoo guy. This is from NBC News, so there might be the F in news on this one. Who could replace Graham Plattner as Maine's Democratic Senate nominee? It's Democrat Senate nominee, not Democratic. Plattner faces renewed pressure to drop out of the race before a Monday deadline to replace him on the ballot after he was accused of sexual assault. He denies the allegation. Just look at the guy. Now, who are these? These are the three options. I'm sorry. are these the three options in Maine? Are you serious?
1: Yikes.
0: I mean, I'm not a beauty queen, but look at these three people. Whoa. Now, if you looked at these three, and I said to you, one of these three has a Nazi tattoo, which one do you think? How obvious is that?
1: Come on.
0: Look at this guy over here. Not that guy. This guy. The guy in the middle. So, yeah, I mean, obviously he's Nazi tattoo guy. Story goes by Alan Smith and Bridget Bowman. Hey, look at that. I can subscribe. I want to read the whole thing. Graham Plattner, the Democrat nominee for Senate to Maine, said he is weighing whether to continue his campaign after an explosive sexual assault allegation reported by Politico and CNN on Monday. But the Democrats are already considering more than half of blah, blah, blah, blah, blah. I can't read it because I'm not going to pay NBC News for anything. I don't care who they replace him with. I think this is a shoo-in now for Susan Collins. I think that Graham Plattner was never going to be the guy. The fact that they made him the guy and they supported him as the guy blows my mind. It truly blows my mind that they decided that he was going to be the one. But I really thought, and Sam, I don't know what super duper ad blocker you're using, but you gave me a link like that. I mean, you must have access to everything. Yeah. I know you're not buying all
1: maybe
0: these, are you?
1: Well, maybe.
0: I know
1: not.
0: You're not. You're not buying them. and again, I think that if you do listen, a guy like me can actually give NBC News.

0: some more pub if I can read the damn story. It's just kind of dumb. But everything's behind a paywall now, which is crazy. And now, just to let you know, you don't have to pay to watch my show on Twitch. You might have to watch some ads. You don't have to pay. You don't have to pay to listen to me on the radio. You'll hear the ads that end up paying us our salaries. But, I don't understand how information is now all so hidden. Now, if there's extra benefits for memberships or subscribers or whatever, that makes sense. But, I mean, the free flow of information, NBC News never used to be behind something. Can I turn on NBC News tonight, Sam, over the air if I want and watch it?
1: I mean, you could stream it for like $8.99 a month.
0: No, you can watch it through the air. Still, because of the FCC, if you are a terrestrial television station, you still, with an antenna, have to be able to pull it out of the air, and we can.
1: Really?
0: And it's free. You'll watch the commercials, but it's free.
1: Yeah, well, who watches commercials?
0: I mean, if you want to subscribe, I guess you don't have to. Bottom line is this. Graham Plattner is not the guy, should not have been the guy. Maine, I'm sorry that he was ever considered to be the guy. It doesn't make any sense. But then again, as much as I feel bad that he was your guy, that's your fault, man. That's your fault. How exactly does this guy get the Democrat nomination to be the senator, the U.S. senator, one of the U.S. senators from Maine? I don't get it. And they kept on propping him up, and they give him these softball interviews on the networks. And what do you say about your ex-girlfriend who said that you weren't very nice? Well, you know, I'm a masculine man, but I also have feelings and emotion. I was like, what are we doing? But then again, you got to remember that somehow Zoran Mamdani is the mayor of New York. Somehow some nut job just got the nomination for some U.S. Rep seat or something out of Colorado, and she literally has a history on her social media saying how much she hates America and how it should be changed. I don't understand. I don't get it. So, Maine do better. America do better when it comes to selecting people. Here's a helpful hint. I think the kids call it a pro tip today, Sam. A pro tip.
1: I mean, I am not a child, and I say that, so I'm pretty sure the kids are saying something else.
0: I think the kids are saying pro tip. Well, you're my kid, so, I mean, you're a child. It doesn't really matter. You'd be 80. You're still my child. Wow. Pro tip. If he has or she has a Nazi tattoo, let's not vote for that person. Like, nobody. Unless you're in the Maine Nazi party. Sam, is there a Maine Nazi party, do you think?
1: I mean, if there is, he's probably the leader.
0: Well, he's got the tattoo. It'd be kind of hard to hide that, wouldn't it? 833-JOE-PAGS. 833-563-7247. JoePags.com. President is in Turkey. He's meeting with the NATO leaders. He's still saying, I got to be honest with you, I have not heard President Trump say he wanted Greenland in a long time. Today, suddenly, he wants Greenland again. Same. I thought that went away.
1: I thought so, too, and I'm pretty sure that they kind of buried it a little bit because the Democrats and the leftists just really couldn't stop talking about it, but here it is again.
0: Greenland. Why Greenland? Would that include Greenland or Greenland? Huh?
1: Greenland.
2: Would that include Norway?
0: Greenland is not in Norway.
2: I'm just curious.
1: Not even close.
2: They're winning right now, so I thought maybe you'd be like, hey, you know.
1: Wow.
0: Norway's playing, what, in the World Cup, and they're winning?
2: Yeah.
0: So what's the deal? I mean, I guess we lost last night to Belgium.
2: Yeah. Yeah.
0: So are we done?
2: Yes.
1: Yeah.
0: That's it. We don't do anything else. We're out of the World Cup.
2: Yeah. I mean, we're hosting, so there's that.
1: We're still here.
0: There you go. I mean, you know what I mean? Soccer will never take off in this country if we don't have a good enough team. Is our team good? We just played horribly? I mean, did anybody watch this thing?
1: Apparently, a lot of people are watching, and the merch is flying off the shelves, and there are so many more fans here than there were just a few years ago, but I didn't watch it.
0: Yeah. I don't think it's ever going to take off. They can keep on trying, and I think the world of Andrew Giuliani, who's running the whole joint, but yeah, you know what I mean? I don't know if it's ever going to happen. I'm like, you know, I'm waiting for football season or basketball season. I'm watching the trades in basketball, NBA, more than I haven't watched one kick, one highlight. Does that make me a bad American that I haven't watched any of this?
1: Yes.
0: Okay, bad answer. Wrong answer. I'm asking Polo. He'll say sure.
2: I haven't watched it either, so.
0: Well, I mean, you're not a bad American either. I just don't think anybody cares.
2: I think the most that I watched was that replay of that guy getting the red card.
1: Yeah.
2: That's the only thing I've really seen. Oh, and then I guess
0: the guy Messi, who was banned and then unbanned?
2: Yeah, and I guess like Messi making all the goals that he's been making. Like, I've seen highlights of that, but
0: the only highlight I've seen is they were trying to block, I think, a Ronaldo free kick, and he kicked somebody right in the area.
2: I sent that to you, yeah.
0: Oh, did you send me that? Yes. The only thing I've seen. Sam, have you seen that? He got kicked right in the area.
1: Ugh, no.
0: Right in the region.
1: I didn't watch it. I ignored Polo's message.
0: Right in that place.
1: Yeah.
2: It was a header.
0: Okay.
2: No?
0: Okay. It was not a... I think he kicked it. I don't think it was a header.
2: I mean...
0: I think he kicked it.
2: The other guy.
0: Did not hit the guy.
1: Yuck.
0: In the... Paul, you've got yourself into a position here. I'm trying to give you the... Yeah, no, it was kicked. It wasn't a header.
2: Okay.
0: But people who have dirty minds like you understand exactly what you're saying. 833-JOE-PAGS, 833-563-7247, joepags.com. 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
0: Hi, great to have you. Thanks. I appreciate you stopping by. Lots going on in this program. Army Dillon, a little more than an hour from now, the Assistant Attorney General for Civil Rights, and they are sending voting monitors or election monitors out to some voting spots in 15 different places, including Boston, including Minneapolis, including parts of Michigan, Lansing, East Lansing, and elsewhere. I mean, they're going to be all over the place, which I think is great. There should be election monitors everywhere. I'll never forget in 2020, you know, because of the vid, allegedly, they were not allowing the Republicans to get close enough to observe, but the Democrats could because of social distancing. Then they were putting construction paper in windows to make sure that you could not observe through the window even, which is crazy to me. So she's going to explain all that next hour. Plus, she tells you there are a million people who were voting who were ineligible to vote in like one county in this country. She'll have that for you next hour. Don't miss a second of that. Sam and I talked about this earlier, and Sam, your point was well taken, and I agree with you. I hate that we're talking about Charlie Kirk.
1: Yeah,
0: and his assassination.
1: Yeah.
0: And we agreed, heading down the highway here in San Antonio, we agreed.
1: Mm-hmm.
0: I hate that we have to talk about it.
1: I hate it. I absolutely hate this subject because I don't want to talk about it because of what it is.
0: Right. And we have to because we do news and information for a living, and we will do it, obviously. Right. And maybe we'll have some people on from TPUSA and so on. But I just hate, like 1 year ago from now, Sam, we were in Dallas. Charlie was there, Grapevine, Texas. Charlie was there. Erica was there. The whole team was there. They really helped us out in getting a bunch of interviews. And I was texting back and forth with Charlie. And a couple of months later, he's just gone. And when I saw this mealy-mouthed, scrawny piece of garbage yesterday sitting in that hearing, he was, like, smiling and enjoying his life and breathing the air and eating food and whatever else. I just hate that Charlie's gone. So I just give you an update on what happened today in the hearing in Utah. This is from News Nation. The suspect's DNA, the report of the DNA that was found on a towel, allegedly around a rifle, is being scrutinized. It says a preliminary hearing today, as prosecutors continue trying to convince a judge there's enough evidence to send Tyler Robinson to trial in the alleged killing of conservative influencer Charlie Kirk. On the second day of testimony, prosecutors continue to question David Hull, a former Utah State Bureau of Investigations agent who previously testified that the investigation began in organized chaos as authorities worked to determine whether an active shooter was still at large. Prosecutors played clips from various Utah Valley University surveillance cameras, which show Robinson around the campus on the day of the shooting. Hull narrated the scene, saying Robinson was driving in a parking garage, walking around, walking away, returning and leaving. Hull testified that Robinson is shown in video returning to campus in different clothing and walking with a limp, with one leg held mostly straight. The allegation there would be that maybe he had some sort of a weapon in his pant leg. Again, we'll give you updates on this. We will get in depth with it. I'm going to have my friend Nico LaHood come on probably early next week to talk about this and more. Keep it here.
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18: ABC News, I'm Dave Packer. The U.S. striking targets in Iran. The action confirmed by CENTCOM in response to Iran's attacks on ships in the Strait of Hormuz. And the U.S. revoking its agreement to allow Iran to sell its oil. In New York City, parts of Manhattan's east side evacuated as a high-rise building that was formerly the Pfizer headquarters and under renovation is in danger of collapse. Ed Miller lives nearby.
21: I didn't even know all this was happening there. I didn't even know what was happening with the building, but I walk under the scaffolding, you know, several times a day to get back and forth to my place.
18: Engineers will attempt to stabilize the building. Another allegation from a former girlfriend against Maine Democratic Senate candidate Graham Plattner as pressure builds from the dropout of the race. Plattner continues to deny the allegation that he sexually assaulted a woman in a drunken stupor 4.5 years ago. But he says he's now reflecting on a path forward. President Trump in Ankara, Turkey for the NATO summit, where he said he'll be lifting U.S. sanctions on Turkey. This is ABC News.
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33: From the WPBF 25 First Warning Weather Center, I'm Chief Certified Meteorologist Chris Martinez with a look at South Florida's certified most accurate forecast. Tonight, warm and humid, temperatures down near 80, partly cloudy to mostly clear skies. Then as we head into your Wednesday, hot, humid, and a little bit drier with that Saharan dust for high temperatures in the mid-90s.
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0: My pleasure to have you. President Trump is over in Turkey. Goes over and meets with NATO, and it wasn't clear that he was definitely going to go. And in fact, he was questioned about it today and made some comments about how, I wasn't sure I was coming, to be honest with you. He's over at NATO, the North Atlantic Treaty Organization. And again, we basically are NATO. We have supported NATO. We have funded NATO for the most part. He's trying to get NATO countries, I think, to go 5%, where they were at 1% or 2% for a long time of their GDP, where we're carrying the load. The other NATO countries that actually benefit way more than we do have not been paying anywhere near what they should be paying when it comes to supporting this organization. And yes, the NATO countries certainly came to our defense after 9/11, absolutely. But we didn't really need them. It was nice to have them. But we're the ones that keep them safe because of us overseeing them, being the big brother to them, being the little brothers and sisters. They're safer than they would be otherwise. There's also talk about what's going on with Russia and Ukraine. We'll get into that, certainly. But here's a part of the story from our friends at Newsmax. NATO unveils billions in arms deals as Trump again demands Greenland. This is from the, doesn't say who wrote it. President Donald Trump on Tuesday, today, insisted that the United States should be in control of Greenland rather than NATO ally Denmark, repeating an assertion that that has raised deep tensions in Europe, even as the transatlantic military alliance was announcing billions in arms deals in an attempt to appease the mercurial U.S. leader. Really? Just write the damn story. Trump said that the semi-autonomous island is an important part for the United States, as he repeated the claim that it's surrounded by Chinese and Russian ships, and said he won't let Greenland be threatened by those countries. Should be controlled by the United States, not by Denmark, he said, during a meeting with Turkish President Erdogan at the presidential palace in Ankara. The comments are likely to rattle countries in the NATO alliance, which was founded on the principle that its 32 members will defend each other's territory and not threaten to seize it. At this year's summit, European countries and the alliance's Secretary General Mark Rutte were already working overtime to address another longstanding complaint from Trump about NATO. The European allies do not spend enough on their own defense. Separately, Trump announced Tuesday today that the U.S. will lift sanctions on Turkey that were issued after Ankara purchased a Russian missile defense system that led to the country being kicked out of the F-35 fighter jet program in a nod to his warm ties with Erdogan, the summit's host. Turkey was barred from the F-35 fighter jet program in 2019 after it purchased Russian-made S-400 missile defense systems. That unfurled years of tensions between the U.S. and Turkey, despite the warm personal relationship between Trump and Erdogan dating back to the U.S. president's first term. Still a number of legal hurdles before Turkey can be fully admitted back into the U.S. F-35 program, but the removal of sanctions issued under the Countering America's Adversaries Through Sanctions Act that would help ease that process. Regaining access to the F-35s is a top goal of Erdogan, and Trump has hinted for some time that that eventually will happen. I try not to write that together in a story, but they obviously didn't care about that. Mercurial, he's a mercurial leader. So the president was asked about this today, and yes, you get the obligatory over on X. If you go to X long enough, when Trump is anywhere, some idiot's going to post that he somehow is asleep in Turkey. Sam, did you see this? Oh, Trump fell asleep in Turkey.
1: Oh, my gosh. First of all, I mean, how many days in a row does this man just, like, fly around and do events? Non-stop. Second of all, is he allowed to blink?
0: No, no blinking allowed.
1: Okay, well.
0: Going to be a world leader, no blinking allowed. Not presidential. You blink. So it's just dumb. If you go to X, you're going to see a bunch of garbage there. I saw some idiot on X said, Mitch McConnell's dead. Got like a million followers. I'm like, Elon, this is what you want on your platform? Elon doesn't answer me anymore. After I smoked him on Trump not being a bull in the China shop, probably about 4 or 5 years ago, he doesn't like me anymore. But here's a little something. The president's being asked the question. The question will be too quiet, and then the president will be loud enough. I'm going to try to ride it as much as I can. So far, they're saying, ba ba da ba da ba do ba da.
4: With respect to what?
0: I mean, there's somebody's asking you a question. Again, it's 2026. Is there a reason why there can't be a microphone for the media person asking a question?
4: Well, that's what hurt my relationship with NATO. Because Greenland doesn't help Denmark. Denmark doesn't spend money to really help Greenland. But it's an important part for the United States. And it's surrounded by China ships and Russian ships. And that's not going to happen. The ships is, it's not going to happen. It was Greenland that, in my, and it continues to be, that should be controlled by the United States, not by Denmark. And when they wouldn't go along with it, and with all the money we spend to help them with Russia, and we don't have to spend any money, we could remove all of our soldiers out of Europe. Because as you probably noticed, Europe's a very different place than it was 20 years ago. A lot different, much different. It's a much different, and they better be careful with immigration and energy. If they're not careful with those two things, you're not going to have a Europe anymore. Okay, thank you very much, everybody.
0: There you go. So the question was about Greenland again. There he is talking about Greenland. He wants to operate Greenland. He talks about the Russian and Chinese ships. If you look at an actual globe, don't look at a flat map, look at an actual globe, and you'll see the proximity that China and Russia have to Greenland. I mean, it would be easy access to the West. And if you're a bad actor and you're somebody who's looked at as an adversary, you don't really want them to have access. Now, the president hasn't taken Greenland. I'd be against him taking it. I think the people who live there should be consulted about it. But I think the people who live there aren't very happy with Denmark either, the natives on Greenland. Now, there aren't that many of them. Dan, look and see what the population of Greenland is. It's very small. It's geographically important, geographically large, but I don't think there are that many people there.
1: Ooh, guess.
0: I don't know. I'm gonna take a gander and say about 150,000 people.
1: Okay, not a bad guess. It is between 56 and 57,000 people.
0: That's it. On the whole Greenland,
1: yeah.
0: That's it.
1: Yeah.
0: And Denmark, by the way, treated the natives horribly. They had to apologize profusely. A lot of the natives of Greenland still don't like Denmark, to be honest with you. So, I mean, what's Denmark going to do with it? Let's say that Russia or China decides we're taking Greenland. They're going to say, oh, okay, enjoy. Now, if we have it, we're in control of it, Russia and China won't try to take it. It's really that simple. And again, strategically, globally, geographically, it's a very, very important place. Then he was asked about Russia and about Ukraine. I think that's the question. Something about talking to Zelensky or Putin or something.
4: I do. I had a very good talk with President Putin, who, by the way, has a lot of respect for President Erdogan. A lot of respect for him.
0: You know what I find kind of amazing? Erdogan's translator sitting there just like on an open mic, just translating everything. Like, yeah, we could hear right? It the whole time. I'm like, what are you doing?
1: So annoying.
0: Can she really not, like, whisper into a microphone and he's got an earpiece? The whole time they were hearing the soundbite.
4: We had a long talk yesterday. It lasted a long time. And I also spoke with President Zelensky right after that. I think they both want to make a deal. It's too bad it took so long. But I think something's going to come out. And the president's also helping us with that. But I think there's something. You know, I settled 8 wars. And I think we're going to be settling a 9th. It doesn't seem likely now, but sometimes when with war, I see when it's least likely, that's when it happens. I had a very good talk with President Putin. I had a very good talk with, I would say, as a combination. A lot of times I'd do well with Putin and Zelensky would be a problem, or vice versa. Zelensky would be great and Putin would be. They both want to get it settled now. More than that, that's all I do in my life is deals. I know deals. And I think they are going to, I think we're going to get it settled, hopefully soon. Last month, 35,000 mostly soldiers died. The month before that, it was 24,000. The month before that, it was 27,000. And the month before that, it was 29,000. But last month, it was 35,000 young soldiers, mostly soldiers died. And that's crazy.
0: And then more people started yelling again. I mean, even in the editing of these clips, you know what I mean, Sam? Like, the editing is like, let's leave all the noise in the beginning, and let's leave people screaming at him at the end.
1: I know. It doesn't make any sense.
0: And the whole time.
1: But they can't give a reporter a microphone.
0: Right. No, we hear her clear as a bell, and the reporter's going, I don't understand it. It's like, this isn't like Marconi just discovered radio. This isn't like, hey, can we put something in a recording machine back in, you know, 18, whatever it was. No. This is 2026. And I think we should be able to have some audio and a microphone near the person questioning. Now, if they were in a position to where they weren't going to be able to ask questions, why does Trump have a microphone? I mean, I would assume if you're sitting next to Erdogan, you don't have to have a microphone to talk to him. You can just talk to him. So clearly there was something set up to where questions could be asked. But it always blows my mind that there isn't better technology available. Okay, all that said, A, should we keep on vying for Greenland, or is this just going to make everybody mad at us again? And do you care if Europe's mad at us as they're being overtaken by Northern Africa? And B, I believe the president wants a deal with Ukraine, but I don't think we're anywhere near one. But what he just said was, well, you could be pretty far away from it, and then all of a sudden something happens. So maybe he's got some insight that we don't know about, and he probably does. And no mention of Iran there. Now, I wonder if any mention of Iran happened. Another overarching topic that's always following him when he goes to Europe is, will America pull down how many troops we have there? Just start pulling some people out of there. And my answer is, why not? If Italy and France and Spain will just be overrun, and England will be overrun by people from third world countries changing their culture as they arrest people for complaining about open and mass migration. If they're going to keep on doing that, why would we have our soldiers there to back them up? Back them up doing what? Watching a complete takeover of their culture? So I would be okay with us starting to draw down the number of troops we have in Europe and make them understand either you play ball and you pay the right amount of money to keep yourself secured and you let us use the bases when we need to use them for actions and activities. And until such a time as you make it make sense, where you stop people from overrunning your culture, we're gonna draw down our troops. See how you feel. Because once we talked about this today with McManus, once the cop is out of sight, out of mind, suddenly, you know, you might want to do some bad actions. When you have more of a presence there, believe me, just the fact that we're there, our presence there, is keeping them safer than they would be otherwise. Your thoughts on that? 833-JOE-PAGS, 833-563-7247, joepags.com. Scroll down, click on contact. We're back after this.
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0: Stopping by. It is the Joe Pag Show. Lots going on. Lots to get to. Lots to talk about. I do appreciate you. A lot of big stories going on right now. This Graham Platter thing in Maine is kind of nutty because I'm not sure I understand how he was ever the nominee for anybody. I'll just be honest with you. But he is, and he still is, even as we speak. I think he'll be dropping out sooner than later. Mike is in Maine, formerly listening on WLOB. Mike, what's going on? Hi.
13: Joe, it's good to hear your voice, man.
0: It's good to have you. Fill me in, brother. I mean, what is the story with this guy? How did Nazi tattoo guy ever even get it?
13: Well, I don't know. He came to rise up out of the ashes. And, you know, a lot of people didn't know who he was. And, it, you know, just seemed like they dumped a lot of money into Maine real fast. Now, I'm a retired Marine of 12 years. And a contractor for the Department of Defense for 12 more than that.
0: Right.
13: And I knew something was wrong out of the gate. And the reason I knew this, and this, I think this will make sense to you, Joe. We were waiting for the guys from his unit to show up. Now, look, when you've been in a combat situation, you form a lifetime bond.
0: Right.
13: As a team. No one ever showed up. And we kept looking, you know, all us veterans kept saying to each other, what the hell is going on? His guys ain't showed up.
0: Well, is there any question that he actually served? He did serve, right?
13: Oh, yeah, there's no question about it. But what you have is you have a loner. Okay. He's a loner. We went through this in the Marine Corps in all different areas. All branches have been through it. You'll get guys that just don't fit in with the rest of the crowd. And he's been one of them. And, you know, I just want to say, it's really hurt the Marine Corps really hard because they think that we raise all these monsters.
0: Yeah.
13: You know what I mean?
0: Yeah.
13: We're not monsters.
0: What is the local news saying about this guy?
13: Well, basically, they're waiting for him to they're waiting for him to drop. Now, look, I was thinking about it today, and I said to myself, what happens if he decides not to drop? Because I'm telling you, this guy's got anger issues. He's liable to say, to hell with all of you, and I'm staying in. What are they going to do then?
0: Well, they can't stop
13: that's
0: him.
13: My question.
0: They can't. They can't force him out. That's for sure. If he doesn't do it by Monday, then he can't do it at all.
13: Well, look, it should have been submitted by now. Come on.
0: Oh, I'm surprised that it wasn't. I'm surprised that it wasn't.
13: Yeah. I'm surprised it hasn't, when it dropped last night, we all knew it was coming. But, most of us in the know knew it was coming. But this ain't the only thing that's going to drop either.
0: Is there more,
13: there's
0: really?
13: A lot of things behind it. Oh, man, this ain't, look, this is the driving wedge, the drama. The sad part to this, Joe, all right, is, you know how much I love Sam and all you guys?
0: Yeah.
13: Look, what this guy did with women was, I can't even tell you how mad it makes me.
0: Yeah.
13: And really makes me the maddest is they let the first two episodes slide,
0: Yeah. Rokana showed up in Maine and said, we've all made mistakes. Nobody's a perfect person. I was like, what are you people doing? And then this thing drops, and then all of a sudden he's a no good guy. He was a no good guy before we knew about this.
13: Exactly. And let me tell you, my favorite quote is Elizabeth Warren. This is my kind of guy. This is my kind of man.
0: There you go. Famous last words. Mike, I love you, man. I'm glad that you're still listening, probably listening online to our flagship KTSA, but I'm glad you're still listening. I'm not sure what that radio station did, but they made some changes or whatever. We love being on in Maine. We know that people listen in Bangor, Maine as well. And at the end of the day, you had all of these nut job lefties, all these Democrats lining up to make every excuse for this guy, and all of a sudden this was the one thing that could get him off the ballot. But I think Mike makes an interesting claim here. Graham Plattner appears to be the kind of guy that is a lone wolf, will do anything he wants to do to anybody he wants to do it to, allegedly, and maybe they don't push him out. If they can't get him to drop out before next Monday, they're screwed. They have him. He's on the ticket. He's on the ballot, and he will lose to Susan Collins, which is better than having a Graham Plattner in Washington. 833-JOE-PAGS, 833-563-7247, joepags.com. Stay right here.
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18: From ABC News, I'm Dave Packer. A New York high-rise that was being converted from offices to apartments began to buckle today, leading to nearby evacuations. ABC's Aaron Katursky is there.
19: Around 8 a.m., construction workers began noticing a structural column on the 21st floor starting to warp. Then investigators found multiple cracks and the floors beginning to cave. Authorities evacuated the building and at least nine others near.